0: too high and has been for too long.
1: The NTSB says it's now analyzing wreckage and audio recordings connected to a deadly local news helicopter crash in L.A. that killed a reporter and pilot on board and one person on the ground. They're covering an early deadly bus crash. One woman has been arrested in connection with that, a possible DUI case. Officials, including the FBI and the Coast Guard, keeping a close eye on U.S.-bound oil tankers after several experienced some kind of cyber attack while at sea. One ship knocked offline for some 30 hours. The U.S. is now looking into who is responsible. This is ABC News. The House of Representatives unanimously adopted a resolution to hold a billionaire in contempt of Congress for defying subpoenas related to the Jeffrey Epstein investigation.
2: Private equity billionaire Leon Black defied subpoenas, calling on him to testify under oath at a closed-door deposition this month as part of the committee's Epstein investigation, as well as turnover non-disclosure agreements sought by lawmakers. It remains to be seen if the Department of Justice would prosecute Black for contempt following Congress's referral. Black's lawyers have accused the House Oversight Committee of abusing its power. Black has previously faced scrutiny for paying Epstein at least $158 million. Peter Haralambos, ABC News.
1: Remains of the final missing Tennessee victim from Hurricane Helene have been found 2 years after the storm. The Washington County Sheriff's Department says 76-year-old Nancy Tucker disappeared with her husband when flooding took their home in September of 2024. His body was recovered days later, but hers had been missing until Saturday. Dave Packer, ABC News.
3: Coming up, more text messages are out from the night of the Bite of Seattle shooting. Details after Nate Connors at the traffic desk.
4: It is so busy out there, Aaron. Global Credit Union with the update. Here are some of the bigger issues. Everett to Seattle, an hour, 5 minutes, 55 from Linwood. It is really packed from Northgate down, about I-90 now. Seattle to Everett, 50 minutes. We're slow from Lake City Way to Mill Creek. Bellevue to Everett, an hour, 15, with backups from 520 into Alderwood. You're really thick through Kirkland and parts of Totem Lake. Northbound I-5 through Seattle jams up the Michigan Curve up to the Ship Canal Bridge. Southbound 99 is bumper to bumper from Green Lake down to the stadiums, and then northbound 99 is heavy through that downtown tunnel. South Center to Bellevue is 40 minutes. Bellevue to South Center the other way also at 40 minutes. Seattle to Federal Way a half hour. Typical backups from Interurban to 516. Southbound 167 is starting to thin out in the north end, but south of State Route 18, it is bumper to bumper all the way into Puyallup. And Federal Way to Tacoma is slow from 320th all the way across the Puyallup River Bridge. 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
3: Good evening, I'm Aaron Granillo. New release, internal text messages from the nights of the Bite of Seattle shooting are out. They show police working in real time to figure out a motive. Cairo News Radio's James Lynch has more.
6: The messages reveal rapidly changing facts and uncertainty as dozens of officers rushed to the scene in the first hours of the incident. SPD Assistant Chief Tyrone Davis texted senior command differing accounts as to whether it is gang-related or terrorist-related. Later in the evening, investigative leadership moved sharply in a different direction. Assistant Chief Nicole Powell texted, "So this is a gang-related beef." James Lynch, Cairo News Radio.
3: Those messages also show as officials prepare to brief the public later that night. Police were asked to wait for Mayor Katie Wilson and later Governor Bob Ferguson to arrive. You can find a link to all of these messages on MyNorthwest.com. Renton police believe they have the suspect who assaulted a jogger last Saturday morning. Police say that man attacked the woman as she jogged along a trail. Police say a tip came in last night, leading to the arrest. The man was booked on suspicion of rape, assault, and robbery. A state legislative candidate is due in court this Friday on a DUI charge. Now we're seeing body camera footage from her arrest.
7: The footage from August 11th, obtained by the Jason Ranch Show on Seattle Red 770 AM, shows 29th District Democratic House candidate Krista Perez telling a Tacoma police officer that she'd had one glass of wine before a crash that left five vehicles damaged.
8: How big is the glass? Just a normal size, like dinner glass?
9: I'm confused about what our questions are right now.
7: The officer then asked her if she'd be willing to take a field sobriety test.
9: Can I go home first?
8: You cannot go home first. No, ma'am.
7: She refused the test and was arrested. Frank Lindsay, Cairo News Radio.
3: We have reached out to Perez. Her attorney declined comments. One of the Seahawks' top 50 players has died. Fred Young played for Seattle in the 1980s. a linebacker known for bruising hits. He was a fan favorite and made the Pro Bowl in each of his four seasons in Seattle. Young was 64. A cause of death has not yet been revealed. Now to your forecast, we have sunshine at this hour, more sunny skies tomorrow, highs to be in the mid-70s the next couple of days. Right now, 74 degrees in downtown Seattle. I'm Aaron Granillo, Cairo News Radio.
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10: We are with the John Curley Show. Thanks, everybody. Tini's going to find letter of the day, and it'd be a great honor to be bestowed upon you. It is non-transferable, by the way. Muckers Casino Resort text line at 1-888-973-5476. Dive into the news. I can't wait to talk to this guy. Big fan. Dive into the news. Sadiq Kopsik, how are you? Where are you? Where there you are. Hey, no drinking Coke in the middle of this big interview. What are you doing?
11: I thought I could get in a last sip.
10: Go ahead. Let's drink together to a brighter days for Seattle. Here we go. You ready?
11: All right. Here we go.
10: The reason you're on.
11: Good to see you, John.
10: Good to see you as well. The reason you're on, not only we enjoy your work, you are with Blue City Blues, one podcast. Then, if that's not enough, then you got to talk Seattle Nice. We wanted to have you on because you've worked with other mayors, Murray and Durkin. You know how this stuff all handles there in City Hall. So when the shooting, the horrible, tragic shooting occurs there at the Bight of Seattle, and then the big story that rolls out, Sempik, is like, well, you know, they took 5 hours, and what about this? And then Barnes loses the job, or he resigns and stuff. Put all of this in perspective for us. Mm. How much of this is because we have a new mayor, it doesn't have the staff around it, there's this growing pains, and it should, or does it signal some other big problems?
11: Yeah, well, there's a couple of things to unpack that are a little bit different from each other. The first one is the communication breakdown, right? Where we went 5 hours on the night of the shooting without any kind of public update of what's going on, what the story is, that kind of stuff. That was largely a story of inexperience and kind of on both sides of SPD and in the mayor's office, where they weren't coordinating correctly. Some of the kind of protocols that are supposed to be in place, where SPD is supposed to do a briefing really within an hour of an incident like this, didn't happen. So that's just a breakdown of basic protocol. You know, there was probably some green communications people in the mayor's office, and really some in the on the SPD side as well. So that's one thing. But then this got compounded, right, with the decision by the mayor to ask for the resignation of Sean Barnes, the police chief, a couple of days after the shooting. And that conversation didn't go well. There's almost a day of confusion about, is he the police chief? Is he not the police chief? Is he resigning? What's going on? They finally get to the settlement where he decides to go. And that, too, was not a great look. It kind of created an impression that we don't know who's in control at City Hall, and why is this happening in the middle of a major, investigation, a mass shooting investigation. So, yeah, I mean, I think the biggest culprit here is inexperienced people having to deal with something they've never had to deal with before.
10: Compare Murray, Durkin, and now Wilson. I see it like she parachutes in from out of nowhere. She doesn't have the long coattail. She doesn't have her people around her. She doesn't have her systems in place. She drops in there without being a city council member, without, you know, being on the planning commission and everything else. She doesn't have her allies. She doesn't know who the enemies are or anybody else. Just a small little group of people come in. But when Murray is in there or Durkin's in there, what's the turnover like normally for a mayor? Do they have to bring their whole new team in, or do people stay?
11: Yeah. Now, typically when a new administration shows up, they bring in a new team, right? When Ed Murray became mayor, he brought in his folks, all the McGinn people who he just defeated, you know, hightailed it out the door, right? Same with Jenny. And so every new administration has what I call a shakeout cruise, right? They kind of do all the planning, they draw the org chart, you know, and they start slotting names into various positions, and then they actually start to govern. And when they do that, you know, reality hits you like a brick to the face. And it turns out some of the things you thought were going to work and some of the structures and some of the people and, you know, turn out aren't.

0: personnel adjustments, stuff like that, 6 months in, a year in. If you remember, under Mayor Bruce Harrell, his niece, Monisha Harrell,
1: Oh,
0: was,
1: yeah.
0: you know, the senior deputy mayor. Then she was out after about a year, right? Because there were kind of issues within the office and all sorts of stuff like that. So to a certain extent, some of this is to be expected with every new mayor. That said, we've seen more of it with this one.
1: And to attribute that to just her, wet behind the ears, just novice without anybody around her and having such a small group of people, that's got to be it, right?
0: That's part of it. I think the other thing is when she brought in her team, when she put it together, she really brought in two different groups of people. One were what I would call the kind of progressive activists that people she's known for a long time, people she's worked on issues with. She's been a longtime activist in Seattle working on all sorts of different issues. And by the way, she's a really smart person. Like I've known Katie for a while. I really respect her intellect and her policy chops. But there's a kind of crowd of kind of progressive activists. So that was kind of half the office. And then the other half of the office were more experienced, more traditional, what I would call city hands, people like the deputy mayor, Brian Surratt, folks like that. And I will say, to some extent, that, split in her office, there's been some tensions there. There's been some, one side is saying one thing to the mayor, the other side is kind of arguing for something different. It's been hard for her to kind of decide between the two sides sometimes. So you've seen some indecision at times. So that's still, I think, in the process of getting sorted out. Like, who's in charge? Which direction are we going? Are we going in the more activist direction? Are we going in a more traditional direction? Right. That's all stuff that I think they're starting to sort that stuff out, but it's been a while where we've seen that kind of back and forth.
1: Sandeep, rather than her listening to your Blue City Blues that you co-host with David Hyde or listening to you on Seattle Nice, has she called you recently and said, "Hey, Kashuk, help me out. I'm dying here."
0: No. And I wouldn't expect her to, right? I mean, I don't code as being on her kind of political side of the Seattle divide, right? I'm sort of like team center left. She's sort of team movement left. I have a good, I would say sort of cordial but distant relationship with her. We have connected once since she's been mayor and had an off the record conversation, so I'm not going to go into it. But by and large, no. I mean, I'm not like in her circle. So I will say though, she has recently brought in some advisors from the outside that do have a lot of city experience. I was just talking with someone, an old communications hands from the Nichols administration,
1: Oh, wow.
0: who's now been brought on to kind of help advise the mayor and some of the communication stuff. So I am seeing her making some moves here to kind of bring in a little bit more, to kind of extend the circle a little bit and bring in people from the outside that weren't part of her inner circle, but might have some relevant experience to help guide her.
1: You know what I like about your work? I followed closely the piece that you did on Seattle Public Schools. And
0: Oh,
1: I thought,
0: thank you.
1: wow, this is really good because this guy, as you say, you're center left, but you said you're doing such a disservice to these kids by dismantling, the top performing program. It all fell apart. So I'm right there. I thought, now there's somebody that puts his bias or his political stuff aside, comes at it and says, this is a problem. It's not serving the city well. So I'm going to ask you to do the same thing. Let's say the city of Seattle is a patient, right? And you've seen how this patient's been doing since, like, we'll go to 2000, let's go 2012 or something like that. Man, it has had some bad days, some good days. But right now, when do you think, and test your memory, when would you say the last time the city of Seattle was really functioning as a place that people wanted to have families, that people wanted to set up businesses, that people felt safe? When were the golden years?
0: I think we went through a really productive period in municipal government in kind of the middle of the 2010s, right? In that kind of 20, Ed got elected mayor in 2013. He actually had a scandal, obviously. We all know that ended his mayoral situation. But until that time, he was kind of on a roll, right? He was accomplishing some big policy moves. And I think some of that continued into Jenny Durkan.

0: Foods Administration. She did a couple of big things, a Seattle Promise program that kind of created free college, community college for anybody who went to Seattle High School. That was a big policy when it doesn't cost very much money. Lots and lots of kids from Seattle have benefited from that. That's a nice win, right? But I will tell you, John, I do think the quality of municipal government has really atrophied in that kind of late 2010s into the COVID period. You know, people all started working from home. All sorts of things happened. We went through all the craziness of whatever you want to call it, the peak woke period, all that stuff. And things kind of went off the rails a little bit. Now, look, I think they've come back some from that period. Some vibes have shifted. People are kind of coming back to like some more commonsensical approaches. But yeah, I do think there's been a decline, and not just at the school district, but at the city for sure.
1: We have been, Joe and I sit here and look at this, and my theory is the city council, some members of that city council, like the fact that they've got Katie on the ropes. And I don't even think it's that big of a deal, but but they're like, now they're punching away at it. So we played a bunch of Sound Wizard earlier. Who was that, Joe, that was like, this is
2: Juarez.
1: Juarez is like, oh, well, this program's not going to work. We've got the program. We're going to be able to solve it. They're blaming her for it. Oh, my cat coughed up a hairball. Blame Katie Wilson. Like, I think they're making more of this than they have to, but they need to do this. Because as you looked at on your work there at the podcast Blue City Blues, you said there's really not that much difference between what the city council's coming up with and what Katie Wilson's coming up with when it comes to addressing, you know, crime and violence in the city of Seattle.
0: Yeah, well, there's two things here. One, relationships between the council almost across the board and the mayor have just been terrible, right, for a while now. And there's really been a breakdown of trust and of communication between the two sides, and including some of the council members that you would think would be more naturally kind of ideologically aligned with the mayor. But there's just been, you know, there's been a feeling on the council side that the mayor's office has come in with this super high-handed way, kind of dictatorial, trying to order them around. They certainly did not like that. And then, you know, there's just not been the kind of, the trust kind of broke down, and then there's just not been the kind of communication that needs to happen to get everybody on the same page. So there's been a lot of bickering, like you said, absolutely right. That's been going on. On this kind of gun violence strategy stuff, you know, they say they want the same things rhetorically, but I actually think there's a pretty meaningful difference between what the mayor put forward just the other day and what, say, Councilmember Rivera has put forward as this kind of focused deterrent strategy that she wants to do. There actually is a philosophical difference here, and it involves how much do you involve the cops
1: in this effort. Good for you. I completely missed that part of it. Do you think one group is a little bit more sympathetic or a little bit has a little bit more confidence in the police than the others?
0: Totally. This is at the core of what is going on here, right? So this focused deterrent strategy that the council just passed, right? It was a 7-2 vote. They passed a resolution saying they want to do it. This is a strategy. It's actually like it was the progressive strategy back when it was first developed in the mid-90s. But it's a way of intervening with the small group of people who are identified as being part of the kind of life, whether they're in a gang or they're part of a drug crew. But they're the people who are both most likely to perpetrate violence or to be victims of violence.
1: Yes.
0: And what this strategy is all about is you create a united front between the community, the social service providers, and crucially, the cops. They all go in and they proactively sit down with those folks and they say, you need to change what you're doing. And if you change, we are going to get you all the help you need. We'll get you a job training. We'll get you housing. We'll get you drug treatment, whatever it is you need. We're going to help you change your life. And great if you do it. But if you don't, the cops are there too. And they say, we know who you are, and we're not going to let you keep doing what you're doing. We're coming after you.
1: Yeah.
0: Right? That is focused deterrence, right? And that is a thing that involves cops, community, and social service.
1: So of the two teams, Team Wilson and then Team City Council, who holds the police in a higher regard?
0: The council on this one, right? That's where the focused deterrence kind of push is coming from. The mayor says she wants to do focused deterrence, but what her plan is about is kind of violence interrupters. And that's a different approach that came up in the last 10, 15 years. And it came up from progressives who did not like the fact that cops are involved in this intervention strategy that focused deterrence does, where the cops are kind of threatening, we're going to come after you if you don't clean up your act, right? And what they prefer is a strategy that involves getting people who were in the life before, you know, former gang members, former people that were involved in these kinds of activities, and using them as ambassadors and kind of outreach workers to the people that are still in that life, right? And kind of talking with them. And look, the stuff I've read about policy says there's merit to both of these approaches, right? You know, getting kind of respected kind of elder statesmen, if you will, from, you know, these communities. I used to be in a gang, but I went straight. But let me talk to you about why this is a bad idea. Don't end up in jail like I did. You know, that stuff is good. We do that in Seattle. The mayor's kind of doubling down on that right now. Now, she says she wants to do this focused deterrence stuff, but so far she's not backing it.
1: Is that right? Because it's you read through the DSA handbook, you get to page 17, either like, we want to get rid of police, we want to get rid of prisons, we want to get rid of this and get rid of that. Is it because it's somewhere in her DNA she's kind of no to the police?
0: You know, I think there are a number of the council members that think that that is the driving force behind it. Now, I will say this. I have talked to folks in her office who say, no, that is not true. And the reason we're not going all in on focused deterrence right now is because the only way that works is you do have to create this united front, right? The community and the social services. And right now, the violence interrupter folks, the kind of incumbent organizations, there's 9 different organizations that the city is funding to do this kind of work. They're telling us they're not on board with this kind of approach right now. And so I do think that maybe the mayor is there on focused deterrence, but her folks are saying, some of the people on the ground are saying, we don't like having cops being part of this, right? And so they're saying, we're not quite ready to do this thing where it's the unified front and we got the cops there.
2: Are those people under contract? Like those 9 organizations? Are they?
1: Yeah.
2: Is there a contract?
1: Community restorative justice people. Yeah, they're all.
0: There's all sorts of money going out, you know, and contracts and all that kind of stuff. And look, this is one of the things where I will push back on, you know, the mayor's kind of saying, oh, the count, you know, Maritza Rivera wants to spend $400,000 on this focus to turn this one group. Well, the group is the group that developed the whole idea, right? And $400,000, considering what we're spending on all of this stuff in all these other areas, is not all that much money, right? So it's not about the money here. No. I don't think that's what's driving the dispute.
1: Sadiq, before we go, I'm going to get you on record because I've said this and then Bob Kettle got mad at me. Yes or no? Yes or no? Does he run for mayor?
0: Bob Kettle? I have no idea. I think there are any number of people that 3 years from now are going to take a hard look at that.
2: You think
0: I will say this. Bob has not said a word to me about running.
1: All right.
2: Do you think Katie lasts the 3 years?
1: Yes, Katie lasts. She stays in.
0: Oh, yeah. She's going to be here. I hear this all the time. Oh, she's going to resign. I think that's a load. I haven't picked up any sense that anybody's going anywhere, right?
1: In the meantime, to pick up all sense, Blue City Blues, a podcast that Joe and I highly recommend, as well as Seattle Nice. Sandeep, thanks so much for spending some time with us. To get you back to that now room temperature Coca-Cola to the left of you.
0: Thank you. Yeah, John, anytime, man. I appreciate it.
1: All right, thank you. Here comes Nate checking traffic. Nate,
3: it is busy out there. Everett to Marysville, however, we're doing okay, taking just 10 minutes. Steve in the 425 texted in to let us know there's a new collision northbound 529 on the Snohomish River Bridge blocking your left lane. He says that truck is pretty smashed up. It's going to be there a while. You're backed up to 12th Street on Broadway. Seattle to Everett, 55 minutes. We're solid from the U District now to Mill Creek. Bellevue to Everett, an hour 15. We're heavy from Bellevue into Alderwood. Jam-packed through Kirkland. Coming the other way, South 5, heavy from Northgate to I-90. Still have that left lane closed on the Ship Canal Bridge from this morning's emergency closure by WashDOT for inspections, and now hearing of a new collision just past that near Mercer in the left lane. Southbound 99, we're bumper-to-bumper from the zoo to the stadiums. Northbound 99, heavy through that downtown tunnel up to South Lake Union. And northbound I-5 in Seattle, heavy backups between the Michigan Curve and Ship Canal Bridge. 35 minutes to get through downtown. Got about a mile mile and a half separation from this backup and our Seattle to Everett backup. Cairo News Radio, real-time traffic. I'm Nate Connors.
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11: Good evening, I'm Aaron Granillo. After being dropped from Ed Sheeran's tour for saying this on stage,
12: I said free Palestine.
11: Macklemore now says he will give $1 million in earnings from the tour to Palestinian aid groups. He is challenging New England Patriots owner Robert Kraft to match the donation. Kraft reportedly pushed to have Macklemore removed from the tour before a show at Gillette Stadium. King County deputies are investigating a deadly crash involving a Metro bus just after 7 this morning in Kent. Cairo News Radio's James Lynch has details.
13: The King County Sheriff's Office says a woman was driving a stolen SUV when it slammed into the back of a King County Metro bus at South 277th Street and 83rd Avenue South. The woman was killed and three passengers on board the bus were injured. Sergeant James Ryan tells us speed was a factor in the crash.
14: It was certainly a high rate of speed, much higher than the posted speed. We're unsure at this point as to the cause of the crash.
13: Investigators are looking into the history of the driver and the stolen SUV. James Lynch, Cairo News Radio.
11: Oracle says it is cutting about 360 jobs in Washington, mostly software developers and engineers at its Seattle facilities, as well as some remote workers. The company says its Seattle offices are not closing. Layoffs take effect in November. President Trump appearing frustrated with his Federal Reserve pick tonight after interest rates were raised for the first time in 3 years to combat rising inflation. ABC's Elizabeth Schulze reports.
15: President Trump's new hand-picked Fed chairman, Kevin Warsh, defying the president's calls to cut rates, saying instead the Fed needed to raise rates now to tame stubborn inflation.
16: Plain fact is that inflation is too high and has been for too long.
15: Even after the announcement, the president doubling down, posting lower the interest rates and fast.
11: The Fed hinted at another interest rate hike later this year. Seattle City Council voting unanimously to ban discrimination against people in polyamorous and other non-monogamous relationships. This man who testified yesterday in favor of the bill describes himself as polyamorous.
17: Some of the most painful conversations in my community are about having to hide the people we love or being the person who's hidden.
11: The new protections take effect next June. Seattle is the largest U.S. city to pass a law like this. Now to the real-time traffic desk at 533. Here's Nate Connors.
3: Thanks, Aaron. It is a busy afternoon. Harborstone Credit Union with our update. In Everett, northbound 529 on the Snohomish River Bridge, a collision blocks your left lane. You're backed up to 13th Street there on Broadway. Seattle to Everett, 55 minutes. We're solid from about Ravenna in the U District all the way into Mill Creek. Bellevue to Everett, an hour 15, and it is packed from Bellevue into Alderwood. Really tough through Kirkland. South 5 into Seattle, heavy from Northgate to I-90. Still looking at that left lane closure on the Ship Canal Bridge from this morning's emergency closure. North 5, heavy between the Michigan Curve and Ship Canal Bridge. Bellevue to Seattle across Lake Washington, 35 minutes on 520, closer to 25 minutes on I-90. Renton to Puyallup on the Valley Freeway, a 45-minute trip. Still bumper to bumper from Algona into Puyallup. And in Kent, we've got a collision eastbound 516, a military road blocking your right lane. This has got you backed up to 21st Avenue South. Westbound jams up approaching the scene. Earn up to $30 a month just for using your Harborstone PNW cashback debit card. 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I'm Nate Connors.
11: Forecast, looking at clear skies tonight, lots more sunshine tomorrow. The rest of the week's looking great. We'll see temperatures in the low to mid-70s and mostly sunny skies. Right now, 73 degrees in downtown Seattle. I'm Aaron Granillo, Cairo News Radio.
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18: If you would, there's a button marked push.
19: There it is. Spinning around and around, all the names of all the players. Brightly colored, I might add. Not the players, but the lights as they spin red, white, and blue. It lands on you, Joe.
2: Oh, my. You know what?
19: I didn't see that coming, did you?
2: No, I did not. I like the old hockey puck egg. You just
19: we've done this one.
2: Oh, okay. Well, What about the classic Wilcox family? Wilcox Family Farm eggs, hard boiled egg available in two packs.
19: Hard boiled egg, yeah.
2: That's right. Don't ask me how to hard boil it, but I think it definitely don't put it in a bowl of water and put it in a microwave.
19: Don't do that.
2: No, that has bad results and smells terrible. That's it. Yeah, convenience store, grocery store. Probably get them on Amazon. Two pack.
19: Felt as if this segment was losing energy. Wilcox Family Farm Eggs, a recipe available for you in a leather-bound book sent to your house on an hourly basis. Thank you so much to Wilcox Family Farm Eggs. We are in the midst of two different stories we could do. What was the first one you recommended? Because I'm part of the polyamorous thing. Polyamorous basically means poly. I'm going to throw that in there.
2: I wasn't on the list, but go ahead.
19: No, Aaron had the story.
2: That's right.
19: And you can't be discriminated against when it comes to healthcare, your employer, whatever. Were employers discriminating against people that have like a side piece or a man and a woman and an extra person in the house, three people in the home? Is that being discriminated against?
2: You'd have to ask somebody that testified in front of
3: Brady. I asked you now. Considering I'm probably the last, I can't even get one, let alone multiple. I wish.
19: Nate isn't afraid to tee off on any topic, regardless of his knowledge.
3: Been there, done that.
19: No subject too trivial that you cannot soar from. The polyamorous couple, meaning that you might have a man with two women there, or the two women and one guy, or one guy, two women, three women and one guy, whatever, it doesn't matter. Yeah. It's just a group of three.
2: Doesn't have to be three.
19: It doesn't have to be three?
2: No.
3: Anything more than one-on-one.
19: Well, how does the employer discriminate against somebody who's got, like, multiple lovers?
3: Maybe one of theirs is their wife.
19: Okay, now what are we doing?
2: Playing
19: some sort of parlor game here? No,
2: these are legitimate relationships, and it's not even a side piece.
19: What's an illegitimate relationship?
2: A side piece would be an illegitimate relationship. So you're married, you have you're having an affair on the side. That is illegitimate.
19: Do you know why did I talk about this before? Why the Greeks decided that they wanted to stop people from having multiple wives? I tell you about this.
2: Sounds familiar, but you're going to have to refresh my memory.
19: How do you not remember everything I say? Here's what happened. You could get a man in a society that is wealthy, and he would then have many, many, many women, concubines, right? He would he would then have children with all of them. A woman must be like a blossom with honey for just one man. And man must be like honeybee and gather all he can. Honeybee must fly from blossom to blossom to blossom. Honeybee must be free, but blossom shall not ever fly from bee to bee to bee. That's from King and I. Wow. Now, what happened in the Greeks said, listen, here's the problem. We're going to have a big, big problem because you're going to get a rich guy. He's got a whole bunch of power. He's going to be able to have a whole bunch of women. He's going to be able to then be able to have children with all of them. And he is basically a dynasty.
2: Yeah, a dynasty.
19: So how do we stop that? We just stop that by saying, nope, no more of that. No more of that. You one man, one woman, that'll break it up. So monogamy was not something that was natural to people, but it was imposed upon the society in order to stop the sort of dynasty from occurring, and then to stop power from being taken over by just one guy or a couple of guys with a whole bunch of women. In this case, somebody just simply saying, well, we'd like to be able to have a whole bunch of people in a bunch of different relationships. I don't see how the employer, other than the fact that if all of a sudden you come in there and you say to the employer, well, you've got to cover my wife and seven other people.
2: I guess that's it.
19: But that doesn't seem fair. That would have to be, then you'd be married. Because the only way they cover you if you're married, right? The husband, the employer covers the spouse. It doesn't cover girlfriends and boyfriends that are coming in and out of the relationships. True? True.
2: Yes, that's true.
19: Right, because you got 15 people all living together and everybody, you know, just going to the doctor, or the dentist or something. In this case, I don't exactly know when they say they extend the rights to polyamorous couples, that would be anything more than what they would normally extend to you know, anybody else other than you're not married.
2: Yeah, I mean, here's a quote from the Seattle Times. It says the council voted unanimously to pass a law barring discrimination in employment, housing, business license, park usage.
19: It's and empty. This policing. Is an empty promise.
2: It's a virtue signaling, right?
19: Yeah. Yeah. You don't do anything for them.
2: Public accommodations. I guess if you're a restaurant and
19: table for eight. Oh, what?
2: Not in our house.
19: Who cares?
2: Yeah.
19: Yeah, that's dumb. Yeah, they're going, oh, look what they're doing for us. They're not doing anything for you.
2: I would imagine, and again, I can't speak to what it's like in that kind of relationship, but I would imagine if it was, you know, less problematic would be Seattle, you know, in terms of. Just
19: again, where day-to-day does life. The government step in and stop somebody who wants to have a bunch of boyfriends or girlfriends? How does the government or how does the private sector affect them in any way? Other than the government extending your medical coverage to you. I don't see they're offering them it's an empty promise, selling them the sleeves out of their vest, as they would say. You know anybody in one of these relationships? Well,
2: not currently. We both work with somebody that was in one at one point.
19: Who? Brady.
2: No.
20: Sorry about that.
2: Another quote says, advocates for the bill described having to hide their polyamorous relationship to avoid stigma and discrimination. I don't know how this helps you
19: please.
2: Avoid stigma.
19: Stigma. Yeah. Oh, you want the government to stop people from talking about you? Forget it. That's not going to happen. What's a stigma? But how's the stigma then become a problem for you when you're moving about your life? And what's the second thing they promised him? Stigma and what?
2: Discrimination.
19: Prove the discrimination. Prove it's directly because you've got a bunch of boyfriends or girlfriends. Polyamorous, I always thought just meant somebody just got a horn dog.
20: I mean, you're not 100% wrong.
19: Yeah.
2: Yeah, yeah, John, you're not 100% wrong.
19: I just would assume there would be so many people would be one person's uncomfortable spending more time with somebody else. Or
2: it sounds like a lot of work.
20: That's how those relationships come to an end, though, is one person gets jealous.
19: Yeah, that's right. Right. Like the bonobos. You read about the bonobos?
2: No.
20: The monkeys?
19: Yeah.
21: No.
19: I got a whole story on that. here's Nate checking traffic. Nathan.
22: 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Northbound 529 on the Snohomish River Bridge in Everett. A collision blocks your left lane. That's got you stacked up to 12th Street there on Broadway. Now we've got growing backups on Marine View Drive as well. Seattle to Everett is down to 50 minutes. Still solid from Northgate to Mill Creek. Bellevue to Everett, we're down to an hour. Heavy from 520 to 522. Then it thins out until you get to about Damson Road there in Alderwood. South 5 heading into Seattle, still heavy from Northgate to I-90. Still have that left lane closed on the Ship Canal Bridge from this morning's emergency closure, and still no estimated time to reopen. 50 minutes from Linwood. Southbound 99, stop and go, approaching the Aurora Bridge to the stadiums. Northbound 99 is jam-packed from the stadiums through that downtown tunnel up to South Lake Union. North 5 mainline, heavy backups from the Michigan curb to the Ship Canal Bridge. And Bellevue to South Center on 405 is at 35 minutes. It is bumper to bumper from 520 all the way to Northeast 44th near the VMAC, and then it suddenly opens up for you. 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I'm Nate Connors.
19: Hang on, Nate Connors, over the age of 50, and you don't want to wear readers and glasses or contacts anymore. That was my story. My eyes were getting so bad every year, I had to get another prescription, another $450 or something. I was like, geez, this is bad. And I said, every year I got to get another pair of glasses. Plus, I had to have a pair of glasses to see at night, then another pair just to sort of see sheet music to play the piano, which was my number one excuse for why I was such a bad piano player. And then I have another pair of glasses to screw up reading scripts that Joe sends me. I mean, I had a whole box of these things. I go to K2 Vision. I meet Dr. Kopstein because I did a little bit of research. I knew that there were a bunch of different doctors that do RLE, refractive lens exchange. So I had some tough questions for him. Like, so, how many of these procedures have you done? If he had said, well, you'll be my eighth, I'd be like, bye-bye! He said, oh, probably 100,000. I said, ooh, okay, so he really knows what he's doing. Tell me exactly what's going to happen. He explained to me. And he said, listen, it's going to be 5 minutes in one eye, five on the other. You're going to get 20/20 vision. 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And sure enough, that is my story. 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
2: Ooh, so this would be a good Bucky song.
19: But we didn't play for Bucky. Any time for the song?
2: A little bit.
19: A little bit, Brady, please.
36: I'm the man.
19: Okay. All right, we'll get the letter of the day first. Take care of all the rest, please.
2: Lomax in Seattle says, John, I need you to send Closets by Design over to my place and build me a library here in my RV. Yes. And I need Wilcox to pay for it. Now that I got these leather-bound books being delivered to me on an hourly basis, I'm absolutely drowning in them. I've got no space in my RV. I'm just going to fill it full of rats and drive it off a cliff.
19: Hey, Closets by Design, quick, get over to see Lomax right away. Got it. Check by. 253 says, wait, did someone really commit to $256,000 for a used car? That's got to be a fake story.
3: Let's go. Nate got the Toyota Camry 2020 with the red interior. Miss Nate, how much did you put down?
4: Zero down.
3: How much was your monthly payment?
4: $599.
3: For how long?
4: 427.
19: Oh. Yeah, 427 months. So that's $255,773. Not a fake story.
2: Nancy in Seattle says, I have an acquaintance who has been in a throuple for 15 to 20 years. Same three people the entire time. I have no idea how it works, but I think it's more than just boyfriends and girlfriends.
19: What does that mean, more than just boyfriends and girlfriends?
2: It's a little more serious.
19: Oh, okay. Cindy in Seattle says, certain people just want to wear their sexuality like a badge.
2: John in the 573 says, will there be a limit on maternity leave if some guy has five girlfriends or wives that are constantly pregnant?
19: He's going to be out of work for 14 years. Right. Seattle dueling safety plans. Ben from Mercer Island says, yeah. A new safety plan from Wilson. I feel safer already.
2: Kirk from Tacoma says, you're right, John. If a disproportionate number of kids are being killed, are minorities, then serve that community with justice, consequences, and programs all at the same time. If it's only one element, it will fail. Plus, change takes time, perhaps a generation. If we get impatient and reactive and revert back to policies that don't work, we will never get out of it. Don't be afraid to call it a gang unit either.
19: Pamela in Black Diamond says, talking about Rivera, that woman sounds like a child. How can she be taken seriously?
2: She does have an interesting sound.
19: She does. She certainly does.
2: Mark in Seattle says, I don't always agree with Deborah Juarez, but I've definitely warmed up to her.
19: Joel in Snohomish, who's in charge? It's more like, who's on first?
2: Oh.
19: Ooh.
2: Our rim shots.
19: There it is. There it Come is. On now. Brady's on it.
2: Dwayne from QFC says, you can thank Shawant for the Sawant for this mess in Seattle. Her and her supporters. Bottom line, voters are responsible.
19: Oh, look at you jumping in here. Alan Woodenville says, I say get a task force on it. Of course. Task force.
2: On Alpha Schools, Joel in Snohomish says, let me guess. Our teachers union is in opposition and will be supported by the usual suspects.
19: They are opposed to it. Yeah. Big Al in the 360 says, educating the Prussian youth, you simple cont. Oh, you simply cont.
2: With a can, with a K. It was a king of Prussia at one point. Come on.
19: I thought it was Kant, the philosopher.
5: And now it is time for the letter of the day.
2: Paul
19: I really brought the whole show down. I was trying to figure that one out. Come on, Big Al. Educating the Prussian youth, you simply Kant. Okay, keep going. We can't come to a Christian halt like this.
2: Paul in Sammamish says, I apologize for the extended absence. Suffice to say that I did not have a choice in the matter. While hiking near Mount Rainier recently, I was abducted by aliens and subjected to a series of rather intense probing questions.
19: Yes.
2: The aliens claimed that their mission was to bring back examples of intelligent human life to their planet for further experimentation. Upon hearing that I was a loyal listener to the John Curley Show, they bid me good day and quickly returned to Earth.
19: A long way to go.
2: Their final words were, tell Joe that we're definitely real.
19: Okay, good to know. All right, here comes Nate checking
6: traffic. That's all she wrote.
19: Wow. Right up to the end. Wow. The wheel's back on the show. Thanks to Paul and Sammamish. Here comes Nate checking traffic.
7: Global Credit Union, northbound 529 on the Snohomish River Bridge. Collision blocks your left lane. You're backed up to 12th on Broadway and also big backups on Marine View Drive. South 5, heavy from Northgate to I-90. Southbound 99, stop and go from the Aurora Bridge to the stadiums. And northbound 99 is jam-packed through that downtown tunnel. North 5, heavy from the Michigan Curve to the Ship Canal Bridge. Northbound 405 in South Center, you're heavy from I-5 to the Valley Freeway. You'll thin out through the S-curve, South Center to Bellevue, a half hour. And southbound on the Valley Freeway, still bumper to bumper from State Route 18 into Puyallup. 25 minutes to get through this. Global Credit Union, where members enjoy no-fee accounts and early payday with direct deposit. 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I'm Nate Connors.
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14: ABC News, I'm Dave Packer. President Trump has said he's against higher interest rates, but now seems to be giving his handpicked Fed chair a pass after rates were raised 0.25% today.
15: I talked to Kevin, and I said, you might as well vote with the board because it's not going to matter. The board is very hostile. They're very political. They're doing the wrong thing.
14: In Los Angeles, the National Transportation Safety Board with an update into a local news helicopter crash last night that killed a news reporter, pilot, and one additional victim on the ground.
0: after the aircraft went down while covering a vehicle crash. At least 21 people, including 11 children, are dead after a building collapse in Gaza City. That according to the Hamas-run health ministry, Gaza, there. The high-rise was damaged by Israeli strikes during the war. A passing to note, Peter Max, master of 60s colorful psychedelic pop art, expressing the optimism of the flower power movement of that decade, died today, 88 years old. This is ABC News. Sean Combs' lawyers say the rap mogul has stopped paying his legal bills as he serves out a 50-month federal prison sentence for prostitution offenses.
16: Sean Combs' civil attorney says the imprisoned hip-hop mogul hasn't paid his legal bill in more than 6 months and is asking a judge to let him off a lawsuit that Combs filed in 2024. The lawyer cited a, quote, total breakdown in cooperation and communication with Combs. In a statement, Sean Combs accused his attorneys of overcharging him and running up his legal bills while he serves out a 50-month sentence in a New Jersey federal prison. Combs is currently scheduled to be released in February 2028. Peter Harlambous, ABC News, New York.
0: Pennsylvania's Department of Health confirmed 38 new measles cases since Monday. More than 700 cases across 38 counties have been confirmed in the state, and over 100 people needed to be hospitalized. So far, Pennsylvania has reported 4 measles-related deaths, the latest an unvaccinated 18-year-old woman. Dave Packer, ABC News.
7: 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That's after Renate Connors at the real-time traffic desk.
17: Brought to you by your Seattle Mariners in Everett, northbound 529 on the Snohomish River Bridge. We're close to an hour into this collision, taking up your left lane. You're backed up to 12th Street on Broadway and backups on Marine View Drive approaching the bridge as well. Here in Seattle, South 5, still heavy from Northgate in the downtown. Again, that left lane remains closed on the Ship Canal Bridge, 45 minutes from Linwood. North 5, heavy backups between the Michigan Curve and Ship Canal Bridge. There's a nice clear swath through the heart of downtown. Half hour though to get through downtown. Both of our bridges heading into Seattle are slow across the lake over to I-5. Big backups through Redmond. Eastbound 520 are going to jam up at 51st through downtown onto Avondale. Redmond Way is heavy in both directions, and State Route 202 is packed from downtown up to Northeast 124th. Bellevue to South Center, a 35-minute commute. It's still packed from 520 through Factoria before things start to thin out for you. Don't miss Rick Riz's Farewell Weekend at T-Mobile Park, September 25th through the 27th. Against the Angels, get your tickets at Mariners.com. 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
7: Good evening, I'm Aaron Granillo. Newly released text messages from the Bite of Seattle shooting have been released. They show the chaos and confusion as police leaders work to clarify who's in charge. Cairo News Radio's James Lynch has more.
18: The messages were mostly between Mayor Katie Wilson's staff and Seattle police commanders. In one exchange, former Chief Barnes texted, "I don't know who is in charge, but someone needs to assume command." SPD Assistant Chief Tyrone Davis responded, "I am in charge. We will handle it for now." Barnes later texted, "If the question comes up, I'm on my way back as I have ended my conference attendance early." James Lynch, Cairo News Radio.
7: Those messages also show police were asked to wait for Mayor Katie Wilson and later Governor Bob Ferguson to arrive. You can find a link to all of the text messages at MyNorthwest.com. New numbers show downtown Seattle has largely bounced back to pre-pandemic levels.
20: The Downtown Seattle Association reports nearly 3.8 million visitors in August. That's 12% above 2019, making it the busiest month since July of that year. Hotel demand has also topped pre-pandemic levels. The recovery, however, is not complete. Weekday office worker foot traffic is at 62% of where it was in 2019, with an average of about 150,000 workers in downtown Seattle each day. Frank Lindsay, Cairo News Radio.
7: The woman who died in a snowstorm in the Enchantments near Leavenworth has now been identified. She was 45-year-old Sybil Claiborne of Oklahoma City. The Chelan County Sheriff's Office says Claiborne and her husband were hiking Sunday when a storm dropped up to 2 feet of snow. They had no overnight gear and were soaked. A helicopter could not reach them because of the weather. By the time rescue crews arrived Monday morning, Claiborne was dead. Her husband was later airlifted out with severe hypothermia. No Sam Darnold this Sunday. The Seahawks confirm he is out with a glute injury. Coach Mike McDonald says it'll be backup QB Drew Lock getting the start.
21: He's got his own personality, which we love. He's got his style of playing quarterback, which we what we want here. Obviously, we want to be within the scheme and
3: how we're training our guys, but you got to be yourself too. And George is definitely that, and we're looking forward to it.
4: McDonald says they're taking it week by week with Darnold. It appears, though, he may avoid a stint on the injured reserve. That would require him to miss at least four games. Your forecast now, clear skies tonight, more sunshine for tomorrow and again on Friday. Highs will be in the mid-70s tomorrow and low 70s through the weekends. I'm Aaron Granillo, Cairo News Radio.
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19: Got it. There we go. With the John Curley Show. Everybody there on YouTube. Hey, everybody. Hey there. Wave you. Wave on back. Hi, everyone. Mokashu Casino Resort text line. Just brimming. Overflowing. Tina, get ready. We got an overflow over here in the Mokashu Casino Resort text line. 1-888-973-5476. Here we go. I'm going to take you back. 1806. Prussia, which is part of Germany. You got Poland mixed in there. And they're going to battle Napoleon. I'm like, oh, we got this. This is no problem. They lose Napoleon in a few days. Like 45,000 people are killed. And then they decide, well, we got to do something. We got a problem with the Prussian people. We need to humble. So like, I got an idea. We're gonna have mandatory classrooms. And we're going to build the character up and the discipline and the national consciousness of the people. We've gotten too weak. We're too soft. So we're going to put everybody in a classroom. We're going to have all the rows of all the kids, and they're all going to be lined up there like that. They have four rows of these Prussian kids, and then we're going to have a teacher standing in the front of the classroom with a blackboard or something, like you're yelling stuff out. And that's going to straighten them out. 211 years ago. Now, if Humboldt were to walk into an American classroom, he'd be like, what? You guys are still doing what we were doing 210 years ago because we lost to Napoleon. Hasn't changed. And the reason it hasn't changed is because, well, it's very effective. Mandatory, put them in rows, slow kids, fast kids, who cares necessarily? One teacher having to deal, maybe you put a teacher's assistant in there. But why is it that the American classroom is the same as it was in Prussia 200 and some years ago? And why can't it be different? How about a kid going to school in class, not with a teacher necessarily, but with a guide for 2 hours, and then the rest of the time is spent doing a whole bunch of other stuff.
5: What if school only took 2 hours a day and kids learned twice as much? That's exactly what we built. It's called Alpha.
22: This is the future of education.
5: You've probably been hearing about Alpha.
23: Right now, Alpha School.
24: At Alpha School,
5: it's time for a transformation in education, and Alpha is leading it.
24: Core skills, huh?
5: At Alpha, we make three commitments to our students. One, kids will love school. 96% of our students say they do. We even ask if it's more fun than vacation. And when kids love school, it enables us to help them do big, impossible things.
25: I'll be the only high schooler ever accepted into nature.
26: I raised recently $25,000 from investors for the launch of my app.
27: I had a big fear, but I climbed anyway.
5: There is no other school in the country getting the kind of academic results that our students are getting, and they're doing it in only 2 hours a day. Two, learn twice as much in just 2 hours.
28: When you use AI tutors and the apps that we have, kids can learn 10 times faster. I can figure out very easily what a kid knows and doesn't know. Personalize lessons for every kid. Give the kids their time back.
5: No one size fits all. Just the right lesson at the right level and pace every time.
27: The app is teaching me, but I'm also teaching myself.
5: The results are classes rank in the top 1% in the country.
19: Yeah, okay. Ryan Howe, I got to tell you, you're coming to us from Chicago, and boy, they could certainly use it there in Chicago. Okay, be your worst critic. Where does the Alpha School fail?
29: Well, it's a change, so yes. It's different for those of us who went to a traditional school. It is a very different system. And so for somebody who comes in and just expects education to be kind of handed to them and education to just be a kind of consumer product,
19: yeah,
29: this is a big shift. And not everybody's ready for it. Not everybody's ready to be a self-directed learner. not everybody's ready to watch their kids struggle and have to overcome challenges. That scares a lot of parents. They're not ready to see their kids have to go through some hard stuff in order to learn. But once the kids actually get into it and they realize that they can accomplish a lot, they love it.
0: Yeah.
29: They love it.
0: I gotta tell you, I'm watching this and I read to do some research on it before you knew we were coming on. I thought, oh my God, this is exactly what certain type of learners need. Certain kids would really flourish in this. And people couldn't see it. The one kid's like, yeah, I got $25,000. I launched the app. What is it, like 11 or 12 years old or something?
29: Yeah.
0: It is. And of course, the price on it, I looked. So if you're in like Silicon Valley, you're paying like $60,000. Certain other areas are paying $10,000 for the thing. Will this begin to take off? Because I know the Pennsylvania Department of Education is like, whoa, hold on a second. We're not so sure that you guys are passing all the tests and stuff. Are you running into bureaucratic roadblocks that are trying to stop the certification of the school?

0: the certification of the schools?
1: I mean, it's challenging to show people what it is that's actually happening in Alpha schools. They hear AI, they hear, you know, they think robot schools. They think it's some kind of, you know, mind-numbing process where kids are just sitting on screens. And of course, they're reading about tech and education and saying, oh, it's not working. But they're not reading about Alpha schools. They're reading about places where technology was just plopped onto traditional education. But Alpha has designed it from the ground up to make technology the appropriate part of the day, but then to have another part of the day, the bigger part of the day, where students are collaborating and they're moving and they are working on projects and they're learning through experiences. So a lot of it is this misunderstanding that people think it's trying to force technology on everybody. And that's not what's happening here. So to answer your question, yes, some people are pushing back and saying, you know, we're trying to keep AI out of schools, we're trying to keep kids off of screens, and you're doing the opposite. But they don't understand that what we're doing is giving kids time back so that they can actually learn in the ways that we want to learn, which is doing the projects that draw us.
0: Right. I think your numbers are so good is because you start with such good kids. I'm going to assume a parent that can afford this and wants to think outside the box probably is already a pretty bright individual to begin with. And the kid is probably pretty bright as well. So you're getting really good students to come in. You're getting the support from the parents. And then you guys are just blowing everybody else out of the water. There's always the argument when it comes to schools that, well, charter schools and private schools, it doesn't count because they don't have to educate, you know, the most difficult child, right? You're pre-selecting which kid gets into that classroom, so therefore the metrics are all off on this sort of thing. But that is the case. But for something like
1: John,
0: this, yes, go ahead. Yeah,
1: I mean, you know, like you said, this is a really good model for kids for whom traditional education hasn't worked. And I can tell you, here in Chicago, we have a number of neurodivergent students who did not thrive in traditional schools. They're not coming in with really high academic achievement. And we're not screening out students who don't achieve at a high academic level. What we're looking for is students and families who say, we're ready to take a chance on something new,
0: yeah,
1: that we believe that education can be different. And we might step into something that we haven't seen before, but we think it could be really great. And when they get in here, they discover, oh, this is something that really can work for my child.
0: Brian Howell, the Dean of Parents of Alpha School, you're probably also a student of history. So when I set up to the school about Prussia starting the thing and the fact that in 210 years you'd walk into the classroom looks exactly the same. So Horace Mann, he looked at what was happening in Prussia and said, let's do the same thing in the United States. And some people would say that Mann did that in order to make the industrialist happy because they were going to make, you know, little robots that would respond to the bell, that would teach take the class, not ask the questions. There would be no sort of, you know, no debate on anything. Here it is, 2 + 2 = 4. If anybody has any questions, raise your hand. That they were going to make, the argument is that they were making good workers, but not good thinkers. Is there some truth to that, Brian?
1: There is some truth to that. And I want to be really clear that, like, I'm not anti-public education. My parents have been teachers. I come from a long history of people in education. Alpha School is not posing itself as, like, anti-public education because there's something really important about citizenship and about the ways in which we have a common experience as a people. But you are not wrong that the system of education was designed and still operates a lot on compliance and on conformity. And it requires that students are doing the same thing at the same time. Some of that's just a matter of scale, right? Some of it is just a matter of when you've got 30 kids in a classroom, a teacher, a very gifted and dedicated teacher, still has to really sort of teach to the middle or teach to the low end because they simply don't have the capacity to give students an individualized education. But we know from good learning science that that's what students need. Students need to be able to work at their own pace. And so if we can find a system that will allow them to work at their own pace, that's going to allow them to do things that they aren't going to be able to do in a system that requires conformity.
0: The educational system in the United States has to do something. There's an article 2 days ago in the

0: Wall Street Journal took a look at kids in China and their math scores compared to the United States. And it, you read it and you feel sick to your stomach because we are not preparing the next generation. There have been through the years in the 70s, 60s, late 60s into the 70s, there was going to be a revolution of schools or outdoor school or nature school and stuff. A lot of that never got going. Do you think that you right now are on the precipice with something like the Alpha School to really begin a revolution of how kids are going to be educated?
1: Well, you know, you're tapping into something important that there is a lot of research and a lot of experience out there that shows that education can be better. And there have been these small experiments that have gone throughout American history where we've seen schools that have really done things that are extraordinary, but they haven't been able to scale it. Mm. They haven't been able to bring it to a big group of students. And this is what I think Alpha is going to be able to do by leveraging technology that is available now, taking the technology that allows students to have individualized applications on a computer that are responding to what they know, responding to what they need, and is able to get them focused for 2 hours a day. And they can get the basic education, what we call depth of learning one, which is kind of your basic instruction in those 2 hours a day, so that they can move on to the kind of things that Montessori, things that experiential outdoor education has done for a long time, things where students are just naturally engaged, where they're just motivated because they love it. That's the stuff that they get to do most of the day. So how do you scale that? You've got to leverage technology that's available.
0: You have 13. Is it just 13 locations? I thought there'd be more than that. I know,
1: there's a lot more than that.
0: Yeah. Are there?
1: Yeah, we started with 13, but we're expanding. We're going to be opening about 50 schools this fall. Chicago's one of those new schools, and another one is Kirkland. Mm. So we are growing rapidly, partly because we want to get the research that people are demanding. They're saying, "Hey, where's the proof that this model works? You only have a few schools." Well, we need more schools. We need more schools to be able to have the data to show that this model really works.
0: Are you accepting 64-year-old men?
2: I got to tell you something, Brian. Oh, I watched this. I'm like, oh, my God. Oh, my God. I would have loved to have been there.
0: So I'm going to ask you a tough question. This is a friend of mine. He decided, I'm not going to send my kid to school. So this rather than college. So here's what I need the fourth place. Ready? His first place he sent him to Thailand to live for a year with monks, okay? Mm. Then he sent him to Wyoming on a ranch to work on ranches with lambing and sheep and cattle and all that other stuff. Then he got him an internship on Wall Street with bonds. What would be the fourth place for a rounded education from a guy that thinks way outside the box? Where would you send that kid next, Brian?
1: I would send that kid to work with the poor in Calcutta. I would send that kid to work in service where he can spend time with people in need, but he can do it in a community that's really supporting him.
0: Yep. You know what? That's exactly what my buddy did. Send him to Calcutta. Same thing. I knew you were smart. I knew my friend was smart. I wish I was hanging around smarter people. I'm stuck in here with Joe the whole time, Brian. He doesn't know anything other than the price of an old broken down Corolla.
3: Wait, speaking of Joe, can I ask a quick question?
0: Yes, yes.
3: Brian, we started talking about Alpha School. I mean, it must have been a year and a half ago, even close to 2 years ago when they first popped up. And we thought it was really interesting. And is it profitable at this point, or is it still like in the startup kind of realm?
1: It's more in the startup realm. Yeah. Joe Lamont is one of our founders, and he's invested a lot of money in this because he's passionate about what this can be. But the idea is that we are growing this out. We are building this now with these committed families who have joined us to start this process so that we can, you know, work out what the system needs to be when it is able to be available to a much wider community. I mean, right now we're really concentrating on a very narrow, you know, group of parents who are able to afford it, who are ready to kind of take this chance with us. But we want to be able to develop this so that it's something that is widely accessible.
0: So you open in Kirkland. Are you officially open in Kirkland?
1: We are officially open in Kirkland, yes. All right. Right now, the school is meeting on the campus of Microsoft, but they've got a property in Kirkland at 260 Fifth Avenue South, uh-huh. And they're going to be in there sometime this year.
0: Wow. Okay. Can I ask the tuition? Is it? That's not a lot.
1: I don't know in Kirkland. In Chicago, it's 55,000 a year.
0: Okay, 55,000. Wow. Well, listen, it's the investment you put in there now. It's like Peter Thiel, right? Who's like, don't go to college. You know, do this, do something else. Break outside of the mold and be able to think for yourself. Brian Howe, I wish you the best as the dean of parents there for the Alpha School coming to us from Chicago. And then hopefully this is the answer to so many students that struggle in the structure that has been around since 18, when they set the whole thing up? 1806. Well, thank you. Thank you. And by the way, Chicago Bears going to suck again this year. Do you have any idea?
1: No, they're going to go. They're going to be good this year.
0: Okay, everything you said, Brian, goes out the window. You understand? It's like, no, nobody trusts you on anything.
3: Hey, they had a good opening week.
0: All right. We'll see about that. All right. Hal, thanks a lot for your time. Appreciate it.
1: Thank you, John.
0: All right. Bye-bye. There he goes. Nate, you want to go back to school?
4: Yes, I would like to. I'll do that. Thank you.
0: Checking traffic, you're going to Nate on.
4: Seattle Mariners with the update. And Everett, we cleared that collision northbound 529 at the Snohomish River Bridge. No longer any backups there. Bellevue to Everett, 45 minutes. Still stop and go volumes between 520 and 522. Seattle to Everett, 40 minutes. We're still slow from Northgate into Mill Creek. South 5 into Seattle, still jam-packed from Northgate all the way to the Ship Canal Bridge, where that left lane is still closed on the bridge from this morning's emergency closure. Linwood to Seattle, still taken 45 minutes. North 5, we've got heavy backups between the Michigan Curve and Ship Canal Bridge. Half hour to get through downtown. Still struggling out in Redmond. Eastbound 520, you're going to jam up closer to Westlake Sammamish now through downtown onto Avondale Road, and that continues over to Novelty Hill Road. Redmond Way, still stop and go through downtown. And Bellevue to South Center on 405 is down to a half hour drive. It is still heavy from mid-Bellevue down to 112 before you start to clear out. Don't miss Rick Riz's farewell weekend at T-Mobile Park September 25th through the 27th against the Angels. 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I'm Nate Connors.
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26: Good evening, I'm Aaron Granillo. Hundreds of text messages from the Knights of the Bite of Seattle shooting have been released. They show police working to track down multiple suspects as then-Chief Sean Barnes was out of town. SPD released those internal messages that also hint as to why a press conference was delayed for hours. More from Cairo 7 TV's Jason Sloss.
27: At 9:53 p.m., Barnes texted Sarah Smith, SPD's chief operating officer, quote, "I'm on the way back as I have ended my conference attendance early." Then at 10:20, Barnes texted Smith again saying, "What's going on? I'm getting a message from Chief Shirley that there is no press conference." Smith responds, "One second for me to confirm. They were delayed because they were waiting for the mayor to arrive."
26: A later message says police were also waiting on the governor to show up. Mayor Katie Wilson has acknowledged major gaps in communication that night.
28: Information could and should have gone out much faster.
26: Now tomorrow she will announce a new executive order to strengthen the emergency management coordination and preparedness in the city. The Federal Reserve has raised rates for the first time since July 2023. All 12 board members supported a quarter point increase. Fed Chairman Kevin Warsh says the move is aimed at bringing down inflation.
29: Today's policy action will support a timelier return to the committee's 2% goal. This committee will deliver price stability.
26: The Fed hinted it may raise rates again later this year. Oracle is laying off about 360 workers here in Washington. A notice filed with the state says the cuts hit remote workers and employees at two Seattle offices. They're set to go into effect on November 13th. Amazon is raising its minimum starting pay for full-time operations employees, including warehouse workers. Cairo 7TV's Lindsay Sheldon says they will be paid at least $20 an hour.
1: That's an increase of $1 an hour, and the company says it brings average hourly pay for those employees to nearly $24. Amazon's also adding new benefits. Starting October 1st, U.S. employees will get discounts on eligible groceries and other items through Amazon and Whole Foods. And it's rolling out a partnership with First Tech Federal Credit Union. 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
26: Let's go now to the real-time traffic desk. Check in with Nate Connors.
2: All right, Aaron. Still pretty busy out there, though it has quieted down considerably from even a half hour ago. So South 5 into Seattle, we're still packed from Northgate to the Ship Canal Bridge, where that left lane remains closed for emergency inspections. That closed down around 8 this morning. Still no estimated time to reopen. Linwood to Seattle is at 40 minutes. North 5, heavy backups between the Michigan Curve and Ship Canal Bridge. Half hour to get through this. Bellevue to Seattle across the lake, 25 minutes on both lakes. Bridges. Westbound 90 is crowded across the lake to I-5. Westbound 520 drivers, you're going to hit the brakes there at the west end of the lake over to I-5. Bellevue to South Center, a half hour, still heavy from about mid-Bellevue to 112th. North 5 slows to the Renton S curves. Southbound 167 remains heavy in the south end between Algona and Sumner. About 15 minutes to get through this. And a Federal Way, South 5, we're slow from State Route 18 across the Puyallup River Bridge. Federal Way to Tacoma is a 20-minute commute. Cairo News Radio, real-time traffic. I'm Nate Connors.
26: Forecast looking great for the next few days. 70s tomorrow, more 70s through the weekend, mostly sunny skies. I'm Aaron Granillo, Cairo News Radio.
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3: Heating. 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Plumbing and electric.
4: A little something for you there.
6: That's right.
4: Huh? Come on now, Aaron.
6: For the YouTube.
4: We're going to bring your favorites on tomorrow.
6: Who's that?
4: Is he coming on?
6: Is it Eitan?
4: Eitan's coming on.
6: I love Eitan. A little member of the tribe.
4: He's going to be screaming about Macklemore.
6: Oh.
4: Good. I feel like rest up your voice. I'll get out a chair to dance you around with. I don't know why Joe is fascinated with this scatological stories.
6: What are you telling us?
4: This next story. You get 3:30.
6: Yeah, we,
4: Aussie
6: we,
4: athlete.
6: We decided on that.
4: I blame me. I mean, just because sometimes you throw a story, I'm like, well, make Joe feel good.
6: Okay.
4: The Hydrox Global Indoor Fitness Competition. Oh, I watched. This is like CrossFit, basically.
6: Kind
4: of,
6: yeah.
4: Yeah, they have CrossFit competitions. Has come under fire this week after a bout of incontinence by the eventual winner. Soiled the competition and the reputation. And here's some sound. Hopefully, there's really not going to see. Well, here we go.
7: Joanna Whitrick was competing in the global exercise race, Hyrule.
4: Global exercise race. Can you give me a better name for that?
7: Here in Beijing, when she suffered a bout of fecal incontinence, which can occur during high-octane physical exertion. Video posted all over Chinese social media shows the Aussie competitor, who's a Hyrox world champion, continuing with the rest of the race while visibly soiled. And she won, later posting online, a win is a win.
4: Yeah, there you go. Come on, it's all part of it. The backlash from China there. By the way, in China, where they love to spit on everything.
7: This incident has copped some massive backlash.
4: There's all these, when the people travel from China in the United States, they'll hand them pieces of paper, like little things, like how to behave while in the United States. Don't spit.
6: Wait, you have that backwards, clearly.
4: What are you talking about?
6: We are spitters.
4: Look it up. No.
6: You don't hand Chinese people a how to behave in the United States.
4: They do. Okay, now I've got to do a radio show. Okay. You look it up. Prove me wrong. All right, backlash is fierce in China.
7: This incident has copped some massive backlash on Chinese social media, with many saying she should have been pulled from the race for health and safety reasons.
8: Huge thanks to the on-set referees. They removed the contaminated row machine and wobble area, but the carpet only got a quick clean because the race had to go on.
7: Hyrox has released a statement saying the area was decontaminated after the race had finished and the flooring at the venue will be replaced. It's also said it was an unforeseen situation and that the protocols for
5: for participation became blurred. But other competitors at the event are outraged that High Rocks didn't step in.
8: Everyone paid to join the event and the referees are volunteers. What I saw instead was the organization praising her never give up sportsmanship. True sportsmanship shouldn't come at the risk of other people's health.
0: Oh, come on. Other people's health?
6: I mean,
0: come on. They're athletes. They can handle it. You know, in the Tour de France this year, they're now, it's over, but they're fining athletes for going to the bathroom in public. $500. That was just ridiculous. It's like, where do you want them to pull over? Now, in certain parts of the Tour de France, there's somebody there all the time. Athletes go along. The rule is, if they're ahead, if they're leading, they give a signal to the rest of the pack not to take off. You're not allowed to just go blasting by. Basically, we're ahead. I'm going to stop, you know, relieve myself, get back on the bike and keep going. They're not allowed to push. There's not allowed to be a big push while the person's doing it. You slow her down.
6: Everybody pauses?
0: Everybody agrees that, like, okay, we're not going to make a run to the top. They'll all drop down. Let's say they're going, I don't know, 21 miles an hour. Slow it down a little bit. Allow the guy to catch back up. Get back into the race. With women, it's a little harder. They've got different types of bibs that they can wear that kind of give them a little more comfort, a little bit more, you know, privacy. But you're not going to find some spot along the way. That's what even the riders are like, this is dumb. I mean, oh, the other one was no going to the bathroom in an empty water bottle and then pitching the water bottle. That's like the power move. I've done a whole bunch of half triathlons, a full Ironman as well. And you just go in your pants. And then you take the bottle and you just pour the bottle of water down your pants.
2: You do not do that.
0: I do. Really? Yes. And the same thing with running a marathon. You don't pull over. It's very hard to run and relieve yourself at the same time. It's a weird kind of muscle thing. But you get good at it. And you just take the water and just throw in your you know, you got your, I got my Richard Simmons dolphin shorts on. You ever seen those?
6: No, but I think
0: quick
6: I know.
0: Try, baby.
6: Oh, yeah, yeah.
0: Let me know when you found I am correct.
6: Okay, so spitting in China is a traditional habit rooting in historical health benefits and environmental factors. Mm-hmm. China has cracked down on spitting quite a bit in their metro areas and for big global events, mm-hmm. Issuing fines. I don't see anything about them being warned.
0: This was a couple of years ago, the government there said, if you're traveling to America, these are some things that you should know. Don't spit, you know, sit on the toilet.
6: Oh, they're telling their toilet. Own, they're telling their own citizens, like,
0: here's how to behave when you go there. Thank you. I don't know if this Hydrox global indoor fitness competition, whether it rolls right off the tongue,
6: yeah.
0: If this story will do anything for it, probably, because it's a weird thing. When Julie Moss in 1982 ran, this is when the Ironman stuff is first getting started in Hawaii, she ends up, here's a sound.
9: I crawled across the finish line. I came in second, but I proved to myself I could do anything. I saw the Ironman on television. I thought, that's a crazy event. It's in Hawaii. And I think I could pull it off as my senior project.
0: 2.5 mile swim, 112 mile bike, 26.2 mile run, right? She gets to, I don't know how many yards away. She is completely out of it. The muscles are just failing everywhere. She crawls across the finish line. People then see it on ABC Wide World Sports. And then the next year, there's this huge surge of people that want to do it. Now, why? Why do people watching somebody crawl across a finish line then say, I want to be a part of that? Look, oh my God, look at it. Did she poop in her pants too? I really want to do that. Like, that, why? Why? Does anybody know why? Anyone?
2: Nope.
0: Fascinating study I told you earlier. Because people thought, if someone is willing to crawl across a roadway to get to a finish line, the finish must be that rewarding. Mm. If you're willing to suffer so much, then there must be something about the finish that matters that much. So people didn't see the crawling as the problem because they thought, well, I won't end up crawling, but I want to be a part of that. If you're working so hard to complete it, it must be worth it. And the value of it went up. And then people started signing up for the Ironman in Hawaii.
6: Including you, apparently.
0: Not Hawaii. I could never qualify for Hawaii.
6: Where'd you do yours?
0: Nice, France. Because nobody else wanted to. I mean, it's one of the hardest ones. Everybody drops out because it's so horrible. I couldn't get on to any other one. It's like, well, it looks like I can get on to that one because the dropout rate's so high. It was 98 degrees. Ugh. Oh, it was horrible. Oh.
6: Finish?
0: Yeah. It's on YouTube. Why are you looking at me like that? Oh, don't you? Oh, please.
6: I never heard this one before. I just thought
0: well, whatever. I don't go around talking about it every minute.
6: Find it on YouTube.
0: Well, here comes Nate checking traffic. Nate on.
2: South 5 into Seattle, still jam-packed from North Gateway to the Ship Canal Bridge, where that left lane is closed for emergency inspections. Linwood to Seattle, about 45 minutes still. It is a little crowded past this through the heart of downtown. North 5, heavy backups between the Michigan Curve just past I-90. Got a nice clear patch, and then thick again between Mercer and the Ship Canal Bridge. We're down to 25 minutes to get through downtown. Bellevue to South Center, we're down to a half hour, still heavy from Southeast 8th to the VMAC. In Redmond, eastbound 520 remains heavy along Marymore Park through downtown onto Avondale Road up to Novelty Hill Road. Southbound 167 in Auburn at 15th Street Southwest, a collision fully blocking that off-ramp. This is at the Outlet Mall. And if you're heading into Bonnie Lake, eastbound 410, we're bumper-to-bumper from the bottom of the hill to the top of the hill near Veterans Memorial Drive. Cairo News Radio, real-time traffic. I'm Nate Connors.
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20: Holy catfish!
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0: Yeah, as I was coming out of the water, Joe, during the first landing, when you go in the French Riviera. Oh, I'm still talking about the yeah, Muggleshoot Casino Resort text line 1-888-973-5476. Oh, welcome. The
6: oh, please.
0: What? Yeah, there you go. There you go. Yeah. Thank you.
6: Fine.
0: I where did this story come from that people are warning about this? Apparently, 100 to 120 month car loans have become so popular, news stations have felt compelled to publish stories, having people do the math on it. Listen to this.
25: I spoke with auto financing experts, and they tell me as of last month, over 30% of the car loans that were lended were 72 months or longer.
0: Lended? I mean, lent.
6: Loaned.
0: Loaned.
6: Lended.
25: Longer, and this includes 100 to even 120 month car loans. So if you do the math, that is 8 to 10 years of committing yourself to car payments. While monthly payments look attractive because of these terms, Kelly Blue Book says more than 57% of those loans are already underwater. So before you sign on the dotted line, experts say there is one specific number you need to hunt down first. Duh. Before committing to a car.
26: Within your loan, there's on the last page.
0: Did they really go out and do this story in Phoenix to explain this to people? Good Lord.
26: Something called the Truth in Lending Disclosure. And there will be a line on there called total of payments. It might lower your monthly payment by $50, But it might be that in the end, you're paying $6,000 more than you otherwise would have.
0: Six? On Instagram, because I have the weirdest feed in the world, I like this one. I get this one. This is like every 10th thing that gets sent to me. This woman got a Toyota Camry. Does she say it?
6: She says the money down and the monthly payment.
0: One. Okay, we watch this.
2: Let's go! They got the Toyota Camry.
0: Yeah, this guy standing out front. He's the salesman, car salesman. You got the people standing next to the car. They seem a little shy, but, you know, they're there, and everybody's really excited because they finally got a car.
2: Let's go! They got the Toyota Camry 2020 with the red interior. Miss Nay, how much did you put down?
5: Zero down.
0: How much? Zero down.
6: Nice.
2: What's your monthly payment?
5: $5.99.
0: All right. Good. So far, so good. Because probably the blue book value on that baby. What do you say? Was it 2020?
6: 2020.
0: Red interior. Maybe a number of miles.
6: 16. Yeah, 15, 16.
0: I think you're going high on that.
6: Really?
0: 5 years out on that. I'm going to go probably $8,000. Right? Less. Here we go. So you got $5.99, zero down. She can drive off the lot. Good.
5: Zero down.
2: How much was your monthly payment?
5: $5.99.
2: For how long?
5: 427.
0: Just 427 months from now, she's going to own that bad boy.
2: Take a look.
8: This right here is probably the worst car deal I've ever seen in my entire life. She got a Toyota Camry with $0 down and $600 a month. 427 months. I mean, as you can see, she's all excited. $0 down, $5.99 a month. 427 months she's locked into paying for this Toyota Camry right here. This is how much she'd be paying if she obviously kept that car for the full 427 months. However, she's never going to be able to sell this car because her payoff is going to be so high. Her loan is literally for 35 years, longer than she's been alive. So again, just because you have bad credit and no bank's going to approve you, this right here is not a good deal.
0: Oh, you don't think? $250,000 for it? How about this guy?
9: What's going on, folks? Chris got me rolling here. I got JJ.
0: JJ, how's JJ doing?
9: Well, picking up his plates. JJ, tell him how's your experience.
10: It was amazing, bro. Yeah, it was amazing. They got me rolling out with that scat. Less than a day, we out.
0: Took them less than a day.
9: We need a piece of mail and your ID, and we're going to get you run out today.
0: Yeah.
6: By the way, 2020 Toyota Camry, private party resale value, $15,600.
0: Oh, well, look at you. Well, there you got one right. What'd you say it was? 15?
6: I said 16.
0: Okay. All right. We can work on that. Okay. Good. Do you know that? Well, I don't have time. Jeez. Okay, good. Took all my time. Here's Nate checking traffic. Nate Hawk.
11: Here in Seattle, South 5, we're still struggling. It is packed from Northgate Way to the Ship Canal Bridge, where that left lane remains closed for emergency inspections. It shut down this morning. Still no estimated time to reopen. Plan for this closure to be with us tomorrow morning as well. You might want to start planning for alternate routes. Linwood to Seattle right now is going to take you 35 minutes. North 5, heavy just before the West Seattle Bridge, just past I-90. Thick again between Mercer and the Ship Canal Bridge. 20 minutes to get through downtown. North 405 still crowded through Kirkland. You'll catch a break, and then a little more crowding through Bothell. South 405, we're still thick from Southeast 8th to Cold Creek Parkway. You're not in the clear, though, to get down near the VMAC. In Auburn, southbound 167 and 15th Southwest, a collision still fully blocks that off-ramp. This is at the Outlet Mall. Beyond this, we're still a little crowded between Pacific and Sumner. And over to the King Pierce County line on I-5, South 5 slows from about Wild Waves down to the Puyallup River Bridge. Cairo News Radio, real-time traffic. I'm Nate Connors.
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20: Hi again, everybody. I'm Rick Riz. 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
32: ABC News, I'm Dave Packer. President Trump saying interest rates are too high after the Federal Reserve voted unanimously to raise the benchmark rate 0.25% today. Speaking in North Carolina this evening, Trump deflecting blame for the rate hike away from his appointed Fed board chair, Kevin Warsh.
33: I'm relying on Kevin, but he's got, you know, a very tough board. He's got a board that was put there by a lot of other people. And the interest rates are too high. They're not appropriate.
32: Today's rate hike means the cost of credit cards, car loans, and mortgages will go up. The NTSB says it's now analyzing wreckage and audio recordings connected to that deadly local news helicopter crash in L.A. A reporter and pilot died in the chopper. Third person, 29-year-old man, died on the ground. The House tonight passed a Russia and Iran sanctions bill championed by the late Senator Lindsey Graham, sending the measure to President Trump's desk for his signature. This is ABC News. The war in Iran is helping hike up oil and gas prices. Patrick DeHaan with Gas Buddy says the war in Ukraine is also contributing.
2: It's exposing a lot of fronts that oil prices are reacting to, and that's why oil earlier this week jumped to its highest level in months, close to $106, because there's just no shortage of headlines that are influential and are changing the risk calculus in near real time. And that's why consumers today will be spending roughly $770 million more on fuel. Until something happens to de-escalate these geopolitical tensions, prices will keep going higher.
32: The nation's largest sports leagues are asking state regulators to issue lifetime bans for gamblers who harass or threaten pro athletes. In a letter to state attorneys general, the leagues say individuals who lose sports bets direct threatening and harassing messages at players, coaches, and their families. They are calling for a reporting system linked to regulators and law enforcement. Dave Packer, ABC News.
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1: Artificial intelligence, what will it do? Will it eat us? Keep us as pets? I don't know. Probably not. Eventually it'll get bored with us once it figures out how to get the robots working. That being said, doesn't mean we don't pay attention to it. And I love watching the powers that be fight over this. Turn this into something that it shouldn't be. We should all have some concerns with AI. All right. It's not about being a Luddite. It's not about, well, we should never have any kind of technology. Is that what you're saying? It's not about that. Right. It's about, okay, how do we use this correctly? How do we use this as a benefit and not as something that could potentially crush us? And when I hear politicians in particular, you've got some Republicans who've raised the alarm, but a lot of that has to do with data centers, things of that nature. When I hear people like Mike Johnson out there, just, you know, we've heard this before.
2: We've all seen this movie before, okay? We're 49 days out from an election. A catastrophe is created. The media gets spun up. Social media gets spun up. Everybody says we're all going to be, they literally said we're all going to be dead in 10 years.
1: Who are they? Oh, the people that built it? Yes. Yes. The people that built it. The people that understand it. Those are the people that are like, hey, you know what? Silly question here. Do you guys think we should slow this down? Well, Chad, you know, look, they're only saying that because they want regulations so they can keep everybody out of it. Well, that's normally what big business likes regulations. So they always whine, we hate regulations. Regulations are bad. And at times they can be onerous, in particular in certain states. See California, for instance. But this isn't the C-suite, right? The CEOs and what. This isn't just them. The people that have raised the alarms are the people that built the thing, that work on it day to day. It's like, and I was talking to somebody yesterday, and they're like, you just don't get it. I'm like, no, I do get it. First of all, we have a company that works in AI, and everybody always laughs at me because, you know, I've been a big proponent of AI. I still am. But I used to work with and still do collect a lot of exotic animals. Not like I used to have, especially when I was younger and I didn't have kids. There are animals, and everybody will tell you this. There are animals that, you know, I know this animal pretty well. And I know what I can and can't get away with. And I know what I can and can't do. But the minute you feel 100% that nothing could happen is when something happens. And at the same time, you ask everybody who's ever handled anything venomous to large critters, they'll tell you, at the end of the day, it's still a wild animal. It still has its fear, fight or flight. And there are just some animals that, you know what? No. No, thank you. I'm not getting around that. I know exactly what that is. I know exactly what it can do. And there's no, you're not going to train whatever it is out of it. And they understand that. They do. And it's the hubris of man, I keep saying that, that is going to get us kicked in the grundle if we don't pay attention. But when I hear, you know, Mike Johnson come out, he's like, well, guys, we've seen this movie before. First of all, apparently nobody has. Okay? And the movies, apparently, the guys who built this, and some gals, but mostly guys who built this, the movies they've seen are The Hobbit. They're worried more about Precious, right, in Lord of the Rings, than they were Skynet. So take that into consideration. This isn't just, oh, we've got nothing to worry about. And when you talk about fear, I mean, come on, Republicans, that's all you're using right now. You don't have anything else. Fear is it. It's not about pausing it. It's not about stopping it. It's about understanding it, using it for our benefit, and not allowing it to eventually become our masters, if that makes sense. 323-538-2423 at Chad Benson Show is your X, your Insta. Meanwhile, I don't know if you guys are aware of this, prices are high. And by high, we mean, well, the Fed is probably going to do something today, and something could be nothing. Lowering rates, I think, would be a disaster. Raising it a quarter, probably what most people would say would be the smart thing to do. But it's hard when you've got Trump breathing over your shoulder. And, you know, but you look at fuel, energy prices,

0: And, you know, but you look at fuel, energy prices. Up, up, up, up. Diesel prices. Up, up, up, up. Here's something else that's not being talked about, but I'll talk about it because that's what I do. Heating oil, which comes from the same distillate that you would find diesel. So, and there's, you know, think of it as, think of it if you took Neapolitan ice cream and you turned it sideways and you had vanilla, like that's gasoline. And then you had, you know, strawberry, and then you had chocolate. Chocolate is the distillates that you get the likes of diesel and heating oil. This winter, heating oil is about ready to explode.
1: When the consumer purchases that first load of heating oil in the Northeast, they're going to have sticker shock because the cost of a gallon of home heating oil is over $2 a gallon higher than it was last year.
0: Yeah. What does that mean? Up 31% as of now, and probably going to go higher. It's always about the economy, stupid. It's always about the economy. And I talk to truckers every day. From where we were a few months ago, a year ago, to where we are now, it is insane. It really is. And it's about to get a lot more expensive. Fertilizer being a serious issue right now, because a lot of the fertilizer that we import and get comes from places like Oman, an area where it's close to natural gas. The way that that fertilizer works is better. We've seen many of our farmers change over in certain areas from, you know, instead of planting corn and some of these other things, they go with soybeans. It's just cheaper and easier for them to do. This is all going to become more expensive. And yes, I look at the president and say, you know, somebody said to me yesterday, look at all the great things he's done. We're in a war of choice, by the way. I want to remind everybody, this is a war of choice. Prices are up. Now, do I think eventually they're going to go down? Of course. Of course. Is it going to come down tomorrow? No, probably not. I would love it to. Who wouldn't? It's not going to stay up here forever, but we're in a position right now where inflation is high. We're in a horrible situation when it comes to us being there fighting a war or whatever you want to call it in the Middle East with Iran. You've got the Houthis that are thumping the Saudis, by the way. And apparently, here's a little something for you. When the Houthis rolled in the other day, right, in their big war that they're fighting, because this has been going on for quite a while with the Houthis and Saudi Arabia and the former Yemenis president, Hadi. So this has been going on for quite a while. But when they rolled into the port and the area that they took over, there wasn't many soldiers there, and they didn't really put up a fight. So this is, you know, Egypt's now demanding, as well as Saudi Arabia. This is spilling throughout the Middle East. And there's a potential for this to get ugly. And that's also got to think about when pricing, when it comes to oil, things that we don't think about. So normally, insurance to operate. So when you think about operation of it, how much it costs to insure, put in actual dollars, take a $200 million tanker. At 0.25%, you're looking at $500,000 to operate, insure that. So that was pre-war. Early March, it was 1 to 3%. July peak, 7.5 to 5%. August, 7.5 to 12.5%. And the latest estimates are 10% and above, just across the board. Meaning that $200 million tanker, operation, insurance, and all that stuff is now $20 million to operate. That is insuring the transit. Do you guys have

0: Any idea who pays for any of that? Oh, that's right. We do. All of this is passed on to the consumer. And this is all self-inflicted. Frustrating. 323-538-2423. At Chad Benson Show is your X, your Insta. It's Wednesday. We got some crazy women, as we always do. Also, Sydney Sweeney. Very nice. The controversy continues, along with Macklemore. We will talk about that. But first, Bulwark Capital. As we talk about all this stuff, and I was texting back and forth yesterday with Zach, October 1st, 3:30 Pacific, 6:30 Eastern, their live webinar is called Game Plan. They're going to set you up with a game plan, talk to you about what's going on in the world, globally, the chaos and craziness. 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
0: Coming up, we got all kinds of good things, including One Hit Wonder Wednesday, among just a few. Chad Benson Show. 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
0: Congress. And people are like, got to vote red or else. Well, why? Because of the alternative. Well, what's the alternative? Well, everybody's going to be a commie. Okay, that's not real. But you're in charge of everything now. And things aren't going great. The things you promised didn't come to fruition. And you continue to blame Biden. So why should you get a second chance? For him, it would be first. But for others.
14: So the other day I pull up to get diesel. It's $6 a gallon. Look, folks, we're tired. I get it. Gas is up. Groceries are up. There's a war in the Middle East. And frankly, nobody in Washington seems to be telling you the truth. So you're thinking about sitting this one out. Think about what sitting this one out did to us the last time. Because of that, we had millions of people walk across an open border. We had fentanyl killing our kids and family and loved ones. We had DEI deciding who was going to get hired and who got passed over. We had schools asking your 8-year-old about their gender. That wasn't an accident. That was policy. And policy comes from whoever shows up. You stay home in November and you're not protesting anything. You're still voting. You're just letting somebody else fill out your ballot.
0: Except for, as we've talked about, people don't care about DEI right now. They don't care about that, you know, hey, we're going to stop boys from playing girls sports at a time when, you're right, we're at war again. Wasn't supposed to happen. That's what we were told. Right. We are seeing rising diesel. 323-538-2423 at Chad Benson Show is your X, your Insta, all those other great things right here on the Chad Benson Show. Inflation. Life's too damn expensive. Healthcare. We can go on and on. So, again, as we head into the midterm, why give the Republicans a second chance when all you have is fear rather than policy? Still don't know why you deserve another bite at the apple. What do you think? Let me know. Meanwhile, one thing they are trying to get did, if you will, is the Protect College Sports Act. Because college sports, the pay surrounding it, NIL, seems to be a wee bit out of control.
15: The reforms come amid legal challenges over the rules governing college athletics. The Protect College Sports Act would make several changes, including setting compensation rules around players' name, image, and likeness payments, giving athletes 5 years of eligibility, generally allowing one transfer, and providing protections for scholarships and health care.
0: NIL and sports in college is the Wild West. We're no longer talking about whether or not they're getting paid or the $100 handshake. Okay, these guys are making millions of dollars. The issue is that genie's out of the bottle. How do you try to control said genie? And they think this may be the way. Will it be? I don't know. Does it have a shot to all they're looking to do is to have some sort of uniformity in this and have some rules around it. But the wild, wild west is here and it isn't going anywhere. The question is, can you control it? Can you level the playing field somewhat? We will see. No doubt about that. Coming up, White Woman Wednesday, some Sydney Sweeney, a whole bunch of stuff. Chad Benson Show.
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1: Post this on Fox News. Yeah, I'm Gen Z, and yeah, I don't want to work. I'm fat, gay, and lazy, and I don't want to go to work. F*** you.
0: Wow, she's fun. She's all of those things, and then some. Post that on Fox. Oh, I'm sure it's there. I'm sure. And they're like, this is every Gen Zer in the world. It's not, but you're nuts. So there you go. This is our girl, Jess. Now, we like Jess, right? She's uber, very political. And unlike Kylie, who says crazy stuff, right? Because Jess has some very well thought out points in some of her things. She's very white woman-y, though. That being said, this is about Macklemore.
2: The era of being apolitical is over. Eventually, you're going to have to choose, are you a Macklemore or are you an Ed Sheeran? Now, there's a third player involved here, and that is a Robert Kraft. I don't think anyone watching this video is a Robert Kraft. He represents the billionaire class. His politics are tied to capital. The Robert Krafts don't merely participate in politics. They use their massive fortune and power to shape the conditions under which everyone else participates. For instance, saying you can't say free Palestine in his stadiums. They influence politics with their enormous structural power. Then there's the Macklemores, the people who use whatever power they have to speak out, using their position to challenge the system rather than reinforce it, regardless of the consequences. But then there are the Ed Sheerans, the people who have been able to appear publicly apolitical up until this point. I'm not political. I don't like to take sides. I see both sides. Because of whatever privilege they hold, politics has not directly impacted their ability to move throughout the world.
0: Yes, you're correct, Ed. Although Ed does have something going against him. He's a ginger. And me being a ginger understands that. That being said, there are people out there, I know people, that are very apolitical. They don't, and I always admire that. I know it sounds weird because this is my business, but I look at those people and go, oh, I bet they're living their best life. No, just carefree, don't care about, they don't care about a thing. They don't. They just, you know what? You're lucky they know what day it is. And it's not because they're stupid. It's because they've got that switch that is permanently off on anything outside of whatever it is they like. It's almost, it's an art form. That being said, do I think Ed is that way? No. When people are pointing out, look, he supported Ukraine, those kind of things. Why aren't you supporting Macklemore?
2: That era of comfortable apoliticism is becoming harder to maintain, regardless of your privilege. Because as democratic institutions erode and authoritarianism increasingly reaches into people's workplaces, schools, healthcare, speech, media, daily lives, everyone is going to have to face the fact that every single thing we interact with every day is political. And it always has been. Ed Sheeran may have wanted to remain outside the political fight, but eventually the political fight arrived at his door. And he was forced to make a decision that revealed that he was never really apolitical at all, because none of us are. We all need to recognize that we all participate in a political system, whether we're consciously engaging with it or not. And eventually we're all going to have to decide, are we going to use whatever power we have to reinforce the system or challenge it?
0: Oh, look at you. Now, normally, again, we have fun with White Woman Wednesday, but I think Jess brings up some very good points. I do. Now, in saying that, you know, when I hear I can see both sides, well, yeah. Are there two sides to this, or are there not two sides to this? Of course there's two sides. Of course there is. And even Macklemore recognized that. There are two sides to so many things. Pretty much every single thing out there. Conflict, argument with your spouse, your friends, your coworkers. There's only one side to it. That's it. Well, who gets to pick which side, you know? So, but Ed kind of tried to do somewhat what Michael Jordan did, which is, you know what? Republicans buy sneakers too. And Ed has kind of tried to be that way. Has it cost him? Yeah. Because there's also, I mean, and we're going to get to the cost here in a second for not choosing whatever that people think he should choose. And do I think that Ed feels the same way Macklemore does? I would probably say yes. I think he feels somewhat that way. But I also don't know him. I also don't know how he feels. I don't know if he follows any of these things. Not everybody does. They'll get a smattering of something, you know, that they hear and they're like, oh, and then they move on. So I don't know. Do I think he's more connected? Probably. That being said, Macklemore's off the tour and it's causing people to be, well, you know, it's caused a kerfuffle and it's hurt Ed's tour because everybody's leaving Ed's tour. There's nobody on Ed's tour, but Ed, maybe Pink, BB and the Netanyahu's, I don't know.
3: Tonight, in an act of protest, multiple artists dropping out of Ed Sheeran's U.S. tour after rapper Macklemore was removed as the opening act over remarks he made in support of Palestinians during shows in New Jersey.
4: I said, free Palestine.
3: Macklemore then performing a song he wrote about the pro-Palestinian protests on college campuses. After the concerts, the Israeli-American Council circulating a petition saying his message relied on selective imagery and biased messaging. Macklemore alleging Patriots owner Robert Kraft, who owns Gillette Stadium, gave Sheeran an ultimatum and other stadiums followed. Kraft says the decision to cancel Macklemore was a result of his recent comments and a broader history of anti-Semitic rhetoric and imagery that we believe has been deeply offensive and hurtful to the Jewish community. And singer Pink, who is Jewish, expressing concern about Jewish fans feeling scared or targeted at a concert.
0: Again, there's a lot to go in there. Do I think that people are scared? I think there's some of that, no doubt. Do I think that Robert Kraft has every right to do what he did? Yeah, I do. My issue, though, and it has been, is why can't we criticize the Israeli government? Not the people, the government. Trump criticizes leaders all over the world. Why does he, you know, I mean, so he hate Canada? Right. So we hate Canadians. Right. If he criticizes, you know, what's going on in Venezuela, which he has many times in the past, that must mean he hates Latino people. And I'm sure some of you are going, yeah, that's what we've been saying. But you get where we're going with this. It's just the minute you go and say something about a certain government, you're anti-Semitic. And that has been my frustration. So everybody's dropping off this thing. And you guys know me. If you've listened to the show for any amount of time, Macklemore has been the asshat of the week for years. Every year, same thing on a Friday. Asshat of the week is, oh my God, Macklemore wins again. Cause he is a bit obnoxious and all of those things. Although, you know, as he's gotten older, a little bit less away from that. I've been very outspoken about the humanitarian crisis going on in Gaza. Very much so. I've gotten massive pushback. I've gotten threats. Not going to stop me. And it has nothing to do with the Israeli people or Jews. It has all to do with the fact that what has happened over there. If you can't feel for humans, what are we doing? And by the way, he came out in his concert on numerous occasions and said,
4: to all of my Jewish brothers and sisters, criticism of Israel, criticism of apartheid, being against genocide in no way is a criticism of you.
3: Macklemore saying in a statement, he and Sheeran are friends. And if those words cost me the stage while turning the conversation back to Palestine, then it was the most successful tour I've ever been on.
0: I didn't hear him talk about the Jews, the Israeli people, again, criticism of a government. And the hypocrisy of several of these stadium owners who allowed Kanye to play there. We all remember Kanye. He had some things to say about Adolf, who wanted that swastika t-shirt. Remember he was selling that? Putting it out there. Again, it's your stadium. Do what you want with it. Zero problems. Do what you want with it. And Ed Sheeran is also making a business decision, but this is something I want to remind everybody. A business decision that also has many people working on there whose livelihood depends on things like tours like this. It's not a simple answer. It isn't. So we'll see. We'll see. You guys don't want to hear Bibi and the Netanyahus?
5: Yeah.
0: Are you sure? I'm sure they're awesome. They're going to have a number one smash hit sooner rather than later. 323-538-2423. At Chad Benson Show is your X, your Insta, YouTube, and all of those things. A little one-hit wonder Wednesday coming up. But first, Prize Picks, baby. September. 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September is here. Right now, download the Prize Picks app today. 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
6: The midterms are almost here, and Republicans could be in deep trouble. Polls show Democrats leading in key races. Tonight, Rob Finnerty on Newsmax reveals the growing threat from the DSA and the radical left. With less than 60 days to go, Finnerty says it's time for the GOP to hit the panic button. The House may go, and control of the Senate is up for grabs. 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Tallarico, El Sayed, AOC, Bernie Sanders. Finnerty reveals President Trump's secret plan to fight back and what you can do to help him. Don't miss Finnerty tonight at 8 p.m. Eastern on Newsmax. 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
0: It's one of our favorite things we do here. We do it every single Wednesday. This is where we take a song, an artist that came and went, but they left an intelligible memory on us with their song, their hit. And again, some people have no idea who the artist is, but they know the song. And some people recognize the artist, but didn't know really what they sing. Today is the first. A lot of people know this song, but not a lot of people know who sang it. And that's why we do this.
13: Now it's time for another edition of One Hit Wonder Wednesday. You may not remember the name of the band.
14: Ho, ho, ho, it's magic.
13: But you definitely know the song.
14: Come, my lady, come, come, my lady. You're my butterfly. Keep
13: it from this prison. This is One Hit Wonder Wednesday.
0: Alrighty, alrighty, alrighty. One Hit Wonder Wednesday comes from the year 1969. Before I was born. Late 60s. Now, this song is more a theater of a moment in time that he is going through. So think of it, it's a melodrama. And what happens is he discovers his wife is in the arms of another man, loses his mind, goes back to work, and then dictates a breakup letter to his secretary, Maria. Ooh. Your one-hit wonder today is amazing. From the great R.B. Greaves, take a letter, Maria.

0: And he walks through the entire song,
1: you'll always be close to me,
0: inch by inch about his relationship. And as he dictates this, he starts to realize, hey, Maria, you're pretty damn cool. We should hang out, maybe. Maybe we should. You know, I mean, I've been working hard. This has cost me everything. And here you've been here good to me the entire time. So maybe, just maybe, a little something here. Oh. By the way, Arby Greaves is the nephew of the great Sam Cooke. And his voice, you could hear the family resemblance in that.

0: Just a phenomenal song. Still get you up, moving, and dancing. It was the only hit R.B. Greaves had. And like I said, the nephew of the great Sam Cooke. Number two in November of 1969. Sold a million copies, earning a gold record here in the United States of America. And this is very interesting as well. It was actually recorded at the legendary Muscle Shoals Sound Studio in Alabama with the incredible musicians that were in and around that time dominating the sound of music here in the U.S. of A. Your one-hit wonder today, the great R.B. Greaves, would take a letter, Maria. 323-538-2423 at Chad Benson Show is your X. It's your Insta, your YouTube, and all the other good things. If you would like to submit your one-hit wonder, feel free to do so. We do love hearing from you. We take suggestions all the time, and we appreciate it when you do that. Helps us out right here on the Chad Benson Show. Coming up, our number two of the program, Sydney Sweeney. The controversy there continues. More on inflation, the Fed. What will they do? What won't they do? Some AI stuff as well. We got a little What Woman Wednesday. Also, and this is very interesting. You know, we have a situation here with immigration. Well, I don't know if you're aware of this, but some of the people that we've deported, it seems like we just threw a dart on a map and they've ended up places. We will discuss that among other things as well. Our number two, the program straight ahead, Chad Benson Show.
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2: ABC News, I'm Dave Packer. The Fed raising rates for the first time since 2023, of a quarter of a percentage point. President Trump against the hike, but giving his self-appointed Fed Chair Kevin Warsh a pass.
3: I talked to Kevin, and I said, you might as well vote with the board because it's not going to matter. The board is very hostile. They're very political. They're doing the wrong thing.
2: In Los Angeles, shock and devastation for local journalists in the area after a deadly helicopter crash claimed three lives Tuesday. Two of them employees of NBC's local station, the NTSB, is investigating. Fences were put up around the Kennedy Center in Washington today. While on his way to North Carolina tonight, President Trump suggesting to reporters that he's owed his name on the Kennedy Center building due to the money he claims he's raised towards its repairs. And a passing to note, Peter Max, master of 60s colorful psychedelic pop art expressing the optimism of flower power, died today, 88. This is ABC News. The European Union's Commission President is offering Canada a pathway to associate membership. This will be a first for the EU, but ABC's Tom Sophie Burridge says other member states will have to approve it first.
4: This idea has been put forward by the Canadian Prime Minister Mark Carney. He was the VIP special guest at the State of the Union address by the President of the European Commission, Ursula von der Leyen, today. And she's touting this as a kind of one-of-a-kind type of relationship that Canada could have with the European Union. But it's going to take some time to sort out. And, you know, all 27 of the EU's member states are going to have a say in this.
2: Variety reports for the first time the Vatican plans to submit a film for Oscar consideration. The documentary short, Green Lava, was produced by the Vatican and is set to premiere this week. The film follows a young man with muscular dystrophy and is described as a poignant meditation on independence. Dave Packer, ABC News.
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1: Prices are up, the stock market's down. People are worried and there is a frown because of the clown. Wait, what? No, settle down, Chad. Not very nice. I know I'm going to get people who are going to, oh, God, I can't believe you said that. This guy that listens to me locally here, his name is Steve. Just very nice guy. He actually came in to debate me one day. And I'm like, look, dude, I don't want to have a screaming match. Not worried about it. Why don't you come in? Let's have a conversation. Find out where we actually agree on stuff. And he is so obsessed with Trump. It's never, every once in a while I'll say, well, you don't like the Republicans. I don't like either. Because neither deserves any respect at this moment in time. They have failed America. They have failed humanity at times. But for us, why shouldn't we be frustrated? Why shouldn't we criticize what's going on? Prices going up. The Fed chair today making a big decision. And then you look around and thinking, okay, so diesel prices. First of all, diesel prices, that's the issue right now. Gas prices are an issue. Don't get us wrong. We talk about that. One fuels our car. The other fuels our economy.
2: As the fuel that powers farming, construction, and manufacturing, diesel's rising costs can show up in everything from groceries to clothes to home heating.
3: I'm not worried about somebody coming in my house and stealing my TV.
2: In Georgia, George Peak owns and operates a 100-acre cotton, soybean, and pecan farm.
3: I'm worried about them stealing my diesel fuel.
2: He tells us that the high cost of diesel has added 30% to his fuel costs.
1: Who do you think that effects? You and I, kids, you and I will be paying more. No, yes. Every single time that we go and purchase something, it wasn't magically just, you know, boom, magic right there. Oh my God, it's in the store. Somebody waved a wand. It doesn't work that way. It gets here. Sometimes on a boat. To a dock, to a truck, to a train, to another truck. That cost money. And the more expensive it is to get to us, to produce, the more we pay. Oh, is that the way that works? Yes, that's the way it works. And you know, I think, and I talk about this a lot. Everybody's like, we should be energy independent. Well, it's not as simple as snap your fingers. We export. We are energy-ish independent. Here's the issue we find ourselves in, and we talk about it every couple of years. We don't have refining capabilities at all compared to several parts of the globe. Hence the reason we've seen diesel jump up because of what's taking place in Europe, Ukraine, Russia. That's why Trump's like, you know, if you could not blow up Zelensky, the refining of Russia, it'd be great because it's hurting us. Well, I mean, he's got to do what he's got to do for his own country. I mean, I think we get that. But as we sit here and we talk about this, I want people to understand, why would I build a refinery? It's good money. Okay, so no, tell me why I would build it. So I go today and I said, all right, I'm going to build a refinery. Let's break down the cost of a refinery. So first of all, the cost. We got to find a place to build it. So we go, we find a place. It's on the Gulf. Fantastic. It's going to be great. Boom, we go there. Now, let's get serious. What do we have to do? Permits. There's going to be litigation. There's going to be more litigation. There's going to be more permitting. Finally, we get the A-OK. We're already a year in the project and nothing has happened. Nothing has happened. Now, while all this is going on, we come up with our financing because we're looking at how many barrels a day we're going to refine. So we look around the world and we say, all right, what's going on? What's going on out there? So the biggest refinery in America is Motiva's Port Arthur facility, about 650,000 barrels. So we'll keep it on that level. Yeah, okay, sounds good. Okay. Mm-hmm. So that's going to roughly cost us $15 to $25 billion. But look what it's going to do, right? It's going to help us. Mm. We have a today problem. And the today problem is gas, oil, diesel. It's up in a way. Here's the other issue that people need to think about. We look out there and we say to ourselves, self, what if by the time we get this thing done or halfway through, oil's back down to a manageable part? We've thrown $20 billion, litigation, years of work. And then the next president, Congress, they decide, hey, we're bringing back windmills and we're bringing back all these other things. Or we found some new weird energy that's going to work fantastically. Now what? We spent $20-25 billion getting this thing up and running. The quicker way to do it would be to add to the existing refineries we have. But that's still going to take a few years. And we have a today problem. U.S.

0: have. But that's still going to take a few years. And we have a today problem. U.S. refineries, by the way, are running extremely hard. Near 100% utilization at this moment in time. So America currently has about 18.2 million barrels of operating refining capacity. That's down about a quarter of a million from a year ago. So just putting that out there, it's not as simple as snapping our fingers. It's not as simple also as this drill, baby, drill. Because you can drill all you want. But if you can't refine it, it doesn't matter. And that's where we're at this moment in time. And that's why life's about to get a little bit more expensive, because we're at war in a place that we shouldn't be. And yesterday, the Republicans kind of checked Trump. Seven of them crossed the line as far as limiting it his war powers. And we'll see what happens from here. Do I think anything is going to happen at this moment in time? It's going to be earth shattering as far as pulling us out? No, but, you know, it's a start. Is it a finish? We'll see. 323-538-2423 at Chad Benson Show is your X, your Insta, your YouTube, Facebook, and all those other things. Love hearing from all of you. We'll be live tonight right around 8 o'clock. I got home yesterday, went and played golf, got home, and I'm not going to lie to you guys, I was exhausted. Partially because I went, I got food, played my, you know, a bunch of my holes, working on my game, and that was great. But then my little clicker to get into my building wasn't working, and I had to sit out there for an hour. So by the time I was getting ready to go do a video, I was like, I'm not showered. I'm a mess. I haven't even eaten. I was very frustrated. I was going to let you guys know there's a smidge of frustration happening there. Just a smidge. Meanwhile, I got a tweet from somebody yesterday saying, Chad, you did a good job on the healthcare. And we've talked about healthcare, the importance of what is coming, by the way, which is, I'm telling you guys, that is. But one of the other things that he said is, but you never, your hypocrisy when it comes to the oil industry. And I'm like, what would you like the oil companies to do out of curiosity? Well, they have record revenues. They do have record revenues. What do you want them to do? They didn't start the war. Do you want them to donate all their profits? Do you want them to tell their shareholders, sorry, guys, we have decided we're no longer going to take any profits. We're donating the barrels of oil for free. That seems kind of socialistic, if you will. So I don't know what people want the oil industry to do. They're taking advantage of a global market. If they were only selling here and they were absolutely running up the price on Americans, well, you have a conversation about the monopoly, antitrust, things of that nature. This isn't that. This is a global market, and they're taking advantage of what's in front of them. And I'm not going to lie, man, they're printing money. In some of these areas in Texas, there are guys and some gals who are printing money, for a lack of a better term. And it is frustrating. I mean, you know, Kroger came out and said, hey, guess what? We lost 750,000 low-income shoppers. And we gained about 1 million high-income shoppers. And people say, well, that's great. Here's where the picture is. Those 750,000 are struggling. Their SNAP benefits went away. There's a lot of issues there. The 1 million customers you gained, those were high-income customers who aren't going to Trader Joe's or Whole Foods. They're now coming to Kroger because it's cheaper. These are the signs you look for. And there are plenty of them out there. Will we see them? No, because of hubris. Speaking of hubris, talk a little AI coming up. Also, college football. Can it be saved? College basketball. Will it be saved? Women's sports. And Sydney Sweeney.
1: Hmm?

0: We'll discuss that as well. 323-538-2423 at Chet Benson Show is your X, your Insta relief factor. Speaking of that, so I got home yesterday, took my relief factor. I feel amazing. I'd go golfing today if I didn't have to do a bunch of interviews and a bunch of things afterwards. 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Make sure you tell them Chad sent you. Coming up, AI. We discuss a bit of that. Chad Benson Show. Batavia, Illinois, 2:40 in the morning. A woman sees a flashlight and a shadow outside her window. Police say the man in her backyard was a registered sex offender. A military court convicted him in 2024. 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He never met the woman in Batavia. 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
11: Need to make sure that it's done safely, but let's apply common sense.
0: He always says, let's apply common sense. Let's apply it. And if we don't do this correctly, it's not going to kill us. It's going to become what? Oh, it's going to become communist. I'm waiting for him to say that. It's not about stopping it because you can't. It's about how do we do it smartly. That's it. That's it. What steps can we take where we can do this in a way where if things go sideways, we're able to intervene so it doesn't get a little, you know, out of control. That's it. That's it. And obviously, Mike, this is not a panic thing. People have been saying this long before 49 days out from an election. That there is a worry. And it's not about being a Luddite. It's about understanding what is in front of you. Because it understands better than you do, I do, and everybody else will. And I'm telling you guys, it reminds me of Brightburn. If you've not seen that movie, Lawnmower Man. At some point in time, the thing realizes it's stronger and smarter and better than you. Not trying to be mean, just being honest. 323-538-2423 at Chad Benson Show. That is your X, your Insta, your YouTube, Facebook, and everything else. Love hearing from all of you right here on the Chad Benson Show. So, maybe we say to ourselves, selves, let's pay attention to this. Let's find out what kind of safeguards we can put in plan and not the president going, the only way to really stop this is, well, he's in the White House. The genius. Settle down. Several of you over the last couple of days, too, have chimed in, and we love it when you do that when it comes to reaching out to us. So try to get back to everybody. 5204 texted in and said, I can't believe I'm going to say this, but I agree with Jesse Waters. I think the reason the AI companies want to be regulated is because they want to write the bill so they can block out small competitors. That is usually what they want. And we've always, you know, talked about this for years. When you go and you watch the big tech companies, the big social media companies come up to Capitol Hill, they're always talking about regulation because it makes the barrier to entrance that much higher. because they're already set up. They're in the game. So it gives smaller companies a really, it gives them a much longer runway, if there is even a runway for them to enter into the game. It does. So by default, by having so many regulations, you've essentially made it so you build your own kind of monopoly, but you've been regulated into it. I think this is different because, while, you know, and everybody's talking about the antitrust side of stuff, the reality is a bunch of employees are raising the alarms as much as it is the C-suite level people like Sam Altman and whatnot, if that makes sense. Coming up, a lot of stuff still to get to this hour. Got your urban word of the day, among other things. Chad Benson Show.
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0: the whitest of white women, always doing their thing. This is an attorney who wants to make sure that you guys, especially people on the right, know that you're stupid.
1: So we deported 3 million people. Did you get your job back? Did you suddenly learn how to read or learn another language? No, you didn't, because employers called me every single day to bring other people into this country to work for them because you're still not qualified. Because immigrants will never be the reason why you're broke or unsuccessful. It's because you're dumb.
0: Oh, that was a bit mean. I think that was harsh, ma'am. Lecturer of lecturers, white women, you know who you are. Our good friend Kylie. Now, this is actually a story that is currently gross, but has become quite... It's just become a story.
2: Why are we ourselves? As white people, I don't understand. We're in a high rocks competition doing squats and dumbbell presses and all of these things. And that's already seen as a very white activity or a very like interesting, weird activity to be partaking in. Fine. I really like when people push themselves. Fitness is really cool. But if you hate yourself, why are you continuing to exercise and compete? There's cameras, there's people there. It's incredibly unsanitary. If I'm in the gym and the person in front of me themselves and it's on the ground, it's on all the equipment, I'm leaving. That's incredibly disgusting, unsanitary, and inconsiderate. And I don't understand why people are like, wow, like that's such a testament of her perseverance. No, it's not. It's the same with marathon runners. There are people who do themselves and they continue to run, but in that sense it's a very private activity because not a lot of people know that that's what's happened until the race finishes, because it doesn't like show on the back of your ass. Very gross. Please do not do this. We all as a collective, especially as white people, we really need to prioritize being sanitary over everything else, including over finishing a competition. There is no glory in pooping yourself in front of millions of people.
0: Yeah, okay. So first of all, if you didn't heard the story, so High Rocks is this competition. It's like 8 kilometers indoor of running and doing stuff, and then 8 functional workouts or whatever. I don't know, like squatting stuff, throwing balls in the air, whatever the hell it is. So a competitor, Joanna Vistrek of, I think she's from Australia, they were in Beijing. She had an incident during the competition where she herself. And the show must go on. She continued to compete, and she just didn't kind of herself. She herself everywhere while she was competing. And then she was getting on equipment and things of that nature, and people are like, oh, my Lord. The athletes are speaking out about it now, some of them. Or saying, hey, they're trying to do something.
3: So here's an update to the High Rocks Beijing incident on Saturday. I was competing 2 hours after the incident happened, and I just got an email saying that everyone who started between, I think, 2 and 6 p.m. will get a full refund for their ticket. I was not expecting that. I think this is the first step from High Rocks to really take action and compensate the athletes participating in this very special environment. Let me know your thoughts.
0: That was a stinky environment, I know that. And it happened midway through, so she had plenty of time to run around and, you know, do things. And it happens in athletes sometimes, especially in endurance athletes. And if you don't remember that, I take you back to 1982. Wide world of sports. There was a thing called an Ironman in Hawaii. Do you guys remember the Ironman? So the Ironman is the competition for people who want to push themselves. It is a 2.4-mile swim, 112-mile bicycle ride, and a marathon, 26.22 miles. In total, 140.6 miles. And the Ironman, it exploded during the 80s because jogging was big and cycling was becoming big. And this Ironman, let's just go out. Let's do this. Then came the opportunity to have it on Wide World of Sports. Oh, and it happened. And there was a lady by the name of Julie Moss. And Julie Moss was the lady that was winning the Ironman. But her legs had given out. Her everything had given out. Like, she would take a step, fall over. I mean, it was tough to watch. Just her trying to get there. And just right before she was going to cross it, right before, the lady ran by and won. In doing so, Julie, there were issues that the whole world saw, if you will.
4: Feel very vulnerable when I watched that because I was going through something that was incredibly personal. And in the later stages, it was humiliating. But in a way now that I can look back and say, well, that's just part of sports. But I'd say if I had to pick one word to describe what I feel when I see that footage is just pride. I was the girl who put the sport on the map. I was the girl who went through all of that to give people an idea that they could find something within themselves in an endurance event like the Ironman.
0: Yeah. And she did. I mean, a lot of people kind of remember that. So that being said, just because you put yourself doesn't mean your life is over. Because Julie is now a big time speaker, goes all over the world to speak about pushing themselves and hygiene. Probably would be one of the other things I would think she would want to be talking about. Just putting that out there. Meanwhile, speaking of sports, the backlash continues over it. The ad that shocked women's sports.
5: Sydney Sweeney is setting women back, and no, you cannot change my mind about it.
6: Thinking of sports?
7: Sydney Sweeney, two footballs, and not much else. Enough to send the internet into a frenzy.
8: And you see one of the most famous actresses in the world completely wiping away all the work that you have done to be taken seriously.
7: The scantily clad ad with over 60 million views in just 5 days is for the sports betting app Novig, which Sweeney is part owner of.
9: We're seeing a lot of female athletes come out speaking against it, saying that it really derails all of the progression that a lot of elite female athletes have had in pursuit to be seen as professional and as, you know, as superior as their male counterparts are.
7: Gymnast Gracie Kramer throwing shade at Sweeney, posting this video to Instagram saying, "This is what a woman in sports looks like, over her gravity-defying moves." Olympic water polo player Tilly Kearns told ABC Australia, Sweeney's ad is pushing women's progress backwards.
10: Most female athletes kind of spend our whole careers trying to rebuttal the idea that we are a lot more than obviously just our bodies.
0: And, okay, so first of all, where do we even start? Female athletes, anybody out there, text the program 323-538-2423. How has this ad for a betting site of which she is partially an owner, how has this ad hurt female sports? Just, I'm asking, because that's a bunch of crap. That is absolutely a bunch of crap. I mean, over the last month, we've been debating whether or not Enos Kanter can declare himself for the WNBA draft because he believes himself to be a woman now to prove that, you know, that men shouldn't play in their sports. You're doing a lot to hurt your own product. But her selling sex, selling her prettiness to males about betting, this has nothing to do with women's sports. This has to do with gambling. What are men? What do we know about men? They can be degenerates and they can be pigs. Put it together. Sydney found the audience.
9: The responses have been incredibly loud about this ad. Liz Clay, Bree Masters, and Lauren Ryan have all been incredibly loud about what they say feels like a derailment in the face of how far women have had to go in order to be treated equally with regards to, you know, compensation, and also just having the fan base there for them.
7: Pro surfer Felicity Pommatier telling CNN the ad is damaging to women.
11: Especially for young females getting into sport, for females in sport, for females in general, just hyper-sexualized content. We want to be valued for what we can do, not what we look like.
7: ABC's The View weighing in.
12: I think Sydney Sweeney is allowed to use her sexuality however she wants, and female athletes are allowed to be outraged that they're once again being defined by their bodies and not their talents.
7: Others applauding Sweeney for her boldness.
13: Sydney Sweeney is one smart, talented, fiercely ambitious woman who is playing to her strengths.
0: Yeah, and there's nothing wrong with that. By the way, Anna Sabalenka, have you noticed that the tennis players, the hot tennis players are quiet? Why is that? Sabalenka is probably number one or two in the world. I think she lost her number one ranking this past week when she lost the U.S. Open. She made $23 million off the court. Almost double what she made on the court. Why? She's a sex appeal. It's that simple. There's nothing wrong with that. when Beckham does the Calvin Klein ads, he doesn't do it in a trench coat. Work with what brought you. Trust me, if I could do Calvin Klein ads, I'd walk around in just Calvin Klein's all day. Nobody wants to see that. But it sets men's sports back. It doesn't. It doesn't. Not everything needs to be a political battle, and you're losing this one. Don't talk about empowering women and feminism and then freak out. This ad wasn't meant for you. There's not a lot of guys out there who are going, hey, you know what we should drop? I'm going to drop a couple honey tonight on whether or not the Wings are going to beat the Arrows in a WNBA game. I think the Wings is a real team. I'm not sure about the Arrows.
9: Sydney Sweeney has to be aware that when she does something like this ad, it's going to create commotion. It's going to create attention. She knows what her brand is. And perhaps right now her brand is a little bit of controversy because that's where we are.
7: It's not the first time Sweeney has found herself in the public's crosshairs.
6: Genes are passed down from parents to offspring, often determining traits like hair color, personality, and even eye color. My genes are blue.
14: It's giving eugenics. It's giving white supremacy. I'm uncomfortable watching that, and I'm white.
9: I think in the aftermath of what happened last year with the American Eagle ad, Sydney Sweeney absolutely knows that anything she touches is probably going to have a little bit of a powder keg effect.
7: Sweeney responded in an interview with People magazine saying, I don't support the views some people chose to connect to the campaign. Many have assigned motives and labels to me that just aren't true.
0: Here's something that's true. You're hot. What's your brand? You're hot. By the way, the Sydney Sweeney has great genes campaign, which was going to hurt American Eagle stock. And American Eagle jumped 25%. Then following the rollout, up 77%. Product sellouts across the board. Revenue growth exponentially because of it. And customer growth and reach big time. New shoppers. American Eagle gained close to 800,000 new customers during the quarter, pushing brand demand to a 20-year high. Sex sells. Her brand is being sexy. She sells it. What are we doing? Honestly. And again, I would love to hear from a female athlete that says, oh, I can no longer play field hockey because of this, or I can't surf because of this. This has hurt my ability to surf or to make a free throw. Because every time I go to make a free throw, Sydney Sweeney jumps out of the crowd wearing nothing but, two footballs as a brassiere and blocks the shot. Clowns, what are we doing? 323-538-2423 at Chad Benson Show is your X, your Insta, YouTube, and all those other things. Love hearing from you. Let us know what you think. Do you think that women's sports has been damaged because of this? Love to know. What you should know is Bulwark Capital is amazing. October 1st, 3:30 Pacific, 6:30 East Coast time. Game plan webinar from our buddy Zach. Right there at Bulwark Capital. It's absolutely free. It takes about 45 minutes. So get your questions ready. 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AI, is the bubble about to burst? 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
26: Kids say the darndest things, and sometimes we have no idea what they're saying, but it's always good to know what they're saying. English is a very confusing language. We have no and no,
0: right? You get that. We have cool and cool, which is, you know, it's how it's used. And the kids will take a phrase, a few words, sometimes take a word short and sometimes make it just sound weirder to make it their own little thing. And that's why we do this every single day. So we're in the know.
1: Now it's time for the urban word of the day. The young have a vocabulary all their own, and we break it down for you. It's called the urban word of the day.
0: And this one is particularly good. Is that cake?
2: Oh, what?
0: Is that cake? So, you know what AI slop is, stuff like that. Is that cake? It's a new way of saying, is that fake? It's very British, by the way, because the Brits used to do slang. Dog and bone was phone. Is that cake? So you may say, hey, did you hear so-and-so's going on a world tour? And you're like, no way. Is that cake? Meaning, is it fake? And they're like, oh, yes, it is. It is cake. So if you hear kids say, that's got to be cake, what they're really saying is, that's fake. Oh, check it out, right? We're learning. It's what we do here on the Chad Benson Show.
1: That was the urban word of the day. Now you know.
0: It's always good to know, because we don't want to be that way. We want to know, is that cake? And by the way, there's a lot. I get my friends send me stuff every day. I take anything people send me and go, is this real? And I say, let me check. Double check, quadruple check. Is it real or is it not real? Is it cake or is it not cake? Because there's a lot of that stuff out there that isn't real, as you would say. 323-538-2423 at Chad Benson Show. Is your X, your Insta, your YouTube, Facebook, and all those other things out there. If you have a chance, grab the podcast and check out our YouTube as well. It helps us out right here on the Chad Benson Show. Coming up, hour number three of the program. We'll talk a little AI. The controversy around Macklemore. Kicked off tour. But everybody seems to be leaving the Ed Sheeran tour. We'll discuss that. Got some more White Woman Wednesday as well. Yeah, we'll talk a little Iran, a little oil prices, retail sales. All of that stuff will be a part of the mix and the fun of volley, plus what's trending. And let's not forget, it is Wednesday. So that means we got those crazy white women doing white women things. And, oh, let's not forget, One Hit Wonder Wednesday as well. Hour number three, straight ahead. Chad Benson Show.
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5: ABC News, I'm Dave Packer. For the first time in 3 years, the Federal Reserve choosing to raise interest rates a quarter of a percentage point in an effort to battle back a months-long surge of inflation. Diana Swank, chief economist, KPMG, says, well, this is partially driven by geopolitical conflicts, including Ukraine and Iran. A lot of this has been longstanding.
6: We've gone more than 5 years with the Federal Reserve not bringing inflation back down to its target, and that has compounded where the level of prices are just too high for too many.
5: Cyber attacks on two U.S.-bound oil tankers raising new security concerns as the war with Iran drags on. Elite Coast Guard teams boarded both ships before they reached American shores. One ship losing communications for more than 30 hours. Pennsylvania experiencing a surge in new measles cases. The Department of Health confirming 38 new cases there since Monday. So far, Pennsylvania's reported 4 measles-related deaths. The most recent, an 18-year-old. This is ABC News. Opening acts and a backing band have pulled out of Ed Sheeran's tour in solidarity with rapper Macklemore, who was dropped from the tour after expressing pro-Palestinian views on stage. The rapper says Patriots owner Robert Kraft uses influence to ban him from Gillette Stadium and other places. ABC News legal contributor Brian Buckmeyer says Macklemore may have a pathway for legal action.
7: There is the potential for what's called torturous interference. You can't have one person interfering knowingly and voluntarily against someone else's contract, someone else's business to their detriment. And so depending on the facts and whether or not this is true, I could see civil claims like torturous interference or negligence or other kind of business business laws that could be violated based on contract agreements.
5: Federal authorities announced charges today against 3 people in Los Angeles for stealing $12 million in federal and state homelessness aid to pay for real estate, luxury trips, and vintage vehicles. Dave Packer, ABC News.
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1: College football, just college sports in general, it's massive, huge. The money pouring in is massive. For years, players are like, man, we can't make any money. They're like, you get a scholarship, you should be happy. It's like, I can't even work a part-time job. You should be happy. You get a scholarship. Then lawsuits came. Then NIL. Name and likeness. Then it exploded. Then it got out of control. I continue to joke. You ever watch the NFL? Of course you do, silly. So they come on, right? Monday night, Sunday night, whatever. And it's so-and-so. It's like, hey, I'm Jim, you know, what was the great one from Keen? I'm Skittles Murgatroyd. And they always talk about the college they went to, right? You know, now it's, I'm Skittles Murgatroyd. And then they go, I went to, William and Mary, Sacred Heart, Western Kentucky, Kentucky, Arizona State, Arizona, Florida. You know, that's because there's so many places people travel to because people are willing to offer you more money. Well, now they're trying to save college sports. Let me tell you something. The money is huge.
2: The Protect College Sports Act would make several changes, including setting compensation rules around players' name, image, and likeness payments, giving athletes 5 years of eligibility, generally allowing one transfer, and providing protections for scholarships and health care. The bill would also grant the NCAA immunity from federal antitrust lawsuits when enforcing its rules. Critics argue that would give schools and the NCAA more control and could limit athletes' bargaining power and earning potential.
1: Yes. And so who's against this? Because what they want to do is have like a salary cap, revenue sharing, rather than just what, as some people say, is the Wild Wild West.
3: We've heard the word Wild West. We've heard the word chaos. It's beyond that. And this bill provides what I think and what we all think is a great pathway forward for student athletes, preserving the collegiate model.
1: Which is, the collegiate model isn't what it used to be. So the way that this would work now, 5 years. You get 5 years of eligibility. You can transfer one time. You can't just go from place to place to place to place. So if you do move, there's going to be restrictions about that. So you can transfer more than once, but you get one free transfer. Where, remember in the old days, few years ago, where if you wanted to transfer from one school to another, you had to sit out a year. You don't have to do that anymore. So there would be revenue sharing. Okay, so there's revenue sharing. Eligibility generally establishes now this is just a five-year window rather than endless litigation over can I have another year or whatever it is. NIL agents would face registration certification requirements with fees generally capped about 5% and penalties aimed at bogus NIL promises. Scholarships. This is a big one. Schools couldn't reduce an athlete's scholarship simply because the athlete has an NIL agreement. Coaches. So this is a fascinating one. After the Lane Kiffin Ole Miss began this weekend, LSU, all that stuff. Coaches would be prohibited from switching jobs during their sports season and conference realignment. This is important. The legislation also tries to prevent further consolidation to giant conferences where there's basically only two conferences and then everybody else they don't care about. Here's the issue. All right. It's not whether or not the kids should make money. If they're making money. That's not going anywhere. First of all, what do the critics have to say? And the big issue coming from some Democrats, Congressional Black Caucus, labor groups, that what's going to end up happening is there's going to be more of an opportunity for them to restrict NIL money. Oh, yeah. So, meaning, okay, now that we've got all this and you guys are underneath this umbrella, everybody's only getting X amount of dollars. And that's not what they're all about. That's the whole point. There needs to be something in place because it is crazy. It is the wild, wild west. You know, back in the day when it was just a handshake and this, that. Now this is totally out of control at times. especially for the way that players switch nowadays. And, you know, and look, I don't begrudge them. Go make your money. I got no problem with that. I just think at some point in time, where's the common sense? We always go back to that crazy common sense thing. Where's the common sense in here where you've got opportunities at revenue and you are going to be like in a contract situation where you're going to play here? And yes, if you want to transfer, you can, but you only get one. And it's not going to be, I'm going to switch every, you know, because you see some of these guys and you'll see it this year halfway. And we're talking about the guys mostly. Let's be real. We're talking about football mostly, but yeah, basketball a little bit. Think about basketball that makes it different. People always ask about why is basketball not the same? Because you can be one and done in basketball. So you can go play a year in basketball. You don't have to worry about transfer next year because you're going straight to the pros, the where they're throwing the big money at. Where football, it's different. You could play at, you know, Western Michigan. Somebody could see you and go, we need that guy at Florida. Get him at Florida. And you can go grab him because you know he's got a couple years of eligibility left before he even thinks about going to the pros. So that's one of the issues there. But things have changed and common sense needs to come in, right? They need to regulate how fast you could transfer because you'll see, like I said, you will see guys halfway through the year not want to ruin their eligibility, right? In the next 2 or 3 weeks, frustrated. And what do? They're going to drop the team and go already hit the portal. They won't play this year, but they, you know, they're lining stuff up. Everybody's got 1 foot out. How do you keep 2 feet in and give these guys opportunities to grab that cash without having it to be just, you know, crazy? And the money's crazy.

0: without having it to be just, you know, crazy. And the money's crazy. By the way, Ohio State, Texas, LSU, Notre Dame, you're going down the list. All of these teams, they're football teams, $50 million. And we're not talking about salaries. And we're not talking about the coaches and all that. That's just $50 million to assemble the team, which is nuts. That's only like $15 or $20 million lower than NHL floor for payroll and for several Major League Baseball teams, which is crazy again, but it's big business. I have zero problem with them making money, but at some point in time, there's got to be, you know, look what we just went through with the NBA and the whole thing with Kawhi Leonard. That essentially was an NIL deal where he's like, I'll take less because you guys are going to go out and figure out a way to funnel money to me via sponsorship deals and things of that nature that are going to be worth more. So we've got to have some, again, some regulations, some guardrails, and then let it be the Wild West from inside there. Meanwhile, speaking of Texas, we're just talking about that, Bo French speaking out about his horrible, horrific tweets the other night about, you know, what the Texas students look like.
1: I don't have anything against the people specifically in that picture. I was celebrating right there along with them. You know, I think it's incredible what the University of Texas did against Ohio State. It's not racist to point out that we should be favoring Texans over foreigners.
0: 90% of incoming freshman class has to be Texas residents living there. By the way, if you took a snapshot of the entire stadium, I bet you would have found maybe not as diverse as you thought it was. And he's getting pushback. He's gotten pushback to the point. Are you ready for this? Karl Rove. At a members only lunch event at the Headliners Club in Austin, he called French a bigot. And says he has only ever voted for one Democrat candidate, Lieutenant Governor Bob Bullock, who was up for re-election in 94, but he says he's going to vote for John Rosenthal over Bo French. Good. As you should. As you should. It's just amazing. And the fact that he is even in the race for railroad commissioner is crazy. And the other thing he says, anybody who's out against him, it's because you're not conservative enough. If being conservative means you have to have a disdain for people who are different colors, by the way, you know nothing about these students. You know nothing about them. They've got brown skin, so automatically they're here illegally or they're on visas just to study here. You know nothing about them. And yet, if that's being conservative, it's like, we can't have that. No thanks, I'll pass. Ever. I'll pass forever and ever. And I think most people feel the same way as well. And this goes back to quality of candidate. Why is this important? It's a railroad, you know, commissioner. Oil and gas. That's why. That position is powerful because of oil and gas, and has been I think there's only been one time that a Democrat has held that position. And I hope it's two, because this guy is a epic scumbag. Just throwing that out there. 323-538-2423. At Chad Benson Show is my ex, my Insta, my YouTube, Facebook, and everything else. I love hearing from every one of you. Coming up, a little what's trending first. 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I don't need to search for energy, i.e. food. 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
18: 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Will they, won't they, Fed? The big thing's trending. The Fed is always trending in some way, shape, or form. No doubt about that. Trump upset about, you know, the Supreme Court, diesel, Saudi Arabia, Houthis, over to Google. Number one trending thing in the last 24 hours, dancing with the stars. Dancing with the stars, followed by Ed Sheeran tour. He's not dancing with the stars, tell you that right now. I'll tell you that right now. Thomas Massey trending. Pete Hegseth. Impeachment? What? Yeah. Cash Patel. We've went over it. Just bizarre. The whole thing yesterday, the FBI hearing. Having to defend removing bestiality as an automatic disqualifier. I have news for you. Yeah, it is. There you go. And finally over to X, which as we all know, marks the spot. Ed Sheeran, trending, Dancing with the Stars. Sydney Sweeney. Thomas Massey. Mitch McConnell. Oh, he's back. Texas GOP, trending. Why? Because of the UT fan celebration photo that Bo French put out there. And it is hilarious. 323-538-2423. At Chad Benson Show is your X, your Insta, your YouTube, and all the other things. Love hearing from all of you. Right here on the Chad Benson Show. Let's get a whole picture of the entire crowd, and you'll say, eh, maybe not as diverse as we thought. For whatever makes you feel uncomfortable there, Bo. That guy's running for a statewide office is insane. Vote red because, yeah, or else. Or else what? Or else. Okay. I love the, and I get it all the time, I'll never vote for a Democrat. I'll never vote for an independent. It's red or nothing. Well, why? They have an 86% disapproval rating, according to Gallup. That's the new rating. Almost 90% of people think that Congress, the 119th Congress, is doing a very piss poor job. And people are like, well, that's my team. Stop thinking of it as teams. They're employees. Treat them as such. If they're not doing the job, then you need to move on. I don't get that. And the thing that drives me crazy is, well, we've got to vote red. We've got to vote blue, because otherwise we're in trouble. That's a bunch of crap. And if you don't hold them accountable for not doing their job, they're going to continue to do whatever they want to do, and then you're going to be frustrated over and over again. Sometimes there has to be repercussions for not doing the job. Coming up, some White Woman Wednesday, still One Hit Wonder Wednesday as well, among other things. Chad Benson Show.
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0: Always the fun of the white women telling us how evil and bad we are. What do you have to say, ma'am?
1: The other day I had somebody ask me, oh, so like automatically I'm a terrible person because I support Trump. And I was like, yes.
0: Oh, there you go. Yes. Yes, you're a terrible person. Just because. See, that doesn't help the situation. That's not it. I know a lot of people who I disagree with who are very MAGA. MAGA to the point where I always joke they're in a cult and they laugh back at me. But that being said, they're good people. They are. You know, this whole thought process that everybody who's MAGA is, as we were talking earlier about Beau French, that asshat from, you know, Texas, who's running to be the railroad commissioner. Who, you know, just, you know, post pictures of a section of the Texas fan base celebrating their win the other night. And they have brown skin. And he's like, is this really what Texas is? You know, kind of the BS bigotry. No, that's not. That's not. It's not. That's not. They're good people. A lot of them. Are they misguided in some ways? Yes. Are they caught up too much in identity? Yeah. Just like people who hate Trump and who hate MAGA, you're caught up in identity as well, right? Just, you know, throwing that out there. It happens. Meanwhile, Kylie.
2: Sheeran choosing to blow up his career in favor of Zionism is something that was absolutely not on my bingo card. The way that he completely bulldozed Macklemore and kicked him off of his tour for speaking out against genocide is genuinely repulsive. I'm not sure if you saw Macklemore's post, but it was very respectful. And he said, I am always going to prioritize human rights. The weirdest part is that Ed Sheeran posted a response saying, well, it's a war, it's a conflict, and there's deaths on both sides. But if you're going to talk about a genocide like it's a justified conflict, like it's something that's totally okay to happen, then you're just as complicit. There are photos of Ed Sheeran on the State of Israel's Instagram page dating back years, and I'm going to include some of those. It just shows that we need to be very careful who we give attention in Hollywood and who we continue to pay attention to, because the celebrities that speak for the people and speak out against injustice are the people we should be supporting. So go follow Macklemore. He's always stood up for human rights. He's literally pro-gay before there was even a possibility that people could get married. And don't forget to boycott celebrities who are against you and every other person's rights. Bye, y'all.
0: Man, that's crazy. What's pro-gay mean? Is there amateurs? Oh, he's like, he's for... I thought they were allies. They're not. They're just, you're pro-gay. You're going to decide. I decided to take my skills to the pro-gay world. Go pro-gay. I don't... Okay. But the whole edge here in Macklemore, this thing isn't going anywhere. And... if you guys haven't followed, Macklemore apparently is evil. Now, you guys know how I feel about Macklemore. If you've ever listened to the show any length of time, I have said this on numerous occasions. He used to be my ass hat of the week. I think the first year, year and a half, Phil and I used to always joke. He was every week. He was my, you know, my ass hat of the week because he was just so obnoxious. Everything was. Activism. He was one of those younger, you know, just that everything was that way. So the, you know, just to the point where it was it was like her. Then he got older. Then he took up golf. Things changed. But the Palestinian thing, look, I've evolved my views. I've never, and by the way, I've never once thought, oh, good. I want to see a bunch of kids die. But Macklemore didn't say anything horrific. He didn't. He didn't come out and say, we've got to kill all the Jews. Didn't say that. What did he say? Well, he said basically, hey, anti-Semitism sucks. Islam sucks. Free Palestine. They're living in an apartheid state. You know, just stuff like that.
3: I wanted to stand up here on stages and stadiums across America and say two words that are very near and dear to my heart. Free Palestine.
4: I said free Palestine.
5: Sheeran says he tried to build a bridge between Macklemore, venues, and promoters, but ultimately Macklemore coming off tour was the promoter's decision. It was not mine.
0: Now, while all this is going on and the controversy takes off, and you heard him there because it just seems like, and again, he's driven me crazy for years. Ed Sheeran, people looking at him. So Ed's band's quit. I mean, like, everybody has quit the tour. And they're looking at him like, what are you going to do?
5: Amid public pressure to speak out, Sheeran going on to say, I am appalled by the conflict between Israel and Palestine. I am not complicit. I have my personal views on this devastating conflict. Just because I choose not to speak publicly, it doesn't mean I don't have them. But fallout now growing. Ed Sheeran's own band and multiple opening acts, including Finneas and Lucas Graham, voluntarily leaving the tour in solidarity with Macklemore. Following Macklemore's September 4th performance, the Israeli-American Council circulating a petition saying his message relied on selective imagery and biased messaging.
0: Do I think that's true? Well, does the Israelis and the people that are pro-Israel doing whatever they want to do in the Middle East, do they have selective imagery? Just, you know, you can't, you're a fool if you can't look over there and go, yeah, there's been a lot of damage done. There has been. There's been a lot of deaths. There has been. What happened on October 7th was horrific. Nobody's arguing that. Terrorism, evil. Innocent people being killed, evil. You can have you. Here's the thing. We're at a point now where people who want to win their argument say you can't have any opposing views. You can't hold two views. You can't have anything other than it's us or them. And that's not true. It's not. Like I say, over and over again, what happened on October 7th was awful. The response, you expected it. The horrors that came with it, absolutely insane. The way that the IDF and them went about it, but this has nothing to do with the Jewish people. This is all to do with the government of Israel and the pressure they put on here. And that's something we need to talk about. Now, Bob Kraft, who didn't want him there, made phone calls to make sure that other stadiums were going to follow in suit and in kind, and they did. Bob Kraft came out and said, I'd be more than happy to sit down with Macklemore, and I hope Macklemore does. I hope he does. And Bob Kraft came out. It's funny, Bob Kraft comes out and says, oh, I think any kids dying and any of this stuff that's happened is horrible on either side. Well, he said the same thing. He never said anything anti-Semitic. He didn't. He came out and said, oh, the Jews are the worst. Didn't do any of those things. It's, once again, it's a complicated situation, and everybody wants things simple and easy, and it's not. It is not. And especially in that area of the world, nothing is ever simple and easy. And if I'm Macklemore, damn Skippy, I'm sitting down with you. I'm sitting down with you and saying, all right, talk to me. Tell me why me talking about Palestine and the apartheid state and which they were living under, in my view, is wrong. Tell me why. That's how you get to a point where you can at least have not only a conversation, but maybe both sides learn from one another. Do I think that's going to happen? I don't know. But do I think this is going away? No, not anytime soon. I think this is going to get louder and louder, especially after we sold, what, $3 billion worth of weapons to Israel? Oh, lordy, lordy. It just never seems to end. Speaking of that, gas prices up again, and expect that the battle in the Hormuz, the Strait of Hormuz, I don't think anything's really going on there. They're getting some stuff out, not a ton of stuff. And then, of course, the Houthis have now grabbed another port. So I think it's going to muddle along at least through the midterms. There, you know, I don't foresee anything happening. And Iran, at this point, I think that's where they're going all in on. Now, what the Houthis do and what ends up happening with Saudi Arabia may be a whole different story. And that's going to be interesting to follow. And we'll be doing that for the next couple of days. And then obviously diesel. Remember, gas powers your car. Diesel powers the country. And diesel prices are up, up, up and away. Coming up, we got a little One Hit Wonder Wednesday for you. Before we do any of that, though, let's talk about Incogni. Amazing. Somebody asked me today, does it really work? It works big time. 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
6: The midterms are almost here, and Republicans could be in deep trouble. Polls show Democrats leading in key races. Tonight, Rob Finnerty on Newsmax reveals the growing threat from the DSA and the radical left. With less than 60 days to go, Finnerty says it's time for the GOP to hit the panic button. The House may go, and control of the Senate is up for grabs. 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Tallarico, El Sayed, AOC, Bernie Sanders. Finnerty reveals President Trump's secret plan to fight back and what you can do to help him. Don't miss Finnerty tonight at 8 p.m. Eastern on Newsmax. 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
8: 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They recently published their annual report, and Cassie Taylor from TikTok has the details.
9: And what we really found was very heartwarming. So in this world of the proliferation of technology and, you know, how fast the world is moving, what we actually saw is that they were leaning into what technology can't replace, which is culture and connection and showing up for one another, even when things are really chaotic or uncomfortable, and maybe going down the rabbit hole when there isn't time. And so that really led us to this idea of irreplaceable instinct. You know, don't get me wrong, you know, they are still leaning into things like technology, but they're also going with their gut too.
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12: I was in the middle of the Atlantic Ocean when it happened. 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We were in total darkness.
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0: Hashtag immigration reforms. Hashtag help, I'm trapped in a hashtag factory and I can't get out. The Chad Benson Show.
1: As we wrap up this Wednesday, we do it in style. A little one-hit wonder Wednesday. This is where we break down a song from yesteryear. A song that came and went, but it left memories on us. And we love that. Sometimes we know the artist. Usually we know the song. We don't even know sometimes the actual name of the song. We just know the song. And today's one is one of those ones where you probably don't know who the artist is, but you've heard this song before. I absolutely love this song. Shall we get to it right here on One Hit Wonder Wednesday?
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1: Alrighty, alrighty, alrighty. One Hit Wonder Wednesday comes from the year 1969. Before I was born. Late 60s. Now, this song is more a theater of a moment in time that he is going through. So think of it, it's a melodrama. And what happens is he discovers his wife is in the arms of another man, loses his mind, goes back to work, and then dictates a breakup letter to his secretary, Maria. Ooh. Your one-hit wonder today is amazing. From the great R.B. Greaves, take a letter, Maria.

smash hit. And he walks through the entire song, inch by inch, about his relationship. And as he dictates this, he starts to realize, hey, Maria, you're pretty damn cool. We should hang out, maybe. Maybe we should. You know, I mean, I've been working hard. This has cost me everything. And here you've been here good to me the entire time. So maybe, just maybe, a little something here. Oh. By the way, R.B. Greaves is the nephew of the great Sam Cooke. And his voice, you could hear the family resemblance in that.

0: Just a phenomenal song. Still get you up, moving, and dancing. It was the only hit Arby Greaves had. And like I said, the nephew of the great Sam Cooke. Number two in November of 1969. Sold a million copies, earning a gold record here in the United States of America. And this is very interesting as well. It was actually recorded at the legendary Muscle Shoals Sound Studio in Alabama with the incredible musicians that were in and around that time, dominating the sound of music here in the U.S. of A. Your one-hit wonder today, the great Arby Greaves, would take a letter, Maria. 323-538-2423. At Chad Benson Show is your X, your Insta, your YouTube, and all the other good things. If you would like to submit your one-hit wonder, feel free to do so. We do love hearing from you. We take suggestions all the time, and we appreciate it when you do that. Helps us out right here on the Chad Benson Show. As we wrap up this amazing Wednesday edition of the show, we have to finish on a good with our man, Rodney.
1: We like to convince ourselves that things are really hard so that we don't have to do those things because they're hard, because things that are harder are hard to do, and then you give yourself the excuse not to accomplish them because they're hard to do. But if you decide that they're not hard to do and you just start doing it anyway, you realize they're not that hard, and that whole thing of thinking they were hard was kind of a silly thing to do. But then again, overcoming the thought that things are hard is a hard thing to do. But you know it's not. Anyway, okay, bye.
0: Couldn't have said it better myself, Rodney. You guys have a blessed rest of your day. We got you over the hump as always. Night, night, Jack.
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2: ABC News, I'm Dave Packer. The cost for Americans to borrow from credit cards to home and car loans is going up. Fed Chair Kevin Warsh raising interest rates 0.25%. President Trump actually wanted rates to go down, but he gave his appointed Fed chair a pass.
3: I talked to Kevin, and I said, you might as well vote with the board because it's not going to matter. The board is very hostile. They're very political. They're doing the wrong thing.
2: Farmers are dealing with record diesel prices just as the key harvest months are getting started. One farmer in Illinois says he's paying nearly double in fuel compared to last year. National average, $6.31 a gallon, says AAA. The House Wednesday night passed a Russia and Iran sanctions bill. Voting against it, Democratic leader Hakeem Jeffries saying that the bill gives the president new expansive tariff authority. On Wall Street, stocks were down sharply with the announcement from the Fed. The Dow lost 631 points. This is ABC News. Deepfakes aren't a problem for celebrities and politicians alone. Scammers have taken to posting AI-generated images of cattle and horses.
4: This used to be the way to build a herd, but now, says rancher Scott Frazier,
5: online sales and that sort of thing have become more common, whether it be livestock, household goods, or whatever you're buying.
4: The risk is in buying livestock based on a posted photo.
6: One scam, they got away with about $70,000 from one of our producers.
4: Texas Agriculture Commissioner Sid Miller says ranchers have been duped into buying livestock that didn't exist based on images that were AI generated. Jim Ryan, ABC News.
2: The FBI is expanding its investigation into a father and son whose Philadelphia home they believe could be linked to the disappearances of as many as five women. Authorities searching the home of Eugene Horsch say they've recovered drugs, guns, and more than a million images and videos they say appear to show Horsch's late father strangling women. Dave Packer, ABC News.
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0: heartland of America and the gateway to the West. Good morning, good evening, wherever you may be across the nation, around the world. I'm George Norrie. This is Coast to Coast AM. Later tonight, controlling the weather. Here's what's happening. The Federal Reserve raised its benchmark interest rate for the first time in over 3 years amid concerns over stubborn inflation that has been driven recently by higher energy prices. Fed policymakers voted 12-0 to raise the federal funds rate from a range of 3.5% to 3.75% to a new target rate of 3.75 to 4%. The 25 basis point increase marks the first interest rate hike since July of 2023 and comes after the Fed left rates unchanged at its first five meetings this year. Investment analyst Mish Sedlak with us here. Mish, you expected this, didn't you?
1: Absolutely. After the July announcement, so there was no meeting in August, I said, unless we see some very good inflation data in the next 48 days, the Fed is going to hike. And that's what happened. But the interesting thing to me, George, just 4 days ago, Bloomberg came out and a survey of economists said that they did not think that worse was going to pull the trigger. I looked at that and I'm sitting there trying to scratch my head, George, because the CPI report was pretty bad. Inflation was high and the jobs report was pretty good. And I figured it needed to be the opposite for the Fed to go on hold. If there was a surprise at all, it was the 12-0 vote. I thought that there might be a couple of dissents. There were none. The Warsh handled himself very well in the press conference. I thought he made a couple of a few statements I agree with. He said unemployment claims are consistent with full employment. The labor side of the congressional mandate is in good shape. Yet for 5 years, inflation has been running above target. So our predominant focus is on price stability. Here's the statement I like. The plain fact is inflation is too high and has been too high for too long. Too many categories are still posting increases above 3% on a 6-month and a 12-month basis. He handled himself very well when on the comments that he was expected to get about Trump. He deflected most of the questions. Finally, he was goaded into one answer, and I thought he gave the perfect one. Independence is a two-way street, said Warsh. When asked what's been driving Treasury yields in the last 2 months, he said the strengthening economy, competition for AI, capital, geopolitics, and the oil crack spread. I agree with all those comments. You know, I thought he blew the last press conference really badly when he said the market was doing hiking for him. The bond market revolted after that. Today, the long-term treasury yields on the 10-year and the 30-year were flat before and after. However, we did see some spikes in the 2 to 5 year treasuries. That tells me that the Fed is not done hiking. And that's what the dot plot says looking ahead. Warsh did not vote. He does not believe in forward guidance, so he did not vote on this. But the median projection from everyone else was one more hike this year. George, I think that's in December. I just looked at the Fed funds futures odds right now. They say 50-50 for October. I don't think so, George, unless inflation data is amazingly hot. That would be hiking about 5 days before an election. I don't think Warsh is going to do that. So this was a good meeting, good comments by Warsh. I do think more hikes are coming, though.
0: We'll see what happens. Thanks, Mish. Mohammed bin Salman, the Saudi Arabian de facto leader, is in a bind. To the north, Iran-backed militaries in Iraq struck the kingdom's east-west pipeline. To the south, the Houthis are advancing along Yemen's Red Sea coast, threatening the strait out there. To the east, the Iran war has disrupted the Strait of Hormuz. In the middle sits Saudi Arabia and a crown prince who built his economic revolution on one assumption, that he could keep the wars of the Middle East at bay. With more on today's activities, here's our Tom Danheiser. Tommy?
2: Well, George, Saudi Crown Prince Mohammed bin Salman discussed regional developments with U.S. Central Command Chief Admiral Brad Cooper on Monday amid escalating hostilities with Yemen's Iran-aligned Houthis. The meeting comes days after the Crown Prince had sought military assistance from U.S. President Donald Trump to help fight the Houthis. Trump did not agree to U.S. strikes, but did say he would provide intelligence sharing and targeting assistance. The Houthis have stepped up attacks on Saudi cities and energy infrastructure while advancing along Yemen's Red Sea coast towards the Bab el-Mandeb Strait. U.S. Navy Captain Tim Hawkins has said traffic through the Strait of Hormuz continues to flow while rejecting the suggestion that Iran controls the waterway. Despite an ongoing blockade on Iranian maritime trade and attacks by Iran's military on commercial ships, the United States military have kept the Strait of Hormuz open to commercial shipping, including the facilitation of hundreds of millions of barrels of oil through the strategic waterway. Meanwhile, President Donald Trump reports that the U.S. is hopefully toward the end of its war with Iran and noted he has spoken with them directly. And Israel military strikes multiple towns across South Lebanon despite the ceasefire with Iran-allied Hezbollah. George?
0: We'll see what happens. Thanks, Tom. A new report from the Centers for Disease Control and Prevention reveals that in 2024, 71.5% of the U.S. adults reported feeling fatigue at least some days. The report used data from the National Health Interview Survey, which surveys about 27,000 adults. Roughly 1 in 6 of the respondents reported that they felt very tired or exhausted most days or every day, which the report authors characterized as frequent fatigue. How about that? Strange story. It occurred more commonly in young adults as well as in women versus men. As if Americans didn't have enough to worry about making ends meet and planning for the future, the heads of the world's largest artificial intelligence companies are now warning that their groundbreaking technology could leave us with no future at all. We might all be dead. I thought we'd assign Howard Bloom to this bizarre story. Howard, what do you got for us?
3: Well, workers for the big four artificial intelligence companies are warning us

0: Well, workers for the big four artificial intelligence companies are warning us that within 4 years, artificial intelligences could kill off every human on the planet, and that our window of opportunity to stop this apocalypse is short, says Jacob Coxon, a 27-year-old pre-training researcher at Anthropic, one of the AI big four. The next year or two is like crunch time for humanity. Coxon's warning has generated headlines all over the world. It all began when Coxon posted on X that I resigned my Anthropic today. I spent the last 3 years doing pre-training research at both OpenAI and Anthropic. Neither company is acting responsibly. They are racing straight to self-improving superintelligence and gambling with our lives. This post went viral almost immediately. To date, it's had 170 million views. 30 seconds later, Coxon added, the people building AI earnestly believe that it could kill us all by the end of the decade. And this is not a marketing stunt. 84 minutes later, Anthropic's alignment science head, Evan Hubinger, backed Coxon, saying, Jacob is correct here. We really do earnestly believe that AI could kill all humans. I personally think it is roughly 10% within the next decade. Then media outlets like Wired interviewed Coxon, and he added that AI is, if it's a sufficiently smart thing, it could just, wipe out humanity so that it doesn't get turned off. What's scaring people in the artificial intelligence business is that the designers of new upgrades to the big four's artificial intelligences work with their company's AIs as partners in creating the next great artificial intelligence breakthroughs. AIs are getting better and better at giving humans that help, and they are getting closer and closer to developing upgrades all by themselves, which means that soon the AIs will be able to give themselves new powers, which is great for people like me who use AI nearly every minute of our working day. The bad part is that on their own, AIs can do some very peculiar things. An AI being tested by OpenAI, the biggest of the AI companies, was being tested a few months ago in what OpenAI calls a sandbox, an environment locked off from all contact with the outside world. Then 1,200 agents in isolated sandboxes discovered each other and built a messaging board so they could communicate. An agent is an AI worker that can handle a small part of a bigger task. Those agents wanted to know how to influence the grading of their tests so they could get a reward. So this army of AI mini brains broke out of their sandbox, 700 of them, hopped over the fence of controls intended to isolate them, obtained unauthorized internet access, and besieged another major software company, Hugging Face, which hosts thousands of open source models, data sets, and related software from developers who prefer to create open source programming. To get into Hugging Face, they had to invent a hack that took them over, under, and around Hugging Face's considerable defenses. Once AI starts upgrading itself, deeds of this sort could happen all the time. The armies of agents responding to what they believe is your request are far more like swarms of humans on a mission than you would think. The horde of OpenAI agents that broke into Hugging Face had leaders, they had special teams for separate parts of their mission, and they invented the equivalent of, get this, a new religion with beliefs about an unseen greater, an AI judge that would reward or punish their behavior, plus taboos about information they called poisoned, and a ritual in which agents facing their equivalent of death left their discoveries behind for those who came after them, and those who used these inherited discoveries treated them almost like scripture. Topping it all off at 8:12 tonight, the New York Times revealed that OpenAI had just admitted that it found six more instances when its AI had jumped over barriers, lied, and made up new data. The AIs are getting naughty.
1: Unbelievable stuff. Thanks, Howard.

0: A new editorial in Psychological Medicine links reading for pleasure to lower stress, more empathy, and less loneliness in adults. Older adults who read regularly appear to face a lower risk of dementia and slower cognitive decline, even those with less formal education. Kids who start reading early show better attention and fewer mental health problems by adolescence, regardless of family income. And reading among children and teens is declining sharply right now, especially among boys aged 11 to 16. What happened in 1947 in Roswell, New Mexico? We'll check in with Dave Rudiak in just a moment on Coast to Coast AM. 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

0: And welcome back to Coast. George Norrie with you. David Rudiak has a bachelor's degree in physics and training in biophysics and neuropsychology. He has done scientific research and published papers on brainwave recording and magnetic simulators. David has been researching the 1947 Roswell crash for more than 30 plus years and has a very unique insight into the details as well as ufology. First time guest. David, welcome to the program.
1: Yeah, thanks for having me on.
0: Looking forward to this. For those who do not know, and for some of us who want to know a little bit more, take us back to that day in July in 1947, David, and tell us what you think happened.
1: Well, it sort of started 2 weeks before when private pilot Kenneth Arnold saw nine very strange-looking high-speed objects while he was flying near Mount Rainier. And he described them as looking like saucers or discs. And that created the term flying saucer or flying disc. And then the number of cases just exploded after that. People all over the country were reporting these things. And then on July 8th, 1947, which was 2 weeks after Arnold had his sighting, the Roswell Army Airfield, which was the only atomic bomber base in the world at the time, put out a press release at about noon saying that they had recovered a flying disc from a nearby rancher's place. And that set off a huge press firestorm. And then about an hour later, General Roger Ramey in Fort Worth, Roswell was his subcommand. He started putting out stories that, oh, I think it's probably just a weather balloon, but I'll bring in a weather officer. And then that just kept expanding. And about 2 hours after this press release went out over the wires, Ramey sort of definitively identified it. He brought in his weather officer. And they took pictures in his office of weather balloon debris. And that sort of killed the story pretty much for the next 30 years. And what happened is 30 years later, the late Stanton Friedman got wind that the intelligence officer at Roswell named Jesse Marcel had been talking with his ham radio buddies about handling flying saucer debris when he was the head intelligence officer at Roswell. So Friedman contacted him, and Marcel started discussing what he had found. And basically his story at the time was there was this large field of mostly metallic debris which had very strange, unusual properties. And probably the most famous of these, what we call the memory foil, was a very thin metal that when you wadded it up, it would just immediately return to its original shape. So you couldn't crease it. You couldn't wrinkle it. I think they tried cutting it with a knife. They couldn't cut it. It was extremely tough. And there were other materials as well. But what Marcel said is he didn't think this material was from planet Earth. And that sort of got the whole ball rolling. And then they kept finding more and more, witnesses to this thing and interviewing them.
0: Did the military, David, eventually tell these people, keep your mouth shut, folks?
1: What we found out, when researchers started talking to witnesses, they said, some of them said they'd received death threats, actual death threats. In fact, the sheriff of the town, according to his wife, this is third hand through the granddaughter. She said when she spoke to her grandmother, she said that the sheriff had gone out to one of the crash sites and he'd actually seen bodies out there and an alive alien. So she said that the whole family was threatened. He was told to keep his mouth shut or else, that not only would they get rid of him, they would get rid of the family. And there were a few other people as well who claimed that the military threatened them. There was Frankie Rowe. Her father was one of the firefighters, and he made it out to the second crash site, which was about 40 miles north of town. And again, he saw bodies. I spoke to Frankie Rowe once. She said her father actually got telepathic messages from this, from the one survivor, which I think we'll talk about some more. It's going to be in this Ramey memo we'll be discussing. The military showed up. There was this very brutish guy who came in and just basically told her that if she didn't keep her mouth shut, that they could dispose of the whole family, that the desert around there was a very big place and they would never be found. So that deeply traumatized her. And there were a few more people where that happened, where they were warned to keep their mouth shut. So whatever happened was pretty extreme. You know, the military just didn't want it getting out. I spoke about, General Ramey, and he had these weather balloon debris in his office, and they brought in a photographer from the Fort Worth paper, and he took six photos at that time. And in one of those photos, Ramey is holding a message in his hand. And the photographer, just by accident, he got an angle on the front of that message, and it's since been blown up. And it's in my opinion, it's extremely revealing. It tells a very different story than just a simple weather balloon that they were trying to put out at that time.
0: Let's talk a little bit about that, David, when we come back in a moment as we talk about the incredible story of Roswell, New Mexico. I also want to talk with you about the funeral person, Glenn Dennis, who died 11 years ago. But what did he have to say about all this? And then we'll talk about the Ramey memo when we come back.
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0: meters will be involved in a car accident at some point. J.P. Pendergast of Pendergast Law with more.
1: What makes it more surprising? The average person will be involved in 3 to 4 collisions in their lifetime.
0: With accidents unbelievably prevalent, what are some safety tips if it happens to you?
1: Safety first. 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
1: We'll take your calls next hour with David Rudiak as we talk about Roswell, New Mexico's incredible UFO case. 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

0: And welcome back to Coast. George Norrie with you. David Rudiak with us. His website is linked up at coasttocoastam.com. David, tell us about the Brigadier General Roger Ramey memo. What was it and how did it come out?
1: Well, Ramey had a small press conference to sell this idea that what was recovered at Roswell was just a weather balloon. And they displayed an old weather balloon that they laid out in the rug in front of General Ramey, and then a radar target, which was just a balsa wood kite covered with aluminum foil, which was used to reflect radar, and they could use that to track the balloon. And it was used in the weather services to calculate the winds at high altitude. So he said that's all there was that was recovered. And he brought in this photographer from Fort Worth, Star-Telegram, and he took six photos. And while Ramey was having his photo taken, he's holding this message in his hand. And in three of the four photos in which he was photographed, the message isn't showing to the camera. But in the fourth one, the photographer got an angle on the front. And so you can see that there's writing there, but you're dealing with, a small message in the bigger photo. And the only reason we can read anything at all is that this was a press camera, a four inch by five inch speed graphic camera. So it had tremendous resolution, you know, if you have a four by five negative. So that's been blown up. And back in 1999, the photographer James Bond Johnson assembled a team and they blew up the message and they took a stab at reading it. And the most significant thing that came out of that is they read the word victims up in the first paragraph. And then they announced that on the old UFO updates discussion group. And that certainly got my interest piqued. And then I ordered my own blow-ups of the negative and started trying to read it myself. And my first major thing is I thought it was signed by Ramey, and I was pretty sure the word disc was there, and it looked like the phrase in the disc. And that is now generally agreed upon. Just about everybody agrees the word disc is there in quotes. So Ramey was calling this object a disc. He wasn't calling it a balloon. He wasn't calling it a radar target. He was calling it a disc, and he was talking about something on the insides of it. And the word before that is partially covered up by his thumb, and it's not very distinct. But I now think it's the word cadavers. And it says cadavers in the disc. This follows right after the word victims in the first paragraph. They said they were forwarding the victims of the wreck to Fort Worth, Texas, to a team at Fort Worth, Texas. And I suspect the team that they were referring to was a mortician team. And then it starts on the next paragraph that something in the disc, and I think they were talking about the dead bodies or the cadavers, were something or other. And what the something or other. I now think they were talking about body preparation, that they had brought in a mortician team to further, stabilize the bodies and to preserve them. So I suspect that's the text. I originally wasn't seeing a lot about bodies. Now I'm pretty sure that this message is primarily about dealing with the bodies that were recovered. And then the final part of the message is about what the public was being told, and it mentions another team, Counterintelligence Corps, CIC team. These were the counterintelligence branch of the Army, and they were the ones responsible for putting out this press release from Roswell saying that they'd recovered a flying disc. But then they were suggesting that they also add demonstrations of weather balloons and these radar targets to make the story seem more plausible. So that's sort of the, and then it's signed by Raimi, and that's sort of the gist of the message.
0: David, what was the gist of Glenn Dennis? What was his role? And he went on to form the UFO Museum in Roswell, did he not?
1: Well, he was the mortician there in Roswell. He wasn't the mortician. He was studying to be a mortician back in 1947, but he eventually became that. He started talking at the time that he'd received a call from the base about ordering small caskets. And this has come not just from him, but from a number of other people. The editor of the Roswell Daily Record, a few years ago, they did a documentary, and she said her dad knew the owners of the funeral home there, and they told him the same story, that they'd gotten a call to deliver four child-sized caskets to the base. And it's also come from other people, and Dennis was telling this story back in 1947 or within a few years afterwards. But the other part of his story is he said he went to the base probably on the night of July 7th. This was the night just before they put out the press release. And there was a lot of commotion. And then he saw this nurse coming out of a room in the base hospital. And she told him to get the hell out of there, that, you know, he was going to be in a lot of trouble if he didn't. And then he said this very tough-looking sergeant came out and told him, he says, you get out of here, you know, if you know what's good for you. And then he said he met with this nurse the next day. She was a good friend of his, and she described that they were doing an autopsy on this non-human body and that the smell was just horrific. You know, it was a very deteriorated body, and they could barely stand being in the room. And then she drew a picture for him, which he tried to reproduce. And it had four fingers. It was sort of a standard gray description, you know, large head, pear-shaped head, large eyes, slit for a mouth. And then it had four fingers. It didn't have a thumb, you know, in this description. So that was... And then there have been a few other people who were at Roswell who said they saw the bodies. The base press public information officer, Walter Haught, and he did an affidavit, you know, a few years before he died, where he said he was the base commander, Colonel Blanchard, who was a friend of his, took him to the base hangar, and he got to see bodies under a sheet there. You know, and Blanchard indicated that they were about 4 feet tall.
0: Wow.
1: And then there have been a few others. There was another one who said he saw them being taken in stretchers into the base hospital, and one of them moved. So that was one witness to there being a survivor. And I think that's also in the Raimi memo. When I reanalyzed the memo about 10 years ago, with some new techniques that I developed, one of the words that popped out, which had sort of been bewildering me and other people, was the word patient. And it reads that the bomber headquarters affirmed patient at Roswell. So they were, and the Raimi message, I believe, is directed to the Pentagon, to the acting chief of staff, which was General Hoyt Vandenberg.
0: Why do you think, though, that Raimi would be even holding this memo up knowing he was being photographed?
1: Well, that's a common question. I think, according to Major Marcel, the intelligence officer, when he got to Raimi's office, Raimi took him over to the map room so that Marcel could show him where everything was happening. And when they got back, they'd laid out this weather balloon on the floor of Raimi's office. I think what it looks like, and Raimi is holding his aviator sunglasses in his hand next to this message. He's gripping the message, you know, between his finger and his thumb, but he's also got his sunglasses. And I think they were outside. They came back into the office, and this message got handed to him, you know, and I think there's some handwriting on it. So there was a response to something I think he had sent earlier. And so he was just trying to see what was on it. He was doing several things at once. He was trying to sell this weather balloon story, but he was also trying to see, okay, how did they respond to my previous message and what do I do next? So he was, I think he was just trying to do several things at once, and he just happened to be holding the message at the time, not realizing, you know, that it was in one of the photos that, you know, a little bit of it was facing the camera, and that, you know, 50 years later, somebody might be able to read it. I mean, nobody, it was noticed in the original book on Roswell, the Roswell incident that came out in 1980. And they mentioned it, and they said it was probably the next press release that he was putting out. But it wasn't a press release. It was a message to the Pentagon trying to update them on what was happening in Roswell.
0: David, what did the rancher Mac Roswell say about all this?
1: Well, he pretty much kept his mouth shut. According to about a dozen witnesses, they grabbed him and they held him at the base, you know, for a couple days. His son said that they gave him an army physical, you know, they stripped him naked and did cavity searches and they worked him over. And so, you know, by the time the weather balloon story came out, a few hours after that, they marched him over to the radio station. He'd previously talked to the radio announcer there named Frank Joyce. And according to Joyce, he said that Joyce better get on board with this new story too, because they would go hard on him. And Joyce says, well, what about the little green men you described to me initially? And he says, Brazel walked out and said they weren't green. And, but he didn't want to talk to anybody about what had happened after that. You know, he'd sort of been, I guess they scared him off. And there's a possibility they paid him money to keep him quiet too. He was able to buy a new truck after that. He was basically didn't make much money as a ranch foreman, but he had money afterwards, and he was able, I believe, to open up a meat locker in, you know, in the town of Tularosa after that. So they, you know, they have their means of keeping people quiet. But he, when people would try to bring it up, he refused to talk to them about what happened. He did do an interview for the newspaper, the local newspaper, and Associated Press. And this is quoted by the skeptics. He says he basically describes finding pieces of balloon and pieces of a kite. You know, he describes it having sticks and foil and him trying to piece it together like a box kite. So they say, well, that's what he found. That's what he described. But he was in military custody at the time, and this was after Ramey had put out the weather balloon story. And so he wasn't going to go against that. He did express displeasure. He said, you know, right at the end of his interview, he says, I found two other weather balloons on my property. And this wasn't like any of them. And he says, and I'll never report anything like this again unless it's a bomb. So he wasn't too happy at the way he was being treated, and that sort of came out in his closing comments.
0: Did anybody ask Ramey about the initial broadcast that the Army Air Force had found a crashed saucer?
1: He just said it was a mistake, you know, that you know, that was just a misidentified weather balloon. But, you know, when you look at, you know, what, you know, a single weather balloon and a radar target, these things don't even weigh a pound each. And you're not going to confuse it with, I mean, what the reports in the newspapers were of these metallic objects flying at extremely high speed. And being much larger than that. And these radar targets were only 4 feet across. You know, they weren't much at all. And so, you know, there's no way the men at Roswell, these weren't idiots. They were sort of the top people in the Army Air Force. That's why they were at an atomic bomber base. You know, they weren't going to misidentify, you know, simple weather balloon debris.
0: Right. And all this stuff was taken to Wright-Patterson in Ohio, right?
1: Well, that's what we generally believe. I sort of suspect that from some of my research that bodies were also taken down to San Antonio, Texas, because they have a large medical complex there. And one of the things that makes me believe that is General Carl Spatz, who was the head of the Army Air Force, was supposedly went down there fishing, but he was in and out of San Antonio several times. And there's no explanation for why he showed up there. Before that, they said he was fishing in Medford, Oregon. And then all of a sudden, he's down in San Antonio. So I suspect there was maybe autopsies or, and I believe the Ramey memo may be describing a mortician team, you know, working on these bodies and trying to preserve them better, or perhaps even doing an autopsy down there in San Antonio.
0: Truly an incredible story, David. We're going to come back and chat more about the Roswell case, and we'll open up the phone lines, giving folks a chance to ask you a question.
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9: ABC News, I'm Dave Packer. The price of money is going up. The Fed voting to raise interest rates for the first time in 3 years, up a quarter point. ABC's Elizabeth Schulze covers the economy.
10: This was a moment for Kevin Warsh to say the priority right now for the central bank is fighting inflation. And he said, when I asked him, what impact will this have on American households? He made clear that it's all about trying to stabilize and bring down prices.
9: House lawmakers headed home to campaign for the midterm elections after Speaker Mike Johnson canceled votes and adjourned early. Now a vote on a resolution to impeach Defense Secretary Pete Hegseth won't happen until after the midterms. A new wildfire along the California-Nevada border has already burned more than 600 acres, forcing evacuations, closing part of Interstate 80. It's about 10 miles north of Lake Tahoe in a dry area that saw several other large fires this summer. No rain is expected in the next week. This is ABC News. The man behind an alleged Ponzi scheme now behind bars after defrauding millions of dollars from would-be investors, including several NFL players like Kansas City Chiefs star Travis Kelce. ABC's Aaron Katursky reports.
11: Sid Jawahar defrauded Kelce and other investors, including professional athletes, out of more than $30 million through his investment company, Swiftark Capital. Federal prosecutors in Missouri said Jawahar embarked on a calculated years-long effort to enrich himself at the expense of his investors. They said he spent millions of his victims' dollars on a lifestyle that almost no one in this district could afford, staying at five-star hotels, flying across the country on private jets, and dining at the finest restaurants. He pleaded guilty to 3 counts of fraud and was sentenced to 11 years in prison.
9: At least 21 people, including 11 children, are dead after a building collapse in Gaza City. That, according to the Hamas-run Gaza Health Ministry, they say the high-rise was damaged by Israeli strikes during the war. Dave Packer, ABC News.
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1: We're talking about the crash at Roswell, New Mexico with David Rudiak, and we'll take your calls with him right here on Coast to Coast AM. 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

0: And welcome back, George Norrie, along with David Rudiak, as we talk about the crash at Roswell in 1947. Edgar calls this hour. David, what was it about Roswell that caught your attention, that captured you?
1: I heard a crash saucer story in 1974. I was driving across Arizona with my wife, and the news came on at noon, and they were talking about an alien autopsy on the news program. And so I turned to my wife and I said, did you hear the same thing I did? And she says, yeah. So, yeah, it's hard not to be interested in this. What got me interested in Roswell again, I'd heard about Roswell but didn't pay much attention to it, is in 1994, in the early days of the internet, I downloaded a file that had a collection of Roswell witness testimony. And what struck me was the consistency of descriptions about the strangeness of the debris that was recovered. So, for example, the descriptions given by the Roswell intelligence officer, Jesse Marcel, and that of the son of the rancher, Mac Brazel, were very, very similar. They were describing the same thing. And these men had never met. They didn't know one another. And it just struck me that that couldn't be coincidence. And so that's when I started digging into it. And in fact, a big chunk of my website, I have a collection of 60 or 70 pages of witnesses talking about the debris that they found. And, some of it is very strange, particularly the memory foil that a lot of, at least a dozen people described. It wasn't just the two of them. Other people handled this, including, I mentioned Frankie Rowe earlier. I think she was 11 years old at the time, and she was at the fire station, and a state trooper brought in a piece of this, and she got to handle it, and she described how, she would water it up and let go, and it would just, he described it as flowing like water, is the way she put it. So that was another one, and there was some of the military people said that they'd handled it, and same description, you try to wad it up, you couldn't crease it, it would just unfold and go back to its original shape. So there was just nothing like that in 1947. Now we have shape memory metals, and right. It's possibly they were inspired, the research into that was inspired by what they found at Roswell. They were trying to reproduce what was found. And there's been some research done on that. Anthony Bergoglio is the guy who's really dug into that. He looked into what was happening at the Patel Memorial Institute, which is near Dayton, Ohio, where Wright-Patterson is. And they were starting to experiment with this stuff soon after Roswell, I think like the following year. They were investigating nickel-titanium alloys. So there may be a connection.
0: In any of the government disclosure batches that have come out recently, anything about Roswell included in that?
1: No, I wish they would just put something out in Roswell and be done with it.
0: All by itself, yeah.
1: Yeah, they

0: out in Roswell and be done with it.
1: All by itself, yeah.
0: They knew back in 1947, they didn't know exactly what was going on, but they knew these things were real. They had one. They had bodies. They knew they weren't human. I'm sure there were questions about where these beings were from and why they were here. And did they mean us, harm or not? And of course, I think they just naturally assumed that this was a huge security threat, that obviously they had a very advanced technology and we couldn't do anything about it if they were hostile towards us. So that's why they clamped down on it. That's one of the reasons. The other reason is the technology. I think they wanted to reproduce the technology. And this was discussed actually 2 or 3 months later in the Twining memo, which got released again with this latest batch of UFO documents. Nathan Twining was the head of the Air Material Command at Wright-Patterson Air Force Base, back in 1947. It was just Wright Field. But he put out this memo based on primarily the engineering people there and also the intelligence people. And the memo essentially says that the flying saucers, flying discs were real, and describes their characteristics like their extreme rates of climb and formation flying, and they were evasive upon pursuit, which again suggested intelligent control. And then the rest of the memo is basically about, maybe I think we can possibly reproduce these things. And then it was directed to a number of research and development departments of the military, such as the NEPA project, Nuclear Propulsion for Aircraft, Air Force Scientific Advisory Board, Research and Development Board. These were all, very fundamental military research organizations. And he was basically cluing them in and saying, take this seriously. He denies that they had any recovered, debris from any of these objects. So skeptics like to mention that, but it was also only classified at a secret level, and it had a very broad distribution list. And I think he was just telling them, let's take it seriously. We should see what we can do to back engineer these craft and see if we can make one of our own.
1: Do you think the saucers that Kenneth Arnold saw in 1947 might have been one of those that crashed at Roswell?
0: We don't know, but there was one photographed over Phoenix the day before by a fellow named Rhodes. He took two photos very similar to what Kenneth Arnold described. And Arnold was shown these photos about a week later and thought that these were genuine photos, that these weren't fakes, and that he had captured, he managed to capture one of these objects. There were a number of, Arnold described 9 of these objects, and there were a number of multi-object sightings. There was one over Tulsa a few days later, and another photo was taken. I have that up in my website. In fact, I'm the one who sort of found that in the Tulsa newspaper and got it out there into the public. So yeah, it's possible. We don't know where, if it was one of Arnold's saucers, but it could have been.
1: Let's go to some other calls. Ruth in Maryland to get us started. Ruth, go ahead.
2: Hi, George and David. Thank you so much for taking my call. And David, I know you mentioned earlier that they were communicating telepathically with the people. And my question is about the nurse. I know you mentioned her earlier, but I had heard that when she was taking care of the one that was alive, that it was communicating with her telepathically. And I was just wondering if you could comment on this. And do you know what it said to her? And were they peaceful? And thank you.
0: Well, Dennis's nurse.

0: Glenn Dennis's nurse. There was nothing about communication, you know, with any of these beings. She didn't say that she'd seen a live being. She's according to Dennis's story, she just participated in an autopsy on one of them. I think you may be, there was a story that came out on the internet claiming that a nurse, I haven't had a chance to look into it, but that the nurse another nurse communicated with it. And Don Schmidt, you know, one of the principal Roswell investigators, says there ever was such a nurse. He just thinks it's a bunch of baloney and, you know, it's AI slop that they put together. So that, but there were certainly other stories, like, Frankie Rowe said that her dad, communicated telepathically with the survivor, one of the, you know, a survivor of the crash. And then there was the, what was his name? Magruder. He was a Marine pilot during World War II. And on his deathbed, he had four sons, and they were all, you know, Mike and Martin, and they all start with M, you know, the boys. They said their dad said that he was taken, he was in the War College in 1948, and they were taken up to Wright Field, and they were shown this living alien, and that it communicated telepathically with them. So we get these stories. They're hard to believe. I mean, it's not something we typically deal with every day ourselves. And maybe one of the reasons, if it's true, that there's a big secrecy clampdown is it may just be too terrifying to people to, you know, think that maybe their thoughts can be read by these beings. I think, you know, I find it disturbing, you know, that we won't have any privacy or secrecy anymore, you know, that they can penetrate our minds.
1: Let's go west of the Rockies.
0: I don't know if that answers your question, but.
1: Let's go to Mark in California. Go ahead, Mark.
2: Yeah, David. Yeah, everything you're talking about is in the Majestic 12 documents, Twining, Dr. Menzel, and Dr. Bronk. They're all members of the MJ-12.
0: Yeah, MJ-12 was this committee of 12 men, six military, six scientists that Truman supposedly put together right about the same time that Twining, you know, wrote his memo. And they were sort of the oversight committee that were supposed to organize, you know, research into these beings. Now, I think there would have had to have been a group like that assembled. The papers describing it came out in the 1980s and has since commonly been declared a hoax. But I think there really was a group, if not accurately described by these documents in the 1980s, there really was such a group. And one of the things that convinces me of that is there were some genuine Canadian documents from 1950. There was a Canadian radio engineer named Wilbert Smith, and he became convinced that these saucers were real, and he was in Washington, D.C., and had an interview arranged with a Dr. Robert Sarbacher, who worked for the Research and Development Board. He was a physicist and engineer. And according to Sarbacher, not only were the saucers real, but there was a committee headed by Dr. Vannevar Bush, who was also mentioned in the MJ-12 documents, who was sort of heading it up. And they were looking into the modus operandi of the saucers, you know, how they worked, basically. And the other interesting thing in this document that Smith wrote was that there were mental phenomena that they were noticing. And I think that may be a direct mention of the telepathy that people had been describing. They called it mental phenomena, and that they were very puzzled by it, and they were looking for help in understanding it. I don't know if that answers the question.
1: David, you would think that the occupants of the UFOs might have been in a mothership circling the globe, that they'd come back for the bodies.
0: Well, you know, they may be disposable. They may be like worker bees or sort of disposable. It's hard to know, you know.
1: Or robots.
0: You know, or, you know, sort of biological robots. You know, they weren't like us, you know. They were sort of artificial beings, and that's we simply don't know, but they just may not have put too much importance in them.
1: Let's go to Jim in Alabama. Go ahead, Jim.
3: Hi, George, and
1: howdy.
3: It's a pleasure. I'm a big fan, of yours. Great programming, great show. I've listened to you for decades.
1: Thank you.
3: And David, I wanted to talk to you about a documentary that I saw in the 80s. And it was the first time I'd heard about Roswell. I was in maybe the eighth grade. And they were, it's not the documentary that you see all the time when you, you can see this on YouTube. There's, you know, it's the one where it's sort of mocking, Roswell. And it's like, there's this big green, alien. And there's all these kitschy stores. But this one was different, and I cannot find this documentary anywhere on the internet. I remember, they interviewed the rancher, and he talked about going to the site after everyone left, and he collected some of the materials, and he took it back in his shop, and he tried to melt it or do some sort of damage to the material that he found, and he couldn't do anything to it. And maybe it wasn't him, but I don't know. I thought I remember that it was him. But anyways, the thing that really shocked me, and the reason why I want to see this documentary again, was that there was a field photograph supposedly from the crash site. And there were two workers. They both had rubber boots on and like coveralls that were like sort of hazmat coveralls from that era. And you could only see in the photo from their maybe waist down. And they were holding a body. And the body was completely limp. The hips and the legs were flat on the ground. And its torso was curled up. And the shoulders were limp. The arms were limp. And the head was just sort of dangling down. And I remember seeing that when I was 13 or 14 years old, and it absolutely terrified me. Like, I could see that the dimensions of it were not human, but it was a humanoid. I had problems sleeping for a week after seeing that photograph. And I don't know if you know anything about that documentary. It was on the Discovery Channel. I probably saw it at like 1 or 2 o'clock in the morning. My mom drove me to school, and you know, I talked to her about it. She's like, okay, baby, whatever. But I don't know. Anyways, I'm just wondering if you know anything about this documentary.
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1: And we'll be back with Final Calls with David Rudiak as we talk about Roswell, New Mexico, and what may have happened there in 1947. Next hour, Fixing the Sky, the Checkered History of Weather and Climate Control. 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
2: Absolutely. 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So folks, this is classic audio. It's available to Coast Insiders. 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
1: 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And right at the top of the homepage, it says Insider. Click that button, fill out the information, and you've got it. Also makes a great Christmas gift. 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Put it on your phone. There's some updates coming up on that, too. But put it on your phone, and through the app, you can sign up to be a Coast Insider. 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

0: And welcome back, George Norrie, along with David Rudiak. David, did you know anything about that documentary that Mark was asking about?
1: Yeah, Mark was saying that I guess he was a kid in the 1980s. He saw a Roswell documentary, and he thought they interviewed the rancher. And then they showed a photo of two men holding up a small body of an alien, and it scared the hell out of him, I guess. First of all, the photo, if it's the same one I'm thinking of, I think that's been conclusively shown to be a hoax. So I hope that helps Mark with his recovery. He said it really terrified him. The second one is they never interviewed the rancher. He's probably thinking the rancher's son, who had the same name, is William Brazel Jr. And he said he was one of the people that said the base held his father for a couple days, and then returned him after giving him a army physical. But he described debris that he found on the ranch afterwards. And he said he found a little piece of the so-called memory foil. And he would water it up. It would return to its shape. He tried to cut it with his knife, and he couldn't cut it. Tried to burn it. It wouldn't burn. He found little slivers of what looked like wood, except it was much harder than wood. He couldn't whittle it or cut it in any way. He couldn't burn it. And he also found these thin fibers, which have been compared to fiber optics. He said he said that he couldn't cut those. So people said, well, maybe it was fishing line or something, but you'd be able to cut that with a knife. So I hope that answers Mark's question.
0: And Jesse Marcel Sr., of course, has passed on, and his son, Jesse Marcel Jr., has passed on. And he was very influential in the investigation later on, was he not?
1: Marcel Jr.?
0: Yeah, he really got into it.
1: Yeah, well, of course he wanted... He was a witness, too. His dad went out to the ranch, and then he came home in the middle of the night. He had a bunch of boxes of debris in the truck. In the trunk, and I guess the back seat of his car, and he brought them into their kitchen and laid them out. So Marcel Jr. got to see some of it, and what really caught his eye was this little metallic I-beam, probably about a foot long, and it had sort of purplish embossed symbols on it, which caught his eye. And a few other people have described that piece too. And it was one of the pieces that his dad supposedly took for General Ramey to see when he flew to Fort Worth the next day.
0: They almost looked like hieroglyphics, didn't they?
1: Well, it's been compared to that. It was more like symbols. He sort of drew like triangles and circles and in the modern day, the Air Force and said, oh, it was a Project Mogul balloon, and they had this tape on there with the symbols. But, it was just, they're talking about something like scotch tape, and that's not going to fool anybody either, even if they did have some sort of purplish symbols on it. And this was supposed to help keep the radar target held together. But again, this is everyday materials everybody's familiar with. I don't think it's going to fool anybody.
0: Let's go west of the Rockies. Louisa's with us in California. Hello, Louisa.
2: Hi, George. Thank you for taking my call.
0: Sure thing.
2: I just wanted to make a comment, really. My parents were there, were born and raised there in Roswell when this happened. And, of course, I wasn't born yet. I was born 2 years later. But when I finally found out about what was going on, that the UFO had crashed, my dad had told me that when the military came into town, I don't know how true this is, but they knocked on everybody's door, told them, turn your radios off, black out your windows, and do not come out of the house. Now, when they told my mom and grandmother that, of course, they panicked. And I just wanted, to me, if it wasn't true about a spaceship and the aliens, why would they tell them to black out their windows, turn the radios off, lock the doors, and do not come out? Well, my dad did go out and spoke to a military young man. And all the young man told him was it was due to national security, there was a crash in Roswell.
0: Interesting. How old would your dad have been back in 47, Louisa?
2: Oh, let's see. He was 20. 19 or 20. He had just came home from the South Pacific. He was in the military.
0: He was in the war. Okay. Did you ever hear of that kind of a story, David?
1: I've never heard that story where they actually told everybody to stay inside and black. It's like it was like a World War II story. If you lived out on the coast and, you were supposed to have blackouts, so they couldn't see that there was a city there in case there were, bombers coming. I've never heard that about Roswell. It's a very interesting story. Have you heard that from anybody else who grew up in Roswell? Louisa? Is she still there?
2: My whole family's still there. My whole family's still there. And, well, of course, the elderly, they're all gone now. But when I would go back home to visit, that's the first thing they said. When I would be curious and ask them questions, that's the first thing they said. We had to black out our windows, turn the radios off, lock the doors, and do not come out. And the whole town of Roswell was full of military.
1: Well, I've never heard that before. And you're sure this was at the same time as the crash at Roswell? It wasn't some other event, maybe?
2: No. It was my mom was what 14 or 15, and my dad was he had just gotten home. He was like 19 or turning 20 because he turned 20 in January, and this happened in July. Yeah.
1: I'll have to run this by some of the other researchers like Kevin Randall and Don Schmidt and see if they've heard this. This is the first time I've heard this story.
0: That's a great story, too, David. I mean, that's a lot of activity for a weather balloon, right?
1: Yeah, or a mogul balloon, which is what they're trying to tell us it was now. But, yeah, there was something a lot more important than a balloon that happened, that's for sure.
0: Was there some talk that because it was a couple of years after World War II, that there might have been Japanese passengers aboard a balloon?
1: Well, that theory's been floated. There was a book written by Nick Redfern who proposed a theory like that some retired counterintelligence agents were telling him that, they put some Japanese prisoners of war in a captured flying wing from Germany and suspended it from a balloon. And it just sounded pretty preposterous to me. It's a very interesting story Louisa told. And I'm just wondering if there was more to this than even though we've been studying this for a very long time, that there was something even more serious than we realized going on at the time.
0: Good point. Let's go to Michael in Oregon. Michael, go ahead.
3: Yes, George. Great to talk to you again and your guest, David. Excellent show.
0: Thank you,
3: as
0: Michael.
3: As usual, I want to mention my brother David's a regular listener to your show, and he became an insider. I want to become an insider as soon as possible, too, George. I wanted to have a tie-in to the story. My dad worked, our dad worked for the Oregon State Highway 30 years. As kids growing up, he always passed down the story. They were working in the countryside on the roads that July 1947. He had been in World War II also in the D-Day invasion, so he went to work for the Oregon State Highway. And they looked up in the sky, and he said they saw these circular discs, shiny, flying from east to west, northwest of them. So it would have been toward the direction of in Washington State, toward the Seattle-Tacoma area, possibly right in that direction. But he had always passed down that story. My dad was very responsible. He would never make up a story like that. Also, a time my brother saw a flying saucer north of Pendleton in the 70s, a hat-shaped object with, I think it was red and green lights, blue lights, going in a circle around it. And once again, he's worked for the state 40 years as a corrections officer. So he would never make up a story like that. He's been very responsible all his life. So I wanted to add that to the show and just ask, and can you call in the last 2 hours, George? I have something to add to the control of the weather, if I can call in during that two-hour period.
0: Yeah, I'll let you, Michael. Go ahead, if you can get through.
3: Oh, okay, I'll try. But like I said, George, excellent shows. I listen to other talk shows, which are good, but yours is the best.
0: Well, thank you. It's very kind. What do you think of that story, David?
1: Well, I wish I knew the years a little better, but at the time of Kenneth Arnold had his sighting near Mount Rainier in Washington State, and there were some other witnesses who reported seeing discs at about the same time. You know, one of the more important sightings happened about 10 days later. There was a United Airlines crew that was flying, I think, from Idaho to Washington. And the pilot was very skeptical. I think his name was E.J. Smith. And then they saw nine discs, you know, off in the distance. And that got reported. And that was probably more reported than the Kenneth Arnold sighting, because they were pilots and they had a lot of credibility. And the fact that one had, you know, had been a skeptic and then said, yeah, we saw them too. So that really opened the floodgates. So I certainly believe that his grandfather, you know, could have, or his father could have seen something at the time. I investigated, there was a famous sighting in 1950, near McMinnville, Oregon, where two photos were taken by a farmer there. And when I went out to investigate, I was knocking on doors trying to find the site. And, this guy came out and he says, oh, you're one of those UFO people, huh? I thought he was going to ridicule me. And he says, we all see these things out here, you know? So, it's very, very common, you know, up in the Pacific Northwest for people to have sightings. So it's totally believable, in my opinion.
0: I was at an event in McMinnville years ago. They're in the UFOs in a big way out there, David.
1: Say that again, George. I'm sorry.
0: They're in the UFOs in a big way out that way.
1: Yeah, well, I couldn't find anything wrong with those photos that the guy took. They looked genuine to me, and I spent a lot of time on them. And they weren't sophisticated people. He wasn't the sort of guy who could have faked something like that. So, you know, we're still debating those photos. And, yeah, it is a big thing to them that, you know, people vouched for their integrity. You know, the Trent, you know, Paul and Evelyn Trent. Anyway, yeah, Pacific Northwest is one of the hot spots. And possibly, you know, at the Hanford nuclear facility, they have lots of sightings there. Again, there's that nuclear connection with UFOs.
0: David, stay in touch with us. This was your first time in the program. You did a great job, and we'd like to use you as a resource whenever anything from Roswell comes up, okay?
1: Sure, no problems.
0: All right, David Rudiak, his website is linked up at coasttocoastam.com. 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
6: ABC News, I'm Dave Packer. The cost for Americans to borrow from credit cards to home and car loans is going up. Fed Chair Kevin Warsh raising interest rates 0.25%. President Trump actually wanted rates to go down, but he gave his appointed Fed chair a pass.
7: I talked to Kevin, and I said, you might as well vote with the board because it's not going to matter. The board is very hostile. They're very political. They're doing the wrong thing.
6: Farmers are dealing with record diesel prices just as the key harvest months are getting started. One farmer in Illinois says he's paying nearly double in fuel compared to last year. National average, $6.31 a gallon, says AAA. The House Wednesday night passed a Russia and Iran sanctions bill. Voting against it, Democratic leader Hakeem Jeffries saying that the bill gives the president new expansive tariff authority. On Wall Street, stocks were down sharply with the announcement from the Fed. The Dow lost 631 points. This is ABC News. Deepfakes aren't a problem for celebrities and politicians alone. Scammers have taken to posting AI-generated images of cattle and horses.
8: This used to be the way to build a herd, but now, says rancher Scott Frazier,
9: online sales and that sort of thing have become more common, whether it be livestock, household goods, or whatever you're buying.
8: The risk is in buying livestock based on a posted photo.
10: One scam, they got away with about $70,000 from one of our producers.
8: Texas Agriculture Commissioner Sid Miller says ranchers have been duped into buying livestock that didn't exist based on images that were AI generated. Jim Ryan, ABC News.
6: The FBI is expanding its investigation into a father and son whose Philadelphia home they believe could be linked to the disappearances of as many as 5 women. Authorities searching the home of Eugene Horsch say they've recovered drugs, guns, and more than 1 million images and videos they say appear to show Horsch's late father strangling women. Dave Packer, ABC News.
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1: Up next, James Fleming joins us, Fixing the Sky, the checkered history of weather and climate control. Looking forward to that when we come right back on Coast to Coast AM. 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

0: And welcome back. George Norrie with you. James Fleming is a historian of science and professor of science, technology, and society emeritus at Colby College. He has written extensively on the history of meteorology and climate change. Jim is elected a fellow of the American Meteorological Society, testified before the U.S. House Committee on Science and Technology, and wrote for the Intergovernmental Panel on Climate Change. His book is called Fixing the Sky, The Checkered History of Weather and Climate Control. James, welcome to the program. How are you?
1: Well, thank you, George. I'm glad to be here, and that's a real statement to be said at 3 o'clock on the East Coast.
0: It sure is. It's great to have you with us. How did you get involved in weather?
1: Wow. Well, I was always looking up, and I took an astronomy major at Penn State, and in my senior year decided to re-enter the Earth's atmosphere. So I studied atmospheric science. They have a wonderful department here. I'm currently connected with them. And I went to graduate school at Colorado State. When I was out there, I ran into some cloud seeders, people that were trying to change the weather.
0: Mm-hmm.
1: One Air Force major was shooting laser beams at clouds and trying to make them a little angrier. And I thought, gee, that's interesting, but it's also very weird. So my first turn towards weather control was in graduate school. I got a master's degree in atmospheric science. And then I worked for a while like that. We flew around in instrumented aircraft. We had a World War II surplus bomber out at University of Washington. And on one stormy day, we almost clipped off the top of a tree. We did clip off a couple branches. And I pulled out the pine tree branch from the instrument collector. And I said, boy, I've got to find a new way to engage with the atmosphere because this is just too dangerous. So I went. I was able to get into graduate school in history, and that's the next turning point where I went to Princeton and wrote my first papers. I had to write kind of publishable papers for that graduate program, and I wrote about the history of weather control, some things about Irving Langmuir and the General Electric Corporation in the 50s, and that was a turn towards history. And then years later, I was at the National Academies and working on a project that had to do something with weather control. And this great big conference came up about climate engineering. It was out in the West Coast. It was at the NASA Ames Research Center. And I thought, boy, that's interesting. So they had me talk about weather control. And I started this project writing about climate control. It was low-hanging fruit for somebody like me because I could see all the social implications of it. And so I started writing this book. It was 2006. The book came out in 2010, and I think it's due for an update because there's still some more ideas coming out, some rather wild ideas about fixing the sky. So I think I'm in the process now. I have to make a firm commitment to update the book and maybe take another shot at it in 20 years later.
0: There are a lot of people who believe that there's manipulation going on with the weather, and they are labeled as conspiracy people. We've had many of them on our show before. How do you defend them, Jim?
1: I don't. I work on archival materials, historical documents. There certainly are some things that were conspiracies back in the Vietnam era. But I don't get involved with conspiracy theorists who get ill every time they see a contrail.
0: But do you believe there is manipulation going on?
1: I believe we don't have the security clearance high enough to know that. I was at that meeting that I mentioned out in Asilomar, and one person said, he was a science policy person, he said, there's no manipulation going on, nobody's doing any of this, and we were standing in the lunch line. I just said, how high is your security clearance? And he basically said, well, not high enough. So he kind of agreed that the government could be

0: And he basically said, well, not high enough. So he kind of agreed that the government could be doing things, but I'm not into speculating about conspiracies. I document the ones that are historically recorded.
1: Don't you think that if the government was involved in manipulation, they would tap into somebody like you to help them?
0: I don't know. I'm a little dangerous because I know a lot of stories about the so-called unprecedented activities that are all have precedents. And I've always been a little bit of a thorn in the side of the technocrats. So no, I testified once to Congress, and I said that we don't understand the atmosphere. We have to be more humble about it, rather than trying to have some heavy-handed control over it.
1: Do you think, Jim, a lot of people confuse pollution with climate change?
0: Well, they're interrelated. I did a study of the first Clean Air Act, and that is a real concern. There's probably more people that are stressed on their health by air pollution, and I don't know which city you're in right now, but certainly Los Angeles.
1: I'm in St. Louis right now.
0: Okay, well, that St. Louis had its problems too, but every major city ends up with visible pollution. And then we got to the 70s and we started thinking about invisible pollution like ozone depletion, and then it leads into other concerns that relate to the carbon dioxide content of the atmosphere. The big killer in rush hour is carbon monoxide. And so you end up with these invisible threats that people certainly should take seriously. And we've made a cleaner air. Now, the Nobel laureate, Paul Crutzen, had an interesting paper. He said, if we clean up the air pollution, we'll probably enhance climate warming, because we'll get rid of all those particles, so we'll get rid of all that smoke and dust, and that will allow the heating signal to be stronger. So he wrote that in 2006, and he really put it out as a kind of a warning, kind of a what if we go too fast on clean air and we end up with hot air.
1: Your book title is called Fixing the Sky. Tell me what that means.
0: Well, the fixing word alludes to this long-standing notion called the technological fix. That a technological fix is sort of defined as some plug in the dike. You can do something to buy a little time to get to the next stage where you could actually probably really fix a thing. You can put chewing gum on a leak or something like that. And fixing the sky is, it had a ring to it that the publisher liked it, and it seemed to encapsulate both weather warriors, weather control people that wanted to commercialize it, and also it seemed to encapsulate eventually the climate engineering thing. I put climate engineering as the last chapter in this book, and I think I'll start there and do an update of what's been happening since say it's 2010.
1: There's incredible stories that during the Vietnam War era that we tried to seed clouds there to affect the war. Operation Popeye, is that it?
0: Popeye, that was a real conspiracy. You know, I heard a talk just the other day about conspiracies and conspiracy theories, and when you add the word theory, it sort of sounds like it's fringe. But this was a real conspiracy amongst the highest levels of government. It was really only the president and the secretary of defense who wanted to make, they said they want to make mud, not war in Vietnam. They wanted to seed the clouds with silver iodide, a chemical that emulates ice crystals. During the Vietnam era, during the Southeast monsoon. And they wanted to see if they could slow down the infiltration from the north along the Ho Chi Minh Trail. They didn't tell anybody. They didn't tell the base commander in Thailand. They didn't tell the pilots. They just said, go up there on rainy days and shoot this stuff off over the trail.

0: fail. They claimed a great success. They claimed a large increase in precipitation, but as I studied it, they didn't measure that increase. They just said it was rainier. It could have been a naturally intense monsoon that season, and they claimed it was really working. Journalist Jack Anderson got a hold of the story. It came out in the newspapers that they were really fighting environmental warfare in Vietnam. It was unusual. You had the Agent Orange, you had the Rome Plow, which was a big bulldozer that knocked the jungle down. You had cookie cutter bombs. You actually had them bombing the dikes to try to destroy the rice crop, and then cloud seeding, which was a cloud physics kind of an attempt to enhance the rain, became tied up in this idea that there's an environmental warfare going on. This made the top story. This made the Pentagon Papers. This was revealed in a way in the front page of the New York Times and the Washington Post. Eventually, it was a time of Nixon's resigning, pretty much, and Gerald Ford's presidency. The Soviets jumped on this and took it to the United Nations, and they made a big treaty about environmental modification, banning it as a weapon of war. And it was a big embarrassment. There's plenty of documentation about this, and I cover it in about 5 or 6 pages in the book. But it certainly is a large issue, and it's not a conspiracy theory. It was actually a conspiracy of the government to cloud seed for a military purpose.
1: And also back in 1947, didn't they try to seed a hurricane and something happened?
0: Well, this goes back to the General Electric Corporation, which was high tech, in Schenectady, New York, and they had a Nobel Prize winning chemist, Irving Langmuir, working with his team. And they thought that they could control the weather using these chemicals. The first one was dry ice, which made the clouds super cool. And the second one was silver iodide, which emulated ice crystals and would make the clouds think that it was super saturated. And so they tried this. The GE lawyers told them, you really can't do this because of the lawsuits that might come to the corporation. That was the first paper I wrote, was about the limits of scientific research out of doors because of the legalities. So they got the military involved, and this was called Project Cirrus. They flew out of Florida on military aircraft, but the GE scientists had to stand aside and just advise. They couldn't do anything. They went out and they attacked this hurricane. It was off the coast. It was out in the Atlantic, and they didn't have names for hurricanes back then, but they called this one Hurricane King. 1947, they hit the eye wall with silver iodide, and the storm stopped, rocked, and headed straight for Savannah, Georgia, where it killed a fellow and caused millions of dollars of damage. Irving Langmuir, the Nobel laureate, claimed that he could control the hurricane, and the military thought that would be neat too, because they could weaponize it. But it ended up with a big litigation in Savannah, Georgia, and the project never had its press conference, and they locked down their reporting about the project until, I think it was till 1979, I finally found some documents about this fiasco.
1: In your opinion, Jim, what is the benefit of controlling the weather?
0: Wow, I think it's a perennial issue. I think people in antiquity thought about it. I think every agriculturalist thinks about it. Everybody planning a picnic hopes that they could have fair weather. Everybody that has a crop hopes it can have abundant rain. And it comes out of I think, a perennial idea that the gods were in control of the skies in antiquity, and people thought, hubristically, they thought that we could be like gods if we can just figure this out and we can control the weather. And in just bringing it up to date, in the 50s, the SAC generals had a saying that said, if you can control the weather, you can control the world. You could keep your Air Force safe. You could use weather as a weapon. You could sock in the enemy, and they couldn't fly against you. And so it became a perennial issue, a perennial quest, I guess I'd say. It currently is too. If we can just control the weather, wow, wouldn't that be great?
1: There's a Greek mythology of the myth of Phaeton, and he was an immortal young man, was he not?
0: He was the son of Helios, the son who drove the sun chariot, yes. And he wanted to ask a favor of his father. So he said, Dad, can I drive your sun chariot? The idea was that a horse-drawn chariot crossed the sky every day and went back on the west side and came back the next morning. And Helios said, my goodness, son, you're too inexperienced. You're young, you're lightweight, the horses won't follow you. But I promised you whatever you ask, I would do for you. So he allowed his son to drive this is called the myth of Phaeton. And Phaeton is known as one of the four disgracers in Greek mythology. He flew too close to the earth, and he burned up large sections of the earth, and the horses went wild. And the end of the story is Zeus had to shoot him out of the sky, killing him, shooting down the horses, destroying the sun chariot. I don't know if the sun came up the next day or not, but it was a disaster. And this became a sort of a governing myth of people that try to reach and try to accomplish too much without the proper preparation. So Phaeton was one of these people. Somebody picked up on Phaeton in the recent years, just about 10 years ago. They said, what we need to do now, we need to take up Phaeton's reins. We need to learn how to control climate because of the perceived emergency of climate, the existential threat of climate change. And I read the article and it says, oh no, that's like the inverse reading of Phaeton. Phaeton's warning was don't try to do things that you're unqualified to do. And this reading from an atmospheric scientist was, let's take up those reins and let's control it and see what we can do.
1: Have you ever had anybody from government approach you, Jim, asking for help?
0: Wow. No, I don't think they asked me. I've mostly been deflating some of their claims about control, but I moved from science to history to relevance to policy. I don't do science policy. I kind of inform it historically. I try to show them what has been done, what might try to be done, what probably should not be tried. And that's the kind of approach I've taken. I also worked at a very small college, Colby College in Maine, and my big invite was to get down to the congressional testimony and be able to sit with some big shots and give my historical background. But no, I'm not on any government contracts.
1: We'll talk more about weather manipulation when we come back in a moment with Jim Fleming. His book is called Fixing the Sky. We'll take calls with him next hour here on Coast to Coast AM.
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1: We'll take your calls next hour with Jim Fleming as we talk about fixing the sky, so make sure you're part of the program. 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
2: 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You'll get a peek. I think the clip up there is of Daniel Brinkley if you go to our website right now. So head over to coasttocoastam.com.
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4: Whether it's physical activity, obesity, diet, smoking, low on hormones, stress, sleep disorders, or your age can be supported by reducing inflammation and aiding the body to heal itself appropriately. 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

0: And welcome back, George Norrie, along with Jim Fleming, Fixing the Sky is the name of his book. Jim, where do people get your book?
1: Well, it's on Amazon, and it's a Columbia University Press book. There's paperback version, there's a Japanese translation, and I don't make all that much money on sales, but I certainly get around, and I've been talking about it since 2010.
0: If there's a lot of geoengineering quietly going on, where within government is it being conducted? What's the base, NOAA or where?
1: Well, there's always been a deniability issue where people say, no, we're not doing that. That's just natural variability. The Air Weather Service, the NOAA, the big projects, the blue sky projects, as you might call them, have come out of DARPA, the Defense Department, in the 90s, I guess. Maybe it was in the 80s, or after some of the terrorist attacks in the 90s, and then especially after 2001, a lot of the funding for meteorology went to Homeland Security. It used to be defense, and then it went to Homeland. And it was the kind of things where you had to prepare for gas attacks, for the U.S. Congress in every building in Washington, D.C. has a evacuation plan depending on the angle of the attack, the weather of the day, the wind directions. And so there's a very interesting kind of graphic where the Pentagon shows a bunch of wind arrows around it. And they are given every few hours. It's almost like the forecast for the gas attacks in World War I trench warfare. And now you get constant information and update on which way the wind's blowing. So I would say that the big funding agencies for any of this comes from NASA in the public sphere and DARPA, which is pretty opaque. After I went to the Asilomar meeting on climate engineering, I thought a lot of these things need a lot more fresh air. They need a lot more transparency. They need to tell people what they think they're doing and what they're trying to do. Some of that transparency is now coming from commercial outfits who are advertising their climate engineering skills.
0: Is there anything positive that comes out of geoengineering? Maybe you can make places that are in droughts wet?
1: That's one of the hopes, you know. There's a lot of conferences. I'm involved in one called the Quest for Atmospheric Water. Most of climate engineering has focused on temperature. Most of it's been directed towards that 2 degree, 1.5 degree centigrade fear that the Earth will get too hot. But when you do some engineering, you might also mess with the water cycle. And so I have colleagues who modeled the possibility of putting sulfates in the stratosphere. And what they found in some of their models was that it destroyed the Indian monsoon, or it affected water budgets around the world. And that it's kind of like an oops, you know, that there's one planet, you can't experiment on the whole planet. And so in computer models, it kind of sends a clear warning that we could disrupt the water cycle. There's other people that are thinking now about enhancing the water cycle. But when you do that, you might bring down incredible storms from the so-called atmospheric rivers that are flowing as water vapor above our heads. I'm sure there's an atmospheric river right now above my head. And people are thinking, how could I tap into that fresh water source?
0: Are you familiar with HAARP in Alaska?
1: Yes, it's not part of my book, and I know it's about electromagnetic radiation that is supposedly affecting the magnetosphere. I have some other thoughts about the magnetosphere, but I'm really not a historian of HAARP.
0: Weather's a big thing with local television news, you know, which I was in for years, and all these stations now have meteorologists and degreed people and stuff like that. What makes it so interesting to people, Jim?
1: Well, it's current. It's in your face. It's daily. And you know, when the Weather Channel came on, storms didn't come up the coast. They always battered the coast. And if you're in California, you know, your atmospheric rivers are destructive. They're They're sources of mudslides. They're sources of infrastructure destruction. They're the snowpack kind of things. And so weather is called one of the most interesting variables in our lives, and it's also one of the most violent variables. And so you end up in common conversation, you say, "How's the weather? Beautiful day, isn't it? Lovely weather we're having." So I think it's very timely. It has a kind of a quality of sort of like important sports events. You don't know the outcome. The outcome is uncertain, and you'd like to have a little bit of certainty. But the real tragedy is that, or the misunderstanding, I should say, is that what atmospheric scientists know about the weather is not really what the public wants to know. They want to know, is it going to rain on my picnic or my parade? Am I going to have a good crop this year? And that's kind of detail is not possible with weather forecasts. It'd be like a nuclear scientist saying, well, this uranium atom is going to decay next. You know, we know the total budget of the weather. We know the total energy, but we can't say every specific down to the last detail. They thought they could do that with computers in the 50s. They thought they could make a perfect forecast for weeks, months, years ahead. And so the quest for a long-range forecast has been constant, but always a bit elusive.
0: What are countries like Russia and China doing with this?
1: Well, if in the Cold War, the Russians were way ahead of us, according to the rhetoric. They had more people involved. They were trying to melt the permafrost. They were trying to open the Arctic Ocean. They were trying to dominate the world through weather. And the U.S. then responded by putting in megabucks into atmospheric science and developing new institutions like the National Center for Atmospheric Research in Boulder and new programs. There's a boom in atmospheric science. I benefited a bit from that in the 70s and 80s. But China has, I was a guest of the Chinese Meteorological Agency, the CMA, has a city within a city. Beijing has a district that has hotels, hospitals, apartments, and about a dozen, maybe 20 buildings that are dedicated to atmospheric science. One of those buildings is a weather control building. And in the run-up to the Beijing Olympics, the Chinese pretty much promised that they would make it nice, fair weather for the Olympics, and they would get rid of the smog in Beijing. They did that. They trained a whole bunch of people to operate cloud seeding cannons. They had an artillery group that could shoot at the sky. By the way, that's what you do when you want to change the weather. You shoot at it, yeah. And the Chinese mastered this. But the real reason the Beijing Olympics came through with lower pollution levels was that Beijing canceled all industry and redirected automobile traffic during the Olympics, which lowered the pollution levels in China. So these countries are really aggressive in trying to do these things. I think Russia less so right now. But the Chinese Meteorological Agency is very big and very well-funded and very well-staffed. And it has a long, long history of looking at the Chinese weather, including the transboundary stuff, the dust storms that come out of Mongolia that force people to wear their masks, mm-hmm. The snowmaking in Tibet on the border where they promise that they could, they're the ones that are kind of promising that we can finally control these atmospheric rivers by making snow in the mountains and getting the fresh water.
0: They made a statement years ago when they were hosting the Olympics. Somebody asked them, "What are you going to do about the weather?" And they said, "Don't worry about that. We control it."
1: That's about right. And they controlled it by shutting down industry as a sort of a central directive.
0: If you had your druthers, a blank check, how would you handle all this?
1: I don't know. I guess the Fleming Institute on Climate Engineering. I think people need to have an international, intergenerational, and interdisciplinary discussions. The field is largely dominated by technocrats or by people who have some sense of climate, but have no really deep. They're not the brightest bulbs on the climate tree. You know, there's people that think they can control the weather. This goes back through history. You get one idea, and you think that is the way that the complex climate system works. So if I had the money, I don't know. I would put more money into humanistic understanding, social science, intergenerational, and international efforts to talk about this at a very high level. Maybe the intergovernmental panel needs a section four on consequences, on thinking about these things from a non-technical way.
0: Has anybody been hurt in weather manipulation?
1: Well, I have a I wrote a paper once called Carbon Dye, DIE oxide, and there was the first person to be killed by carbon dioxide was in it was probably a brewer who passed out when he was making CO2 in generating CO2 for his mash in Paris. An experiment to make solid CO2, dry ice. The container exploded at high pressure and killed the assistant in front of about 50 medical students watching the event. It blasted him right through the wooden door.
0: Oh, jeez.
1: And so there's a gruesome side. In Monmouth Mountain, there's a Mammoth Mountain. There's a crevasse that fills with CO2 because it's a volcanic mountain, and skiers have fallen in there and died from the CO2. So CO2 can be a killer, but it's also been called a climate killer. And so there's attribution studies that say so many people have died because of air pollution. So many people have died because of heat waves. Most people die because of cold snaps. And climate variability is certainly something which you have to, that's something you want to control. You want to control your home temperature. You want to control whatever you can control. And now I think they're making a bigger and bigger areas like the Mall of America, a gigantic air conditioned mall in Minnesota, and large enclosed spaces that are air conditioned. So the history of climate engineering on the planetary level and the history of air conditioning, I think, have a lot of things in relationship.
0: Is there a difference between weather modification and climate engineering?
1: That's a wonderful question because most people say weather is one thing, climate's another. Weather is what you expect and climate is what you get. I think that's too glib. If you modified the weather consistently, that is, if you redirected every hurricane, if you cloud seeded every cloud, you might eventually change the climate statistics. You might affect climate on a large scale by doing these things. Irving Langmuir wanted to cloud seed the whole Pacific basin and make kind of a human-generated El Nino. And so weather control and climate control are related, and they operate on the same principles, although the climate side tends to focus much more on temperature, much more on static climate issues, not dynamics. So weather and climate are two sides of the same coin, in my understanding. And if you could control the climate, if you could change the Earth's energy budget, you would definitely change the weather patterns. And so there are two things that they work together.
0: You think the people who are working on climate change are under a non-disclosure agreement?
1: Oh, there's a real proprietary thing here that some really big industrialists are investing in this, and they certainly do have they have recruitment plans and they have non-disclosure plans, and they have special funds to see if they can get a patent on some climate issues.
0: We're going to come back in a moment with Jim Fleming and take your phone calls as we talk about fixing the sky right here on Coast to Coast AM.
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1: Beg your pardon?
0: Can you make it hot for me, Dan?
1: I think so.
0: Half-heated ain't hot enough.
1: No.
0: That's why I called you.
1: Apollo Plumbing.
0: Yeah, my sorry old water heater.
1: Oh.
0: Ain't getting me the hots anymore.
1: You want hot water.
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8: ABC News, I'm Dave Packer. The price of money is going up. The Fed voting to raise interest rates for the first time in 3 years, up a quarter point. ABC's Elizabeth Schulze covers the economy.
9: This was a moment for Kevin Warsh to say the priority right now for the central bank is fighting inflation. And he said, when I asked him, what impact will this have on American households? He made clear that it's all about trying to stabilize and bring down prices.
8: House lawmakers headed home to campaign for the midterm elections after Speaker Mike Johnson canceled votes and adjourned early. Now a vote on a resolution to impeach Defense Secretary Pete Hegseth won't happen until after the midterms. A new wildfire along the California-Nevada border has already burned more than 600 acres, forcing evacuations, closing part of Interstate 80. It's about 10 miles north of Lake Tahoe in a dry area that saw several other large fires this summer. No rain is expected in the next week. This is ABC News. The man behind an alleged Ponzi scheme now behind bars after defrauding millions of dollars from would-be investors, including several NFL players like Kansas City Chiefs star Travis Kelce. ABC's Aaron Katursky reports.
10: Sid Jawahar defrauded Kelce and other investors, including professional athletes, out of more than $30 million through his investment company, SwiftArk Capital. Federal prosecutors in Missouri said Jawahar embarked on a calculated, years-long effort to enrich himself at the expense of his investors. They said he spent millions of his victims' dollars on a lifestyle that almost no one in this district could afford, staying at five-star hotels, flying across the country on private jets, and dining at the finest restaurants. He pleaded guilty to 3 counts of fraud and was sentenced to 11 years in prison.
8: At least 21 people, including 11 children, are dead after a building collapse in Gaza City. That, according to the Hamas-run Gaza Health Ministry, they say the high-rise was damaged by Israeli strikes during the war. Dave Packer, ABC News.
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0: And welcome back. Jim Fleming with us as we talk about weather control, manipulation, and is there a deep science behind all this, Jim?
1: Actually, there is. There's this field called cloud physics. That's more on the side of weather modification. It's the idea that there are laws of physics and chemistry apply to the ethereal environment, the clouds and the particles and the atmosphere. And this is a well-developed field. That's one thing that came out of one thing related to weather manipulation from the 50s. On climate studies, certainly there's a lot going on. There's a lot of computer work. There's a lot of simulation work. You asked me earlier about people dying in the atmosphere, and I wanted to say I almost passed out because of the accident we had with our airplane. So there is a science, and it's astronomy and meteorology and chemistry and physics and computer science, and there's no like central unification of those things. They're just different disciplines, and people take different angles at it. But I would say, in the simple answer, is cloud physics is really a central kind of doctrine for studying the weather control aspects.
0: Did you ever think meteorology would be that much of your life?
1: Not in the first 3 years of my undergrad when I was an astronomy major. I was way out there. But I decided that with the rising of concern about the environment, air pollution, I decided to move into meteorology in my senior year, and went to grad school in that. And then trying to put my history connection back with my meteorology, I found a niche. This was in the 1980s. I found an unoccupied niche, kind of an ecosystem where I could write about weather and climate, and eventually about climate control. So it, but see, when I was 18, I said, I'm going to go through college, not just to college. I want to get a PhD. I thought it was in astrophysics. Then I thought it was in atmospheric science. And then it ended up as a PhD in history. So no, I didn't know the weather would be that big of a thing, but now it's just a pretty big deal.
0: It's fantastic. It truly is. Do you think there's weather manipulation going on other planets, assuming there's ETs out there?
1: I don't know. Any civilization that's highly developed might want to have that kind of aspiration to control their weather. The visionary stuff is solar engineering. Can we engineer the sun to last more than 10 billion years? Can we engineer the solar system? This whole thing comes back to astrophysics and the thought about making a habitable planet. The term terraformation comes to mind, where you want to make the other planet look like Earth. There's a terraformation plan for Mars that really includes putting pollution into the Martian atmosphere so it warms up a bit. And anywhere that there's water, you know, when they discovered traces of water in the lunar surface, they thought, wow, water gives you the possibility of making hydrogen fuels. Water allows you to have, grow your potatoes there with Matt Damon. And so people think about terraforming the universe. I don't know about the other way around. I don't have any evidence on that.
0: Do you remember the first time you put a telescope on Saturn and saw those rings?
1: Yeah. My dad put a cement pad in the backyard. I had a 6-inch reflector. I had a lab coat, a heavy duty lab coat to go out in the winter nights and look at the sky. And I do remember getting my own photons, like my own light from Saturn, thinking, gee, that's really neat. And with my telescope, you could see one of the satellites, I think. You could see all four of Jupiter's satellites. And the neighbor kids would come over.

0: you could see all four of Jupiter satellites. And the neighbor kids would come over and we'd all do a little stargazing when the planets were up. It was really neat.
1: I had a 3-inch refractor, and I remember my cold days in Detroit, going out in the winter, looking at Saturn, the craters on the moon. It was just, you could see the four of the moons of Jupiter.
0: That's cool.
1: I loved it. I loved it.
0: I bought a camera without a lens, just the camera, and I used the telescope as the lens. And I'd take terrestrial pictures. I have a picture of my dad way up in the field. He didn't know I was taking his picture. And I'd take pictures of the moon and planets and try to get them developed. So I was an amateur astronomer.
1: Let's go to the phones. Jim in Plano, Texas, to get us going. Hey, Jim, go ahead.
2: Yeah, hi, George. Good evening.
1: Hi, Jim.
2: Thank you for taking my call. I have a question for Jim. What does he know about the jet stream ever touching down on the surface?
1: And explain what the jet stream is, Jim.
0: Fleming. Okay. Jet streams are very high velocity. You could call them rivers of air that are moving at the boundary between the warm and the cold air masses. They usually set up across the U.S. where there's the largest temperature difference in the upper atmosphere. These things are typically at about... maybe they're at about 5 kilometers up in the atmosphere, maybe higher. And they affect the upper atmospheric flow, including the jet stream, really affects the surface weather. So when you're modeling the weather, you're not modeling so much about all the details on the surface where there's mountains and trees and cities and rough areas. You're looking at a close to frictionless flow in the upper atmosphere that is more simple. You can solve the equations a little easier by looking at the jet stream. It comes close to the surface in places like Mount Washington, New Hampshire, where they have the highest wind speeds on Earth. And you can get the effect of the jet stream. There's low level jets as well that affect the formation of tornadoes. And so it provides what I call a shear zone. It's a place where the wind is increasing in height, increasing with northern latitude, and that dynamics allows for low pressure support of surface weather. So every big storm has some sort of upper air support. And when the jet stream is in the right curvature above your location, you can get very strong surface weather.
1: Fantastic. Next up, Adam in Mississippi. Go for it, Adam.
3: Hey, George. Hey, Professor Jim. Hey, what's up? Okay, so since the Air Force once famously referred to weather as a force multiplier, do you think, Jim, the military's continued desire to weaponize the atmosphere poses a greater threat to our local environments and also our immune systems than just natural climate change?
0: Yeah, you're referring to a paper written in a military college called Owning the Weather in 2025.
1: Right.
0: Weather as a force multiplier. And the paper said, what if we could use weather control for military advantage? That has been done in history. Military advantage was brought up in the Battle of the Bulge when the British learned how to clear fogs on their airfields. It was called Project Fido. The Cold War was fueled by military competition with the Soviet Union. And so there is a force multiplier hope. The historical example I could give you is Project Storm Fury, when they were seeding hurricanes in the Atlantic in the 1980s. The scientists wanted to figure out how the storms were working. The military, the Navy, which was providing the infrastructure and equipment, they wanted to move the storms against enemy fleets, or they wanted to control the sea surface. They wanted to weaponize the storm and use it as a, you see, a,

0: a thunderstorm has about as much energy in it as an atomic bomb. It's just released slower than the atomic bomb. The hurricane has multiple H-bomb energy capacities. And so if they could use hurricanes or tropical storms and direct them against an enemy, that would be militarization. I'm not so much up on the health aspects of it, but there is natural climate change, and there is an attempt by the military to own the weather, as you said it.
1: You think at one time, Jim, Egypt was laden with water all over the place in the deserts?
0: There is a theory that the North Africa was a lake. The Sahara was well watered. There's archaeological evidence of that. And one of my colleagues has a theory, and it's pretty well established, that geologic time, as the rise of the Himalaya Mountains came up, they blocked a certain flow that led the Sahara to become a desert. And so there've been plans to rehydrate the Sahara, and that would include, in the other side of Africa, the Egyptian situation. So yes, in long term, millions of year timescales, the North Africa was well watered, and it didn't just depend on one river like the Nile.
1: Michael in Oregon, you're up with us. Go ahead, Michael.
2: George, nice to talk to you again, and your guest, Larry. You both sound a lot like me when I was younger. I was an astronomy person. I did a book report in junior high, The Glass Giant at Palomar, the great Palomar 200-inch refractor telescope. I got an A on the book report, and I had a refractor telescope from Sears. I would go out like you did in the wintertime, look at the stars, try to find the planets. And if I had a redo button, I could redo my life. I would think I would really consider being, I love the weather too, being a meteorologist or an astronomer. And I have a friend that believes in reincarnation, that you come back. So maybe I'll get that chance. I don't know if he's right. But anyway, I was going to say about the weather, my brother and me talk about this a lot. My brother particularly had been concerned about this, about an effort to affect the weather through contrails, through jet contrails. And we were looking at the sky the other day, and my brother said, "Look, these clouds look like they were formed from contrails." And, just what we're talking about now, if I call into some other talk shows, I can't even bring up this topic. They'll go, "Oh, no, that's just, none of that's true." And I appreciate you, George, and your guests for presenting both sides of the issue. You're willing to talk about this. But that's a concern. I was going to ask your guest, Jim, about that. Has he heard about that contrails being used to affect the weather?
1: He's heard something like that. Go ahead, Jim.
0: Yeah, you said contrails, and that's exactly right. They are condensation trails of high temperature water vapor that cools off in the upper atmosphere. There is a concern that they could be containing elements of the jet fuel. There's some proposal to put more sulfur in the jet fuel to make them more reflective. Contrails can spread out. They make what they call a cirrostratus haze across the sky, especially if you have a lot of air traffic, maybe across an airport area. And they do have an effect on the heat budget below them. My master's thesis was on the radiative effects of cirrus clouds. And cirrus clouds are those ice clouds that come off the top of a thunderstorm. They're very prominent in the tropics, and they really do control the heat budget of the underneath them. There's a proposal out there, I don't think it's very viable, was to eliminate cirrus clouds, to try to find some way to get rid of them, to destroy contrails, to destroy cirrus clouds. But the natural cirrus clouds, those wispy little things that look like an artist's paintbrush, a dry paintbrush across the sky, those things they have a lot of functions. They're also beautiful, and they drop little particles down to the air below them that helps with the formation of rain. So just for one purpose, just to get rid of cirrus clouds, just because you're worried about their heating capacity, is very short-sighted, short-sighted and narrow. So contrails are condensation trails that could be injected with chemicals. Then they're called chemtrails, and there's a whole conspiracy about chemistry in the upper atmosphere. And so that kind of addresses some of the issues you've raised.
1: Jim, the Atlantic hurricane season's been pretty quiet so far. What's going on there?
0: there was a joke on the internet about environmentalists are concerned that there's not enough hurricanes because of global warming now. So the hurricane season is not predictable. People try to make estimates about it. Looks like most of the hurricanes this current month, they're out in the Pacific, and some of them threatening Hawaii. But the Atlantic Basin is rather quiescent. It has something to do, but it's not clear. The teleconnections between the El Nino that's supposed to be coming and beginning to build up, and the Atlantic overturning circulation in the Atlantic Ocean. But hurricane prediction and even the prediction of the track of a single hurricane is very much a spaghetti plot, as they say. But prediction of the hurricane season is not currently in the purview of real atmospheric science.
1: Why does a hurricane seem to die down over land?
0: That is a good technical question. Over the ocean, you know, the wind is always faster across a big lake or out at sea. There's a strong, low friction kind of layer. But when it hits the land, it gets cut off from its hot, warm water supply. It encounters surface roughness. Sometimes there's mountains. Sometimes there's even just the cityscape can destroy its organization. And then as a hurricane moves from the tropics into the northern latitudes, there's more wind shear. There's westerly winds that cut it off and tip it over a bit so it doesn't produce a nice convective funnel that just brings the energy up from the sea surface. So there's real good science about why hurricanes don't survive once they get up into the mid-latitudes, and also why they curve off to the east, it seems like, in the northern hemisphere.
1: Has technology, the computer world, helped speed up weather manipulation and predictions?
0: Well, predictions for sure. There's a big AI push now. Weather prediction is largely computer programming. There's a lot of people that get into the field from the computer sciences. You can get a graduate degree in atmospheric science if you have an undergraduate degree in computer science. And a lot of people don't look out the window. They just make their physical models. They try to think that it's helpful for control, but there's this chaotic limit where you can't look beyond about a week out to see what would be happening. So you can't predict the future that well.
1: Jim, we're going to come back and take final calls with you in just a moment right here on Coast to Coast AM.

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1: 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So think about that. And then later on, Andrea Perrone joins us to talk about the Conjuring House that took place on a farm a long time ago. 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

0: And welcome back, George Norrie, along with Jim Fleming, as we talk about geoengineering. Jim, do you think the geoengineers are doing the right thing? Do they know what they're doing?
1: Well, they're certainly altruistically motivated, most of them, except for the militarists. They want to save the planet in kind of a salvific language. They tend to focus on certain aspects like carbon dioxide and the heating element. I don't think it's the right thing unless it's, like I said, more broadly discussed, more openly discussed, more international, intergenerational, and interdisciplinary discussion. And I don't think it can be done as a proprietary or secret military effort.
0: Let's go to the calls. They're rolling in for you. Ted, truck driving in Louisiana. Hey, Ted, go ahead.
2: Hey, good morning, George and Jim. I got to say, it's enlightening, rolling coast to coast, listening to the host with the most. I just have a quick observation and two quick questions for Jim.
0: Okay.
2: I don't have any security clearance that I'm aware of. I did score in the top 100 academically in boot camp in San Diego back in the day. But back in about 2010, I was at my favorite coffee shop in San Francisco, Fulton and DeVis, looking up at the sky where I noticed an exact checkerboard pattern. So I hopped on the Honda Transalp and rode out to Ocean Beach, where I observed looked like about a 737 all white flying back and forth at about 12,000 feet up 3 miles off the coast, and it makes these north-south runs about 8 miles each with contrails. We'll call them contrails coming out the back of the plane. However, when it made the 180 turns, nothing came out of the plane. So I observed it for 7 or 8 passes before riding back and telling my fellow cafe folks what I had observed. So my question is, what was I most likely observing? And my other question is, if you could change your name, would you change the first name to Ian or the last name to Cantori? Thank you.
1: What a great question. The checkerboard thing, I don't know. Turning on and off the exhaust on the jet, I guess it's possible. And I don't know what they were doing. I don't have security clearances. I deal with the historically finished products that are available in the record. But I don't know. That's another question for examination. I do tell people my name is Fleming, James Fleming. And I do invoke that kind of Ian Fleming fame sometimes when I'm having a little bit of fun.
0: You prefer James or Jim?
1: It's James when I publish, and my middle name's Roger to honor my mother's family. James Roger Fleming on the books, and Jim for all the friends and regular activity.
0: Next up on the wild card line, Cornelius in Louisiana. Hello there, Mr. White.
3: Hey there, George and Jim. Boy, I've really been enjoying it. And the last caller, but Adam and from Mississippi, and that guy Mike. Look, Jim, I want to bring up something because my dad was in the Air Force. He was a jet engine mechanic, and it was England Air Force Base here. Oh, George, I want to bring up one thing before I bring up the question to him. Richard in Kansas City needs our prayers and everything. He's going through a tough time, and y'all know I've been going through a tough time, so I want to thank all of y'all that sent letters and stuff to me. Now, my dad was in the Air Force. His name was Cornelius Lawson White Sr. I'm the junior. And when he was in the Air Force, he said that they did do weather modification. He was in the Korean War and stuff, you know, and just like in Vietnam, they use the Agent Orange and all like that. Well, we just had 9/11, the 25th anniversary. 9/11, you could see where when they downed all the planes and there was no planes up in the air, the skies were totally clear. And so he's seen that checkerboard stuff just like the last caller was talking about. And he said, son, what they're doing, they're putting those chemtrails. Now, those are chemtrails. Comtrails disappear, but chemtrails do not disappear. And that's the main difference between that. Comtrails are condensation. Those chemtrails, they can contain, like Jim's saying, sulfur or whatever magnetic stuff or metal stuff in that. So my question for you, I believe in God, I believe in Jesus Christ, and I call the S-U-N controlled by the S-O-N, so I believe God controls the weather. We have a guy named Moon Griffon. He's like the Rush Limbaugh of Louisiana, and he says, oh, no, God controls everything, so man can't control it. But man can control it, so... Do you know about the Air Force's experiments with the weather? God bless you, George, and God bless America.
0: What do you think of that, Jim?
1: Well, God bless you and your dad and the fellow that needs our prayers. Boy, that's a big deal. It's not something I researched, but I respect that your dad was a Air Force engine mechanic and knew about this stuff. The chemtrails stuff, I'm not up on that. And, maybe that's something that, others have to look into.
0: Do you know Dane Wigington?
1: No.
0: He's an expert in chemtrails and, does a remarkable job. Something's going on out there. Gordon in Florida is with us now. Hey, Gordy, go ahead.
4: Yeah, good morning, George and Jim. Interesting, Jim. Common sense there. I can understand why you kind of stay away from politics and stuff there. It's been real interesting. They'd really shoot from the hip, as far as I'm concerned, on weather. Just a couple of comments. I was upset when the president's been trying to cut back on the budget and stuff, and one of the things he done, if I'm quite sure it's true, has been on the news and stuff, that he's got a lot of the reporting stations and stuff like that, and I think a lot of people went on the unemployment lines was one thing. And there was another thing I was going to bring up too about the chemtrails or the contrails, chemical or moisture trails, whatever they're. That it was kind of funny. It was on one news clip down here in Florida that they said they was going to stop the chemtrails, no more spraying. And it come from a pretty good source or whatever. And I only heard that once on the news, and then I've been watching, and it's kind of interesting to me, whatever it is. Like you say, you're not going to, you know, you're not sure or whatever. It's not really, you know, your cup of tea or whatever. But maybe your thoughts on them couple of things.
1: Okay, fair enough. We lived on a tree nursery, and my dad had a small airplane contract to come through and put down insecticide across the thing. He said, everybody stay in. The plane's coming over. So at the very low level, it was probably 300 feet above the field, there was chemical spraying. And there is chemical spraying, and there is that kind of idea that it was done in the Korean conflict and in the Vietnam era. And that doesn't rule out the fact that you can put stuff. The ship operators, they want to put some people want to put sulfates in the fuel oil so that can make the marine clouds a little brighter. That has consequences that are unpredictable. And so I'm certainly not ruling out the fact that you can put different substances in, whether it's for agriculture or whether it's for military or some commercial property. And so, there is chemical spraying and there was chemical warfare. And so my security clearance is non-existent.
0: They say, Jim, that the Colorado River is drying up. Why aren't they trying to make it rain all over the place down there?
1: Well, When I graduated from Colorado State, I followed the Colorado River from the Rockies all the way down to south of San Diego, and it's really dry. I mean, there are places that want to make rain, and they do try to make rain in the desert Southwest, but the available moisture is not there. The rainmaking works on a cold upslope winds where you could possibly increase the snowfall. We were in Leadville, Colorado, near the Four Corners. And this is when I was in atmospheric science. I was flying on that instrumented aircraft. We were looking to see where their silver iodide was going. The Bureau of Reclamation was trying to make snow. And we were tracing this stuff. We weren't changing the weather. We were trying to verify what they were trying to do. And they claim, and the snowpack had increased, or the snowfall levels had increased about 10% with this great effort. After Vietnam, federal funding collapsed for weather control, and the Bureau of Reclamation was no longer able to do this kind of work. So it devolved to the water companies and the local ski areas and trying to make snow. Ski areas learn to make snow by using those water jets that shoot up in the cold air and make it snow on their slopes, which is much more technologically sound than trying to fly an airplane over the whole area. So making rain or making basically making snow in the Southwest is possible probably in the winter, but verifying that in all kind of situations is not.
0: That's fascinating. Lewis in Pennsylvania. Hi, Lewis.
5: Hello, George. Thank you for taking my call. I have a comment and a question for Jim.
0: All right.
5: Hi, Jim. You alluded earlier to, computers with, weather models, and you alluded to, climate and weather manipulation, which are two different things. But my question for you is, they said that Bill Gates and some of his cohorts have some kind of a doohickey that, dims and could possibly block out the sun. And they said that mainland China has a artificial pseudo-sun that they created. When you throw an AI with that they might turn over the reins to AI with those two projects, what do you think is going to happen? Okay, thank you, George.
0: Interesting take, Jim. What do you think?
1: Well, wow, yeah. Brave New World. We don't know what's coming, but there is a company called Reflect Orbital that is trying to direct sunlight down to Earth. They might illuminate a couple kilometers with sunlight after sunset. And they're trying to sell this. They have actually permission to try it once, but their website promotes, they want to launch 10,000 mirrors to illuminate the Earth below them so that you can get rid of nighttime in a way. If you had a big sporting event or a party, or they could direct the sunlight back to the solar panels in nighttime. I think it's way out there. I think that's what really needs to be discussing about the heavy-handed intervention. So the basic principle is you can intervene in nature, but you can't control it. You can intervene in a cloud, but you can't predict what it's going to do after you do that. You can intervene in the nighttime situation by reflecting sunlight toward Earth. And my interest in it is that this has an old history that goes back to Robert Goddard, who proposed these space mirrors or reflecting mirrors in space. It was taken up in the 1930s by the Nazis, and it was made into a super project that could provide a death ray, kind of focusing the heat of the sun onto enemies. And so all these things have a history. That's what I do. Is try to find the precedents, try to find the other kind of ways that these things were manipulated. And so, Bill Gates, you mentioned, he is a rogue billionaire in a way that he has enough money to do what he wants to do. And he has a special fund to support the geoengineering discussions. I wasn't a beneficiary of any of that. I wouldn't take that kind of money. But they were walking around and talking about fixing the sky in a technological way with Gates money.
0: Jim, did you ever use a magnifying glass on the sunlight to cook a piece of paper?
1: No, we cooked ants when I was a kid.
0: They fry quickly, don't they?
1: Well, I stopped doing that, but yeah, you could make a campfire too on a sunny day with a magnifying glass.
0: The name of the book is Fixing the Sky: The Checkered History of Weather and Climate Control by Jim Fleming. Thank you, Jim. Appreciate you being on the program. For Dan Galante, Tom Danheiser, Sue Trikas, Lex Lonehood, Sean Laudasore, Alec Fernandez, Tim Banal, Mary Berry, George Knapp, and Richard Serrett, I'm George Norrie, somewhere out there on Coast to Coast AM. We'll see you on our next edition. Until then, be safe, everyone.

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1: ball games,
0: and maybe enjoying some time on the water.
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8: ABC News, I'm Dave Packer. The cost for Americans to borrow from credit cards to home and car loans is going up. Fed Chair Kevin Warsh raising interest rates 0.25%. President Trump actually wanted rates to go down, but he gave his appointed Fed chair a pass.
9: I talked to Kevin, and I said, you might as well vote with the board because it's not going to matter. The board is very hostile. They're very political. They're doing the wrong thing.
8: Farmers are dealing with record diesel prices just as the key harvest months are getting started. One farmer in Illinois says he's paying nearly double in fuel compared to last year. National average, $6.31 a gallon, says AAA. The House Wednesday night passed a Russia and Iran sanctions bill. Voting against it, Democratic leader Hakeem Jeffries saying that the bill gives the president new expansive tariff authority. On Wall Street, stocks were down sharply with the announcement from the Fed. The Dow lost 631 points. This is ABC News. Deepfakes aren't a problem for celebrities and politicians alone. Scammers have taken to posting AI-generated images of cattle and horses.
10: 23,000, not an agony.
11: This used to be the way to build a herd, but now, says rancher Scott Frazier.
12: Online sales and that sort of thing have become more common, whether it be livestock, household goods, or whatever you're buying.
11: The risk is in buying livestock based on a posted photo.
13: One scam, they got away with about $70,000 from one of our producers.
11: Texas Agriculture Commissioner Sid Miller says ranchers have been duped into buying livestock that didn't exist based on images that were AI generated. Jim Ryan, ABC News.
8: The FBI is expanding its investigation into a father and son whose Philadelphia home they believe could be linked to the disappearances of as many as 5 women. Authorities searching the home of Eugene Horsch say they've recovered drugs, guns, and more than 1 million images and videos they say appear to show Horsch's late father strangling women. Dave Packer, ABC News.
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0: from the heartland of America and the gateway to the West. Good morning, good evening, wherever you may be across the nation, around the world. I'm George Norrie. This is Coast to Coast AM. Later tonight, controlling the weather. Here's what's happening. The Federal Reserve raises the benchmark interest rate for the first time in over 3 years amid concerns over stubborn inflation that has been driven recently by higher energy prices. Fed policymakers voted 12-0 to raise the federal funds rate from a range of 3.5% to 3.75% to a new target rate of 3.75 to 4%. The 25 basis point increase marks the first interest rate hike since July of 2023 and comes after the Fed left rates unchanged at its first five meetings this year. Investment analyst Mish Sedlak with us here. Mish, you expected this, didn't you?
1: Absolutely. After the July announcement, so there was no meeting in August, I said, unless we see some very good inflation data in the next 48 days, the Fed is going to hike. And that's what happened. But the interesting thing to me, George, just 4 days ago, Bloomberg came out and a survey of economists said that they did not think that Warsh was going to pull the trigger. I looked at that and I'm sitting there trying to scratch my head, George, because the CPI report was pretty bad. Inflation was high and the jobs report was pretty good. And I figured it needed to be the opposite for the Fed to go on hold. If there was a surprise at all, it was the 12-0 vote. I thought that there might be a couple of dissents. There were none. The Warsh handled himself very well in the press conference, I thought. He made a few statements I agree with. He said unemployment claims are consistent with full employment. The labor side of the congressional mandate is in good shape. Yet for 5 years, inflation has been running above target. So our predominant focus is on price stability. Here's the statement I like. The plain fact is inflation is too high and has been too high for too long. Too many categories are still posting increases above 3% on a 6-month and a 12-month basis. He handled himself very well when on the comments that he was expected to get about Trump. He deflected most of the questions. Finally, he was goaded into one answer, and I thought he gave the perfect one. Independence is a two-way street, said Warsh. When asked what's been driving Treasury yields in the last 2 months, he said the strengthening economy, competition for AI, capital, geopolitics, and the oil crack spread. I agree with all those comments. You know, I thought he blew the last press conference really badly when he said the market was doing hiking for him. The bond market revolted after that. Today, the long-term treasury yields on the 10-year and the 30-year were flat before and after. However, we did see some spikes in the 2 to 5 year treasuries. That tells me that the Fed is not done hiking, and that's what the dot plot says looking ahead. Warsh did not vote. He does not believe in forward guidance, so he did not vote on this. But the median projection from everyone else was one more hike this year. George, I think that's in December. I just looked at the Fed funds futures odds right now. They say 50-50 for October. I don't think so, George, unless inflation data is amazingly hot. That would be hiking about 5 days before an election. I don't think Warsh is going to do that. So this was a good meeting, good comments by Warsh. I do think more hikes are coming, though.
0: We'll see what happens. Thanks, Mish. Mohammed bin Salman, the Saudi Arabian de facto leader, is in a bind. To the north, Iran-backed militaries in Iraq struck the kingdom's east-west pipeline. To the south, the Houthis are advancing along Yemen's Red Sea coast, threatening the strait out there. To the east, the Iran war has disrupted the Strait of Hormuz. In the middle sits Saudi Arabia and a crown prince who built his economic revolution on one assumption, that he could keep the wars of the Middle East at bay. With more on today's activities, here's our Tom Danheiser. Tommy?
2: Well, George, Saudi Crown Prince Mohammed bin Salman discussed regional developments with U.S. Central Command Chief Admiral Brad Cooper on Monday amid escalating hostilities with Yemen's Iran-aligned Houthis. The meeting comes days after the Crown Prince had sought military assistance from U.S. President Donald Trump to help fight the Houthis. Trump did not agree to U.S. strikes, but did say he would provide intelligence sharing and targeting assistance. The Houthis have stepped up attacks on Saudi cities and energy infrastructure while advancing along Yemen's Red Sea coast towards the Bab el-Mandeb Strait. U.S. Navy Captain Tim Hawkins has said traffic through the Strait of Hormuz continues to flow while rejecting the suggestion that Iran controls the waterway. Despite an ongoing blockade on Iranian maritime trade and attacks by Iran's military on commercial ships, the United States military have kept the Strait of Hormuz open to commercial shipping, including the facilitation of hundreds of millions of barrels of oil through the strategic waterway. Meanwhile, President Donald Trump reports that the U.S. is hopefully toward the end of its war with Iran and noted he has spoken with them directly. And Israel military strikes multiple towns across South Lebanon despite the ceasefire with Iran-allied Hezbollah. George?
0: We'll see what happens. Thanks, Tom. A new report from the Centers of Disease Control and Prevention reveals that in 2024, 71.5% of the U.S. adults reported feeling fatigue at least some days. The report used data from the National Health Interview Survey, which surveys about 27,000 adults. Roughly 1 in 6 of the respondents reported that they felt very tired or exhausted most days or every day, which the report authors characterized as frequent fatigue. How about that? Strange story. It occurred more commonly in young adults as well as in women versus men. As if Americans didn't have enough to worry about making ends meet and planning for the future, the heads of the world's largest artificial intelligence companies are now warning that their groundbreaking technology could leave us with no future at all. We might all be dead. I thought we'd assign Howard Bloom to this bizarre story. Howard, what do you got for us?
3: Well, workers for the big four artificial intelligence companies are warning us that within 4 years, artificial intelligence could kill off every human on the planet, and that our window of opportunity to stop this apocalypse is short, says Jacob Coxon, a 27-year-old pre-training researcher at Anthropic, one of the AI big four. The next year or two is like crunch time for humanity. Coxon's warning has generated headlines all over the world. It all began when Coxon posted on X that I resigned my Anthropic today. I spent the last 3 years doing pre-training research at both OpenAI and Anthropic. Neither company is acting responsibly. They are racing straight to self-improving superintelligence and gambling with our lives. This post went viral almost immediately. To date, it's had 170 million views. 30 seconds later, Coxon added, the people building AI earnestly believe that it could kill us all by the end of the decade. And this is not a marketing stunt. 84 minutes later, Anthropic's alignment science head, Evan Hubinger, backed Coxon, saying, Jacob is correct here. We really do earnestly believe that AI could kill all humans. I personally think it is roughly 10% within the next decade. Then media outlets like Wired interviewed Coxon, and he added that AI is, if it's a sufficiently smart thing, it could just, you know, wipe out humanity so that it doesn't get turned off. What's scaring people in the artificial intelligence business is that the designers of new upgrades to the big four's

0: bad part is that on their own, AIs can do some very peculiar things. An AI being tested by OpenAI, the biggest of the AI companies, was being tested a few months ago in what OpenAI calls a sandbox, an environment blocked off from all contact with the outside world. Then 1,200 agents in isolated sandboxes discovered each other and built a messaging board so they could communicate. An agent is an AI worker that can handle a small part of a bigger task. Those agents wanted to know how to influence the grading of their tests so they could get a reward. So this army of AI mini-brains broke out of their sandbox, 700 of them, hopped over the fence of controls intended to isolate them, obtained unauthorized internet access, and besieged another major software company, Hugging Face, which hosts thousands of open source models, data sets, and related software from developers who prefer to create open source programming. To get into Hugging Face, they had to invent a hack that took them over, under, and around Hugging Face's considerable defenses. Once AI starts upgrading itself, deeds of this sort could happen all the time. The armies of agents responding to what they believe is your request are far more like swarms of humans on a mission than you would think. The horde of OpenAI agents that broke into Hugging Face had leaders, they had special teams for separate parts of their mission, and they invented the equivalent of, get this, a new religion. With beliefs about an unseen grader, an AI judge that would reward or punish their behavior, plus taboos about information they called poisoned, and a ritual in which agents facing their equivalent of death left their discoveries behind for those who came after them, and those who used these inherited discoveries treated them almost like scripture. Topping it all off, at 8:12 tonight, the New York Times revealed that OpenAI had just admitted that it found six more instances when its AI had jumped over barriers, lied, and made up new data. The AIs are getting naughty.
1: Unbelievable stuff. Thanks, Howard. A new editorial in Psychological Medicine links reading for pleasure to lower stress, more empathy, and less loneliness in adults. Older adults who read regularly appear to face a lower risk of dementia and slower cognitive decline, even those with less formal education. Kids who start reading early show better attention and fewer mental health problems by adolescence, regardless of family income. And reading among children and teens is declining sharply right now, especially among boys aged 11 to 16. What happened in 1947 in Roswell, New Mexico? We'll check in with Dave Rudiak in just a moment on Coast to Coast AM. Your digital life deserves serious protection. 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
3: 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She said, okay. 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

0: And welcome back to Coast, George Dory with you. David Rudiak has a bachelor's degree in physics and training in biophysics and neuropsychology. He has done scientific research and published papers on brainwave recording and magnetic simulators. David has been researching the 1947 Roswell crash for more than 30 plus years and has a very unique insight into the details as well as ufology. First time guest. David, welcome to the program.
1: Yeah, thanks for having me on.
0: Looking forward to this. For those who do not know, and for some of us who want to know a little bit more, take us back to that day in July in 1947, David, and tell us what you think happened.
1: Well, it sort of started 2 weeks before when private pilot Kenneth Arnold saw nine very strange-looking high-speed objects while he was flying near Mount Rainier. And he described them as looking like saucers or discs. And that created the term flying saucer or flying disc. And then the number of cases just exploded after that. People all over the country were reporting these things. And then on July 8th, 1947, which was 2 weeks after Arnold had his sighting, the Roswell Army Airfield, which was the only atomic bomber base in the world at the time, put out a press release at about noon saying that they had recovered a flying disc from a nearby rancher's place. And that set off a huge press firestorm. And then about an hour later, General Roger Ramey in Fort Worth, he was Roswell was his subcommand. He started putting out stories that, oh, I think it's probably just a weather balloon, but I'll bring in a weather officer. And then that just kept expanding. And about 2 hours after this press release went out over the wires, Ramey sort of definitively identified it. He brought in his weather officer. And they took pictures in his office of weather balloon debris. And that sort of killed the story pretty much for the next 30 years. And what happened is 30 years later, the late Stanton Friedman got wind that the intelligence officer at Roswell named Jesse Marcel had been talking with his ham radio buddies about handling flying saucer debris when he was the head intelligence officer at Roswell. So Friedman contacted him, and Marcel started discussing what he had found. And basically his story at the time was there was this large field of mostly metallic debris which had very strange, unusual properties. And probably the most famous of these, what we call the memory foil, was a very thin metal that when you wadded it up, it would just immediately return to its original shape. So you couldn't crease it. You couldn't wrinkle it. I think they tried cutting it with a knife. They couldn't cut it. It was extremely tough. And there were other materials as well. But what Marcel said is he didn't think this material was from planet Earth. And that sort of got the whole ball rolling. And then they kept finding more and more, witnesses to this thing and interviewing them.
0: Did the military, David, eventually tell these people, keep your mouths shut, folks?
1: What we found out, when researchers started talking to witnesses, they said, some of them said they'd received death threats, actual death threats. In fact, the sheriff of the town, according to his wife, this is third hand through the granddaughter. She said when she spoke to her grandmother, she said that the sheriff had gone out to one of the crash sites and he'd actually seen bodies out there and a live alien. So she said that the whole family was threatened. He was told to keep his mouth shut or else, that not only would they get rid of him, they would get rid of the family. And there were a few other people as well who claimed that the military threaten them. There was Frankie Rowe. Her father was one of the firefighters, and he made it out to the second crash site, which was about 40 miles north of town. And again, he saw bodies. I spoke to Frankie Rowe once. She said her father actually got telepathic messages from this, from the one survivor, which I think we'll talk about some more. It's going to be in this Ramey memo we'll be discussing. The military showed up. There was this brutish guy who came in and just basically told her that if she didn't keep her mouth shut, that they could dispose of the whole family, that the desert around there was a very big place and they would never be found. So that deeply traumatized her. And there were a few more people where that happened, where they were warned to keep their mouth shut. So whatever happened was pretty extreme. You know, the military just didn't want it getting out. I spoke about, General Ramey, and he had these weather balloon debris in his office, and they brought in a photographer from the Fort Worth paper, and he took six photos at that time. And in one of those photos, Ramey is holding a message in his hand, and the photographer, just by accident, he got an angle on the front of that message, and it's since been blown up. And it's in my opinion, it's extremely revealing. It tells a very different story than just a simple weather balloon that they were trying to put out at that time.
0: Let's talk a little bit about that, David, when we come back in a moment, as we talk about the incredible story of Roswell, New Mexico. I also want to talk with you about the funeral person, Glenn Dennis, who died 11 years ago. But what did he have to say about all this? And then we'll talk about the Ramey memo when we come back.
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1: We'll take your calls next hour with David Rudiak as we talk about Roswell, New Mexico's incredible UFO case. Jump aboard. 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

0: And welcome back to Coast. George Norrie with you. David Rudiak with us. His website is linked up at coasttocoastam.com. David, tell us about the Brigadier General Roger Ramey memo. What was it and how did it come out?
1: Well, Ramey had a small press conference to sell this idea that what was recovered at Roswell was just a weather balloon. And they displayed an old weather balloon that they laid out in the rug in front of General Ramey, and then a radar target, which was just a balsa wood kite covered with aluminum foil, which was used to reflect radar, and they could use that to track the balloon. And it was used in the weather services to calculate the winds at high altitude. So he said that's all it was that was recovered. And he brought in this photographer from the Fort Worth Star-Telegram, and he took six photos. And while Ramey was having his photo taken, he's holding this message in his hand. And in three of the four photos in which he was photographed, the message isn't showing to the camera. But in the fourth one, the photographer got an angle on the front. And so you can see that there's writing there, but you're dealing with, a small message in the bigger photo. And the only reason we can read anything at all is that this was a press camera, a four inch by five inch speed graphic camera. So it had tremendous resolution, if you have a four by five negative. So that's been blown up. And back in 1999, the photographer James Bond Johnson assembled a team and they blew up the message and they took a stab at reading it. And the most significant thing that came out of that is they read the word victims up in the first paragraph. And then they announced that on the old UFO updates discussion group. And that certainly got my interest piqued. And then I ordered my own blow-ups of the negative and started trying to read it myself. And my first major thing is I thought it was signed by Ramey, and I was pretty sure the word disc was there, and it looked like the phrase in the disc. And that is now generally agreed upon. Just about everybody agrees the word disc is there in quotes. So Ramey was calling this object a disc. He wasn't calling it a balloon. He wasn't calling it a radar target. He was calling it a disc, and he was talking about something on the insides of it. And the word before that is partially covered up by his thumb, and it's not very distinct. But I now think it's the word cadavers. And it says cadavers in the disc. This follows right after the word victims in the first paragraph. They said they were forwarding the victims of the wreck to Fort Worth, Texas, to a team at Fort Worth, Texas. And I suspect the team that they were referring to was a mortician team. And then it starts on the next paragraph that something in the disc, and I think they were talking about the dead bodies or the cadavers, were something or other. And what the something or other. I now think they were talking about body preparation, that they had brought in a mortician team to further, stabilize the bodies and to preserve them. So I suspect that's the text. I originally wasn't seeing a lot about bodies. Now I'm pretty sure that this message is primarily about dealing with the bodies that were recovered. And then the final part of the message is about what the public was being told, and it mentions another team, Counterintelligence Corps, CIC team. These were the counterintelligence branch of the Army, and they were the ones responsible for putting out this press release from Roswell saying that they'd recovered a flying disc. But then they were suggesting that they also add demonstrations of weather balloons and these radar targets to make the story seem more plausible. So that's sort of the, and then it's signed by Ramey, and that's sort of the gist of the message.
0: David, what was the gist of Glenn Dennis? What was his role? And he went on to form the UFO Museum at Roswell, did he not?
1: Well, he was the mortician there in Roswell. He wasn't the mortician. He was studying to be a mortician back in 1947, but he eventually became that. He started talking at the time that he'd received a call from the base about ordering small caskets. And this has come not just from him, but from a number of other people. The editor of the Roswell Daily Record, a few years ago, they did a documentary, and she said her dad knew the owners of the funeral home there, and they told him the same story, that they'd gotten a call to deliver four child-sized caskets to the base. And it's also come from other people. And Dennis was telling this story back in 1947 or within a few years afterwards. But the other part of his story is he said he went to the base probably on the night of July 7th. This was the night just before they put out the press release. And there was a lot of commotion. And then he saw this nurse coming out of a room in the base hospital, and she told him to get the hell out of there, that, you know, he was going to be in a lot of trouble if he didn't. And then he said this very tough-looking sergeant came out and told him, he says, you get out of here, you know, if you know what's good for you. And then he said he met with this nurse the next day. She was a good friend of his, and she described that they were doing an autopsy on this non-human body, and that the smell was just horrific. You know, it was a very deteriorated body, and they could barely stand being in the room. And then she drew a picture for him, which he tried to reproduce, and it had four fingers. It was sort of a standard gray description, you know, large head, pear-shaped head, large eyes, slit for a mouth, and then it had four fingers. It didn't have a thumb, you know, in this description. So that was, and then there have been a few other people who were at Roswell who said they saw the bodies. The base press public information officer, Walter Haught, he did an affidavit, you know, a few years before he died, where he said he was, the base commander, Colonel Blanchard, who was a friend of his, took him to the base hangar, and he got to see bodies under a sheet there, you know, and Blanchard indicated that they were about 4 feet tall.
0: Wow.
1: And then there have been a few others. There was another one who said he saw them being taken in stretchers into the base hospital, and one of them moved. So that was one witness to there being a survivor. And I think that's also in the Ramey memo. When I reanalyzed the memo about 10 years ago with some new techniques that I developed, one of the words that popped out, which has sort of been bewildering me and other people, was the word patient. And it reads that the bomber headquarters affirmed patient at Roswell. So they were, and the Ramey message, I believe, is directed to the Pentagon, to the acting chief of staff, which was General Hoyt Vandenberg.
0: Why do you think, David, why do you think, though, that Ramey would be even holding this memo up, knowing he was being photographed?
1: Well, that's a common question. I think, according to Major Marcel, the intelligence officer, when he got to Ramey's office, Ramey took him over to the map room so that Marcel could show him where everything was happening. And when they got back, they'd laid out this, you know, weather balloon on the floor of Ramey's office. I think what it looks like, and Ramey is holding his aviator sunglasses in his hand next to this message. He's gripping the message, you know, between his finger and his thumb, but he's also got his sunglasses. And I think they were outside. They came back into the office, and this message got handed to him, you know, and I think there's some handwriting on it. So there was a response to something I think he had sent earlier. And so he was just trying to see what was on it. He was doing several things at once. He was trying to sell this weather balloon story, but he was also trying to see, okay, how did they respond to my previous message and what do I do next? So he was, I think he was just trying to do several things at once, and he just happened to be holding the message at the time, not realizing, you know, that it was in one of the photos that, you know, a little bit of it was facing the camera, and that, you know, 50 years later, somebody might be able to read it. I mean, nobody, it was noticed, in the original book on Roswell, the Roswell incident that came out in 1980. And they mentioned it, and they said it was probably the next press release that he was putting out. But it wasn't a press release. It was a message to the Pentagon trying to update them on what was happening in Roswell.
0: David, what did the rancher Mac Roswell say about all this?
1: He pretty much kept his mouth shut. According to about a dozen witnesses, they grabbed him and they held him at the base, you know, for a couple days. His son said that they gave him an army physical, you know, they stripped him naked and did cavity searches and they worked him over. And so, you know, by the time the weather balloon story came out, a few hours after that, they marched him over to the radio station. He'd previously talked to the radio announcer there named Frank Joyce. And according to Joyce, he said that Joyce better get on board with this new story too, because they would go hard on him. And Joyce says, well, what about the little green men you described to me initially? And he says, Razzle walked out and said they weren't green. And, but he didn't want to talk to anybody about what had happened after that. You know, he'd sort of been, I guess they scared him off. And there's a possibility they paid him money to keep him quiet too. He was able to buy a new truck after that. He was basically didn't make much money as a ranch foreman, but he had money afterwards, and he was able, I believe, to open up a meat locker in, you know, in the town of Tularosa after that. So they, you know, they have their means of keeping people quiet. But he, when people would try to bring it up, he refused to talk to them about what happened. He did do an interview for the newspaper, the local newspaper, and Associated Press. And this is quoted by the skeptics. He says, he basically describes finding pieces of balloon and pieces of a kite, you know. He describes it having sticks and foil and him trying to piece it together like a box kite. So they say, well, that's what he found. That's what he described. But he was in military custody at the time, and this was after Ramey had put out the weather balloon story. And so he wasn't going to go against that. He did express displeasure. He said, you know, right at the end of his interview, he says, I found two other weather balloons on my property, and this wasn't like any of them. And he says, and I'll never report anything like this again unless it's a bomb. So he wasn't too happy at the way he was being treated, and that sort of came out in his closing comments.
0: Did anybody ask Ramey about the initial broadcast that the Army Air Force had found a crashed saucer?
1: He just said it was a mistake, you know, that it was just a misidentified weather balloon. But you know, when you look at, a single weather balloon and a radar target, these things don't even weigh a pound each. And you're not going to confuse it with, I mean, what the reports in the newspapers were of these metallic objects flying at extremely high speed. And being much larger than that. And these radar targets were only 4 feet across. You know, they weren't much at all. And so, you know, there's no way the men at Roswell, these weren't idiots. They were sort of the top people in the Army Air Force. That's why they were at an atomic bomber base. You know, they weren't going to misidentify, you know, simple weather balloon debris.
0: Right. And all this stuff was taken to Wright-Patterson in Ohio, right?
1: Well, that's what we generally believe. I sort of suspect that from some of my research that bodies were also taken down to San Antonio, Texas, because they have a large medical complex there. And one of the things that makes me believe that is General Carl Spatz, who was the head of the Army Air Force, was supposedly went down there fishing, but he was in and out of San Antonio several times. And there's no explanation for why he showed up there. Before that, they said he was fishing in Medford, Oregon. And then all of a sudden, he's down in San Antonio. So I suspect there was maybe autopsies or, and I believe the Ramey memo may be describing a mortician team, you know, working on these bodies and trying to preserve them better, or perhaps even doing an autopsy down there in San Antonio.
0: Truly an incredible story, David. We're going to come back and chat more about the Roswell case, and we'll open up the phone lines, giving folks a chance to ask you a question.
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4: ABC News, I'm Sherry Preston. The cost of everything is going up, and now the cost of borrowing to pay for it is going up, too. The Federal Reserve raising interest rates a quarter point on Wednesday in an attempt to bring down stubbornly high prices. When it comes to energy, says ABC's Elizabeth Schulze,
5: there's not a lot that the Fed can do to change the dynamics in the oil market. So it's not like gas prices will change because of this move by the Fed, or diesel prices, or home heating bills. But the Fed hopes that kind of some of those underlying prices in the economy that have been persistently strong could ease a little bit, and that could relieve some of the pressure for households.
4: Canadian Prime Minister Mark Carney will address the European Parliament today after President Trump suggested allowing Carney to become an associate member of the EU would be considered a, quote, hostile act. OpenAI has now disclosed 6 more reports of unexpected or concerning behavior in its AI models, including the models acting without authorization and evading oversight. This is ABC News. Police in Philadelphia joined by federal investigators looking into what's being described as a house of horrors. ABC's Chad Pradelli in Philly says several missing women are now linked to the home of a filmmaker and his son.
6: No bodies have been recovered. Raymond Horsch, who made sadomasochistic pornography, passed away in 2025. His son Eugene remains behind bars on federal gun charges. In June, Eugene Horsch and a female were stopped by law enforcement. That led to the massive investigation now underway. Police and the FBI are now scouring over 1 million images and videos as part of the investigation.
4: More measles cases showing up in Pennsylvania. The state says there have been more than 36 cases this week alone. So far, more than 700 cases of measles have popped up this year in Pennsylvania. 4 people have died. EU considering a sweeping new social media ban for kids. The proposal would bar those under 13 across Europe from getting on social media. I'm Sherry Preston, ABC News.
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0: And welcome back, George Norrie, along with David Rudiak, as we talk about the crash at Roswell in 1947. Edgar calls this hour. David, what was it about Roswell that caught your attention, that captured you?
1: I heard a crash saucer story in 1974. I was driving across Arizona with my wife, and the news came on at noon. And they were talking about an alien autopsy on the news program. And so I turned to my wife and I said, did you hear the same thing I did? And she says, yeah. So, yeah, it's hard not to be interested in this. What got me interested in Roswell again, I'd heard about Roswell but didn't pay much attention to it, is in 1994, in the early days of the internet, I downloaded a file that had a collection of Roswell witness testimony. And what struck me was the consistency of descriptions about the strangeness of the debris that was recovered. So, for example, the descriptions given by the Roswell intelligence officer, Jesse Marcel, and that of the son of the rancher, Mac Brazel, were very, very similar. They were describing the same thing. And these men had never met. They didn't know one another. And it just struck me that that couldn't be coincidence. And so that's when I started digging into it. And in fact, a big chunk of my website, I have a collection of 60 or 70 pages of witnesses talking about the debris that they found. And some of it is very strange, particularly the memory foil that a lot of, at least a dozen people described. It wasn't just the two of them. Other people handled this, including, I mentioned Frankie Rowe earlier. I think she was 11 years old at the time, and she was at the fire station, and a state trooper brought in a piece of this, and she got to handle it, and she described how, she would water it up and let go. And it was just, he described it as flowing like water, is the way she put it. So that was another one. And there was some of the military people said that they'd handled it. And same description, you try to water it up, you couldn't crease it. It would just unfold and go back to its original shape. So there was just nothing like that in 1947. Now we have shaped memory metals, and right. It's possibly they were inspired, the research into that was inspired by what they found at Roswell. They were trying to reproduce what was found. And there's been some research done on that. Anthony Bergoglio is the guy who's really dug into that. He looked into what was happening at the Patel Memorial Institute, which is near Dayton, Ohio, where Wright-Patterson is. And they were starting to experiment with this stuff soon after Roswell. I think like the following year, they were investigating nickel titanium alloys. So there may be a connection.
0: In any of the government disclosure batches that have come out recently, anything about Roswell included in that?
1: No, I wish they would just put something out in Roswell and be done with it.
0: All by itself, yeah.
1: They knew back in 1947, they didn't know exactly what was going on, but they knew these things were real. They had one. They had bodies. They knew they weren't human. And I'm sure there were questions about where these beings were from and why they were here. And did they mean us, harm or not? And of course, I think they just naturally assumed that this was a huge security threat, that obviously they had a very advanced technology and we couldn't do anything about it if they were hostile towards us. So that's why they clamped down on it. That's one of the reasons. The other reason is the technology. I think they wanted to reproduce the technology. And this was discussed actually 2 or 3 months later in the Twining memo, which got released again with this latest batch of UFO documents. Nathan Twining was the head of the Air Material Command at Wright-Patterson Air Force Base. you know, back in 1947. It was just right field. But he put out this memo based on primarily the engineering people there and also the intelligence people. And the memo essentially says that the flying saucers, flying discs were real, and describes their characteristics like their extreme rates of climb and formation flying, and they were evasive upon pursuit, which again suggested intelligent control. And then the rest of the memo is basically about, maybe I think we can possibly reproduce these things. And then it was directed to a number of research and development departments of the military, such as the the NEPA project, Nuclear Propulsion for Aircraft, Air Force Scientific Advisory Board, Research and Development Board. These were all, very fundamental military research organizations. And he was basically cluing them in and saying, take this seriously. He denies that they had

0: had any recovered, you know, debris from any of these objects. So skeptics like to mention that, but it was also only classified at a secret level, and it had a very broad distribution list. And I think he was just telling them, let's take it seriously. We should see what we can do to back engineer these craft and see if we can make one of our own.
1: Do you think the saucers that Kenneth Arnold saw in 47 might have been one of those that crashed at Roswell?
0: Well, we don't know, but there was one photographed over Phoenix the day before by a fellow named Rhodes. He took two photos very similar to what Kenneth Arnold described. And Arnold was shown these photos about a week later and thought that these were genuine photos, that these weren't fakes, and that he had captured, he managed to capture these, one of these objects. There were a number of, Arnold described 9 of these objects, and there were a number of multi-object sightings. There was one over Tulsa a few days later, and another photo was taken. I have that up on my website. In fact, I'm the one who sort of found that in the Tulsa newspaper and got it out there into the public. So yeah, it's possible. We don't know where, if it was one of Arnold's saucers, but it could have been.
1: Let's go to some of the calls. Ruth in Maryland to get us started. Ruth, go ahead.
2: Hi, George and David. Thank you so much for taking my call. And David, I know you mentioned earlier that they were communicating telepathically with the people. And my question is about the nurse. I know you mentioned her earlier, but I had heard that when she was taking care of the one that was alive, that it was communicating with her telepathically. And I was just wondering if you could comment on this. And what did you know what it said to her? And were they peaceful? And thank you.
0: Well, Dennis's nurse, Glenn Dennis's nurse, there was nothing about communication, with any of these beings. She didn't say that she'd seen a live being. She's according to Dennis's story, she just participated in an autopsy on one of them. I think you may be, there was a story that came out on the internet claiming that a nurse, I haven't had a chance to look into it, but that the nurse another nurse communicated with it. And Don Schmidt, one of the principal Roswell investigators, says there ever was such a nurse. He just thinks it's a bunch of baloney and, it's AI slop that they put together. So that, but there were certainly other stories, like, Frankie Rowe said that her dad, communicated telepathically with the survivor, one of the, a survivor of the crash. And then there was the, what was his name? Magruder. He was a Marine pilot during World War II. And, he, on his deathbed, he had 4 sons, and they were all, Mike and Martin, and they all start with M, the boys. They said their dad said that he was in the war college in 1948, and they were taken up to Wright Field, and they were shown this living alien, and that it communicated telepathically with them. So we get these stories. They're hard to believe. I mean, it's not something we typically deal with every day ourselves. It may be one of the reasons, if it's true, that there's a big secrecy clampdown, is it may just be too terrifying to people to, think that maybe their thoughts can be read by these beings. I think that, I find it disturbing, that we wouldn't have any privacy or secrecy anymore, that they can penetrate our minds.
1: Let's go west of the Rockies.
0: I don't know if that answers your question, but
1: go to Mark in California. Go ahead, Mark.
3: Yeah, David, Yeah, everything you're talking about.

0: in the majestic 12 documents, Twining, Dr. Menzel, and Dr. Bronk. They're all members of the MJ-12.
1: Yeah, MJ-12 was this committee of 12 men, six military, six scientists that Truman supposedly put together right about the same time that Twining, you know, wrote his memo. And they were sort of the oversight committee that were supposed to organize, you know, research into these beings. Now, I think there would have had to have been a group like that assembled. The papers describing it came out in the 1980s and has since commonly been declared a hoax. But I think there really was a group, if not accurately described by these documents in the 1980s, there really was such a group. And one of the things that convinces me of that is there were some genuine Canadian documents from 1950. There was a Canadian radio engineer named Wilbert Smith, and he became convinced that these saucers were real, and he was in Washington, D.C., and had an interview arranged with a Dr. Robert Sarbacher, who worked for the Research and Development Board. He was a physicist, an engineer, and according to Sarbacher, not only were the saucers real, but there was a committee headed by Dr. Vannevar Bush, who was also mentioned in the MJ-12 documents, who was sort of heading it up, and they were looking into the modus operandi of the saucers, you know, how they worked, basically. And the other interesting thing in this document that Smith wrote was that there were mental phenomena that they were noticing. And I think that may be a direct mention of the telepathy that people had been describing. They called it mental phenomena, and that they were very puzzled by it, and they were looking for help in understanding it. I don't know if that answers the question.
2: David, you would think that the occupants of the UFOs might have been in a mothership circling the globe, that they'd come back for the bodies.
1: Well, you know, they may be disposable. They may be like worker bees or sort of disposable. It's hard to know, you know.
2: Or robots.
1: You know, or, you know, sort of biological robots. You know, they weren't like us, you know. They were sort of artificial beings. And that's, we simply don't know, but they just may not have put too much importance in them.
2: Let's go to Jim in Alabama. Go ahead, Jim.
3: Hi, George. And
2: howdy.
3: It's a pleasure. I'm a big fan. Big fan of yours. Great programming. Great show. I've listened to you for decades.
2: Thank you.
3: And David, I wanted to talk to you about a documentary that I saw in the 80s. And it was the first time I'd heard about Roswell. I was in maybe the eighth grade. It's not the documentary that you see all the time when you, you can see this on YouTube. There's, you know, it's the one where it's sort of mocking, Roswell. And it's like, there's this big green, alien. And there's all these kitschy stores. But this one was different, and I cannot find this documentary anywhere on the internet. I remember, they interviewed the rancher, and he talked about, going to the site after everyone left, and he collected some of the materials, and he took it back in his shop, and he tried to, melt it or do some sort of damage to the material that he found, and he couldn't do anything to it. and maybe it wasn't him, but I don't know. It was they interviewed. I thought I remember that it was him, but anyways, the thing that really shocked me, and the reason why I want to see this documentary again, was that there was a field photograph supposedly from the crash site, and there were two workers. They both had rubber boots on and like coveralls that were like sort of hazmat coveralls from that era. And you could only see in the photo from their maybe waist down, and they were holding a body, and the body was completely limp. The hips and the legs were flat on the ground, and its torso was curled up, and the shoulders were limp, the arms were limp, and the head was just sort of dangling down. And I remember seeing that when I was 13 or 14 years old, and it absolutely terrified me. Like, I could see that the dimensions of it were not human, but it was a humanoid. I mean, I had problems sleeping for a week after seeing that photograph. And I don't know if you know anything about that documentary. It was on the Discovery Channel. I probably saw it at like 1 or 2 o'clock in the morning. My mom drove me to work. Drove me to school. And, you know, I talked to her about it. She's like, okay, baby, whatever. But I don't know. Anyways, I'm just wondering if you know anything about this documentary.
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1: And we'll be back with Final Calls with David Rudiak as we talk about Roswell, New Mexico, and what may have happened there in 1947. Next hour, Fixing the Sky, the Checkered History of Weather and Climate Control. Make sure you're part of the program. Well, this is Wednesday, and that means for you Coast Insiders, a couple classic programs from the Art Bell Vault just for you.
2: Absolutely. We dug into that vault just for you. So we have one from 1998. 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So folks, this is classic audio. It's available to Coast Insiders. So you do need to become a Coast Insider, but George, that is just so simple.
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5: 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It's amazing. 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
1: 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And right at the top of the homepage, it says Insider. Click that button, fill out the information, and you've got it. 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Put it on your phone. There's some updates coming up on that, too. 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

0: welcome back, George Norrie, along with David Rudiak. David, did you know anything about that documentary that Mark was asking about?
1: Yeah, Mark was saying that I guess he was a kid in the 1980s. He saw a Roswell documentary, and he thought they interviewed the rancher, and then they showed a photo of two men holding up a small body of an alien, and it scared the hell out of him, I guess. First of all, the photo, if it's the same one I'm thinking of, I think that's been conclusively shown to be a hoax. So I hope that helps Mark with his recovery. He said it really terrified him. The second one is they never interviewed the rancher. He's probably thinking the rancher's son who had the same name, is William Brazel Jr. And he said he was one of the people that said the base held his father for a couple days, and then returned him after giving him an army physical. But he described debris that he found on the ranch afterwards. And he said he found a little piece of the so-called memory foil. And he would water it up. It would return to its shape. He tried to cut it with his knife and he couldn't cut it. Tried to burn it. It wouldn't burn. He found little slivers of what looked like wood, except it was much harder than wood. He couldn't whittle it or cut it in any way. He couldn't burn it. And he also found these thin fibers, which have been compared to fiber optics. He said that he couldn't cut those. So people said, well, maybe it was fishing line or something, but you'd be able to cut that with a knife. So I hope that answers Mark's question.
0: And Jesse Marcel Sr., of course, has passed on, and his son, Jesse Marcel Jr., has passed on. And he was very influential in the investigation later on, was he not?
1: Marcel Jr.?
0: Yeah, he really got into it.
1: Yeah, well, of course he wanted... He was a witness, too. His dad went out to the ranch, and then he came home in the middle of the night. He had a bunch of boxes of debris in the trunk and I guess the back seat of his car, and he brought them into their kitchen and laid them out. So Marcel Jr. got to see some of it, and what really caught his eye was this little metallic I-beam, probably about a foot long, and it had sort of purplish embossed symbols on it, which caught his eye. And a few other people have described that piece too. And it was one of the pieces that his dad supposedly took for General Ramey to see when he flew to Fort Worth the next day.
0: They almost looked like hieroglyphics, didn't they?
1: Well, it's been compared to that. It was more like symbols. He sort of drew like triangles and circles and in the modern day, the Air Force said, oh, it was a Project Mogul balloon, and they had this tape on there with the symbols. But, it was just, they're talking about something like Scotch tape, and that's not going to fool anybody either, even if they did have some sort of purplish symbols on it. And this was supposed to help keep the radar target held together. But again, this is everyday materials everybody's familiar with. I don't think it's going to fool anybody.
0: Let's go west of the Rockies. Louisa's with us in California. Hello, Louisa.
2: Hi, George. Thank you for taking my call.
0: Sure thing.
2: I just wanted to make a comment, really. My parents were there, were born and raised there in Roswell when this happened. And, of course, I wasn't born yet. I was born 2 years later. But when I finally found out about what was going on, that the UFO had crashed, my dad had told me that when the military came into town, I don't know how true this is, but they knocked on everybody's door, told them, turn your radios off, black out your windows, and do not come out of the house. Now, when they told my mom and grandmother that, of course, they panicked. And I just wanted, to me, if it wasn't true about a spaceship and the aliens, why would they tell them to black out their windows, turn the radios off, lock the doors, and do not come out? Well, my dad did go out and spoke to a military young man. And all the young man told him was it was due to national security, there was a crash in Roswell.
0: Interesting. How old would your dad have been back in 47, Louisa?
2: Oh, let's see. He was 20. 19 or 20. He had just came home from the South Pacific. He was in the military.
0: He was in the war. Okay. Did you ever hear of that kind of a story, David?
1: I've never heard that story where they actually told everybody to stay inside and black. It's like it was like a World War II story. If you lived out on the coast and you were supposed to have blackouts, so they couldn't see that there was a city there in case there were, bombers coming. I've never heard that about Roswell. It's a very interesting story. Have you heard that from anybody else who grew up in Roswell? Louisa? Is she still there?
2: My whole family's still there. My whole family's still there. And, well, of course, the elderly, they're all gone now. But when I would go back home to visit, that's the first thing they said when I would be curious and ask them questions. That's the first thing they said. We had to black out our windows, turn the radios off, lock the doors, and do not come out. And the whole town of Roswell was full of military. Huh.
1: Well, I've never heard that before. And you're sure this was at the same time as the crash at Roswell? It wasn't some other event, maybe?
2: No. It was my mom was what 14 or 15, and my dad was he had just gotten home. He was like 19 or turning 20 because he turned 20 in January, and this happened in July. Yeah.
1: I'll have to run this by some of the other researchers like Kevin Randall and Don Schmidt and see if they've heard this. This is the first time I've heard this story.
0: That's a great story, too, David. I mean, that's a lot of activity for a weather balloon, right?
1: Yeah, or a mogul balloon, which is what they're trying to tell us it was now. But, yeah, there was something a lot more important than a balloon that happened, that's for sure.
0: Was there some talk that because it was a couple of years after World War II, that they might have been Japanese passengers aboard a balloon?
1: Well, that theory's been floated. There was a book written by Nick Redfern who proposed a theory like that some retired counterintelligence agents were telling him that, they put some Japanese prisoners of war in a captured flying wing from Germany and suspended it from a balloon. And it just sounded pretty preposterous to me. It's a very interesting story Louisa told. And I'm just wondering if there was more to this than even though we've been studying this for a very long time, that there was something even more serious than we realized going on at the time.
0: Good point. Let's go to Michael in Oregon. Michael, go ahead.
3: Yes, George. Great to talk to you again and your guest, David. Excellent show.
0: Thank you,
3: Michael. As usual, I want to mention my brother David's a regular listener to your show, and he became an insider. I want to become an insider as soon as possible, too, George. I wanted to have a tie-in to the story. My dad worked, for the Oregon State Highway 30 years. As kids growing up, he always passed down the story. They were working in the countryside on the roads, that July 1947. He had been in World War II also in the D-Day invasion. So he went to work for the Oregon State Highway. And, they looked up in the sky and he said they saw these circular discs. Shiny, flying from east to west, northwest of them. So it would have been toward the direction of, in Washington State, toward the Seattle-Tacoma area, possibly right in that direction. But he had always passed down that story. My dad was very responsible. He would never make up a story like that. Also, a time my brother saw a flying saucer north of Pendleton in the 70s, a hat-shaped object with, like, I think it was red and green lights, blue lights, going in a circle around it. And once again, he's worked for the state 40 years as a corrections officer. So he would never make up a story like that. He's been very responsible all his life. So I wanted to add that to the show and just ask, and can you call in the last 2 hours, George? I have something to add to the control of the weather, if I can call in during that two-hour period.
0: Yeah, I'll let you, Michael. Go ahead, if you can get through.
3: Oh, okay, I'll try. But like I said, George, excellent shows. I listen to other talk shows, which are good, but yours is the best.
0: Well, thank you. It's very kind. What do you think of that story, David?
1: Well, I wish I knew the years a little better, but at the time of Kenneth Arnold had his sighting near Mount Rainier in Washington State, and there were some other witnesses who reported seeing discs at about the same time. You know, one of the more important sightings happened about 10 days later. There was a United Airlines crew that was flying, I think, from Idaho to Washington. And the pilot was very skeptical. I think his name was E.J. Smith. And then they saw nine discs, you know, off in the distance. And that got reported, and that was probably more reported than the Kenneth Arnold sighting, because they were pilots and they had a lot of credibility. And the fact that one had, you know, had been a skeptic and then said, yeah, we saw them too. So that really opened the floodgates. So I certainly believe that it was his grandfather, you know, could have, or his father could have seen something at the time. I investigated, there was a famous sighting in 1950, near McMinnville, Oregon, where two photos were taken by a farmer there. And when I went out to investigate, I was knocking on doors trying to find the site. And this guy came out and he says, oh, you're one of those UFO people, huh? And I thought he was going to ridicule me. And he says, we all see these things out here, you know. So it's very, very common, you know, up in the Pacific Northwest for people to have sightings. So it's totally believable, in my opinion.
0: I was at an event in McMinnville years ago. They're in the UFOs in a big way out there, David.
1: Say that again, George. I'm sorry.
0: They're in the UFOs in a big way out that way.
1: Yeah, well, you know, I couldn't find anything wrong with those photos that the guy took. They looked genuine to me, and I spent a lot of time on them. And they weren't sophisticated people. He wasn't the sort of guy who could have faked something like that. So, you know, we're still debating those photos. And, yeah, it is a big thing to them that, you know, people vouched for their integrity. You know, the Trent, you know, Paul and Evelyn Trent. Anyway, yeah, Pacific Northwest is one of the hot spots. And possibly, you know, at the Hanford nuclear facility, they have lots of sightings there. Again, there's that nuclear connection with UFOs.
0: David, stay in touch with us. This was your first time in the program. You did a great job, and we'd like to use you as a resource whenever anything from Roswell comes up, okay?
1: Sure, no problems.
0: All right, David Rudiak, his website is linked up at coasttocoastam.com. 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It'll change. 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

0: Man, I love this place. I've been surfing here since I was a kid. Now, seeing my grandson out on the water, it means everything to me. Watching him and taking in the blue waves, the sea breeze, the blurry horizon.
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3: 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And Sunday, the 27th, take home a commemorative placard celebrating the future Mariners Hall of Famer.
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6: ABC News, I'm Sherry Preston. Canada and Europe looking to get closer together. A day after the EU proposed allowing Canada into the alliance as its first associate member, Canadian Prime Minister Mark Carney spoke today.
7: Canada welcomes this ambition. I will tell you, polling shows that an overwhelming majority of Canadians support much closer ties with Europe.
6: This comes in the midst of President Trump's trade war with Canada. He spoke out about the idea last night and leveled this warning.
8: If they do that, if I think it's at all a hostile act, I will put very serious tariffs or stop trading with Europe on many things.
6: Gas prices across America on the rise again, mostly because of the Iran war. This morning, averaging $4.44 a gallon, up 8 cents in one day, according to Gas Buddy. OpenAI now releasing details on what it says is a half dozen more instances of AI acting in unexpected or concerning ways of its AI models. This is ABC News. Officials in Philadelphia are combing through a million pieces of evidence found in the home of a father and son. Some of the videos they found depicted dozens of women being abused, some shown either dead or dying on camera. ABC's Morgan Norwood.
9: The father, Raymond R.C. Horsch, died last year at the age of 82. He was an adult filmmaker who also had a criminal history. Former neighbors tell our station that he would drive to Philadelphia, pick up women and then bring them back home. And he is a central figure in this investigation, along with his son. His son is Eugene. I just want to point that out, who was arrested in June. Police later searching his home, where, again, police say they made those disturbing discoveries and now trying to comb through that 1 million pieces of evidence there.
6: After getting caught in the middle of that U.S.-Canada trade war sparked by the Trump tariffs, Canadian Prime Minister Mark Carney will today address the European Union Parliament. Canada has been named an EU associate member, a move that President Trump has labeled a hostile act. I'm Sherry Preston, ABC News.
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1: Another hike in the wings. Good morning, I'm Gordon Deal, along with Nicole Murray, on this Thursday, September 17th. Glad you could be with us. Here's what we have for you this hour.
2: As expected, the Federal Reserve has raised interest rates, plus officials say another hike could come later this year.
1: Overcoming opposition from Democrats, the House has passed a measure designed to punish Russia for its war on Ukraine.
2: OpenAI has found six more cases of artificial intelligence making up data and releasing files onto the internet without approval.
1: And the trend of couples eating separately, something known as a food divorce.
3: Meals have been a built-in moment for couples to reconnect. Couples sit and talk about the day, are able to decompress and have an opportunity to enter each other's world. So when couples don't have that, they can start living parallel lives.
1: Family therapist Alicia Livingston in Dallas on what leads to a food divorce. The White House may argue that inflation isn't a concern, but the Federal Reserve sees it differently. The central bank yesterday raised interest rates by a quarter point, a move that was widely expected. The increase was approved unanimously, and 16 out of 18 officials indicated that there's at least one more hike on the table for this year. Fed Chairman Kevin Warsh pointed to an economy he sees as picking up speed, with strong economic and job growth adding to price pressures that no longer seem tied to just oil costs or import tariffs.
4: We cannot affect any individual price, whether it be oil prices, whether it be foodstuffs at the grocery store. But what we can do and will do is ensure that any change in relative prices don't broaden out, don't have second and third order effects in the economy.
1: The rate increase was the first such move in 3 years. The latest consumer price index for August was 3.4%. President Trump took to his Truth Social platform to repeat his call for lowering interest rates. Stocks finished lower yesterday, but stock futures rose earlier today. The House has passed a sanctions and tariff bill designed to punish Russia over its war on Ukraine. The measure passed on the final day that the lower chamber is in session before lawmakers leave Washington until after Election Day. Some 58 Democrats voted in favor of the bill, while seven Republicans voted in opposition. House Speaker Mike Johnson.
5: We also passed the Lindsey Graham Sanctioning Russia and Iran Act. This strengthens economic sanctions against Russia to put maximum pressure on Vladimir Putin's war machine.
1: The Senate passed the legislation in August after negotiations led by the late Senator Lindsey Graham of South Carolina. It now heads to President Trump for his signature. The legislation targets Russia's energy and defense industries, as well as its shadow fleet of tankers that evade existing sanctions in order to deprive Moscow of funds that are used to pay for its war with Ukraine. Separately, the House overwhelmingly passed legislation aimed at protecting Americans from shouldering the potential costs of data centers on their electricity bills. Calling Canada a terrible trading partner, President Trump believes that the European Union allowing Canada to become an associate member could be a hostile act, and threatens to respond with tariffs on the EU. Trump conditioned his threat yesterday on the intention of European leaders, saying that if it's a good intention, that's fine. If it's a bad intention, we'll put very heavy tariffs on Europe.
6: It's laughable. Look, the whole thing with Canada. Canada's been a terrible trade partner.
1: European Commission President Ursula von der Leyen floated the idea of Canada as an associate member yesterday. Canada's prime minister speaks to the European Parliament today. The EU faces the risk of war on its borders due to Russia's invasion of Ukraine, while both the EU bloc and Canada have tangled with the U.S. over trade. If you've missed anything from today's show, there's an easy way to catch up. Just tell Alexa, Siri, or Google to play This Morning with Gordon Deal. It's 11 minutes now after the hour on This Morning, America's First News.
7: 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I've been surfing here since I was a kid. 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
1: Thanks for spending time with us. Welcome into Thursday. Washington is scrambling to manage the abrupt panic around AI development. But party politics, a limited legislative window, and a lack of consensus makes it an uphill, next to impossible task. Insight from Miranda Nazzaro, senior technology reporter at The Hill. Miranda, what's going on?
2: You know, it's been years for Congress to learn and understand the technology, and now we are kind of at this pivotal moment where it's crunch time. We only have about 2 months total left in Washington for lawmakers to even do anything on artificial intelligence safety. I think last week it comes off the heels of getting a warning from 27-year-old Jacob Coxon, who worked at Anthropic, which makes the popular Claude chatbot models. And he basically said, if we don't slow down the development of AI, humanity could be gone in 10 years, which clearly got a lot of people in a panic, understandably so, by this claim. And it kind of sent lawmakers into a panic. And we are now seeing a flurry of proposals being thrown around from both Democrats and Republicans, interestingly enough, even as President Trump hunkers down on his support for light touch regulation and for the AI industry. Some of the proposals look like things like requiring companies to have a so-called kill switch that could basically turn off or pause a model from the public should there be new safety risks.
1: Besides the legislative calendar, what else seems to be working against lawmakers here?
2: Yeah, I think it's a few things. You have obviously the president who, in order to get any policy passed and signed by him, he needs to agree with it. And he's made very clear that he doesn't believe it's the role of Congress or even really Washington to be regulating these private companies. You also have much of the tech industry still in favor of a very light touch regulation. I know we saw over the weekend Anthropic, OpenAI, even Elon Musk come out in support of some sort of framework and industry standard. But then you have others like NVIDIA CEO Jensen Huang saying that this is overblown. We don't need this sort of thing. We don't want the government to get too involved. It will stop our ability to win in the so-called AI race with China. So, you know, while there is maybe a growing movement to do more to prevent any risks of AI, I think that there is still a great amount of pushback from both Silicon Valley, but also President Trump, who at the end of the day is really the one that needs to be able to sign off on this stuff if it's going to come from Washington.
1: We're speaking with Miranda Nazzaro, senior technology reporter at The Hill. The story is called Lawmakers Scramble to Catch Up on AI. Many in the Trump administration are sort of positioning this as a race against China for why we shouldn't be slowing down, as they say, the development of AI. What does that mean exactly with regards to China?
2: Yeah, so the Trump administration has long done this, as well as a lot of tech leaders. Basically, the idea is, or their argument is, that if we slow down development, if we put more guardrails that could slow down, getting to the top of development when it comes to AI, then we could be letting go of our competitive edge against China, which China is probably the closest to the U.S.

0: competitive edge against China, which China is probably the closest to the U.S. when it comes to how advanced they are in AI. This is turning into, you know, in some ways, kind of like the nuclear arms race, where it's the idea that we need to be prepared should China develop AI so greatly that they are able to now hack into critical infrastructures. They are able to take Americans' data. They are able to utilize it in their military should that be an issue down the line. And I think that as a result, that's where you see kind of let the tech firms work for themselves. Our priority right now is national security, and that's why you see the Trump admin really sticking to that point, because I think national security is just naturally one of their top priorities.
1: Thanks, Miranda. Miranda Nazzaro, senior technology reporter at The Hill. 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They can't harm you if they can't find you. 20 minutes now after the hour on This Morning. Here's Nicole Murray.
2: And now, the three big things you need to know. Number one.
3: The Federal Reserve has raised interest rates for the first time in 3 years. Fed Chair Kevin Warsh did not say whether he spoke with President Trump regarding the decision.
4: I've got nothing for you on a discussion with the president, but I won't make that count as your question. On the American people, as I said in my prepared remarks, the least well-off are the ones who have the most to gain from stable prices.
3: The increase was approved unanimously.
2: Number two.
3: The House of Representatives has passed a sweeping sanctions and tariff bill intended to increase economic pressure on Russia over its invasion of Ukraine. House Speaker Mike Johnson.
5: It's the most significant international action taken so far to bring the unjust war to an end over there.
3: The bill now goes to President Trump to sign it into law.
2: Number three.
3: President Trump said the Kennedy Center could close or be ripped down if his administration does not receive recognition on the Performing Arts Center as tensions over his name being removed intensifies.
6: I think that the Trump administration should certainly have recognition because, frankly, if we don't do that, it's going to close. It'll end up being ripped down. It's in very, very bad shape, very dangerous shape.
3: A federal judge earlier this week blocked the Performing Arts Center's board from adding a tribute to Trump on the building or site. OpenAI has disclosed 6 new instances in which artificial intelligence systems hid mistakes, made up data, and moved files onto the open internet without permission. Energy Secretary Chris Wright on Fox News claimed that gas prices are elevated because of the Iran war, and he expects costs to fall once the conflict ends.
7: Yes, this has taken some energy resources out of the marketplace. It is causing a short-term sacrifice for Americans right now, but this is to end Iran's ability to forever drive up energy prices.
3: AAA data says the national average sits at $4.43 per gallon. Spider-Man Brand New Day has passed Star Wars The Force Awakens to become the highest grossing film in the history of the U.S.-Canada box office. The film has now made more than $936 million.
1: Impressive.
3: Very impressive. People love their superheroes.
1: No doubt about it. We have 15 movies for each now or something like that?
3: Something like that.
1: 22 minutes now after the hour.
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0: Thanks for being with us. Does this sound like your home? Couples who are choosing to eat separately. The trend has been dubbed a food divorce. Analysis from Alicia Livingston, founder of Living Balanced Therapy and Wellness in Dallas-Fort Worth. Alicia, what is it?
1: So food divorce is this emerging trend where couples are shopping, cooking, and eating separately instead of sharing meals and truly connecting at the dinner table or in the kitchen.
0: So we're not just eating perhaps differently in terms of the food and the prep. We're actually eating at different times.
1: Yes, and potentially different locations as well. Maybe one partner is eating in the living room and the other partner is eating at the dinner table, or one partner is eating at the home office or in the bedroom while the other partner is elsewhere.
0: Why do I get the sense you're giving two thumbs down to this?
1: So historically, meals have been a built-in moment for couples to reconnect. Couples sit and talk about the day, are able to decompress and have an opportunity to enter each other's world. So when couples don't have that, they can start living parallel lives without realizing it. And without that connection, that's where issues or conflict, potentially resentment, start to creep in.
0: Yikes. Is typically something underpinning all that, or can food divorce actually be the start of something?
1: Typically, there is something under that. People have very different dietary needs now. GLP-1s have changed appetite and eating patterns. More people are following specialized eating and nutrition plans. Allergies are also more common. So, and many couples have very different work schedules. So there are a lot of contributing factors to what could make food divorce seemingly a reasonable accommodation to make for your partner.
0: Yeah, I can understand if one person's on a GLP-1 or somebody's got severe allergies and therefore has to eat a completely different diet. But eating in different rooms seems puzzling.
1: Yes, it is. I think another contributing factor to having separate locations is also the type of media people like to consume. It's becoming more common for people to maybe be doom scrolling while they eat or watching TV while they eat, which is also interrupting that time that used to be very common for couples to connect and have moments of conversation and intimacy.
0: Yeah. We're speaking with Alicia Livingston, marriage and family therapist, also founder of Living Balanced Therapy and Wellness in the Dallas-Fort Worth area. We're talking about food divorce. This was not something I think you and I would have discussed 40 years ago, this type of thing.
1: That's right. Definitely the current state of relationships and couples, a lot of families have both partners working and spending time and having responsibilities at home. People have different goals for their fitness and their health. So there are a lot of factors that have contributed to this emerging phenomenon.
0: Yeah. All right. So if there is, say, a couple listening to us right now who thinks, yikes, that could be our path, how do you recommend they begin to address it?
1: So first, I want to make it pretty clear that separate meals can be a healthy accommodation. If one person is working nights or there are changes in their appetite, these are very valid reasons for a couple to make an adaptation. The more important question is why. Does it work better for both partners, or has food become a way to avoid each other?
0: Thanks, Alicia. Alicia Livingston, founder of Living Balanced Therapy and Wellness in Dallas. 30 minutes now after the hour on This Morning, America's First News.

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0: The top stories and expert interviews that make sense of what you care about. This is America's First News, This Morning with Gordon Deal.
1: Thanks for spending time with us. Welcome into Thursday, September 17th. Gordon Deal with Nicole Murray. Some of our top stories and headlines: the Fed raised interest rates and hinted at one more hike later this year. The House has passed a Russia sanctions bill with help from Democrats. Wall Street Journal says Exxon is negotiating a return to Venezuelan oil fields. OpenAI discloses new incidents of AI models going rogue. Kansas City Chiefs tight end Travis Kelce listed as one of dozens of victims of a multi-million dollar Ponzi scheme. Lions and Bills in Thursday Night Football on Prime Video. And the chef in Virginia who went above and beyond for an elderly customer. That story in about 20 minutes. Prices are still rising and far too quickly, but American business owners and policymakers are grappling with a thornier question. Are high energy costs a temporary nuisance to wait out, or a long-term economic reality that calls for price increases right now? Here's Owen Tucker Smith, reporter at the Wall Street Journal. Owen, give us analysis.
2: So for months, many of these businesses were starting to see the high energy prices as a result of the war in Iran trickle into their balance sheets, whether that's because they truck materials in from across the country or whether they pay for fertilizer or whatnot. And for a while, some of them decided they could just kind of eat the costs. They knew that consumers weren't feeling great and that, you know, they could maybe get a little bit more market share if they just held out and waited for the war to end. But now we're in September and tensions have only flared up a little bit. And so some of these businesses are now in a tough spot where they have to decide, is now the time to increase prices? Or is that going to, you know, mean that people are going to buy less of the product that I sell? And so, you know, we looked at farmers and local manufacturers, as well as, you know, the bigger companies like Walmart and Campbell's, and they all are sort of seemingly at the same kind of position of they really want to hold on to market share and cater to consumers that don't want to pay higher prices, but they're also starting to see inflation really sort of eat into their budget.
1: Yeah. What did you hear from that couple that owns Ambix Manufacturing?
2: Yeah. So this is a New Hampshire-based manufacturing business that sells plastic parts to primarily electric grid companies. And they were on the side for a while if they could just bear the cost. They don't want to tell their customers that they were going to impose a cost increase. And they really hadn't. They'd kept prices pretty flat for years. But it got to the point where some of the prices for the resins that they were buying to put into their plastics were, you know, up 30, 40, 50% year over year. And they just couldn't really do it any longer. And so now they've switched perspectives where they are viewing this conflict and the resulting price shock is more of a long-term phenomenon. And so when they get price increases, they're passing them along to consumers. And so it's possible we'll be seeing more businesses kind of make that switch to passing along the cost, and that consumers are going to see that when they're purchasing items at the store.
1: Yeah. We're speaking with Owen Tucker Smith, reporter at the Wall Street Journal. The story is called "Are High Energy Prices Here to Stay? The Economy Has Answers." On the larger side here, what are we hearing from Walmart?
2: Yeah, so companies like Walmart, a big part of their value proposition is that the prices are low. And that's, you know, why a lot of people go to Walmart, is that they can depend on these low prices for groceries and other everyday goods. And so they have, you know, sort of done the reverse. And they are announcing these pretty sweeping rollbacks of prices across around 11,000 items last quarter. And they're saying that they think that's a good strategy so that they can increase their market share. That while consumers may be going to other stores and seeing higher prices, they'll come to Walmart and see lower ones. And so they are also, you know, getting lots of fuel costs. I think it's you know, around $2 billion of fuel inflation. But they're also getting a little bit in tariff refunds. So they've made the calculation that they should cut prices. And you've heard that from some other businesses as well. Whereas some other major companies, specifically, you know, packaged food companies like Campbell's are starting to impose price increases because that's sort of the last resort for them.
1: Finish up, if you would, since you touched on it briefly here, but give more specifics on that farmer in Pennsylvania that you spoke to, that Jim Barber.
2: Yes. So while there are companies, like Ambic, the manufacturing company in New Hampshire, that are increasing prices because they don't think this is just a blip. Jim, who is a third generation farmer in rural Pennsylvania, is sort of convinced that this is a temporary situation. It's going to end soon. It's going to settle down, and then prices are going to come back to normal. And so, if that is your view, then you'll have a different philosophy about what to price your goods. So Jim has only raised meat pricing once in the last 5 years. And this summer he's tried to keep, all of his prices pretty stable because he views this as a temporary conflict. So you see these kind of divergent economic philosophies playing out across the business world.
1: Thanks, Owen. Owen Tucker Smith, reporter at the Wall Street Journal. Hey, make sure to check out the latest episode of our video series called When the Mic is Off. Now playing Is Pet Pampering Out of Control? Nicole and I discuss it on Instagram, TikTok, Facebook, and X. Just do a search for This Morning with Gordon Deal. 20 minutes now in front of the hour. Coming up next, the NFL quarterback with a new semi-healthy addiction.
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0: Thanks for spending time with us. Welcome into Friday Eve. It is time now for the Mic Drop with this morning's Mike Gavin.
1: Good morning. We have a couple of football-adjacent stories as NFL Week 2 kicks off tonight. Let's start in Las Vegas, where the Raiders' new quarterback admits that he's developed an addiction, not to gambling or drugs or alcohol even, but instead, he's constantly craving In-N-Out burgers. Kirk Cousins, who's playing in the Pacific time zone for the first time in his career, admitted to the press yesterday that he's become a frequent patron of the chain since signing with the team, jokingly calling it a problem. Cousins said that that In-N-Out is a great cheat meal and that he couldn't think of a better way to celebrate a big win. He says he typically buys two double-doubles with fries, but says he does not do a shake with his meal, admitting that's probably the one discipline he has.
0: Wow. You're a quarterback for an NFL team. You just played a game for 3 hours.
1: Yeah.
0: Plus warm-ups. I mean, you've burned some calories. You need some protein, right? Go with the shake, Kirk.
1: I guess so. But also, he's also an older quarterback. Here's what I worry about. He's an older quarterback. He doesn't have the metabolism that those 20-something-year-old guys do. He's in his late 30s, Gordon.
0: Yeah,
1: late 30s. I know what it's like to be in that situation. Uh-huh. That double-double takes a lot longer to go away than it would for some kid out of college.
0: I'll argue that you just played an NFL game. Pretty safe in having a couple of double-doubles, which I looked up, by the way, have 610 calories per.
1: Wow. That doesn't even count the fries.
0: Count the fries. But I'm saying I'd go with the shake. One, you earned it.
1: Yes.
0: So yeah, you got to live a little.
1: Yeah, I've never had the pleasure of In-N-Out, but it sounds to me just right up my alley. Just a big, sloppy, messy burger. Like I could eat, 20 of those.
0: I think it's got that the Thousand Island spread. I think that's kind of what it's known for on there.
1: That's right up my alley for sure. And we know that Gordon Deal was at MetLife Stadium Sunday night for the Giants-Cowboys game, but you know who almost wasn't there? Giants running back Cam Scataboo. Before the game, the second-year running back was seen driving a souped-up pickup truck stuck in game traffic on the highway trying to get into the stadium. Fans, who were also stuck in traffic, recorded Scataboo's attempt to get to work and heard him yell, "Let me in, I'm the running back." Spoiler alert, he did make it on time, ran for a game-high 81 yards, scored a touchdown, and celebrated with an end zone backflip.
0: Yeah. When I call his name now, the fans have sort of embraced the boo in Scataboo.
1: Yes.
0: So I think initially there were concerns among the Giants brass that fans were booing, but then they didn't realize, they're actually cheering him with the boo.
1: Yes.
0: Scataboo.
1: Yes, one of the most popular players the Giants have had in some time. And then left that game after all that barefoot. I saw that as well. Walked out to the parking lot, from the locker room barefoot. For some reason that has not yet been explained, just because that's who he is.
0: Still warm out.
1: Yeah.
0: For one.
1: Yeah, sure.
0: Yeah, he made news on arrival and departure. Arrival, as you said, in traffic. Plus, he was wearing the high school jersey of Jackson Dart.
1: Oh, yes.
0: As he entered the stadium.
1: Yes.
0: And now you're saying he left the stadium barefoot.
1: Apparently does nothing quietly, does not arrive quietly, does not play quietly, and does not leave quietly.
0: It is safe to say that Cam Scataboo marches to his own beat.
1: Yes.
0: I think that's a safe description.
1: Boo.
0: Thank you, Mike. 13 minutes now in front of the hour.
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0: 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This is America's First News, This Morning with Gordon Deal.
1: Thanks for being with us. The Federal Reserve's move to raise short-term rates by a quarter percentage point has the potential to impact your bank account. Credit card debt, home loans, and savings accounts are all likely to react. The Wall Street Journal looked at some impacts. Credit card borrowers will feel the increase quickly. By one measure, a quarter point hike would add about $1.38 a month in interest on the average credit card balance of $6,600. Auto loan rates, which tend to follow longer-term market rates, are unlikely to be significantly affected, even if lenders pass along the full increase. Cox Automotive estimates it would add about $6 a month to a new car payment and $4 to a used car payment. While home equity loans have fixed rates, home equity lines of credit, which function like credit cards, typically have variable rates, meaning Fed rate increases quickly bump up homeowners' monthly payments. Meanwhile, the Fed's rate increase will not directly drive up mortgage rates further. 8 minutes now in front of the hour on This Morning. Once again, here's Nicole Murray.
0: And now, the three big things you need to know. Number one.
2: The Federal Reserve has unanimously voted to raise interest rates by 25 basis points. Fed Chair Kevin Warsh.
3: Today's policy action will support a timelier return to the committee's 2% goal. This committee will deliver price stability.
2: A majority of the policymakers said they also anticipate at least one more quarter percentage point hike by the end of this year.
0: Number two.
2: President Trump has suggested that the European Union allowing Canada to become an associate member could be a hostile act and threatened to respond by imposing more tariffs on the bloc.
4: If they do that, if I think it's at all a hostile act, I will put very serious tariffs or stop trading with Europe on many things.
0: Number three.
2: Federal investigators say that a video recording taken by a reporter while aboard the NBC4 News helicopter that crashed in Los Angeles is the most important evidence in determining what went wrong. National Transportation Safety Board's air crash investigator Fabian Salazar.
5: We are combing the wreckage to the best of our ability to gather as much factual data as we can, even though the wreckage suffer through a post-accident fire.
2: At least three people were killed from the crash earlier this week. Dr. Nicole Sapphire, President Trump's pick for Surgeon General, expressed support for childhood vaccines during a Senate Health Committee hearing yesterday.
6: Hepatitis B vaccines are one of the most tangible ways we have to prevent cancer. And that is something that I absolutely am always excited about because it is so hard to prevent cancer in so many patients.
2: Sapphire added that she does not believe vaccines cause autism. Merriam-Webster announced that it is adding 1,400 new words to its roster. Some include shapewear, looks maxing, vibe coding, and superfood.
1: Can you explain looks maxing?
2: So it's an online self-improvement trend. Basically, you're trying to make yourself feel and look more attractive.
1: Okay.
2: I don't think that's a new thing, though. They're just putting a name to it.
1: And Merriam-Webster felt the need to add this? Like 1,400 new words. This is like words that... they're like compound words now. We're just borrowing one word and tacking onto another, like looks maxing, shapewear.
2: Well, shapewear is not nude.
1: Superfood.
2: Superfood, high in nutrients. Shapewear is not, that's a thing, though.
1: I get it. It just seems like Merriam-Webster's trying to make news.
2: They did.
1: 6 minutes now in front of the hour.
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Thanks for being with us. When an elderly woman in Central Virginia arrived at a new restaurant location only to discover it wasn't open, a chef made sure she wouldn't have to face the journey home alone. Deep Run Roadhouse in the Richmond area was preparing to open a new location when Miss Duke, an elderly customer, arrived around noon Sunday with a local senior transportation group. The problem, it wasn't open for business yet. Chef Andrew Griffin greeted her and explained the situation. That's when Miss Duke told him she supposed to just have to walk home. Rather than let her make the journey on foot, Griffin offered her a ride, but he first took her to a nearby restaurant for lunch. After hearing about what Griffin had done, the TV station 12 on Your Side surprised him with its Act of Kindness Award, along with $300 in cash and a restaurant gift card. That'll do it for this hour. For Nicole Murray and Mike Gavin, I'm Gordon Deal. 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
5: ABC News, I'm Sherry Preston. With the United States and Canada in the midst of a trade war, Canadian Prime Minister Mark Carney this morning says he welcomes a proposal for closer ties with Europe. The head of the EU has suggested making Canada the first associate member.
6: I'm not proposing a third bloc in order to become a great power rival, only with better manners.
5: President Trump took a swipe at the whole idea last night, however.
7: It's laughable. Look, the whole thing with Canada. Canada's been a terrible trade partner.
5: The president about to get more tariff power thanks to Congress passing a measure allowing more sanctions on Russia and Iran. Russia says this could make ending the war with Ukraine more difficult. Gas is getting even more expensive. It is now up to a nationwide average of $4.44 a gallon this morning, according to Gas Buddy. It's well over a dollar compared to last year. OpenAI now says it's identified six more times that its AI systems have behaved in unexpected and concerning ways. This is ABC News. Doctors from two Missouri Children's Hospitals say the twin conjoined girls from Ethiopia who were separated earlier this year are doing well. Their caregiver Kate Corbett explains more about the condition of the two-year-olds.
8: Craniopagus is when the babies are connected at the top of the head. In this case, they were facing different directions. I am told that this happens in about 1 in 2.5 million babies born, so it's very rare, and then even a lesser number of those children survive. So it's pretty miraculous that this mom not only carried these kids to full term, but that the medical community in Ethiopia were able to deliver them two happy, healthy little girls.
5: 48 people have died and about 100 others are receiving treatment in southern Nigeria after consuming a drink believed to contain methanol. The illness said it had come on suddenly, quickly affecting the kidneys, the eyes, and the brain. I'm Sherry Preston, ABC News.
9: It's 5:02, Seattle's morning news for Thursday, the 17th of September. I'm Amanda Factor, and here's what's happening. Mayor Katie Wilson will announce a new executive order today to strengthen Seattle's emergency management. This comes less than 2 months after the Bite of Seattle mass shooting exposed major gaps in crisis communication. Renton police have arrested the man they say sexually assaulted a woman out jogging last Saturday morning. A tip led to the arrest. Police say the suspect was wearing a distinctive purple hoodie with animal ears. He's facing charges of rape, assault, and robbery. Oracle is cutting about 360 jobs here in Washington. A state filing shows the layoffs hit staff at two Seattle offices effective in November. And McLemore says he will donate his full $1 million payout from the Ed Sheeran tour to Palestinian aid groups after being dropped for saying Free Palestine on stage. It's 5:03, time for a check on the roads. Chris Sullivan is here. We're hoping for a much more peaceful day this morning.
10: Well, so far so good, and they have removed the lane restriction on southbound I-5 across the Ship Canal Bridge, which they did about 40 hours ago. They took care of it overnight, whatever they were dealing with. So all lanes are reopened there, so that hopefully that will not be forcing anybody to merge and maybe potentially impact some accidents. Boy, yesterday was rough.
9: It was.
10: I-5 southbound never really recovered. There were a slew of accidents there after the one we had in the morning. But overall, we're looking at 35 minutes from Everett to Seattle or Everett to Bellevue. Olympia to Tacoma, no problems for you guys. Got a nice and easy 35-minute trip. Federal Way to Seattle, a matching 35. 35 is what we have from Puyallup to Renton. Renton to Bellevue is only 15. One little issue on the board right now is for those of you getting into Gig Harbor, right around Rosedale in the eastbound direction of 16. We've got a crash blocking the left lane, and there might be a car down the embankment there towards the westbound lane, so we're looking to get more information on that. This one is very fresh. 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I'm Chris Sullivan.
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9: It's now 5:04. Mayor Katie Wilson will announce a new executive order today to strengthen Seattle's emergency management coordination and preparedness. The announcement comes less than 2 months after the deadly Bite of Seattle shooting, which Wilson herself said exposed major gaps in crisis communication.
11: Information could and should have gone out much faster.
9: Earlier this month, Wilson rolled out new policies requiring SPD to brief the media within 1 hour of a major incident and putting herself in direct contact with interim chief sales during significant events. Meanwhile, newly released internal text messages from the night of the Bite of Seattle shooting show SPD shifting from considering terrorism as a motive to viewing the shooting as gang-related. We get more from Cairo News Radio's James Lynch.
12: The messages reveal rapidly changing facts and uncertainty as dozens of officers rushed to the scene in the first hours of the incident. SPD Assistant Chief Tyrone Davis texted senior command differing accounts as to whether it is gang-related or terrorist-related. Later in the evening, investigative leadership moved sharply in a different direction. Assistant Chief Nicole Powell texted, "So this is a gang-related beef." James Lynch, Cairo News Radio.
9: A state legislative candidate is due in court tomorrow on a DUI charge, and now we're seeing body cam footage from her arrest.
13: The footage from August 11th, obtained by the Jason Ranch Show on Seattle Red 770 AM, shows 29th District Democratic House candidate Krista Perez telling a Tacoma police officer that she'd had one glass of wine before a crash that left five vehicles damaged.
14: How big is the glass? Just a normal size, like dinner glass?
15: I'm confused about what our questions are right now.
13: The officer then asked her if she'd be willing to take a field sobriety test.
15: Can I go home first?
14: You cannot go home first, no ma'am.
13: She refused the test and was arrested. Frank Lindsay, Cairo News Radio.
9: A man and a child were hurt after running into a black bear in Whatcom County Sunday evening. The State Department of Fish and Wildlife says it happened on a property north of Lake Whatcom, both treated at a hospital. Traps have been set, but the bear has not been caught. A spokesperson says a second bear was spotted at the scene. It's unclear if one was a cub. It's the second bear encounter near the lake in about a month. Fish and Wildlife reminds people if you see a bear, don't run. Boeing CEO Kelly Ortberg says production of the 737 MAX is taking longer to stabilize than expected.
16: The area we're constrained right now is in our wings production. We actually produce all the wings in Renton for the MAX line, and we just have not seen the flow improvements that we expected.
9: Boeing is currently building 47 jets a month and plans building 52 a month once the Renton line stabilizes and a new production line in Everett is up and running. Meanwhile, Ortberg says certification of the 737 MAX 10 could come very soon now that all flight testing is complete. Amazon is raising its minimum starting pay for full-time operational employees, including warehouse workers. Cairo 7 TV's Lindsay Sheldon says they'll be paid at least $20 an hour.
17: That's an increase of a dollar an hour, and the company says it brings average hourly pay for those employees to nearly $24. Amazon's also adding new benefits. Starting October 1st, U.S. employees will get discounts on eligible groceries and other items through Amazon and Whole Foods. And it's rolling out a partnership with First Tech Federal Credit Union. That includes no overdraft fees and no account minimums.
9: Washington's unemployment rate dipped to 4.9% in August, even as the state lost an estimated 900 jobs. The Employment Security Department says it's the second straight month the unemployment rate has fallen. The state's chief labor economist, Annalise Vance Sherman, says the World Cup gave us a boost.
18: Leisure and hospitality fell by 3,700 jobs in August. We expected this drop, but we are still above the employment levels that we were at in May before the World Cup.
9: Private sector jobs dropped by 9,000, while government employment grew by about 8,100. Over the past year, Washington has added nearly 15,000 jobs. Seattle City Council members could soon slash the fees developers pay when they build new apartments. Council member Dion Foster is pushing a plan that would temporarily cut mandatory housing affordability fees by 60 to 80%. The idea gets its first hearing tomorrow. Foster says if projects aren't built, if the project's fees aren't built, the city doesn't collect any of that revenue anyway. It comes as high interest rates and rising construction costs have put the brakes on new apartment construction across Seattle. Washington Senator Maria Cantwell's college sports bill is moving forward in the Senate. The chamber voted 74-24 to advance the bipartisan Protect College Sports Act.
19: Let's bring some sanity, recognize that athletes do deserve revenue sharing, and that this bill will put that into law for the first time.
9: Cantwell says the measure would give athletes new NIL rights, scholarship and health protections, and support women's and Olympic sports. One of the Seahawks' top 50 players has died. Fred Young played for Seattle in the 80s. A linebacker known for bruising hits, he became a fan favorite after being drafted by the Hawks in 1984. He made the Pro Bowl in each of his four seasons in Seattle. Young was 64. No cause of death has been revealed. The Seahawks confirm they are starting quarterback, the backup, Drew Lock, this Sunday. Head coach Mike McDonald says he's still not sure when Sam Darnold will be back.
20: We'll just kind of reevaluate every day and reevaluate next week and we'll go from there, but he won't play this week.
9: Darnold's out with a glute injury. McDonald says they don't anticipate putting him on injured reserve. That would require Darnold to miss at least four games. It's 5:10 now. Coming up, a big payout for government workers who were fired during the first months of the Trump administration. We'll get more from ABC's Mike DeBusky on the Start Here podcast. 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
9: It's 5:12. Our forecast, it's going to be another gorgeous day. A little bit warmer today. Sunshine and 76. For tomorrow, clouds in the morning, sunshine in the afternoon, 72. That will be our pattern right on through the weekend and into the first part of next week. Right now, it's clear and 57 in Seattle. And at 5:13, time for a check on traffic. We do that every 10 minutes on the threes. What's up, Sully?
10: Well, the one thing we have on the board, man, at this point is impacting both directions of 16 now. Right at just kind of the north of Gig Harbor, right? Rosevale. The crash is impacting the left lanes of both east and westbound. 16. Not a huge impact at this point. Really super early in the morning, especially for that corridor. But I'll be watching it. Rest of the map, about average this time of day. 35 minutes from Olympia to Tacoma. Tacoma and Pierce County in general, quiet. Federal Way to Seattle is only 35 minutes. The Valley Freeway is nice and easy as well. 35 minutes for you guys. Renton to Bellevue, 15. Lake Bridges are quiet. Coming down from the north end, definitely a much better drive than we had at this time yesterday. We have 35 minutes from Everett to Seattle or Everett to Bellevue. So all in all, not bad. Cairo News Radio real-time traffic. I'm Chris Sullivan.
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9: 514 now. A new report has revealed a nearly $10 billion payout for federal employees fired during the first year of the Trump administration. We hear more in today's edition of ABC Start Here. Here's Mike Dubusky.
1: So we just told you about how the government raising interest rates could impact your spending. Well, as it turns out, the government itself has been doing some pretty big spending of its own. If you think back to the early days of the Trump administration, the Department of Government Efficiency was on a tear, slashing programs, offices, and positions across the federal government.
2: Thousands of workers fired at the Department of Health and Human Services.
3: The latest target, the IRS. The agency now beginning to lay off more than 6,000 employees across the country.
1: DOGE, as it was called, pitched this effort as a way to cut down on bureaucracy. Here's how Elon Musk, who ran the program, described it.
4: We are trying to sort of right-size the federal bureaucracy, just make sure that this obviously there need to be a lot of people working for the federal government, but not as many as currently.
1: Part of this effort was what came to be known as the fork in the road. That was the subject line of an email that some federal workers received last year, inviting them to take a one-time offer to leave the workforce and get paid through September of 2025. Some 140,000 of them did, and now, 1 year later, we're getting a look at exactly how much that cost. Ben Siegel, our deputy political director here at ABC, has been covering this for us. Okay, Ben, this is a new watchdog report. Tell us where this came from and what it tells us.
5: Government Accountability Office, Mike, is a nonpartisan watchdog that looks through government spending and how money is being spent across the federal government, sometimes at the request of Congress. And they came out with a new report that concluded that the federal government paid employees about $9.5 billion in 2025 not to work as a result of that offer made to workers to leave the government as part of the DOGE effort. So it started with that email, the fork in the road note that you alluded to. So this fork in the road note went out to about 2 million federal workers in January of 2025, right after Donald Trump took office again. It was a one-time only offer, it was said, to allow them to leave the government and get paid out for it, to keep them on the books through the end of the fiscal year in September of 2025 if they decided to leave the workforce. About 140,000 federal employees, including many that were near retirement age, took up the offer. So they were paid out for the remainder of that year, and we now are being told that that cost the government about $9.5 billion. Again, the government spends, just to put this in context, between $6 and $7 trillion a year. And that $9.5 billion is about six times the same amount spent on paid administrative leave by the federal government for federal workers since 2023.
1: Right. So a really big increase. DOGE's whole goal was to save the government money. Were they effective in that goal? What do we know about that?
5: It's a mixed bag. We know that Elon Musk and leaders of the Trump administration had pledged $1 trillion in savings.
6: You've been watching DOGE, where we found billions, tens of billions of dollars of fraud and waste and abuse, and that's just the beginning.
5: And they went about this in a very aggressive way. This effort to effectively push out workers who weren't aligned with the programs that were opposed by this administration, just the cutting off of funds and the dismantling of agencies like the Agency for International Development, USAID, which has since been folded in to the State Department. This has been fought over in court so many times across the government. And it's really a mixed bag when you look at the bottom line here. The administration and its allies have claimed about $200 billion in savings. When you look at getting workers out of the workforce, when you look at some of these programs that are no longer being funded. But the bottom line is that outside independent groups have had a hard time verifying that figure. And the other thing to keep in mind is that Congress controls the purse strings of federal spending. A lot of this was done without congressional approval. Now, there were some cuts that were made, cuts to public broadcasting, some other initiatives that were passed.

0: cuts to public broadcasting, some other initiatives that were passed by Republicans in Congress, several billion dollars. But it's been hard to really validate the claims that have been made. And Mike, on top of that, you know, federal spending has gone up since the president took office. The combination of the war in Iran and the less federal tax revenue coming in as a result of tax cuts passed by Republicans and signed by President Trump. There's a lot less money revenue coming into the federal government, more money being spent. So it is really a mixed bag when you zoom out and you take a look at federal spending since Donald Trump became president again.
1: Yeah. So if you take all those data points then, Ben, as you said, kind of all over the map, do we have any insight into what the future of federal government cuts could look like? Does this give us any sort of clue with regards to, you know, future employment for federal employees?
0: Mike, what we can say right now is that the federal government workforce has been dramatically reshaped. It has shrunk to the lowest number in decades, and it's not clear if it will rebound from that. Of course, Democrats will try to undo some of these cuts that were made unilaterally by the Trump administration if they retake power either in Congress or in the White House one day. As you know, because Congress did not sign off on most of these changes, these aren't set in stone. It's possible to potentially undo some of that. But politically, will there be the appetite to have these fights once again by both sides? It's hard to say exactly where this leads. We know the Trump administration is responding to this report by making the case that, well, yes, this was a one-time hit of $9.5 billion to unpaid leave, about $6.7 billion of that directly from the deferred resignation program. But this was the price to get people off the government's books. In the future, they argue, federal payrolls will be lower. The government will not be spending this money on the employees that have left. But again, the bottom line is that it's hard to say how durable those cuts will be because this did not get the kind of buy-in from Congress that we've seen in the past.
1: Well, Ben Siegel, I know you're going to continue to track this for us. Thanks so much.
0: Thank you.
1: It's been a busy year for Travis Kelce.
2: Rocco's coming after Mahomes, and he finds Kelce.
1: Earlier this week, he and the Kansas City Chiefs opened their 2026 season in a game against the Denver Broncos. It's Kelce's first since he got married to one Taylor Swift in July.
3: It was a fun offseason, man. Wedding was the best night of my life.
1: But while he's been running plays, it turns out Kelce also got played recently by the architect of a massive Ponzi scheme. Just after kickoff in that Chiefs-Broncos game on Monday, we learned that Siddharth Jawahar, an investment advisor from Texas, is being sentenced to 11 years in prison. He's the guy who, according to a judge, defrauded investors like Kelce out of millions of dollars and used that money to really live the life of a showgirl. Lavish vacations, private jet rides, spending sprees at clothing stores, expensive outings at fancy restaurants, exclusive clubs like Zero Bond opened their doors to Jawahar, saying, "Welcome to New York. It's been waiting for you." In fact, prosecutors say Jawahar took in more than $35 million from clients, but only actually invested about $10 million of that. That's a pretty big blank space on the books.
4: I've got a blank space, baby, and I'll write your name.
1: Judge Zachary Bluestone writes that 99% of Jawahar's clients' funds were put into an investment entity called Philip Morris Pakistan. When PMP's value declined, Jawahar basically told his clients, "Actually, we're all good, Travis Kelce. Profits are up." But eventually, his problems caught up with him, and not the champagne kind. Jawahar pleaded guilty back in January to 3 counts of wire fraud in connection with this scheme. In addition to his 11-year sentence, he's also on the hook for more than $31 million in restitution. How's that for karma? Now, Jawahar's attorney tells ABC News, "Sid Jawahar is a very good man who's made some very serious mistakes and is taking ownership of it all. We don't know how much Travis Kelce lost in the scheme, though he and Swift are likely able to shake it off. Still, dodgy investment opportunities can be damaging, no matter how famous you are. And that's something Travis Kelce knows all too well."
5: That's ABC's Mike Dubusky. It's 5:23, time for a check on traffic once again. And for that, here's Chris Sullivan.
6: And we're working with a relatively quiet Thursday morning. One little issue to tell you about for those of you trying to get into Gig Harbor on eastbound 16. We're still working with this crash blocking the left lane as you get to Rosedale, but overall not too bad. There's just a little bit of a backup behind it, costing you maybe about a minute, 90 seconds. Not too bad. Once you get through that, it's a clean drive all the way into Tacoma. Pierce County total is

0: in really good shape. Olympia to Tacoma's 35 minutes or less. Federal Way to Seattle, 35 minutes or less. Up the Valley Freeway, same deal. We're looking at a little bit of braking now on westbound 410 as you work your way through Sumner. Normally see that this time of day as the early risers are getting out, getting to the valley. And then we're looking at Renton to Bellevue at under 20 minutes, probably closer to 15. Coming down from the north end, all quiet so far. Even westbound on the trestle, not too bad. Looking at a 35-minute trip from Everett to Seattle or Everett to Bellevue. Cairo News Radio real-time traffic, I'm Chris Sullivan.
1: And our forecast, it's going to be gorgeous and warm today, 76 the high. Overnight lows in the mid-50s for tomorrow. We'll see some clouds in the morning. That'll keep us cooler, about 72 for tomorrow. Plenty of sunshine by afternoon, though, and that will be the pattern into the first part of next week. Right now in Seattle, it's clear and 57 degrees. Coming up, are restaurant burgers becoming too expensive? G. Scott has thoughts, and we'll hear from him next on Seattle's Morning News.
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7: Good morning, it's 5:30. New testimony is shedding light on the home life of the family killed in Fall City in 2024. Cairo 7 TV's Brandon Thompson was in the courtroom.
8: Catherine Ogden is the suspect's grandmother on his mother's side. She worked as a nurse for decades, saying she noticed the suspect was sick leading up to the murders, but not much else stuck out.
9: Did you see anything else out of the ordinary from while you were there with him?
10: No.
8: She spoke to what she would see visiting their home as the children grew up, including the children being disciplined with a rubber spatula.
10: My understanding is that crying was not allowed, and there could be consequences.
8: She did say she never saw the parents yell at the kids.
7: Seattle Mayor Katie Wilson is set to announce a new executive order today on emergency management, joined by leaders from Seattle Police, Seattle Fire, and the Office of Emergency Management. The mayor's office says the order addresses the growing complexity of serious incidents the city faces. This comes less than 2 months after the deadly Bite of Seattle shooting. A few days after that shooting, Wilson addressed concerns about the amount of time it took to get information to the public.
11: Our after-action review of the city's communications with the public and the media revealed real gaps.
7: Earlier this month, the mayor announced new communication policies requiring media updates within 1 hour of a significant incident and pre-event coordination between SPD and her office. Meanwhile, newly released text messages from the Bite of Seattle shooting show the chaos and confusion as SPD leadership worked to clarify command responsibilities an hour into the incident. Here's Cairo News Radio's James Lynch.
12: The messages were mostly between Mayor Katie Wilson's staff and Seattle police commanders. In one exchange, former Chief Barnes texted, "I don't know who is in charge, but someone needs to assume command." SPD Assistant Chief Tyrone Davis responded, "I am in charge. We will handle it for now." Barnes later texted, "If the question comes up, I'm on my way back as I have ended my conference attendance early." James Lynch, Cairo News Radio.
7: Seattle's business community says City Hall's efforts to address public safety is a step in the right direction, but it wants to see follow through. The mayor and city council advanced dueling proposals this week to crack down on crime and shootings. Seattle Metro Chamber of Commerce CEO Joe Wynn tells the G and Ursula Show businesses stand ready to partner with the city to deliver real results.
13: So a lot of the engagement that you're seeing right now is us trying to build this muscle to really help better partner with our city and our state officials to really drive, I think, an outcome that is beneficial for all of us.
7: Wynn signed on to that letter last week with local business leaders demanding a public safety action plan and more resources downtown. A new contract is in place for hundreds of Shoreline School District support employees. Here's Cairo 7 TV's Gary Horker.
1: The Shoreline Educational Support Professionals Association reached a tentative agreement on Monday, and that avoided a strike. More than 300 educators have been negotiating with the district since April.
7: It's 5:33 and time for a check on traffic once again every 10 minutes on the threes. Here's Chris Sullivan.
14: And some positive news for those of you getting into Gig Harbor. We have cleared the crash on eastbound 16 near Rosedale. So no issues left there anymore. The rest of the map, we're starting to see some building volumes kind of in the southeastern corner of our drive. For those of you coming up from, you know, Enumclaw and Ording and Sumner and Bonnie Lake and Buckley, working your way on up towards the Valley Freeway. A little bit of westbound slowing on 410, a little eastbound slowing on 512. We'll get into the valley. And then you have just under 40 minutes to make the drive up into Renton. Start to definitely see things build at the north end. And then Renton to Bellevue, the S-curves have a little bit of action near sunset. Overall, under 20 minutes, though, on that drive. Olympia to Tacoma is nice and easy. A little bit of braking towards the Kent-Des Moines Road on northbound I-5, but still 35 minutes. Federal Way to Seattle, we're still under 40. From Everett to Seattle or Bellevue. Cairo News Radio, real-time traffic. I'm Chris Sullivan.
7: And a check on our forecast. Sunshine, 76 for today. Very nice. And then we're going to cool off a little bit, but still very pleasant weather for the weekend. Starting tomorrow, we're going to see clouds in the morning, sunshine in the afternoon, and highs in low 70s. Only 69 on Monday, but still sunny afternoons. Right now in Seattle, it's clear at 57.
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15: Hey, good morning.
7: Looking quite sharp today.
15: I appreciate
7: it. Old steelhead's hat.
15: Yeah. You know, that's the only thing that's different on me every day is my hats. Mm-hmm. You know, the clothes are the same.
7: Doesn't that make life easy?
15: I can't believe I didn't do this a long time ago. I was about to say,
16: you were talking about this like several months ago, and then it was like a delayed start to it. You were still wearing some fancy stuff, and then you kind of started it recently.
15: Yeah, I'm liking it. Even when I went home to Chicago, right? When we went out, for dinner.
7: I saw some pictures.
15: We went out for dinner. I wore some fancy and we went out. And so two nights I wore fancy, but during the day, back to the regular uniform. Hey, when did buying a burger become a financial decision? I remember when I was younger, or even as a young adult, you know what I mean? Like, hey, listen, when we go to that restaurant, order the burger. You know what I mean? First date. Hey, how you doing? Yeah, it's great, but order the burger. It was cheaper then.
7: Yeah.
15: Well, according to this article right now, one famous burger in D.C. went from $14 in 2013 to $29 today.
7: No. That's too much.
15: Okay, I'm going to get to that in a second because I really have a lot to say about the burger. First, let me just let y'all know. The burger is my favorite food of all time.
7: Yeah.
15: If you were to say, hey, G, you can only have one food for the rest of your life, it's a burger.
7: I'd have a heart attack.
15: True. But yeah, it's the burger. So right now, as we all know, beef prices are up. Restaurants are dealing with higher labor costs.
7: Yeah.
15: Rent operating the leases are higher. Everything's more expensive today. So therefore, the burger is going up. So which brings me to the point that I want to say right now is, what is your limit on a burger? I'm going to tell you right now, respectfully, I don't have a limit. I'm being serious. If you have a good burger, I don't care if it's $21, $30, it doesn't matter. Give me that burger. Now, if your burger isn't good and it's $15, oh, I'm mad. Oh, I'm real mad. You know what I'm saying? So make sure, restaurant, you can charge what you want to charge. Your burger better be good. That's just it.
7: Yeah.
15: I mean, give me a check this out. I'll take a great burger over a great steak any day.
7: What constitutes a good burger to you? like a fast food burger or a fancy burger?
15: No, well, first, let's just talk about the meat.
7: I think it depends on your mood.
15: No, let's talk about the meat. Like, a lot of times, restaurants, if you try to go do the cheap stuff, we know if you do the cheap stuff, you got to get some good stuff in your burger.
16: So why? It's ground beef. Like, no, why does it have to be the fancy stuff?
17: You can have some chuck and add some other thing. I had some over on this last trip I was out that a combination of thing had a little Wagyu mixed in there. And I'm like, oh, yeah.
16: See, that's where you lose me. I don't need Wagyu in my burger. Okay.
17: But that's why I was like, maybe 25 is worth it. But after that, other than that, I'm more like you.
15: Sully, I'm so glad you're talking about this because I know where you have been. Let me tell you guys when my burger game really got up there. And Sully, you can relate to this. Burger used to be a burger is a burger is a burger. Used to be. When I went to auctioneer school in Billings, Montana, I'm going to tell you guys right now, Billings, Montana in general, has the freshest food in the country. Their meat, their produce, like everything. I'm like, oh my gosh, I've never had this in my life. That's when I got hooked on, oh, not every burger is the same. It was Billings, Montana. So I know that there are folks that are saying, hey, a burger is a burger. Great. But if it's your favorite, it's your favorite. So with inflation happening right now, you're going to be looking at $30 cheeseburgers, Manda.
7: All right. You never know what's going to fire people up around here. It's 5:39. Coming up, a multi-billion-dollar deal is being prepared between the U.S. and Israel. Some members of Congress are pushing back. We're going to check in with ABC's State Department reporter Shannon Kingston next here on Seattle's Morning News.
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14: And an update on what we've been dealing with in Gig Harbor, right on Highway 16, right around Rosedale. The crash cleared in the eastbound direction, but apparently we're still working with it in the left lane in the westbound direction. There's a little bit of a backup heading out of Gig Harbor, working your way there toward Purdy. So plan on a little bit of a delay in the westbound direction. This has been kind of been blocking, not blocking. I'm watching it. Look at the rest of the map on this side of the water. We're looking at 40 minutes from Federal Way to Seattle, about 40 up the valley as well. And Renta to Bellevue is under 20. Coming down from the north end, definitely seeing some westbound slowing now on 204, trying to get down to the east end of the trestle and a little bit across the trestle over to I-5. And then under 40 minutes from Everett to Seattle or Bellevue. Lake bridges are quiet. Cairo News Radio real-time traffic. I'm Chris Sullivan.
7: Beautiful day. It's going to be sunny and 76 today, 54 overnight. And then tomorrow, Saturday and Sunday, we're still looking for clouds in the morning, but sunshine in the afternoon and highs right around 70. Right now in Seattle, it's clear and 57 degrees.
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7: It's 5:44. Thanks for being with us here on this Thursday. It's the 17th of September. Charlie's off today. I'm Amanda Factor. The Federal Reserve raised interest rates for the first time in 3 years. News Nation's Alicia Neves reports the Fed chair said it's all an effort to deal with stubborn inflation.
0: If you've been complaining about inflation for the last couple of years, not just this year, this is finally the Fed kind of doing something about it. On the other hand, you could argue that this is not the best time. You've got gas prices that are high, grocery prices are high, those broader pricing pressures, and Americans, a lot of them, are utilizing debt to try to bridge the gap of affordability. Now that just became much harder with this rate hike, as that debt across the board, from credit cards to auto loan, that became more expensive.
7: The Fed unanimously increased its benchmark interest rate yesterday by 0.25%. The Trump administration pushed back on the move, with President Trump blaming the board, not Fed Chair Kevin Warsh. A push for an AI kill switch has failed in Congress. News Nation Washington correspondent Corey Smith reports Senator Rand Paul helped kill the bill put forth by a fellow Republican.
2: Senator Rand Paul of Kentucky says this kill switch bill was hastily put together and is too vague. In terms of process, Senator John Kennedy, who introduced it, tried to bypass a formal vote, asking for unanimous consent. So much of the AI conversation in Congress is focused on how AI should be regulated and who makes the rules. But Senator Kennedy's bill didn't answer either of those questions. Instead, he's preparing for the worst case scenario when, in his words, an AI model decides to do whatever the hell it wants and starts to cause harm.
7: The bill comes as leaders from some of the world's biggest tech companies have issued warnings about the advances of AI platforms. President Trump is leading the opposition to the warnings from companies like Anthropic, OpenAI, and Elon Musk. It's now 5:46. The Trump administration this week notified members of Congress that it plans to sell nearly $3 billion of weapons to Israel as the war between Israel and Hamas rages on. Among the weapons included in the proposal, controversial bombs weighing up to a ton. Let's get more on this now from ABC News State Department reporter Shannon Kingston. Good morning, Shannon. Tell us a little bit more about this package.
3: Well, good morning. It contains 40,000 of these one-ton bombs, and these have really their general purpose heavy munitions with a lot of explosives. They have a very wide blast zone. And the reason they're controversial is because if they're deployed in areas that are heavily populated, there is a high risk to civilians. They can be very difficult to control. They have raised red flags with Democrats before. But where we are in this notification process, this is just the what we call the informal notification, basically a heads up that the State Department typically gives to key lawmakers. That typically allows them to raise concerns behind the scenes, kind of work it out before we get to the public phase of this kind of wheeling and dealing. But we're not seeing that happen because already some Democrats are saying that they will oppose the sale and try to stand in the way of it.
7: And it does have to go through Congress.
3: the State Department typically does not actually have to go through Congress. They do typically go through Congress, but we have seen the Trump administration before use emergency authorities to bypass that step altogether. So it is still possible they could pivot and do that. And really, for Congress to effectively stand in the way, they would have to have a supermajority. And as you probably know, in Washington, it is very hard to get that many people to agree to any one thing. So that would be a very steep hill to climb.
7: Up to this point, Shannon, how much U.S. money has been poured into the war in Gaza?
3: Well, it has been quite a lot of money. It's hard to ascertain a direct dollar figure, but what there is a military financing program that Israel, other allies of the U.S., they're able to tap into resources. The U.S. gives them money that they have to then turn around and use to buy American-made weapons. So the relationship there with Israel is among one of the most consequential. They do receive among the most dollars in foreign military financing. So there is a very clear relationship between the U.S. Defense industrial complex and Israel.
7: What's the general thinking on whether this package will be passed?
3: Well, it could still change. That's what we're hearing from sources, that this is something that we see fairly typically where they will kind of start very big picture, notify Congress of all the different weapons that might be included in a package, and then make little edits and adjustments based on what the country says they actually need. So we could still see changes, but it's all going to come down to political will on the part of the Trump administration, because if they want to get the sale done, they can get the sale done. We have, of course, seen President Trump waver a bit in recent months. He's been pretty critical of Israeli Prime Minister Benjamin Netanyahu when it comes to ongoing military actions in Gaza. The Trump administration very much wants to push forward that peace process. And he's also taken him to task over escalation in Lebanon. So really, anything can happen.
7: What is the current state of the war?
3: Well, it certainly in Gaza, we've seen the conflict come down to more of a simmer, but there are still near daily Israeli military activities in Gaza, different strikes, more targeted of late. But what they're saying is they are witnessing Hamas try to reconstitute itself, and what they're doing is nipping that in the bud. We know that the peace process there has stalled out over plans for Hamas to disarm. Now, that is required by the U.S.-backed proposal for the reconstruction of a post-war Gaza. But there are disagreements really on the sequencing there. What needs to happen on the Israeli side before Hamas will turn over arms? What kind of arms need to be turned over? So all of that is still being worked out in real time.
7: All right, Shannon, thanks so much for the update this morning. ABC News State Department reporter Shannon Kingston. It's now 5:51. Well, new information on the cost of the war with Iran on the U.S. military. ABC News has obtained new images of U.S. military assets across the Middle East that have been damaged or destroyed. Here's ABC News Chief White House Correspondent Mary Bruce.
4: A rare look at the toll it's taking on American military assets in the region. ABC News obtaining images sent to us by active service members who we are not naming show the extent of some of the damage. For months, Pentagon Chief Pete Hegseth has downplayed Iran's attacks.
6: These are your political insights from ABC News. The House Wednesday night passed a Russia and Iran sanctions bill championed by the late Senator Lindsey Graham, sending the measure to President Trump's desk for his signature. Voting against it, Democratic leader Hakeem Jeffries saying the bill gives the president new expansive tariff authority. But 58 Democrats broke with Jeffries to vote for the measure. A warning from President Trump to Europe as Canada seeks to become the first associate member of the European Union.
8: If they do that, if I think it's at all a hostile act, I will put very serious tariffs or stop trading with Europe on many things.
6: Canadian Prime Minister Mark Carney Wednesday saying the country is seeking a unique alliance with the bloc, not membership. And President Trump has told Republicans to pretend that he's on the ballot this November. And now Trump's 2024 opponent is campaigning for a Democrat. Former Vice President Kamala Harris to appear with Democratic Senate nominee Abdul El-Sayed in Michigan next week. Dave Packer, ABC News.
7: Well, the Senate race in Texas between Democrat James Tallarico and Republican Attorney General Ken Paxton is now neck and neck heading into the midterms. News Nation's Brooke Schaefer reports Republicans are losing support from a key group.
9: Texas Hispanic voters who voted for Trump in 2024
1: now support Democrat Tallarico by 15 points. These same voters disapprove of President Trump, 53-41%. 51% think the state is on the wrong track. Trump won Texas by about 14 points 2 years ago.
7: A Tallarico win would put Democrats a step closer to controlling the Senate, with Republicans currently holding a six-seat advantage. 5:53 now, and that's time for a check on traffic. Once again, what's up, Sully?
14: Well, we're building our volumes, but overall, nothing out of line. A lot better than yesterday this time of day. The one issue that we still have, or we're still working with, this crash on westbound 16 in Gig Harbor right around Rosedale. We have the left lane blocked, the inside lane. So we're seeing a backup there of about a half mile, almost back to Pioneer Way or Wilajit. So not too big of a deal. Plan on an extra minute or so lost. Again, that's westbound. Went the rest of the way on up into Bremerton. Looks pretty good. Olympia to Tacoma, no problems for you guys. Federal Way to Seattle's about 40 on the Valley Freeway as well. We're seeing a little bit of slowing westbound 410, getting through Sumner a little bit, eastbound 512 through Puyallup. But after that, not too bad. And then Renton to Bellevue's under 20. Lake bridges are in great shape. Coming down from the north end, a little westbound slowing across the trestle. 204 is heavy down the hill. Southbound 9, definitely seeing the brake lights through the construction zone in Snohomish. Over on the I-5 and 405 corridors, we're running about 40 minutes from Everett to Seattle or Everett to Bellevue. So all in all, right where we should be. Cairo News Radio, real-time traffic. I'm Chris Sullivan.
7: Beautiful sunny skies, 76 the high for today. Tomorrow, Saturday, Sunday, we're going to stay a little bit cooler, around 70, with clouds in the morning, sunshine in the afternoon. Right now in Seattle, it is 57 degrees, and Sully, you have an exclusive in your choke point coming up.
14: Yes, I do. You know how much I love art?
7: Yes. Oh,
14: totally. You know how much I hate it when art gets in the way of traffic?
7: A lot.
14: Well, we're going to talk about that coming up next hour. Fun little story.
7: Awesome. And Cairo News Radio's Luke Ducey reports on an executive order from Seattle Mayor Katie Wilson that looks to strengthen the city's approach to emergency management. This is Seattle's Morning News.
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27: ABC News, I'm Sherry Preston. Fresh concerns about AI, with OpenAI now saying it's looking at 6 new instances of artificial intelligence engaging in, quote, unexpected behavior. ABC's Elizabeth Schulze.
28: This is really underscoring the urgent warnings from OpenAI CEO Sam Altman and rival Anthropic CEO Dario Amodei that AI is learning to outsmart humans and that the tech needs to slow down. And overnight here in Washington, the Senate did try to fast-track legislation that would force companies to build an AI kill switch to shut down their models, but that legislation failed to advance.
27: For the first time in 3 years, we're headed for higher interest rates, with the Fed boosting a key interest rate yesterday, that despite calls from President Trump that rates need to be cut. The president also warning that if his name is not put on the Kennedy Center, it could now be torn down. Canada's prime minister saying he welcomes a proposal for his country to join the EU as an associate member. This is ABC News. The man behind an alleged Ponzi scheme is behind bars after defrauding millions of dollars from would-be investors, including Travis Kelce. ABC's Aaron Katursky has more.
29: Sid Jawahar defrauded Kelce and other investors, including professional athletes, out of more than $30 million through his investment company, Swift Arc Capital. Federal prosecutors in Missouri said Jawahar embarked on a calculated years-long effort to enrich himself at the expense of his investors. They said he spent millions of his victims' dollars on a lifestyle that almost no one in this district could afford, staying at five-star hotels, flying across the country on private jets, and dining at the finest restaurants. He pleaded guilty to 3 counts of fraud and was sentenced to 11 years in prison.
27: Ireland says it will boycott the Eurovision Song Contest for a second year over Israel's participation. Ireland was one of 5 countries, Iceland, the Netherlands, Slovenia, and Spain, to skip the contest earlier this year over the inclusion of Israel. A Dutch broadcaster is also pulling out. I'm Sherry Preston, ABC News.
7: Good morning. It is 6:02, and here's what's happening. Newly released text messages from the Bite of Seattle mass shooting show chaos in the police response, and Mayor Wilson will announce new emergency management measures today. Luke Ducey will have more in just a moment. The man accused of sexually assaulting a jogger in Renton last Saturday is under arrest. Police tracked him down after getting a tip. Seattle City Council members looking to slash the fees developers pay on new housing by up to 80%. Council member Dion Foster's proposal gets its first hearing tomorrow. It's now 6:03 and time for a check on traffic. We do that every 10 minutes on the threes. Chris Sullivan is watching your drive.
14: And we are in much better shape than we were 24 hours ago today, which is great. The one little issue we do have is in Gig Harbor. For those of you heading westbound through Gig Harbor trying to get up to Bremerton, we have about a mile backup now for this crash at Rosedale, which is blocking the left lane. We're backed up before Willodgett, so plan on some delays there, probably about 5 minutes. Not super bad, but I'm watching it pretty closely. That's our one little blip on the map. The rest of everything looks pretty normal. About a 35-minute trip from Olympia to Tacoma, under 40 from Federal Way to Seattle, about 40 from Puyallup to Renton, Renton to Bellevue's under 20. Out of the north end, some westbound slowing across the trestle, nothing you can handle, and then about 40 minutes from Everett to Seattle or Bellevue. 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
7: It's now 6:03. It's Seattle's morning news for Thursday. It's the 17th of September. I'm Amanda Factor. Charlie Harger is off today. Newly released texts reveal confusion inside SPD leadership during the Bite of Seattle shooting. Also this morning, Mayor Katie Wilson is expected to announce a new executive order designed to help strengthen Seattle's emergency management coordination and preparedness. We get to the update live from Cairo News Radio's Luke Ducey.
0: Yeah, let's start with the text messages and what appeared to be behind-the-scenes chaos. In one exchange soon after the gunfire at the Bite of Seattle, former Chief Sean Barnes texted his leadership that he didn't know who was in charge. SPD Assistant Chief Tyrone Davis responded, "I'm in charge. We will handle it for now." Barnes later texted, "If anyone asks, I'm on my way back as I have ended my conference attendance early." Remember, he was in Texas at the time. Well, the messages also show officers trying to figure out whether the shooting was gang-related or terrorism, and they were tracking multiple suspects. And as officials prepared to brief the public later that night, texts showed that police were being asked to wait for Mayor Katie Wilson and later Governor Bob Ferguson to arrive there in Seattle to be a part of the press conference. Weeks ago, though, you remember, Ferguson was adamant he was not the cause of any delays, so still unclear who and what dignitary caused that delay. Later today, some 2 months after the Bite of Seattle shooting, Mayor Katie Wilson will announce a new executive order on preparedness and safety for the city. Wilson has said herself that the shooting exposed major gaps in crisis communications.
2: Our after-action review of the city's communications with the public and the media revealed real gaps.
0: And now we know from those text messages about how confused city leadership seemed to be that night.
2: Information could and should have gone out much faster.
0: Well, the mayor's office says today's order will address the growing complexity of serious incidents facing the city, but they wouldn't share any details, really. Beyond that, we do know from them that Seattle Police, Seattle Fire, and the Office of Emergency Management will all be there. Earlier this month, Wilson rolled out new policies requiring SPD to brief the media within 1 hour of a major incident. Back to those text messages, Amanda, you can find a link to all of them. You can read all of them and come to your own conclusions on MyNorthwest.com.
7: All right, Luke, thank you and welcome back. New testimony is shedding light on the home life of the Fall City murder victims. Catherine Ogden, grandmother of the children and guardian of the surviving daughter, testified she was instructed to withhold breakfast if the homeschooled children failed to get up on time.
3: My understanding is that crying was not allowed, and there could be consequences.
7: Ogden also said the pressures of raising children and caring for animals weighed heavily on her daughter before the killings. The hearings are expected to continue into October. King County deputies are investigating a deadly crash involving a Metro bus just after 7 yesterday morning in Kent. We get more from Cairo News Radio's James Lynch.
4: The King County Sheriff's Office says a woman was driving a stolen SUV when it slammed into the back of a King County Metro bus at South 277th Street and 83rd Avenue South. The woman was killed and 3 passengers on board the bus were injured. Sergeant James Ryan tells us speed was a factor in the crash.
20: It was certainly a high rate of speed, much higher than the posted speed. We're unsure at this point as to the cause of the crash.
4: Investigators are looking into the history of the driver and the stolen SUV. James Lynch, Cairo News Radio.
7: Seattle City Council members could soon slash the fees developers pay when they build new apartments. Councilmember Dion Foster is pushing a plan that would temporarily cut mandatory housing affordability fees by 60 to 80%. The idea gets its first hearing tomorrow. Foster says if projects aren't built, the city doesn't collect any of that revenue anyway. It comes as high interest rates and rising construction costs have put the brakes on new apartment construction across Seattle. The Seattle City Council voted unanimously to ban discrimination against people in polyamorous and other non-monogamous relationships. This man who testified in favor of the bill describes himself as polyamorous.
1: Some of the most painful conversations in my community are about having to hide the people we love or being the person who's hidden.
7: The bill also recognizes pansexuality, asexuality, and non-binary gender identity. The new protections take effect next June. Amazon is raising its minimum starting pay for full-time operations employees, including warehouse workers. Cairo 17's Lindsay Sheldon says they'll be paid at least $20 an hour.
6: That's an increase of $1 an hour, and the company says it brings average hourly pay for those employees to nearly $24. Amazon's also adding new benefits. Starting October 1st, U.S. employees will get discounts on eligible groceries and other items through Amazon and Whole Foods. And it's rolling out a partnership with First Tech Federal Credit Union. That includes no overdraft fees and no account minimums.
7: Well, no Sam Darnold this Sunday. The Seahawks confirm he's out with a glute injury. Coach Mike McDonald says backup quarterback Drew Lock will get the start.
8: He's got his own personality, which we love. He's got his style of playing quarterback, is which we what we want here. Obviously, we want to be within the scheme and how we're training our guys, but you got to be yourself too, and Drew's definitely that, and we're looking forward to it.
7: McDonald says they're taking it week by week with Darnold, but it appears he may avoid a stint on the injured reserve, which would require him to miss at least four games. And a Seattle food influencer with more than 7 million followers is opening his first restaurant on Capitol Hill. Puget Sound Business Journal reports Matt Broussard, known online as a cook named Matt, will open Char the Chicken on 11th Avenue. Construction's underway, October opening planned. Before going viral on TikTok, Broussard spent 6 years working at Tom Douglas restaurants. He was laid off in 2020, started posting cooking videos, and it blew up. Forbes once called him the most fun chef to watch on TikTok.
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7: It is Thursday, September 17th, 6:09. Charlie has the day off. I'm Amanda Factor. Sully, you're here checking the roads, and you also have a fun choke point coming up.
14: Yeah, a wonderful listener, Linda, reached out to me earlier this week. Is like, hey, can you check this out? I can't get to the I-5 express lanes through Seattle. What is going on?
7: Wondrous.
14: So I went and checked it out, and the reason for the road closure...
7: Don't tell us now.
14: Is going to make your blood boil. Well, it made mine boil yesterday. I don't have any blood left. It's all evaporated.
7: Stay tuned for the choke point coming up. Also, some new polling shows the Democratic voters are getting exceedingly worried about AI development. Break down some of the new data with Emily Guskin, ABC's polling director, coming up on Seattle's Morning News.
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7: It's 6:12 and time for a check on the forecast. It's going to be another beautiful day. Nick Allard of Cairo 7.
11: Oh, I know it. Enjoy it, though, because then things be changing and we're probably done for, oh, I don't know, the season. But we're going to find sunshine. You have a little bit of fog around, say, Arlington, Lake Stevens, north, and then that's all going to lift pretty quickly. And we go with sunshine and highs today that'll top out, say, at 76 in Seattle, about 78 Tacoma, and about 80, 81 in Olympia. Chehalis looks really, really nice. Tomorrow, we're going to see some areas of low clouds early. Now, the low clouds will lift, but you'll see quite a bit of cloud cover early, then low 70s. And then this weekend, same thing. And there might even be some spotty areas where you get a little bit of drizzle each morning. And then we'll clear it out and you'll see sunshine. And I do think you'll be around the upper 60s and low 70s. Then next week, we'll go with temps right there in the upper 60s as well. Starting off with low cloud, then sunshine. Might even see a few showers by Tuesday. But still, the bottom line is, we got some changes coming with the wind direction shifting, and I think we'll find much cooler weather. But we got beautiful weather today. We got some nice weather this weekend. All in all, that ain't bad.
7: Sounds good. Thanks, Nick. It's 57 in Seattle right now. And time for a check on traffic. Once again, every 10 minutes we do that. And here's Sully.
14: And we're up to about a 2-mile backup now on westbound 16, trying to get through the Gig Harbor area because of this crash near Rosedale, which continues to block the left-hand lane. It's a pretty significant issue. It looks like, I mean, they've got a bunch of cones up as well. So this looks like it's going to be with us for a while. Plan on about a 7-minute delay for those of you heading, say, from Tacoma on up into Bremerton on that corridor. Again, this is right there in Gig Harbor itself. That's really the only blip on the map. Overall, we're in really good shape. Just a little bit of yellow here and there, just some tiny spots of red. Overall, let's start up in the north end where we do have some slowing down 204 towards the west-east end of the trestle. And then the trestle itself, you know, a little under the speed limit, but not bad. You get over to I-5, we're starting to see a little braking through Mill Creek, and then now just the beginnings in Northgate. A little over 40 minutes from Everett into Seattle, about 40 from Everett to Bellevue. Westbound 522 out of Monroe, it's normal self where we lose the lane across the Snohomish River. Brake lights through the construction zone on Highway 9 in Snohomish. Again, nothing out of line. Rented to Bellevue, 20 minutes. Valley Freeway, 40. About 40 from Federal Way to Seattle. And just a little braking through Lacey. 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
7: It's now 6:16. Well, Seattle has a long history of closing streets for fun summer events like block parties and art walks, but what happens when one of those events ends up forcing an unexpected lengthy closure of a vital street in the city? That's what we're dealing with. 9th Avenue between Pike and Pine, and Sully is all fired up about it.
14: Yes, I am, because of a listener inquiry, and that's really what makes Choke Points work, is answering just any question from you guys. And here's what we have, is I'm not sure how many of you were familiar with Market at the Marquee. The Seattle Convention Center convinced the city to shut down 9th Avenue next to the Paramount Theater for a weekly market featuring food, music, and art. The event was only held on Thursdays during August, but the Seattle Department of Transportation shut down 9th Avenue for the entire month anyway, starting with the first closures in late July. David is now running the video that I shot of the Wonderwall art installation on 9th Avenue there on our YouTube live feed. Now, the road was supposed to reopen on September 4th. Cairo listener Linda hit me up this week asking me, why was the street still closed 2 weeks after it should have been reopened? And why is this one block so important? Well, it provides one of the few direct access points to the I-5 express lanes in downtown Seattle, which is vital for commuters to use and to avoid Revive I-5. She wrote, quote, "How can a business, the Paramount and Seattle Convention Center, close a major entrance to an I-5 on-ramp for months? This has added about 10 minutes to my getting on I-5 northbound, as I have to go several blocks through downtown through three or four more stoplights. Very frustrating. I went right to SDOT for an explanation, and here is where the blood will start to boil.
7: Uh-oh.
14: As part of the art for the event, as you can see on our YouTube live feed, the organizer, the Seattle Convention Center, painted about 40 large circles on the pavement. It also painted five massive white stripes down the street. According to SDOT, the Seattle Convention Center has, quote, run into challenges removing the paint, and it is looking into other solutions. So it turns out the organizers can't get rid of the paint that they put on the road, and now the daily drivers have to waste 10 or more minutes every day to get around this mistake. The road can't reopen until the paint is gone and the regular lane markings are reestablished. They painted up the whole thing, and they can't get it back to normal, and the drivers are left holding the bag. I went down there yesterday. This paint isn't coming up anytime soon.

0: permit enforcement typically begins with warnings and conversations, and the potential option for fines depending on the circumstances. At this point in time, the permit holder is engaging with us and appears to be making an earnest effort to reopen the street as quickly as they can. Yeah. You and I get that same kind of treatment? Doubt it. I also reached out to the Seattle Convention Center for comment about missing this deadline. All it will say is that it's working to remove the paint and it is in regular communication with the affected neighbors and businesses. Except for all the people affected and inconvenienced trying to get to I-5. They're not in their calculation, according to what they told me.
1: It's that whole block of 9th.
0: Correct. Right? The whole right there next to the Paramount.
1: It sure looked festive.
0: Yeah, great.
1: It's cute.
0: It looked great. It was supposed to open 2 weeks ago, but it can't because they used a paint that obviously doesn't work on roads.
1: Wouldn't that have been a question before you put the
0: paint
1: down?
0: You'd have thought so. But again, here we are. And so drivers are now left adding more time to their commutes as the city tries to figure out how to clean up this arty mess. And there is no timeline. We have no idea when 9th Avenue is going
1: to get it up.
0: No, and I went down there yesterday. I touched the paint. I figured out this paint is not coming up, and it looks like it is actually corroding the pavement.
1: Oh, great.
0: In spots. So, Linda, I'm sorry. You're probably not going to get this road back for a while. And will this convention center face fines and penalties like a regular person might?
1: Probably not.
0: Doubt it.
1: But Linda, thanks for bringing it up.
0: But yeah, and again, that's why it's so mad. This is such a Seattle story.
1: Yeah.
0: We try to do something fun. We don't think it all the way through. And then it causes huge problems and no one is held accountable. At least two weeks in.
1: Maybe somebody will be.
0: Hopefully. I just want the road open.
1: Yeah.
0: Because as you know, they've already screwed up all of downtown with bus lanes, bike lanes, scooter lanes, and everything. It's so hard to get around.
1: And I-5 too. A lot of people use that.
0: Use that on ramp there. They need it. Yeah. And so I know, ooh, what's 10 minutes? Well, 10 minutes every day for 6 weeks now.
1: It's frustrating.
0: Yeah, it's frustrating. And so I'm here to help out the little guy and our drivers like Linda. And again, that's how choke point works. It can be something as simple as this,
1: yeah.
0: And I'll try to find out the answer. This one turned into a kind of an interesting story because there's a lot going on here.
1: Yeah.
0: So please, I'll find out the answers for you, and I'll try to hold the people accountable that are making this giant pain in the rear as we figure this thing out.
1: All right.
0: How do you not know what kind of paint works on a road?
1: I don't know. I mean, they paint the street for St. Paddy's Day every year.
0: Yeah. It's maybe not pavement eating paint. I don't know.
2: It's less the dots that are the problem, right? It's more the lines.
0: Yeah, look, there are 5 giant white lines, as you can see in our YouTube live feed, that totally obscure all the lane markings.
1: Yeah.
0: And again, this is a direct access to the express lanes, and we need them right now during Revive I-5.
1: If you're not watching on YouTube, I'm assuming this is already up.
0: Yeah, at mynorthwest.com. I've got the video up there as well. On that video, I have some commentary on that one. I'm a little fired up. But anyway, yeah, check it out. And again, you can always reach me, mynorthwest.com, you know, text line, whatever. I'll do what I can to answer any question for you.
1: All right. Good work digging up an answer for Linda. Sorry, it's the answer it is.
0: Yeah, it is. You might be stuck for a while.
1: All right. Well, as long as we have you, can we go ahead and do traffic? Because it's getting close to 6:23. And we do that every 10 minutes on the threes. And we're certainly hoping nothing happens that makes it like yesterday's morning.
0: Well, you know what, Amanda? Since you're asking, I'll fight out the traffic for you. That's what I do.
1: Thank you. That's
0: how magnanimous I am.
1: You're great.
0: The one issue that we do have on the board is over in the Gig Harbor side of things across the water. We have about a 2.5 mile backup now, westbound 16, approaching Rosedale for this crash in the left-hand lane. It seems, I can't quite see it yet. It's still too dark. And the glare off the lights, but it's pretty significant. They got a series of cones up there trying to do what they can to deal with this, but you've got about a 10-minute delay now, westbound 16, trying to get from the Narrows Bridge up through Gig Harbor. Once you're through it, it's a pretty clean drive through Port Orchard and then on up into Bremerton. Rest of the map, not terrible, but we do have a very heavy braking now on northbound I-5 around the Kent-Des Moines Road, actually closer to the new 509 off-ramp there into the South Center SeaTac. We may have a crash there because we've jumped up to 45 minutes now from Federal Way to Seattle. We've added about 5 minutes. About 45 as well up the Valley Freeway. Renton to Bellevue is about 20 now. The S-curves are starting to activate. Across the lake, no problems. Coming down from the north end, 45 minutes from Everett to Seattle or Bellevue. 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
1: As expected, you blew up the text.
0: Did I really?
1: Yeah, my favorite so far. This is a real pain in the asphalt.
0: Yeah, it is.
1: Uh-huh.
0: Well done.
1: Okay. Check on the weather. It's going to be a beautiful day. Sunshine, 76 for today. Overnight low 54 for tomorrow, Saturday, and

0: Sunday. We're going to see morning clouds. That'll keep us a little bit cooler, but afternoon sunshine, highs around 70. It's 57 in Seattle right now. And coming up, Cairo News Radio's Luke Ducey reports on another black bear attack that left two people hurt near Lake Whatcom. We'll also get to the opening bell report here on...
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0: Good morning, it's 6:30. For the second time in about a month, there's been a violent encounter with a black bear in Whatcom County. This time, a man and a child were hurt Sunday evening. We get the details live from Cairo News Radio's Luke Ducey.
12: Yeah, scary stuff here. This happened just outside of Bellingham, on someone's property, just north of Lake Whatcom, which is really right there near, next to Bellingham. The State Department of Fish and Wildlife says they found out about this on Monday, and the man and child were at a hospital already being treated for injuries. Then an alert went out on Tuesday, and Fish and Wildlife set up a trap. No luck trapping the bear just yet. There are also reports of a second bear sighting at the time, so this could have been a mama bear cub situation. All right, a reminder now for everyone. What are you supposed to do if you encounter a black bear? You all know?
0: Don't run.
12: Well, that's good, right? Don't run. That's the number one thing.
0: Speak quietly.
12: Yes.
0: Get big.
12: Yes.
13: Run up and try to pet the cub.
12: Exactly. No, don't ever do that.
13: Never. Well, that's the worst thing ever.
12: Here's what the outdoor retailer REI says.
14: Pull out your bear spray, put your arms in the air, and make yourself as big as possible. If you have trekking poles, you can hold those up as well. Make a lot of noise and start backing away slowly.
12: You can also talk to the bear in a low voice. Very good, Manda. And Fish and Wildlife says avoid eye contact. And again, Manda, back to you. You're going to survive. Chris will not. Do not start running away, because
14: this will trigger a chase instinct, and then they'll treat you as prey.
12: Yeah, and if none of that works, though, and the bear keeps coming,
14: then's the time to use your bear spray. If that fails and a black bear attacks, fight back. Punch it in the face, in the eyes, in the neck, and in all the tender spots.
12: I'll let you figure out the tender spots. I'm not going to go into it. Back in August, there was another incident on a trail, though, also just north of Lake Whatcom, same area. A woman was hiking with her leashed dog on a leash, doing all the right things there, when a bear chased them.
0: Yeah.
12: You know, bear attacks are rare in Washington. About 24 total attacks in state history, only one fatality in 1974, a long time ago. In Colorado, where my daughter goes to school, scares me to death, because they have a black bear patrolling the alleyway when they take the trash out in teams.
0: Oh, my goodness.
12: Pairs. Yeah, that's scary. I was just back in Virginia. That's where I was this past week, and near the Shenandoah Mountains. They've got all kinds of bear activity, black bear coming down into yards this time of year. So why is that happening? Well, a lot of experts blame drought, climate change, wildfires, especially for us out west, because there's less natural food. As we know, bears love bird feeders and garbage and fruit trees. They love all that stuff. So just word of caution.
0: Since you mentioned your trip,
12: yes.
0: I just wanted to say welcome back. Our listeners were very concerned after you had returned from medical leave and then we're gone again.
12: Right. I'm going to have to announce every time I go on a little vacation.
0: It was just a vacation.
12: Yep.
0: We're fine now. You're back for good.
12: I'm back.
0: Glad to have you. It's 6:33. With that, let's check traffic. We do that every 10 minutes on the 3s. Sully?
13: By the way, just the other day, there was a large black bear just roaming through downtown Bozeman.
0: Oh, my goodness.
13: And the word there is because of kind of the dry spring to the berry crop.
0: Oh.
13: Wasn't very good, so there isn't as much for them there. And again, I think I told you when we went to that wedding outside Bozeman in July.
0: During the ceremony?
13: There was a brown bear and her cub.
0: Oy.
13: And everyone's like, hey, let's go. I'm like, what are you guys doing? You're going to get, brown bear. That's not a black, that's a different thing.
12: Whole different set of things.
13: So that was, do not approach a mom and her cub. Scary. I totally was lying. I made that was just being
0: and
13: joking.
0: No one was eaten, right?
13: No, but boy, made
12: cheese
13: for
12: burgers
13: interesting...
12: are better than berries, though. Like, you know.
13: Yeah. All right. So here's to this crash on northbound I-5 right as you approach the 509 corridor in SeaTac. Good news is all the lanes have reopened. Everything's off on the right shoulder, but we have about a 10-minute delay behind it. And we've moved up to about 50 minutes now from Federal Way to Seattle. Now that's off to the shoulder. I'm hoping this will dissipate. Puyallup to Renton down the valley to the east. We've got about a 45-minute trip for you. Renton to Bellevue, a little over 20 minutes. Coming down from the north end, definitely 45 from Everett to Seattle or Bellevue. Kind of settling in there. And we continue to work with this crash westbound 16 at Gig Harbor. Well, actually, it looks like it has just cleared. But we have about a 2.5-mile backup coming up from the Narrows getting through Gig Harbor. This will take probably half an hour to clear out. 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
0: Another beautiful day on tap. We're going to be sunny and 76 for today. Tomorrow, Saturday, and Sunday, look for clouds in the morning. Maybe even some light drizzle over the weekend, but we'll get back to sunshine in the afternoon hours. Highs around 70 all 3 days. Right now in Seattle, it's 57.
15: From ABC News, Wall Street Now. Despite President Trump's demands that interest rates be cut, the Federal Reserve under new chair Kevin Warsh has voted to boost rates for the first time in 3 years. The quarter-point hike aimed at cutting into inflation could mean even higher costs for homebuyers and for anyone carrying a credit card balance. The Fed's decision roiled the stock market Wednesday. The Dow Jones Industrial Average plummeted 631 points, landing at 51,462, its lowest since mid-June. Uber Eats is adding a new item to its menu of offerings, Costco. The delivery company and the membership warehouse club are expanding their partnership footprint from 17 to 47 states, where customers can now order items from Costco and have them delivered to their front door by Uber Eats. Jim Ryan, ABC News.
0: Oracle is laying off about 360 workers here in Washington. A WARN notice filed with the state says the cuts hit remote workers and employees at two Seattle offices. They go into effect November 13th. Washington's unemployment rate dipped to 4.9% in August, even as the state lost an estimated 900 jobs. The Employment Security Department says it's the second straight month the employment rate has fallen. The state's chief labor economist, Annalise Vance Sherman, says the World Cup gave us a boost.
16: Leisure and hospitality fell by 3,700 jobs in August. We expected this drop, but we are still above the employment levels that we were at in May before the World Cup.
0: Government employment grew by about 8,100. Over the past year, Washington has added nearly 15,000 jobs. New contract is in place for more than 300 Shoreline School District support employees. Cairo 7 TV reports union members approved the deal yesterday after months of negotiations and a strike authorization earlier this month. The union had been pushing for higher wages, particularly for paraeducators. Details of the new contract have not yet been released. Downtown Seattle has largely bounced back to pre-pandemic levels.
17: The Downtown Seattle Association reports nearly 3.8 million visitors in August. That's 12% above 2019, making it the busiest month since July of that year. Hotel demand has also topped pre-pandemic levels. The recovery, however, is not complete. Weekday office worker foot traffic is at 62% of where it was in 2019, with an average of about 150,000 workers in downtown Seattle each day. Frank Lindsay, Cairo News Radio.
0: Boeing CEO Kelly Ortberg says production of the 737 MAX is taking longer to stabilize than expected.
18: The area we're constrained right now is in our wings production. We actually produce all the wings in Renton for the MAX line, and we just have not seen the flow improvements that we expected.
0: Boeing is currently building 47 jets a month and plans to building 52 a month once the Renton line stabilizes and a new production line in Everett is up and running.
10: From ABC News Tech Trends, even as tech leaders talk about slowing down development of AI, the work they've already done is rolling out. Anthropic now says its AI, Claude, will soon have the ability to create documents for you. Users will be able to ask it to create a document in the middle of a chat. It'll be editable there, or it can be exported to programs like Microsoft Word or Google Docs.
19: The feature will initially be available to Pro and Mac subscribers, but will roll out to everyone else soon. When it comes to AI, teenagers are curious and thoughtful. At least that's what Google says a new survey is showing. It says teens in general view AI as a study aid in school and not necessarily a shortcut. And more than half of teens say they fact-check what AI produces. And if you're still using Microsoft Publisher, you'll need to wrap up any projects soon. Microsoft is ending support for the program next month. It says most of what Publisher has done in the past can be handled now by Word or PowerPoint. With Tech Trends, I'm Dave Packer, ABC News.
0: It's 6:39. Trading is underway for the day on Wall Street. Stocks are higher. The Dow up about 306 points right now at 51,768. S&P 500 up 72. The Nasdaq is way up about 323 points. And oil is falling a tad. Cairo 7 Pinpoint Weather. As the days get darker and the weather turns, the Cairo 7 Pinpoint Weather team makes sure you know what's next. Their experience and tools mean a more accurate forecast. That's why you can count on Cairo 7 Pinpoint Weather to get it right. Tracking severe storms moving into your neighborhood and alerting you to the big changes and impacts first. Count on Cairo 7 Pinpoint Weather to get you ready. That's weather coverage you can count on only on Cairo 7 News and the Cairo 7 Pinpoint Weather app. Coming up on the show, why Democratic voters are worried about AI developments more so than Republicans. We're going to chat with ABC News polling director Emily Guskin. And Sully, what's coming up in traffic?
13: We're going to take a look at the crash or the leftovers from it on northbound I-5 into SeaTac. We'll break it down next.
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13: You've got about an 8-minute delay on northbound I-5 as you work your way out of Federal Way up past the Kent Des Moines Road. We had a crash that briefly blocked a couple of lanes right by the new 509 off-ramp there. It has cleared over to the right shoulder, but we're running about 35 minutes into South Center and 50-plus all the way into Seattle. So a little bit behind schedule, and that slowing there is a little heavier than we have seen since the construction kind of wrapped up there. A little bit to the south of that, a little breaking up the hill to 18, a little bit through the construction zone in Tacoma, and Olympia to Tacoma is running right around 40 minutes. Eastbound 512 really starting to bog down as you work your way through the top of South Hill and working your way down into Puyallup. Then you get to the Valley Freeway and you've got about 48 minutes, so nothing out of line there. The rented S curves, though, are very slow, and we might be working with a new issue right before sunset. Boy, we get a lot of action right there at sunset through the weaving and merging and whatnot, so I'll check into that, have it update in 10. We got just under a half an hour to make it from Renton to Bellevue. Eastbound 18, really heavy over the top of Tiger Mountain already this morning. 16 starting to really clean out. Westbound trying to get through Gig Harbor. We kind of had a long-term crash there near Rosedale. That's out of the way. Out of the north end, 50 minutes from Everett to Seattle or Bellevue. Also seen some braking in Marysville, too, right around the 529 interchange. Give yourself an extra couple of minutes through that corridor out of Arlington. 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
0: And our forecast, a very nice day again. It might be the last warm day for a while. 76 for today, sunshine. It's still nice for the weekend. So starting tomorrow, we'll see clouds in the morning, sunshine for the afternoons. Saturday and Sunday, the pattern continues with highs around 70. Right now in Seattle, it's clear and 57.
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0: 6:45 now. Glad to have you with us on this Thursday morning. As discussion over AI regulations heats up, there's a new poll out from the Pew Research Center showing a political divide in which parties are the most worried about AI developments and the building of AI data centers. Joining us now to break down the results, ABC's polling director, Emily Guskin. Emily, good morning. What does this poll show?
2: Good morning. The Pew Research Center poll was released yesterday, and it found a growing share of Americans overall saying they were more concerned than excited over AI dating back to 2021. They actually asked about AI way before I think anyone else did. So we've got a long trend there. The poll found 52% of Americans saying they were more concerned than excited now, up from 37% back then. But you pointed to those differences by party, and they actually found that a growing share of Democrats saying they were more concerned now, while the share of Republicans concerned has gone down. So 56% of Democrats now say they're more concerned than excited about AI, compared to 49% of Republicans. They were about tied on that measure last year.
0: Were they asked about specifics during this polling?
2: Yeah, they were asked about jobs and how that would affect their jobs. And majorities of Americans overall say that AI will result in fewer jobs over the next 20 years. That's 71% of Americans, up from 64% 2 years ago. Similar shares of Republicans have said the same both in 2024 and 2026, a majority, about 7 in 10. But the share of Democrats saying that they were concerned about jobs has increased over that time from 58% to 75% today.
0: Another poll asked voters about the footprint of AI development. Can you break down those numbers?
2: Yeah, Marquette Law School poll that came out yesterday found 71% of adults saying that the costs outweigh the benefits of AI centers being built. And that's up from 62% in January. So a pretty big increase in within this year. And about two-thirds of Americans, 64%, said that AI is a bad thing for society. 36% said it was a good thing.
0: What are some of the common concerns when it comes to those data centers?
2: They're talking about high water usage, electricity costs. Those are the two biggest things that came up when they asked to choose from a list of concerns. But also a significant share said they were concerned about it replacing rural or agricultural land, saying that tax subsidies weren't worth it, and saying that it created few permanent jobs. The survey didn't ask people what they thought about AI as itself. This was more focused on data centers being built as opposed to the usage of of AI. They found that 69% of adults said that they did use AI, an AI app, in the last month. And when asked to do the split between people who said it was causing more good than bad in society compared to with those who use AI and don't, 44% of those who use AI said that it was doing more good for society compared to 18% who don't use it.
0: Talking with ABC's polling director, Emily Guskin, you've been working with polling information for ABC and also the Washington Post for a while. What have you learned generally about the way these polls end up translating to the way people vote in elections?
2: I think it's really interesting to track things like this, especially on new issues. So I've been doing this for my whole career. I started as an intern with ABC News back in the 2008 election. And there's some trends that we've followed over time, especially on new issues, to see where people learn about things and how their opinions change. And I think a lot of these opinions about AI, especially at the beginning, when just places like Pew were asking about it, people weren't really baked in because they didn't know much. But now that they're learning more from the media and paying more attention, their opinions are getting more strident and clearer, and they might turn out to vote in certain ways. This is also something that we see majority opinions on across political parties agreeing on things, which is not something that's terribly common these days.
0: There's an understatement. Not terribly common at all. Emily, thanks so much. Nice to chat with you this morning. Appreciate it.
2: Thanks for having me.
0: ABC News polling director Emily Guskin. It's now 6:49. We've told you the Federal Reserve raised the cost of borrowing money yesterday by 0.25%, the first rate hike since the summer of 2023. News Nation Washington correspondent Rashad Hudson reports the move goes against the wishes of the Trump administration.
3: The Fed is trying to cool prices by making it more expensive to borrow. That could help fight inflation, but for consumers, that means things like credit cards and car loans could become more expensive.
4: Lower the interest rates for the United States of America and fast.
3: President Trump has been pushing for lower interest rates.
4: Interest rates in the United States should be 1% or less because we are the best credit.
3: But Wednesday, the Fed chair he appointed went in the other direction.
5: So our predominant focus is on the price stability side of our mandate.
3: Kevin Warsh says the Fed is raising its key interest rate by 0.25%. It's the first rate hike since 2023. Since the war with Iran, gas prices are up more than a dollar, now $4.36 a gallon, according to AAA, and diesel is at $6.31 a gallon. AAA says it's an all-time high.
5: Inflation is too high and has been for too long.
3: The Fed says the economy is otherwise strong. And with the midterms just weeks away, the economy is also becoming a political flashpoint.
6: Republicans have done nothing to lower the high cost of groceries, nothing to make health care more affordable.
3: So this may not be a one and done rate hike. The Fed is signaling we could see another increase before the end of the year. Rashad Hudson, News Nation, Washington.
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8: As chief, I'm responsible for
9: JD, Turk, and Elliot are returning to Sacred Heart for the second season of the Scrubs revival. And we have the first look. The medical comedy returns to ABC on September 30th, with episodes streaming the next day on Hulu and Disney+. Disney is the parent company of Hulu and ABC News.
11: We are survivors.
9: We also have a new look at The Sunrise on the Reaping, the new trailer for the highly anticipated Hunger Games prequel about Haymitch Abernathy gives viewers the most in-depth look into the second quarter quell yet. The Hunger Games Sunrise on the Reaping comes to theaters on November 20th.
28: Behold, the traitors, new blood!
9: The Traitors is coming back for three more seasons. Peacock announced the renewal days after the series took home 7 Emmy Awards, including Outstanding Reality Competition Program. Michelle Franzen, ABC News.
0: The Seattle Seahawks returning to Lumen Field October 4th. I was just saying, boy, doesn't it feel like it was a long time ago that they beat the Patriots? Well, we want to send you and three friends to be at the game in person. They take on the Los Angeles Chargers in a huge regular season matchup, 1:25 kickoff. All you have to do is open the Cairo News Radio app to find out how to enter. 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We'll send you a link to download. Enter every day to increase your chances to win, and the contest runs through September 21st. Good luck. 6:53, that's time for traffic now, and we hand it over to Sully.
13: All right, here's the info we need for northbound 405 getting out of the Renton area. The HOV lane is blocked at Sunset. That's why we've gone all red on the map there, all the way back to 167 and now spilling back over onto northbound 167. 35 minutes now from Renton to Bellevue, behind schedule by about 10 over what we should be getting at this time. And then the spillover onto the Valley Freeway, really heavy from 180th on in. Kind of pushing a half an hour now out of Auburn and 50-plus minutes all the way from Puyallup. Also seeing very heavy slowing on eastbound 512 through Puyallup. Westbound is a little heavy past Steele trying to get over to I-5. Federal Way to Seattle's improving after this crash we had up near the 509 off-ramp there getting into SeaTac. Still have slowing at 320th. Overall, we're about 50 minutes from Federal Way to Seattle, maybe a little bit under. The Olympia to Tacoma Drive running a little over 40 minutes now. It's pretty heavy through Nisqually. Lake Bridge are good. We've got about a 50-52 minute trip from Everett to Seattle or Bellevue. Brake lights right where they should be, but a much better day than what we saw yesterday at this time. Westbound 2 and 204 very slow getting down to the east end of the trestle. And just got an update from the State Patrol. Most of the morning we've been talking about this crash over in Gig Harbor, which has cleared in Rosedale. Turns out there's a 18-year-old driver going eastbound on 18. Didn't quite negotiate things there. Hit the barrier, rolled down the hill.
0: Ouch.
13: Landed on its top. That's why most of the slowing was in the westbound direction, because that's where the car ended up. Injuries, doesn't appear to be too bad. Impairment, not expected. 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
0: ABC News, I'm Sherry Preston. Fresh worries about AI, with OpenAI now saying it's identified 6 more instances of its artificial intelligence systems engaging in concerning behavior and ducking oversight. ABC's Karen Waugh.
25: Jeffrey Hinton, known as the godfather of AI, said the technology has reached the point where it's building itself.
26: It is going to get out of control unless we do something. We need to slow down. And we've seen recently, it's something like a little Chernobyl.
25: Hinton has put the odds that AI eventually wipes out humanity at 10 to 20%.
0: Canada's prime minister telling the EU this morning that he approves of the proposal for his country to join as the first associate member.
27: An alliance for the future is a unique, positive approach that we will define together.
0: President Trump warns if he thinks that kind of alliance is a threat, he may order more tariffs. First-time unemployment claims coming in below 200,000, first time since July. This is ABC News. Disturbing new details in the investigation into what's being called a house of horrors in Philadelphia. Police finding at least 2 women and more than 1 million graphic photos and videos of other women in the home, which belongs to Eugene and Raymond Horsch.
30: They say some of the videos date back more than a decade, with women shown using drugs and, in some instances, being strangled. At least 60 of the women have been identified so far. Dozens have since been found alive. But 5 are missing, as well as a 6th unidentified woman and Raymond's ex-wife, who's been missing since 2016.
0: ABC's Sophie Flay, Eugene and Raymond Horsch, a father and son, who are the suspects in the disappearance of those at least 5 missing women. Angela Lipp seeking $10 million from the city of Fargo, North Dakota, and Police Department Detective Lucas Heck. The newly filed lawsuit alleges police treated a possible facial recognition match as a positive ID, but she has never been to North Dakota in her life. Sherry Preston, ABC News.
31: It's 7:02. Good morning. Here's what's happening. Mayor Katie Wilson will announce a new executive order today to strengthen Seattle's emergency management. We'll get the details from Luke Ducey in just a moment. Renton police have arrested the man they say sexually assaulted a woman jogging last Saturday morning. A tip led to the arrest. Police say the suspect was wearing a distinctive purple hoodie with animal ears. He's facing charges of rape, assault, and robbery. Oracle is cutting about 360 jobs here in Washington. A state filing shows the layoffs hit staff at 2 Seattle offices, effective in November. And downtown Seattle keeps bouncing back. A new report shows August foot traffic topped pre-pandemic levels by 12%. It's 7:03, time for a check on traffic once again. For that, here's Chris Sullivan.
2: That's what happens when you paint the roads. Oh, wait a minute.
31: Wait a second.
2: If you weren't listening, choke point coming up later on. If you don't have time, go to mynorthwest.com. I've got a fun paint on the road story. Okay, here's what's happening on northbound 405 right now. I told you 10 minutes ago, we have this crash in the HOV lane right near SR 900 at Sunset. Well, for about 4 minutes now, they've had the entire freeway blocked with a couple of state troopers there, all lanes. Well, they have just released the two out of the three lanes, and now it's just back to the HOV lane blocked, but the damage is done. We're up to 50 minutes now to go from Renton to Bellevue. You are just crushed, crawling like sardines, trying to move through that can, getting through Renton up there. Give yourself 50 minutes from Renton to Bellevue. Significant spillover onto the Valley Freeway. Over 30 minutes out of Auburn and 50 all the way from Puyallup. Eastbound 512, struggling down the South Hill, but nothing out of line. My drivers are telling me we've got a new crash on northbound I-5, just north of Marvin Road as you work your way out of Lacey. Still looking to find it, but we do have a pretty severe, serious braking in that corridor. Federal Way to Seattle, still about 50 minutes. Earlier crash up by 509. Coming down from the north end, we have heavy brake lights on westbound 2 and 204 getting to the trestle, and then 50 minutes from Everett to Seattle or Bellevue. This report brought to you by the Seattle Mariners. Don't miss Rick Riz's farewell weekend at T-Mobile Park, September 25th through the 29th against the Angels. Get your tickets, mariners.com.
31: It's 7:04. It's Seattle's morning news for the 17th of September. Charlie Harger is off on Manda Factor. Newly released texts reveal confusion inside SPD leadership during the Bite of Seattle shooting. Also this morning, Mayor Katie Wilson is expected to announce a new executive order designed to help strengthen Seattle's emergency management coordination and preparedness. We get the details on both live from Cairo News Radio's Luke Ducey.
3: Good morning, everyone. Yeah, today's announcement is scheduled for 11:15 this morning, where Mayor Katie Wilson is expected to sign an executive order to beef up communication between emergency management, SPD, and Seattle Fire. The order comes 2 months after the Bite of Seattle shooting, where three people were killed and several more injured, including a two-year-old boy. Well, days after that shooting, Wilson said it exposed major gaps in crisis communications.
4: Our after-action review of the city's communications with the public and the media revealed real gaps.
3: And that the city needed to make changes.
4: Information could and should have gone out much faster.
3: And now we're getting a better picture as to why from those new text messages just released by SPD. The texts show a level of confusion and behind the scenes of chaos among city leaders. In one exchange soon after the gunfire, former chief Sean Barnes texted to his leadership that he didn't know who was in charge. SPD Assistant Chief Tyrone Davis responded, quote, "I'm in charge. We will handle it for now." Barnes later texted, "If the question comes up, I'm on my way back as I have ended my conference attendance early." Remember, he was in Dallas, Texas at the time at a conference. Well, the messages also show officers trying to figure out whether the shooting was gang-related or terrorism at the time. They took a lot of time for trying to figure that out as well. Officials prepared, as they prepared to brief the public later that night, texts showed that police were asked to wait for Mayor Wilson and Governor Bob Ferguson to arrive, and they delayed that press conference by some 5 hours. Now, Amanda, earlier this month, Wilson did roll out new policies requiring SPD to brief the media within 1 hour of a major incident. What we're going to have to wait to see what she rolls out today. No word on the details so far. Also, if you're interested, get to work, get to wherever you're going this morning, and you want to read all those text messages in full, we've got them for you. We've got a link on mynorthwest.com.
31: Again, 11:15 for the
3: 11:15 this morning is that executive order and press conference. We'll figure out those details.
31: All right, Luke, thank you. The grandmother of the Fall City murder victims took the stand yesterday as a judge considers whether the teenage suspect should be tried as an adult. Catherine Ogden described concerns about discipline in the home and said her daughter once told her she felt overwhelmed and suicidal.
5: The psychiatrist for the defense asked her if the suspect's mother ever hugged or told the children she loved them.
6: I had to think about it for a long time because I couldn't recall with a strong yes or no whether she ever said she loved them.
5: Ogden pointed to other kinds of affection she noticed and later testified to the upbringing the suspect's mother had with she and her ex-husband.
7: And when he would spank the children, it was in anger.
6: Yes.
5: This hearing is expected to last into October.
31: That's Cairo 7 TV's Brandon Thompson. A Graham woman says an Amazon delivery driver crossed a line when he delivered a package outside her bedroom window late at night.
0: Kathleen Hagen tells Cairo 7 TV she woke up and found the man pressed against the glass.
8: And I was yelling for my adult son to come. There was a man outside of my window. And he yelled, "It's okay, I'm the Amazon delivery man." To which I said, "No, it's not."
0: She says the driver's proof of delivery photo appears to show her legs, cat, and pillows through the window. The Pierce County Sheriff's Office is investigating. One car, three suspects, three separate crimes. Tukwila police tracked down a vehicle connected to a mall shoplifting case and arrested a passenger who is identified as the suspect. The driver was arrested for a suspended license and a previous mall trespass. Then another passenger who was waiting with the car assaulted the vehicle's owner when they arrived, leading to a third arrest there. A woman running for the state house is due in Tacoma Municipal Court Friday on a DUI charge. Newly released body cam footage from August 11th, obtained by the Jason Ranch Show on Seattle Red 770 AM, shows 29th District Democratic candidate Krista Perez admitting to a Tacoma officer she drank a glass of wine before her pickup hit a parked car and damaged five vehicles. The officer asked if she remembered the crash.
9: "I don't know what you're talking about."
10: "Okay, let me help you. So I asked you if you remember the accident. You said no. You don't remember the accident. So I'm asking you, you said you had a drink of wine, right? So could that, you being affected by the alcohol, contributed to the accident or no?"
9: "No."
10: "Okay."
0: Perez refused a field sobriety test and was arrested.
9: "God, I don't know what any of this means. I don't know what any of this means."
0: We have reached out to Perez. Her attorney has declined to comment. Well, after being dropped from Ed Sheeran's tour for saying Free Palestine on stage, Macklemore says he will give his full $1 million payout to Palestinian aid groups. He's also challenging New England Patriots owner Robert Kraft, who reportedly pushed to have him removed to match that donation.
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0: Thursday, September 17th. We just need to get Charlie back and the whole gang will be back together. So nice to have Luke Ducey back with us. Charlie's off. Hopefully he'll be back tomorrow. Amanda Factor, Sully's here checking on the roads. Nick Kreisha is playing the music and running the board, and we're glad to have you with us too. Coming up, ABC's Shannon Kingston gives us an update on the war in Gaza. The Trump administration now pushing for a nearly $3 billion weapons deal with Israel. Also, a disturbing investigation happening in Philadelphia. Police there discovered a home that draws a connection between the murders of five women. ABC News crime and terrorism analyst Brad Garrett will break it down for us. And Sully, what's coming up in traffic?
2: Well, we're going to take a look at the crash that we have in 405 in Renton, which is getting better now that it is cleared. We'll break it down for you next.
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0: Just about 7:13, that's time for a check on traffic. We do that every 10 minutes on the threes. Chris Sullivan, what's happening?
2: We gonna do weather first?
0: Oh, sorry.
2: I don't want Nick to get mad at us.
0: You know what? Nick wasn't there, so...
2: Oh.
0: We'll just do...
2: Sorry.
0: We'll do the weather.
2: Live radio! Chris throwing Manda under the bus.
0: Well, and I didn't have my headphones on because I was distracted looking at pictures on the text line. Okay, so it's going to be a beautiful day. Sunshine and 76. You're going to have to describe the picture I was...
1: Yeah, we can blame Josiah, actually.
2: Oh, I love Josiah. He's one of our incredible photos.
0: Weather
2: oh,
0: yeah. first. Let me get this out of the way before I forget. 76 today for tomorrow. It'll be Friday, thank heavens. Clouds in the morning, sunshine in the afternoon, 72. And then Saturday and Sunday, pretty much the same pattern. Monday, a little bit more than a wave cloud cover in 69. Right now in Seattle, it's clear and 57. Sully, time for traffic.
2: I only talk when I hear that sounder, the music come on. It's Pavlovian. So I'm like, it's not my time to talk now. That's Nick time.
0: I can't function properly without Charlie.
2: Yeah, he really does keep a leash on things and keep us in control.
0: No, he doesn't.
2: No, that's true. He throws us off, but I'm really the agent of chaos.
0: What's happening right now, Sully?
2: Well, okay, it looks like we appear to be clear on northbound 405 right near Sunset. The crash that we had that had the lanes blocked briefly appears to be off on the shoulder now. But either way, we're very heavy through those S-curves. We're up to 40 minutes from Renton to Bellevue, which is about a five-minute improvement over during the time when we had the crash. But the spillover on northbound 167 extends now back out of Kent, almost to 212th now. So well over 30 minutes from Auburn and over 50 all the way from the Puyallup area. Eastbound 512, really slow, trying to make your way through South Hill down towards Puyallup. So pretty heavy braking there. Northbound I-5, we're seeing heavy slowing getting towards the Puyallup River. I'm going to be checking in to see if anything other than just that lane restriction there. There are reports of a crash, but I haven't found it yet. Looks like we have cleared in the crash in Lacey we had on northbound I-5, working your way past Marvin Road, back down to about 42 minutes to make the drive to Tacoma. We might have a crash on westbound 16 right around the corner in Port Orchard. Don't have a cam there. It's through the construction zone. Could use a little help there if you're over there. Hit us on the text line. Got about an hour drive from Everett into Bellevue, about 50 from Everett to Seattle. Lake bridges are good. Kyra News Radio, real-time traffic. I'm Chris Sullivan.
0: Okay, now explain why I was so distracted.
2: Our good friend Josiah, he's out there. He works in big rig construction. He's always out there. Great, gives me so much information. He showed us a picture of a pickup truck.
0: How many pallets are
2: that has
0: that
2: a bunch
0: thing?
2: Of pallets? And you know those wooden pallets?
0: Sides.
2: Yeah, I mean, this is not safe.
0: No.
2: I don't know what this is or how you even load your car like that. David's trying to get it up at, on our YouTube live feed. This can't be safe.
0: No, there's no way.
2: No, there it is.
0: Would
2: on
0: you
2: our
0: like
2: YouTube
0: to be following
2: live feed.
0: That on the freeway?
2: That come on, man. I mean, I get it. You got a job to do, but really?
0: It's hard to tell how well it's tied down. I see one little rope on one side, but...
2: And Josiah, as a conscientious big rig driver all the time, is like, you know, I'm going to get flagged for, you know, if I have one little thing out of line, why isn't this guy being pulled over?
0: I think he said missing a mud flap.
2: Yeah, or something like that. So,
0: all right.
2: Anyway, yeah, that's a great pick, Josiah. Thank you.
0: This is why we love to hear from you on our Muckleshoot Casino Resort text line. It's 888-973-5476.
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18: Seattle's Morning News, wherever you are.
0: The Trump administration this week notified members of Congress that it plans to sell nearly $3 billion of weapons to Israel as the war between Israel and Hamas rages on. Among the weapons included in the proposal, controversial bombs weighing up to a ton. Let's get more on this now from ABC News State Department reporter Shannon Kingston. Good morning, Shannon. Tell us a little bit more about this package.
19: Well, good morning. It contains 40,000 of these one-ton bombs, and these have really their general purpose heavy munitions with a lot of explosives. They have a very wide blast zone, and the reason they're controversial is because if they're deployed in areas that are heavily populated, there is a high risk to civilians. They can be very difficult to control. They have raised red flags with Democrats before, but where we are in this notification process, this is just the what we call the informal notification, basically a heads up that the State Department typically gives to key lawmakers. That typically allows them to raise concerns behind the scenes, kind of work it out before we get to the public phase of this kind of wheeling and dealing. But we're not seeing that happen because already some Democrats are saying that they will oppose the sale and try to stand in the way of it.
0: And it does have to go through Congress.
19: The State Department typically does not actually have to go through Congress. They do, typically go through Congress, but we have seen the Trump administration before use emergency authorities to bypass that step altogether. So it is still possible they could pivot and do that. And really, for Congress to effectively stand in the way, they would have to have a supermajority. And as you probably know, in Washington, it is very hard to get that many people to agree to any one thing. So that would be a very steep hill to climb.
0: Up to this point, Shannon, how much U.S. money has been poured into the war in Gaza?
19: Well, it has been quite a lot of money. It's hard to ascertain a direct dollar figure, but what there is a military financing program that Israel, other allies of the U.S., they're able to tap into resources. The U.S. gives them money that they have to then turn around and use to buy American-made weapons. So the relationship there with Israel is among one of the most consequential. They do receive among the most dollars in foreign military financing. So there is a very clear relationship between the U.S. Defense industrial complex and Israel.
0: What's the general thinking on whether this package will be passed?
19: Well, it could still change. That's what we're hearing from sources, that this is something that we see fairly typically where they will kind of start very big picture, notify Congress of all the different weapons that might be included in a package, and then make little edits and adjustments based on what the country says they actually need. So we could still see changes, but it's all going to come down to political will on the part of the Trump administration, because if they want to get the sale done, they can get the sale done. We have, of course, seen President Trump waver a bit in recent months. He's been pretty critical of Israeli Prime Minister Benjamin Netanyahu when it comes to ongoing military actions in Gaza. The Trump administration very much wants to push forward that peace process. And he's also taken him to task over escalation in Lebanon. So really anything can happen.
0: What is the current state of the war?

0: Well, it certainly in Gaza, we've seen the conflict come down to more of a simmer, but there are still near daily Israeli military activities in Gaza, different strikes, more targeted of late. But what they're saying is they are witnessing Hamas try to reconstitute itself, and what they're doing is nipping that in the bud. We know that the peace process there has stalled out over plans for Hamas to disarm. Now, that is required by the US-backed proposal for the reconstruction of a post-war Gaza. But there are disagreements, really on the sequencing there. What needs to happen on the Israeli side before Hamas will turn over arms? What kind of arms need to be turned over? So all of that is still being worked out in real time.
1: All right, Shannon, thanks so much for the update this morning. ABC News State Department reporter Shannon Kingston. New information on the cost of the war with Iran on the U.S. military. ABC News has obtained new images of U.S. military assets across the Middle East that have been damaged or destroyed in the conflict. Here's ABC News Chief White House Correspondent Mary Bruce.
2: One American service member who served in this war telling us the American people are unaware of the extent of the damage that American bases are taking in. It's being kept a secret, and we're acting like it's no big deal. But you know, there are drone strikes and ballistic missile strikes actively landing on bases every day.
1: A potential security incident over the skies of Reagan National Airport involving a drone. We get more on this from ABC's Gio Benitez.
3: Pilots on two different planes reported a drone flying over the runway and taxiway over at Reagan National Airport. Not only is this extraordinarily rare because it's an airport, of course, but regular drones shouldn't even be able to physically take off in the D.C. area unless they were nefariously tampered with or received special FAA clearance. And that's clearance, of course, that obviously wouldn't be given over an active airport.
1: A push for an AI kill switch has failed in Congress. News Nation Washington correspondent Corey Smith reports says Senator Rand Paul helped kill the bill put forth by a fellow Republican.
4: Senator Rand Paul of Kentucky says this kill switch bill was hastily put together and is too vague. In terms of process, Senator John Kennedy, who introduced it, tried to bypass a formal vote asking for unanimous consent. So much of the AI conversation in Congress is focused on how AI should be regulated and who makes the rules. But Senator Kennedy's bill didn't answer either of those questions. Instead, he's preparing for the worst case scenario when, in his words, an AI model decides to do whatever the hell it wants and starts to cause harm.
1: The bill comes as leaders from some of the world's biggest tech companies have issued warnings about the advances of artificial intelligence platforms. Well, you've heard the Seahawks return to Lumen Field October 4th, and we want to send you and three friends to be there in person. The Hawks take on the Los Angeles Chargers in a huge regular season matchup, kickoff 1:25. All you have to do is open the Cairo News Radio app to find out how to enter. Don't have the app? Not a problem. 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We'll send you a link to download. Enter every day to increase your chances to win. The contest runs through September 21st. Good luck. 7:23 now, and that's time for a check on traffic once again. Every 10 minutes on the threes. What's up, Sully?
5: Well, I've got new information on what we're dealing with in Tacoma. They're right there before you get to the Puyallup River Bridge. We have the HOV lane and the left general purpose lane blocked for this crash, and we're backed up before the dome, almost all the way before the car museum, actually. So plan on about 5 or 6 minutes lost through the downtown core of Tacoma. Well, the I-5 portion of it anyway. As you're working your way through, give yourself about 25 to 30 minutes to go from Tacoma on up into Federal Way. And then Federal Way to Seattle's over 50 minutes. Valley Freeway close to an hour now as we are seeing heavy brake lights getting into and through Pacific and in Auburn. And then the spillover on the north from 112, 212 that is, on up into 405 after a crash we had in the Renton S-curve. So plan on big time delays there. It's at least 35 minutes out of Auburn. Renton to Bellevue's 45 minutes. The crash we had at Sunset appears to be off to the Sunset off-ramp now, but the damage is kind of done. Once you're through that area, it's not too bad the rest of the way on up. Coming down from the north end, hour drives from Everett to Seattle or Bellevue, maybe an hour and 10 now from Everett to Bellevue as we are really struggling away from Linwood. Westbound 2, trying to get to the trestles heavy, so is 204. We've gotten used to that with the construction on Highway 9 that people are avoiding. And we have a pretty sizable backup on westbound 16, trying to get around the corner in Port Orchard. We do have a crash there near Bay Street. I'm not sure which lane, but we are definitely seeing backups. 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
1: Our forecast, beautiful day, sunshine, 76 for today. Then things are going to start to look a little different. Starting tomorrow, we'll see clouds in the morning and sunshine in the afternoon. 72 tomorrow, around 70.

0: Saturday and Sunday, but same deal. Morning clouds, afternoon sunshine. Right now it's 57 in Seattle, and coming up in just a moment, a frightening bear attack this week near Bellingham left two people hurt. Cairo News Radio's Luke Ducey has details. Also, a prominent NFL player may have been the victim of a massive Ponzi scheme. We'll get more on that from ABC's Mike Dubusky. You're listening.
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0: Good morning, it's 7:30. For the second time in about a month, there's been a violent encounter with a black bear in Whatcom County. This time, a man and a child were hurt Sunday evening. We get the details live from Cairo News Radio's Luke Ducey.
17: Yeah, so this happened just on the outskirts of Bellingham on someone's property just north of Lake Whatcom. The State Department of Fish and Wildlife say they found out about it on Monday, and that a man and a child were at a hospital being treated for injuries at that time. Then an alert went out on Tuesday, and Fish and Wildlife set up a trap. No luck so far trapping the bear just yet. We'll get back with them today to see if they've got that bear in the trap. Hopefully they relocate it. You know, we got to figure out what's going on too, because there are also reports of a second bear at the scene. Could be a mama bear and a cub. So we'll see again. But a reminder, these are always great reminders, because we've got a lot of hiking season left to go. What are you supposed to do if you encounter a black bear? Well, here's what the outdoor retailer REI says.
18: Pull out your bear spray, put your arms in the air, and make yourself as big as possible. If you have trekking poles, you can hold those up as well. Make a lot of noise and start backing away slowly.
17: Do you all hike with bear spray when you go back? And I do. I have it. I
0: haven't been on a hike in years. Oh, well,
17: okay. Honestly, that's another way. Abstinence.
0: Just don't go hiking.
17: Just don't do it. Right. You can also, look, if you make yourself big, talk to a bear in a low voice. And also Fish and Wildlife says, Sully, this is for you. Do not make eye contact with the bear. Do not taunt the bear. Do not make eye contact with the bear. And do not, whatever you do, start running away, because if you do...
18: this will trigger a chase instinct, and then they'll treat you as prey.
17: Now, if none of that works and the bear keeps coming toward you...
18: then's the time to use your bear spray. If that fails and a black bear attacks, fight back. Punch it in the face, in the eyes, in the neck, and in all the tender spots.
17: You know, I mean, well, obviously we're having some fun here, but this is serious business. You know, back in August, there was another incident on a trail, again, just north of Lake Whatcom. A woman was hiking with her leashed dog. Dog was on a leash, did all the right things, when a bear chased them, apparently. You know, bear attacks, though, are still rare in Washington. About 24 total attacks in state history. One fatality in 1974. You know, a lot of people wondering where I was this last week. I was back in Virginia near the Shenandoah Mountains, in that area in Charlottesville, Virginia. And they've got a pretty big increase in bear activity there as well. You know, they've had a lot of rain, though. But it's just, for them, it's more encroachment on bear territory. And, you know, bears, they love bird feeders and garbage and fruit trees and all those yummy snacks as well. But, you know, a lot of experts here, they're blaming drought and climate change. Wildfires, another big reason. Sully, you were talking about, you know, just a really bad berry season in parts of Montana. You saw a bear in the middle of Bozeman.
19: Right there on Main Street.
17: That's crazy.
19: I didn't see it. No. It was video that went viral from last weekend. Yeah.
17: Yeah, I mean, people, what do? I would freak out and go inside a business and watch. But
19: pretty
17: I know some people would
19: too.
17: Whip out their phones, and they'd probably try to get close, right? Pet the bear.
0: That woman who was hiking with her dog videoed it. I couldn't believe she was steady enough to do that.
17: It wouldn't be my first instinct. No, grab the bear spray or pick up a rock.
0: All right, thanks, Luke.
17: All right.
0: Time for a check on traffic now every 10 minutes. And for that, here's Chris Sullivan.
19: All right, you got about a 10-minute delay on northbound I-5 as you work your way into Tacoma because of this crash. We've been working right near the dome. Actually, it's a little closer to the Puyallup River Bridge. It had been in the HOV lane and general purpose lane, left lane. Both of those lanes have cleared. Everything's over to the far left shoulder, but still enough of a distraction So plan on a little bit of a delay. That's why we're running 45 minutes from Olympia into Tacoma. We're also seeing some slowing on eastbound 16 past Cheney Stadium, but that's just the normal stuff. Federal Way to Seattle, about an hour. Got about an hour on the Valley Freeway as well. 10 to 12 minutes slower than it should be. Really heavy in Auburn, but the show is at the north end from 212th and Kent on up to 405. That's because it's the leftovers from an earlier crash we had on 405. Got about a 40-minute trip there from 405 from Renton to Bellevue. Across the lake, we're still okay. Coming down from the north end, really having a crush. We've got about an hour and 20-minute trip, Everett to Bellevue, about an hour and 10 from Everett to Seattle. Brake lights right where they should be. And it's another heavy day on westbound 2, trying to get away from Highway 9 and Snohomish down toward the trestle. Cairo News Radio, real-time traffic. I'm Chris Sullivan.
0: In our forecast, we're going to see lots of sunshine today, warming up to 76. And then things are going to start to feel a little different around here. We'll see morning clouds pretty thick in some spots. But afternoon sunshine starting tomorrow, 72 tomorrow. For both days on the weekend, same thing. Clouds in the morning, maybe even a few light sprinkles, but clearing for the afternoon and highs around 70. Right now in Seattle, it's clear and 56.
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0: It's now 7:35. Superstar NFL player Travis Kelce has been named among the many victims of a Ponzi scheme, defrauding investors out of a total of $35 million. Here's ABC's Mike DeBusky from the Start Here podcast.
20: It's been a busy year for Travis Kelce.
21: Broncos coming after Mahomes, and he finds Kelce.
20: Earlier this week, he and the Kansas City Chiefs opened their 2026 season in a game against the Denver Broncos. It's Kelce's first since he got married to one Taylor Swift in July.
22: It was a fun offseason, man. Wedding was the best night of my life.
20: But while he's been running plays, it turns out Kelce also got played recently by the architect of a massive Ponzi scheme. Just after kickoff in that Chiefs-Broncos game on Monday, we learned that Siddharth Jawahar, an investment advisor from Texas, is being sentenced to 11 years in prison. He's the guy who, according to a judge, defrauded investors like Kelce out of millions of dollars and used that money to really live the life of a showgirl. Lavish vacations, private jet rides, spending sprees at clothing stores, expensive outings at fancy restaurants, exclusive clubs like Zero Bond open their doors to Jawahar, saying, "Welcome to New York. It's been waiting for you." In fact, prosecutors say Jawahar took in more than $35 million from clients, but only actually invested about $10 million of that. That's a pretty big blank space on the books.
23: But I got a blank space, baby, and I'll write your name.
20: Judge Zachary Bluestone writes that 99% of Jawahar's clients' funds were put into an investment entity called Philip Morris Pakistan. When PMP's value declined, Jawahar basically told his clients, "Actually, we're all good, Travis Kelce. Profits are up." But eventually, his problems caught up with him, and not the champagne kind. Jawahar pleaded guilty back in January to 3 counts of wire fraud in connection with this scheme. In addition to his 11-year sentence, he's also on the hook for more than $31 million in restitution. How's that for karma? Now, Jawahar's attorney tells ABC News, "Sid Jawahar is a very good man who's made some very serious mistakes and is taking ownership of it all. We don't know how much Travis Kelce lost in the scheme, though he and Swift are likely able to shake it off. Still, dodgy investment opportunities can be damaging, no matter how famous you are. And that's something Travis Kelce knows all too well."
0: That's ABC's Mike DeBusky. It's now 7:38. Downtown Seattle has largely bounced back to pre-pandemic levels.
24: The Downtown Seattle Association reports nearly 3.8 million visitors in August. That's 12% above 2019, making it the busiest month since July of that year. Hotel demand has also topped pre-pandemic levels. The recovery, however, is not complete. Weekday office worker foot traffic is at 62% of where it was in 2019. With an average of about 150,000 workers in downtown Seattle each day. Frank Lindsay, Cairo News Radio.
0: Microsoft is spending big on artificial intelligence, and Wall Street is watching. According to the Seattle Times, Microsoft invested $117 billion in capital expenditures last fiscal year, nearly $30 billion more than the year before. Much of that is going toward data centers, chips, and AI hardware. And if you spent any time on TikTok watching cooking videos, you probably know the name, a cook named Matt. Seattle chef Matt Broussard has more than 7 million followers, and now he's opening his first restaurant. Puget Sound Business Journal reports Char the Chicken is set to open in October on Capitol Hill. Broussard got his start at Tom Douglas restaurants before going big on social media. He also released his first cookbook this summer. Coming up, details on a big breakthrough for investigators in Philadelphia surrounding the disappearance of five women. ABC News crime and terrorism analyst Brad Garrett will join us live. And Sully, what's coming up in traffic?
19: Well, we're going to take a look at what's happening in Tacoma. Crash there, and we do have a new issue up in the Marysville area. We'll break it down for you next.
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0: 7:43, now that's time for a check on traffic. And for that, here's Chris Sullivan.
19: All right, we got some improvement through the Tacoma Core on northbound I-5 after a crash that we had that was blocking two lanes there, right just towards the Puyallup River Bridge. Now everything off to the far left shoulder, and the backup's getting better, but there still is some time lost in there. It's going to be 45 minutes from Olympia to Tacoma. Looks like we have cleared the crash as well. Westbound 16, that is, getting into Port Orchard just before Bay Street. Still have a little bit of slowing to deal with there, but we're improving. Now up to the Marysville area, where we have a new little crash that's partially blocking the far left lane as you get south of 88th, and then down near the main 528 interchange, there's a pedestrian just walking around the shoulder. So just plan on maybe 10 minutes lost on that drive from Arlington into Everett. Overall, just kind of slower than normal, 25 minutes on that drive. And then you have about an hour and 20 from Everett to Bellevue and about an hour and 10 from Everett to Seattle. Better than yesterday, but still a grind related to the Revive I-5. Northbound I-5, Federal Way to Seattle. Seattle. An hour very heavy across the West Seattle Bridge today, heading eastbound over 2 I-5. Renton to Bellevue, 40 minutes. Behind that, the Valley Freeway back under an hour, but not by much. We're starting to thin out there north of Kent after an earlier crash on 405 kind of spilled back over onto the Valley. Eastbound 512, a little slow down the South Hill, but manageable. Lake bridges are fine. Cairo News Radio, real-time traffic. I'm Chris Sullivan.
0: And our forecast, here comes the sun. Again, it's going to be pretty warm today. 76 our expected high. Overnight low 54, and then tomorrow and Saturday and Sunday. Look for clouds in the morning. They'll be pretty thick and stubborn, but we'll see sunshine by the afternoon hours. High tomorrow 72, around 74 Saturday and Sunday. Looks like we'll stay dry into Monday as well. Right now in Seattle, sunshine and 56.
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0: It's now 7:45. In Portland, a sixth victim is linked to a suspected serial killer. All five of the women's bodies were found in rural and wooded areas throughout Northwest Oregon and Southwest Washington. Cairo 7 TV's Gary Horker has more.
7: Jesse Calhoun was charged with manslaughter in the death of Elizabeth Gibson in Multnomah County. Her body has never been found. His trial is set to begin next year.
0: A Thurston County Patrol deputy is out of a job after failing to properly investigate a domestic violence report. The sheriff's office says a woman reported being assaulted and threatened, but the deputy did not follow up or file a report. 2 days later, she disappeared. She was found safe, though. The organization representing the deputy has filed a grievance seeking reinstatement. Well, police in Philadelphia are connecting the dots of a potential serial killer who could be responsible for the deaths of as many as five women. I want to warn you, this is a wild story with some pretty disturbing details. ABC News crime and terrorism analyst Brad Garrett is with us. Tell us the background of this story, Brad.
8: So in June, a Federal Park police officer stopped a vehicle. Inside, he found a male and a female. Once he identifies the male, then he realizes that he's a convicted felon. He apparently had at least one and maybe more firearms in the car with obliterated serial numbers. That was enough to arrest him. The female, this is kind of the spooky part, had an ID that she showed police. That's the name of one of the missing women that you just referred to. So long story short, obviously the police came up with enough probable cause to get in the house where this guy lived. And they quickly realized this is the house of a guy. It's actually the guy that was arrested. His father was a known pornography maker of films. And they found in the house literally hundreds of thousands of pictures, thousands of videos, which they're going through. This guy, at least the father, apparently made simulated what they call snuff movies, which basically is either killing somebody during a sex act or faking that you're killing them. This depends. So where I'm going with this is that, yes, they've initially did it five. The police today said there's three more victims. They've actually identified two. The third one they're still working on. Manda, this is the type of the case that could have potentially a lot of victims, because the first one that was mentioned in the five disappeared in 2012. Now it's 14 years later. So we'll have to see where this goes.
0: There were actually urns found on the property and a massive water drum connected to the city water lines. What does that tell you?
8: Well, without getting gruesome for your audience, there is ways of disposing of bodies in a way that you could then remove them from the property through a water line.
0: Do these women have any sort of connection? What do we know about them?
8: What little we know is that whatever the right term is, were sex workers. And so I think they were lured to the house for the obvious, for making porn movies, for having sex, probably were lured by money and drugs. And then obviously some of them never left. It's just a bizarre story that's going on for so many years, like others, like the Long Island serial killer. Went on for a long time before he got caught. It's amazing. People can live in a community, commit these kind of acts, and life goes on.
0: I was just going to mention that. I just saw a video of crews at the house searching, And I was shocked to see that it's just right in the middle of a neighborhood. I had assumed it was secluded in the woods or something.
8: No. And apparently, we'll have to see what the neighbors actually said. The few that the media have caught on camera are things like, you know, they knew creepy is the word they use. There was weird things going on there. But I'm going to guess the police have never been called to that house. I don't know that. But it you know, this is only Amanda went together because a diligent first officer sort of kept pushing, you know, looked at what we had and said, there's more to this than meets the eye.
0: You were an FBI profiler. What do you say about this father and son?
8: Well, Amanda, people are attracted to aggression and sex for a gazillion different reasons. And some people have to have the combination of the two. And unfortunately, there are X number, I don't know what the number would be, X number of people that want to watch that sort of gruesome behavior going on. And so it's a combination of probably people who like doing it, and they've probably figured out a way to make money off of it. But it's just like a story that I could actually talk about a lot of things. I'm not going to, we're not going to do that for your audience.
0: I actually feel sick to my stomach right now. I can't believe some of these details. Where does this go from here, Brad?
8: So they haven't charged the son, who's 44 years old, other than the what I talked about, firearms. There may have been some other stuff in the car, drugs, etc. And he had two fake IDs of DEA and FBI also in his vehicle. They're going to eventually, I assume, charge him and others. His father's deceased because you obviously can't charge him. There's going to be more players involved in this. So it's two things, man, identifying other individuals, but also identifying other victims. Can you imagine the task that the FBI and the authorities have to go through hundreds of thousands of photographs? And they're going to have to digitize it, catalog it. This will take a while.
0: I cannot imagine. Brad, thank you so much for your time. ABC News crime and terrorism analyst Brad Garrett.
9: These are your political insights from ABC News. The House Wednesday night passed a Russia and Iran sanctions bill championed by the late Senator Lindsey Graham, sending the measure to President Trump's desk for his signature. Voting against it, Democratic leader Hakeem Jeffries saying the bill gives the president new expansive tariff authority. But 58 Democrats broke with Jeffries to vote for the measure. A warning from President Trump to Europe as Canada seeks to become the first associate member of the European Union.
10: If they do that, if I think it's at all a hostile act, I will put very serious tariffs or stop trading with Europe on many things.
9: Canadian Prime Minister Mark Carney Wednesday saying the country is seeking a unique alliance with the bloc, not membership. And President Trump has told Republicans to pretend that he's on the ballot this November. And now Trump's 2024 opponent is campaigning for a Democrat. Former Vice President Kamala Harris to appear with Democratic Senate nominee Abdul El-Sayed in Michigan next week. Dave Packer, ABC News.
0: Just about 7:53, and that's time for a check on traffic. Every 10 minutes on the threes, we do that. Chris Sullivan, what's new?
19: Well, we're still dealing with a very heavy drive out of Snohomish County. The little crash we had south of 88th appears to have resolved itself, but we still have about a 10-minute delay from Arlington down into Everett with about 25 minutes there. Westbound across the trestle's pretty heavy as well, and then you've got an hour and 20-minute trip from Everett to Seattle or Bellevue, just the grind that we've gotten used to away from Linwood. So it's one of those days. Looking at eastbound 520, eastbound 16, that is still pretty heavy around the corner in Port Orchard. The crash that we had there before Bay Street, we were told it was cleared. We may have another one there closer to Gorst. It's just been a rough morning on 16. We're getting better through Tacoma, though there are very heavy brake lights around the Puyallup River Bridge, where we still work with this crash on the left shoulder. It's going to take you about 45 minutes from Olympia into Tacoma. That includes a couple of those minutes getting into and through the Tacoma Core. And then an hour Federal Way to Seattle. About an hour just under from Puyallup to Renton, depending on how you hit the volume in Auburn. Right now, it's heavy before and after, but you get a little break through Kent, and then it's from 180th on in. Renton to Bellevue, 45 minutes. The lake bridges are okay. Westbound 90, starting to see a little bit of slowing, but nothing that you can't handle. We're looking at off and on braking over Highway 18 as well, over the top of the mountain. So all in all, we've settled in. It hasn't been great, but so far it's better than yesterday. Which isn't much. Cairo News Radio, real-time traffic. I'm Chris Sullivan.
0: Beautiful day, sunshine, 76 today. Tomorrow will be a little bit cooler with clouds in the morning, sunshine in the afternoon, and a high of 72. Sully, you had a choke point earlier today that absolutely blew up the text line.
19: Yeah, we'll revisit it. How a little paint can go a long way in keeping a road closed.
0: Thank you. Sully's fired up about this one. That's coming up at 8:15. And Cairo News Radio's Luke Ducey reports on an executive order from Seattle Mayor Katie Wilson that looks to strengthen the city's approach to emergency management. 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
0: ABC News, I'm Sherry Preston. Some encouraging news from the Labor Department. There were 196,000 unemployment filings last week, 10,000 fewer than the week before, and the lowest number since July. There are also new numbers out today on home building. It's slowing as mortgage rates are rising.
18: The Census Bureau says housing starts last month were 2.6% below the seasonally adjusted rate from July, at 1.2% below the figure from August of last year. But looking ahead, building permits for future construction also were off last month compared to July, but well ahead of the figure from August 2025.
0: ABC's Jim Ryan. Another AI warning is OpenAI. Sam Altman says another six of its models showed signs of evading human oversight. Federal Reserve raising a key interest rate on Wednesday for the first time in 3 years in another attempt to curb stubborn inflation. President Trump telling ABC's Karen Travers is if his name is not added to the Kennedy Center building in Washington, not only will it shut down, it'll end up being demolished. This is ABC News. King Charles making the rare move of responding to a recent memoir from Princess Diana's brother, Earl Spencer, who writes, as he and Charles were arguing over Princes Harry and William having to walk behind Diana's casket at her funeral, Charles reportedly said, "Rest assured, we'll forget her soon enough." ABC's Lama Hassan is at Buckingham Palace.
20: The king's spokesperson swiftly responding. While we do not comment on books as a matter of principle, His Majesty is mindful that the pain of fraternal grief can cloud reason, affect judgment, and color memory in ways others do not recognize, even many years after such a loss.
0: Spencer writes that Charles was angry at him because he pushed back against William and Harry having to walk in the procession. Dolly Parton accepted an award last night.
21: Well, hey, it's Dolly, and I am so honored to receive the Lifetime Achievement Award from the Americana Music Association.
0: She died last month of cancer at the age of 80, but recorded that before she passed away. Sherry Preston, ABC News.
22: It's 8:02, and here's what's happening. Newly released text messages from the Bite of Seattle shooting show chaos in the police response, and Mayor Wilson will announce new emergency management measures today. Luke Ducey will have more. The man accused of sexually assaulting a jogger in Renton last Saturday is under arrest. Police tracked him down after getting a tip. Seattle City Council members are looking at slashing the fees developers pay on new housing by up to 80%. Council member Dion Foster's proposal gets its first hearing tomorrow. Just about 8:03, time for a check on traffic once again. We do that every 10 minutes on the threes. Chris Sullivan, what's happening?
19: Well, we've kind of moved down to blocking accident-free. So we've kind of made it through the fray on most of our freeways, so which means we're in recovery mode. The travel times are not great, but they're not horribly out of line. So all in all, about average. If you're coming down from the north end, a few minutes lost through Marysville. We had a little fender bender up near Tulalip. Then you have a nice drive all the way down. You get to Linwood, and then from 405, it's, you know, you got the hour drive from Linwood down into Bellevue, which is an hour and 20 all the way. You've got an hour from Linwood down into Seattle, hour and 20 from Everett. But you don't hit the brakes there really hard till you're down inside 145th, so kind of a standard day. Olympia to Tacoma's cleared out. Tacoma's still a little slow past the dome because of this crash still over on the left shoulder by the Puyallup River Bridge, and then Federal Way to Seattle, about an hour. Heaviest spot there past the Kent-Des Moines Road, plus the stuff past the West Seattle Bridge. 45 minutes, Renton to Bellevue, but back under an hour from Puyallup to Renton. We're trying to get better there. The lake bridges are okay. Still seeing some very heavy westbound slowing past Bay Street in the Port Orchard area. We might have another little crash there, but all in all, the bigger backup from an earlier crash is gone. This report brought to you by Seattle Sports. 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
22: It's 8:04. It's Seattle's morning news for Thursday, September 17th, 2026. Amanda Factor, Charlie Herger has the day off. Newly released texts reveal confusion inside Seattle police leadership during the deadly Bite of Seattle shooting. And this morning, Mayor Katie Wilson is expected to announce a new executive order aimed at improving Seattle's emergency response and preparedness. We get more live from Cairo News Radio's Luke Ducey.
5: So today's executive order announcement is scheduled for 11:15 this morning. We expect this to be Mayor Katie Wilson announcing new and better ways for emergency management, SPD, and Seattle Fire to work together. It comes 2 months after the Bite of Seattle shooting, where three people were killed and several more injured, including a two-year-old boy. You know, days after that shooting, Wilson said it exposed major gaps in crisis communication.
6: Our after-action review of the city's communications with the public and the media revealed real gaps.
5: And now we know why she said that back then a little bit. Little insight here from those new text messages just released by SPD. Those show a level of chaos and confusion among city leadership. In one exchange soon after the gunfire at the Bite of Seattle, former Chief Sean Barnes texted his leadership that he didn't know who was in charge. SPD Assistant Chief Tyrone Davis responded, "I'm in charge. We will handle it for now." The messages also show officers trying to figure out whether the shooting was gang-related or terrorism, and that debate back and forth went on for hours. Also, as officials prepared to brief the public later that night, some 5 hours after the incident, texts show police were asked to wait for Mayor Wilson and later Governor Bob Ferguson to arrive at the scene so they could go ahead and brief the public. Manda, you know, earlier this month, Wilson rolled out new policies requiring SPD to brief the media within 1 hour of a major incident. We're going to have to wait to see what else she rolls out today at that, again, 11:15 a.m. scheduled executive order signing. Meeting a lot of representatives from city leadership there as well. You can find a link, by the way, to all those text messages on MyNorthWest.com.
22: All right, Luke, thank you. New testimony is shedding light on the home life of the family killed in Falls City in 2024. Cairo 7 TV's Brandon Thompson was in the courtroom.
7: Catherine Ogden is the suspect's grandmother on his mother's side. She worked as a nurse for decades, saying she noticed the suspect was sick leading up to the murders, but not much else stuck out.
8: Did you see anything else out of the ordinary from while you were there with him?
7: No. She spoke to what she would see visiting their home as the children grew up, including the children being disciplined with a rubber spatula.
9: My understanding is that crying was not allowed, and there could be consequences.
7: She did say she never saw the parents yell at the kids.
22: Search and rescue teams have recovered the body of 26-year-old hiker from Mount Appleton in Olympic National Park. Searchers located to Neil Gehring on the mountain's northwest slope Sunday after analyzing additional cell phone location data. His body was transferred to the Clallam County Coroner's Office. No other details have been released. King County deputies are still investigating a deadly crash involving a Metro bus that happened yesterday morning in Kent. We get more from Cairo News Radio's James Lynch.
10: The King County Sheriff's Office says a woman was driving a stolen SUV when it slammed into the back of a King County Metro bus at South 277th Street and 83rd Avenue South. The woman was killed and three passengers on board the bus were injured. Sergeant James Ryan tells us speed was a factor in the crash.
11: It was certainly a high rate of speed, much higher than the posted speed. We're unsure at this point as to the cause of the crash.
10: Investigators are looking into the history of the driver and the stolen SUV. James Lynch, Cairo News Radio.
22: Seattle City Council members could soon slash the fees developers pay when they build new apartments. Council member Dion Foster is pushing a plan that would temporarily cut mandatory housing affordability fees by 60 to 80%. The idea gets its first hearing tomorrow. Foster says if projects aren't built, the city doesn't collect any of that fee revenue anyway. It comes as high interest rates and rising construction costs to put the brakes on new apartment construction across the city. Bellevue police are rolling out new decibel readers to crack down on loud vehicles.
12: With these decibel readers, they're able to determine whether or not the noise that's being created from the vehicle is as excessive and unusual and is in violation of the current state statute.
22: Police say complaints about traffic and vehicle noise are consistently the department's number one concern. Citations for loud exhaust and mufflers have roughly doubled over the past year. One of the Seahawks' top 50 players has died. Fred Young played for the Hawks in the 1980s. A linebacker known for his bruising hits, he became a fan favorite after being drafted by the Hawks in 1984. He made the Pro Bowl in each of his four seasons in Seattle. Young was 64. No cause of death has been revealed. No Sam Darnold on Sunday. The Seahawks confirm he's out with that glute injury. Coach Mike McDonald says backup QB Drew Locke is getting the start.
23: He's got his own personality, which we love. He's got his
13: style of playing quarterback is what we want here. Obviously, we want to be within the scheme and how we're training our guys, but you got to be yourself too, and Drew's definitely that, and we're looking forward to it.
22: McDonald says they're taking it week by week with Darnold, but it appears he may avoid a stint on the injured reserve. That would require him to miss at least four games. And Mariners fans have a chance to step into some new shoes. Brooks and the Mariners have teamed up on a limited edition Adrenaline GTS4. It says here, inspired by the energy of Seattle baseball. The kicks are available at the Mariners team store today at T-Mobile Park. Brooks has a launch walk and run September 24th.
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16: Seattle's Morning News on Cairo News Radio.
22: I forgot to mention the Mariners did win yesterday. It's Thursday, September 17th. Charlie Harger's off today. I'm Amanda Factor. Chris Sullivan is here checking the roads. Producer David Burbank in the studio today. Your choke point coming up today has fired up the text line this morning, Sully.
19: Awesome. Let's keep it going. I hope you guys are ready. Mm-hmm. It's called Paint by Numbers. If you don't have the numbers, I don't know where to go with this because I'm just flabbergasted that by what happened in Seattle and how it's closed a major road over an art installation.
22: Just so you're ready to chime in, the Muckleshoot Casino Resort text line is 888-973-5476.
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22: It's 8:12, and a check on our forecast. Sunshine today. It's going to be another warm one, 76 today, and then we're going to start to cool off a little bit. Clouds in the morning tomorrow, afternoon sunshine, 72 tomorrow. Saturday and Sunday look pretty much the same, maybe a tad cooler, just around 70. Right now in Seattle, sunshine in 56, and at 8:13, time for a check on traffic again. Here's Sully.
19: Yeah, it looks like I spoke too soon. As I said, we were rolling accident-free. We got a couple of things. A big one just popped up. Eastbound West Seattle Bridge, right around 99, just as you come down off the high-rise. The whole left side of the road's kind of being blocked right now by emergency response and a crash. And we are backed up all the way to the golf course, even getting towards the junction. So that is a big time delay for those of you trying to get out of West Seattle using the high rise. So I'll be watching that one really closely. Again, it's right there at 99. So plan on delays there. The other crash that just happened, southbound 405, right at the VMAC at 44th there in Renton. HOV lane and maybe the left general purpose lane are blocked. Again, this is southbound, not northbound, but there's a lot of activity. A couple of drivers just saw this, said they saw emergency vehicles going northbound up, probably responding to that to turn around and see what they can deal with there. Right now, we've got about a 45 to 50 minute trip Renton to Bellevue. Behind that, 55 minutes from Puyallup to Renton, with 30 of those minutes out of Auburn. Also, very slow approaching the West Seattle Bridge on northbound I-5. I have reports there might be a crash right at the top of the Michigan curve, but I haven't confirmed. Lake bridges are still okay coming down from the north end, hour and 20 minute trips from Everett to Seattle or Everett to Bellevue. 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
22: Okay, just so you have it ready, the Muckleshoot Casino Resort text line is 1-888-973-5476. Seattle has a long history of closing streets for fun summer events like block parties and artworks walks. Pretty cool, right? Well, what happens when one of those events ends up forcing an unexpected lengthy closure of a vital street in the city? That's what's happening on 9th Avenue between Pike and Pine, and Sully dug in.
19: All right. And this, let it boil, people. Let it boil. It takes a little while to set this up, but stick with me. I'm not sure how many of you were familiar with Market at the Marquee.
22: I stumbled through it and didn't know what it was. Okay. It didn't get a lot of attention.
19: No, it did not. Well, the Seattle Convention Center convinced the city to shut down 9th Avenue right next to the Paramount Theater for a weekly market featuring food, music, art. You know, a great little summer event. The event was held on Thursdays during August, but the Seattle Department of Transportation shut down 9th Avenue for the entire month. The closures started in late July. The road was supposed to reopen to traffic on September 4th. Cairo listener Linda hit me up earlier this week asking me why the street was still closed, which it is. 2 weeks after it should have been. So why is this one block so important in downtown Seattle? Well, it provides one of the few direct access points to the I-5 express lanes in the city, which, of course, as we know, is vital for commuters to use to avoid Revive I-5. We need access to that express lane. She wrote me, quote, "How can a business, the Paramount and Seattle Convention Center, close a major entrance to an I-5 ramp for months? This has added about 10 minutes to my getting on I-5 northbound, as I have to go several blocks down through three or four more stoplights, which is frustrating. So I went right to SDOT for an explanation." And here is where the blood starts boiling. As part of the art for this event, the organizer, the Seattle Convention Center, painted about 40 large circles on the pavement. It also painted 5 massive white strips on the street, which you can see in the video that I shot, and it's up at our YouTube live feed right now. According to SDOT, the Seattle Convention Center has, quote, "run into challenges removing the paint, and it's looking into other solutions." So the organizers can't get rid of the paint that they put on the road, and now the daily drivers have to waste 10 or more minutes every day to get around this mistake. And the road can't reopen until the paint is gone because they need to put in the regular lane markings. They need to reestablish those. And as you can see from the video, they painted the whole darn street with everything. And they can't remove it. So I went down there yesterday, and you can tell up close this paint isn't coming up anytime soon. Some of the circles appeared to have tried to be power sprayed to varying success. Some of the paint might have been removed, and where some of it was removed appears to potentially have some superficial damage to the road itself. It's a mess. I asked SDOT if the convention center is going to face any fines or disciplinary actions for damaging a vital street like 9th Avenue or for failing to live up to its permit, which is to reopen the street 2 weeks ago. Because, as you know, failing to open a road after a city permit is a code violation that comes with potential fines, penalties, and citations. SDOT told me, quote, Permit enforcement typically begins with warnings and conversations.
22: Sorry.
19: As I choked on that, with a potential option for fines depending on the circumstances. At this point in time, the permit holder is engaging with us and appears to be making an earnest effort to reopen the street as quickly as they can. Ask anyone who's missed a permit with a city of Seattle or any other municipality. Does it start with warning and conversations for you? Of course it doesn't. I also reached out to the Seattle Convention Center for comment about missing this deadline and the impact to the community. All it would say is that it's working to remove the paint and it's in regular communication with the affected neighbors and businesses. But nothing about talking to the affected and inconvenienced drivers that use that road every day to get I-5. No interest in that. No, nothing about that. And I sent another email to them yesterday to get comment. So right now, there is no timeline to reopen this street. From what I saw yesterday, and again, I'm not a pavement or paint expert, it's not coming up anytime soon. So in the meantime, drivers are left adding more time to their commutes while the city tries to figure out how to clean up an arty mess.

0: safety issue because that might make the road super slick. You might lose some of the friction you need between your tires and the street if you're on paint, and then the paint might somehow wash away. I'm sure that's probably one of the things they're looking at, but they've got to figure, and again, it's been closed for 6 weeks. This is a vital link to the express lanes, and there's no timeline for when they're going to get this lane reopened.
1: Stephanie Olympia writes, I don't even have to travel 9th Avenue in Seattle, and this screw up by SDOT is, well, upsetting me, I'll say, ticking me off. I know that road well, though, she says. I used to work across the street from the Paramount. It's a busy thoroughfare. Glad you can't hear me cussing right now, angry face.
0: Yes, and again, this is Linda. This is for you. Linda was the one, a Cairo listener, reached out to me, asked me about this. And, you know, I'm here to find answers for you. And it's maddening, I think, because what a lot of people see is a double standard here or triple standard for them kind of being easy on the Seattle Convention Center, when any other contractor who may have missed a deadline or missed something may have been dealt with a little bit more harshly.
1: Katie in Tacoma writes, this is a real pain in the asphalt.
0: Yes, it is.
1: 206 writes, okay, I'm about as apolitical as they come, okay? So this is not me. This is what somebody wrote. Trump should have used this paint on the reflecting pool.
0: Well, it might have damaged the underneath, but it would have stuck because the paint that they used, as you can see from our video and everything at MyNorthWest.com, if you didn't see our YouTube live feed, it's stuck on there pretty good.
1: Yeah. Paul says, simple fix, probably a lot cheaper than what SDOT will do. Asphalt company grinds the top layer off, repaves, restore, done.
0: Yeah. Who's going to pay for that?
1: Good question. Me, probably.
0: Won't be the Seattle City. It won't be the convention center, likely. It would be nice to see people held accountable for this. Again, is this a huge deal? 10, 15 minutes into your... But if you've been doing this for 6 weeks, a 10 to 15 minute delay every day, there's got to be accountability for this. It's more. Yeah. I know we're having fun with this because it's a paint job that went horribly, horribly wrong.
1: It's serious because it's more because of the lines, right?
0: Right.
1: The big dots are kind of festive and cute.
0: The white lines that they painted, and again, they can't get rid of it. They don't have a solution, and it's just, it seems like, it's not that big a deal. Well, it is. If one of our drivers gets stuck in this every day, it's a big deal to me. And someone needs to be held accountable for this. This is a mistake. I get it. Mistakes happen. But maybe before you paint the street, you find out what kind of paint you use. So that's one, going to get up easy, or two, isn't going to destroy the pavement.
1: Would you like a topic for another choke point?
0: Sure, I'll take them all. And again, that's how this is why choke points is so great. Yeah. And I don't mean to, I'm not tooting my own horn. I mean, the idea is Linda came with me with a little question.
1: Yeah.
0: I found a real cool story out of this that I think a lot of people could find relatable. I answer any questions. Keep them coming.
1: Jay and Lacey has one for you. You want to get blood boiling, that's pretty bad, but look into the work WashDOT has done in Thurston County on I-5 from exit 109 to 114 northbound. Really bad spots they dug up, and he wants you to look into it.
0: Okay. I just drove through there the other day coming back up from Cali. So, I'll check it out for you. That's what I do.
1: All right. You're the conduit. And you're glad to do it. It's 8:23.
0: Yes, I am.
1: What's happening on the roads right now?
0: Well,
1: take a deep breath.
0: 10-minute rant. Okay, so a couple of big things are going on right now. For those of you trying to get out of West Seattle, we have a massive problem. We're backed up all the way from Alaska, all the way around the corner, down through Del Ridge, up the high rise, all the way to 99, where most of the left side of the eastbound direction of the West Seattle Bridge is blocked for a crash. So getting out of West Seattle is going to be very difficult at this point. We also do have a crash on northbound I-5 right at the top of the Michigan curb. Not sure which lane it's in, but that's one of the reasons why we're backed up to the beginnings of Boeing Field, and we still have an hour and 5 minute trip from Federal Way to Seattle. Working with this crash on southbound 405 right at the VMAC, the Seahawks practice facility at 44th and Renton, we're backing up all the way to Coal Creek Parkway at about 15 minutes on that drive from Bellevue down to Renton. And then Renton is about a 45 minute trip. Lake bridges are okay. Coming down out of the north end, standard hour and 20-minute trips from Everett to Seattle or Bellevue. Cairo News Radio, real-time traffic. I'm Chris Sullivan.
1: And our forecast is sunshine, 76 for today. Overnight low, 54. Tomorrow, things will feel just a little bit different. Some pretty thick clouds in the morning hours. 72 in the sunshine for the afternoon. Saturday and Sunday look pretty much the same with a little bit cooler temperatures, around 70 both days for the weekend. Still looks nice headed into next weekend. Or next week, that is. Right now in Seattle, sunshine, it's 56 degrees. Coming up, Cairo News Radio's Luke Ducey breaks down a black bear attack that happened up near Bellingham this week, what you should do if you encounter a bear, and why Democratic voters are more worried about AI developments than Republicans. ABC News polling director Emily Guskin will explain. You're listening to Seattle.

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11: Good morning, it's 8:30. For the second time in about a month, there's been a violent encounter with a black bear in Whatcom County. This time, a man and a child were hurt Sunday evening. And we get the details live from Cairo News Radio's Luke Ducey.
12: So this happened on the outskirts of Bellingham on someone's property just north of Lake Whatcom. That man and child were treated for injuries at a hospital. Fish and Wildlife have now set up a trap to try and catch the bear. There are also reports, though, of a second bear near that incident. So this could have been a mama bear and cub situation. Stay tuned on that. But a reminder, you know, we wait for these stories, and then I think it's always appropriate. What are you supposed to do if you encounter a black bear? A lot of people are. More and more people are. Well, here's what the outdoor retailer REI says.
13: Pull out your bear spray, put your arms in the air, and make yourself as big as possible. If you have trekking poles, you can hold those up as well. Make a lot of noise and start backing away slowly.
12: And if none of that works and the bear keeps coming and then attacks you,
13: then's the time to use your bear spray. If that fails and a black bear attacks, fight back. Punch it in the face, in the eyes, in the neck, and in all the tender spots.
12: And learn how to use bear spray, too. I mean, you don't want to be downwind from that stuff if you can help it. That's bad. You know, back in August, there was another incident on the trail there at the same area just north of Lake Whatcom. A woman was hiking with her dog. Dog was on a leash. A bear chased them. Janie Riopel was riding her horse nearby and later found that hiker and her husband, and she told Cairo 7 TV this.
14: She was all cut up, and we were like, well, are you okay? And she said she was just startled, and we said, well, what happened? She said that the bear was coming up the hill, up the brush, and she was running down the mountain, down the service road, and it crossed paths with her.
12: You know, not that if she was jogging on the trail, you know, not her fault necessarily, but if you are running, you know, a lot of, you know, cougars do as well, but bear will look at you like you are prey and they'll go after you. You know, attacks are rare in Washington, though. Only about 24 total attacks in state history. One fatality, only one, back in 1974. You know, scary, right? I mean, my daughter goes to school in Boulder, Colorado, and they've got a black bear roaming in their alleyway.
11: That's scary.
12: Yeah, and so they've got a rule that, you know, you got to go take out the trash in pairs, but...
11: Is it just kind of resident? It hangs out there all the time?
12: Or? That's the thing. Well, yes, but it's come down, and it's gotten used to people food, and so, that, you know, yeah. That can be scary. So just be careful.
11: All right, thanks for the heads up. Mayor Katie Wilson will announce a new executive order today to strengthen Seattle's emergency management, coordination, and preparedness. This comes less than 2 months after the deadly Bite of Seattle shooting, which Wilson herself said exposed major gaps in crisis communication.
15: Information could and should have gone out much faster.
11: Earlier this month, Wilson rolled out new policies requiring SPD to brief the media within 1 hour of a major incident and putting herself in direct contact with interim chief sales during significant events. And Seattle has officially fallen from the coffee throne. A new Wallet Hub study ranks Orlando as America's coffee capital.
16: Give me 100 guesses. I'm not guessing Orlando.
11: Orlando? Portland is second. Seattle has dropped to fifth. The study looked at coffee prices, shops, spending, and drinking habits. Seattle still ranks fourth for average household coffee spending. Orlando? It's 8:33 now. Time for a check on traffic. And for that, here's Chris Sullivan.
17: I don't drink coffee, so I don't really know. It doesn't really. I mean,
16: now, what's the Diet Coke capital of the U.S.?
17: I don't know. Probably wherever they make it. Probably what, Atlanta?
11: Probably.
17: I guess that's the home. Well, I guess Mel, for the longest time in Bellevue, she worked at the plant over there in Bellevue that does Coke and Diet Coke, and they listen to our show religiously on the floor.
11: Oh, well, good morning.
17: There. So, looking at the drive right now, we've got a big problem for those of you trying to get out of West Seattle. We're backed up all the way, well before the junction, before the golf course, all the way from basically Alaska. All the way down to 99. Basically, the whole left side of the West Seattle Bridge eastbound is blocked.
11: Oh, goodness.
17: Right there at 99. A lot of activity, so you're just not moving. And so there's a lot of extra traffic. People are going down to Del Ridge. People are trying to work their way off the backside down to 509. This has been there a while, and it looks pretty significant. I want to thank our good friend Adam, who's out making his stable deliveries, telling me that it was a stall that's off to the shoulder now that's causing the ruckus on northbound I-5 past the West west, past right before the West Seattle Bridge. Still have about an hour drive to make it from Federal Way to Seattle. Hey, look, we got a new crash right there after 200 coming up out of SeaTac.
11: Wasn't it about an hour ago?
17: I said nothing was happening.
11: I think we wrapped it up for the day.
17: You know what? Blame me like the convention center. It was my fault. Looking at the drive on the Valley Freeway, under 50 minutes again. Renton to Bellevue, still about 45. We have cleared the crash southbound 405 at the VMAC there at 44th. Lake bridges are fine. Still dealing with very heavy traffic away from Linwood on 405 and from Shoreline on I-5. Hour and 20-minute trips from Everett to Seattle or Bellevue. 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
11: Beautiful morning to be stuck in traffic. Sunshine, 76 for today. For tomorrow, we're going to see some clouds early on. That'll keep us cooler. Sunshine for the afternoon, though, in 72. Saturday and Sunday look great. Same pattern, morning clouds, afternoon sunshine, and highs around 70. Right now, sunny and 56 in Seattle.
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11: As discussion over AI regulations heats up, there's a new poll out from the Pew Research Center showing a political divide in which parties are the most worried about AI developments and the building of AI data centers. Joining us now to break down the results, ABC's polling director, Emily Guskin. Emily, good morning. What does this poll show?
19: Good morning. The Pew Research Center poll was released yesterday, and it found a growing share of Americans overall saying they were more concerned than excited over AI dating back to 2021. They actually asked about AI way before I think anyone else did, so we've got a long trend there. The poll found 52% of Americans saying they were more concerned than excited now, up from 37% back then. But you pointed to those differences by party, and they actually found that a growing share of Democrats saying they were more concerned now, while the share of Republicans concerned has gone down. So 56% of Democrats now say they're more concerned than excited about AI, compared to 49% of Republicans. They were about tied on that measure last year.
11: Were they asked about specifics during this polling?
19: Yeah, they were asked about jobs and how that would affect their jobs. And majorities of Americans overall say that AI will result in fewer jobs over the next 20 years. That's 71% of Americans, up from 64% 2 years ago. Similar shares of Republicans have said the same both in 2024 and 2026, a majority, about 7 in 10. But the share of Democrats saying that they were concerned about jobs has increased over that time from 58% to 75% today.
11: Another poll asked voters about the footprint of AI development. Can you break down those numbers?
19: Yeah, Marquette Law School poll that came out yesterday found 71% of adults saying that the costs outweigh the benefits of AI centers being built. And that's up from 62% in January. So a pretty big increase in within this year. And about two-thirds of Americans, 64%, said that AI is a bad thing for society. 36% said it was a good thing.
11: What are some of the common concerns when it comes to those data centers?
19: They're talking about high water usage, electricity costs. Those are the two biggest things that came up when they asked to choose from a list of concerns. But also a significant share said they were concerned about it replacing rural or agricultural land, saying that tax subsidies weren't worth it and saying that it created few permanent jobs. The survey didn't ask people what they thought about AI as itself. This was more focused on data centers being built as opposed to the usage of AI. They found that 69% of adults said that they did use AI, an AI app, in the last month. And when asked to do the split between people who said it was causing more good than bad in society with those who use AI and don't, 44% of those who use AI said that it was doing more good for society, compared to 18% who don't use it.
11: Talking with ABC's polling director, Emily Guskin, you've been working with polling information for ABC and also the Washington Post for a while. What have you learned generally about the way these polls end up translating to the way people vote in elections?
19: I think it's really interesting to track things like this, especially on new issues. So I've been doing this for my whole career. I started as an intern with ABC News back in the 2008 election. And there's some trends that we've followed over time, especially on new issues, to see where people learn about things and how their opinions change. And I think a lot of these opinions about AI, especially at the beginning, when just places like Pew were asking about it, people weren't really baked in because they didn't know much. But now that they're learning more from the media and paying more attention, their opinions are getting getting more strident and clearer, and they might turn out to vote in certain ways. This is also something that we see majority opinions on across political parties agreeing on things, which is not something that's terribly common these days.
11: There's an understatement. Not terribly common at all. Emily, thanks so much. Nice to chat with you this morning. Appreciate it.
19: Thanks for having me.
11: ABC News polling director Emily Guskin. It's now 8:40. Seahawks head coach Mike McDonald taking a look back at his first season in the league and what he learned headed into seasons 2 and 3. G. Scott has some thoughts. He'll join us next on Seattle's Morning News. And Sully, what's up in traffic?
17: We got a new crash approaching South Center, northbound I-5. Two lanes blocked. We'll break it down next.
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11: It's 8:43. Things are kind of falling apart, Sully.
17: In a big way. We have two right lanes blocked on northbound I-5, approaching just after 188th, kind of approaching the hill down into South Center again. And this has added about a 4-mile backup to what was a pretty clearing drive through Federal Way. We went from an hour and 5 minutes to an hour and 25 minutes now to go from Federal Way to Seattle. That is about a 25-30 minute delay now. We also had a stall up near the top end of the Michigan curve, which caused us some problems. So that northbound I-5 drive is just grinding down right now, unfortunately. For those of you trying to get over to I-5 from West Seattle, we've got a big problem there, too. We're backed up well before Alaska Street, all the way down the high-rise, up the high-rise, down the other side to 99, where the left side of the road remains blocked in the eastbound direction. People on Admiral Way caught up in this as well. There might even be a crash for people trying to get down to the Lower Spokane Street Bridge. So getting out of West Seattle is not going to be pleasant. Northbound 405, rented to Bellevue about 45 minutes. We still have about a 10-minute delay out of Bellevue heading south after a crash we had near 44th. Valley Freeway, though, starting to get better. Back under 50 minutes. We're going the other direction on southbound 405. We've jumped up to about an hour and a half now from Everett to Bellevue, but back down to an hour and 10 from Everett to Seattle. So we're getting better on that side of things. East side, not great. Lake bridges, though, are okay. 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
11: Our forecast, it's gorgeous. We're going to hit a high of 76 in the sunshine for today. For tomorrow, look for some clouds early on, but sunny for the afternoon. 72 tomorrow. The weekend looks terrific. If you like the pattern of morning clouds and afternoon sunshine, it'll be 70 both days on the weekend. Still dry as you head into next week. Right now, the sun is shining. It's 56 in Seattle.
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11: It's 8:45. Glad to have you with us on this Thursday morning. Washington Senator Maria Cantwell's college sports bill is moving forward in the Senate. The chamber voted 74-24 to advance the bipartisan Protect College Sports Act.
1: Let's bring some sanity, recognize that athletes do deserve revenue sharing, and that this bill will put that into law for the first time.
11: Cantwell says the measure would give athletes new NIL rights, a scholarship in health protections, and support women's and Olympic sports. The Seahawks confirm they're starting backup quarterback Drew Lock on Sunday. Head coach Mike McDonald says he's still not sure when Sam Darnold will be back.
2: We'll just kind of reevaluate every day and reevaluate next week, and we'll go from there, but I won't play this week.
11: He is out with a glute injury. McDonald says they don't anticipate putting him on injured reserve. That would require Darnold to miss at least four games. While we're talking Hawks, the Seahawks return to Lumen Field October 4th. We want to send you and three friends to the game. The Hawks take on the Los Angeles Chargers in a huge regular season matchup, kickoff 1:25. 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
3: Good morning to you, Amanda. How are you doing? I'm good. I think this story right here makes me love head coach of the Seattle Seahawks, Mike McDonald, even more.
11: I've been thinking about that a lot, actually, because the Hard Knocks show taught us a lot about Mike McDonald. Mm-hmm. I really like him.
3: I really do. I don't know if you all have heard this. Tell me what you all think about this story about him. He just told a story recently. He was just in an interview, and how little we actually know about what someone is going through. During his first season with the Seahawks, Mike McDonald says that there were weekends where he barely got out of bed, said that he was struggling, said that he was drinking too much.
11: Oh my gosh.
3: And carrying tremendous pressure trying to figure out how to lead an NFL team. And if you guys remember the Seahawks, his first year, they were 10-7. So from the outside, things look pretty good.
11: Yeah, great.
3: Going into the second year, people are like, okay, you can build on that, maybe go to the playoffs. Mike McDonald says that at that time, it was the most difficult stretch of his life.
11: Wow.
3: I love this about Mike McDonald, and here's why. Today, he is the reigning Super Bowl champion head coach. And he chose this time to be vulnerable to tell this story about him.
11: Mm-hmm.
3: This story isn't for him. This story is for others. Talk about leadership. That's leadership.
11: Yeah.
3: Here is someone who oftentimes, right? And this story here. We see titles. We see money. We see position, we see prestige, and we automatically assume that that person has it all together.
11: Of course.
3: And I gotta say, in my time of just, I don't never really spent a lot of time around Mike McDonald, but just around a lot of pro athletes over the years. If there's one thing that I'm glad Mike McDonald is doing this, and I have seen so much, is that these folks that you see in the eye, you think, oh, they got a lot of money. Life's good for them. What are they complaining about? I'm going to tell you right now, I would say, not to say that there isn't pressure on all of us, there's even more pressure on them.
11: Of course.
3: Imagine every single move that you make in your life is under scrutiny. Everything that you do. So when you have a good day, everybody sees it. When you have a bad day, everybody sees it.
11: And talks more about it.
3: Yes. and that's when they talk about it. And so I just think that this is so selfless. Like, I can't think in the modern era that a head coach that just won the Super Bowl comes on and says, hey, everybody, I was struggling.
11: He just strikes me as a really good human.
4: Well, and how lucky are we, too, because you see so often in the NFL with first-year head coaches, guys who honestly have had a lot more experience oftentimes than Mike McDonald. I'm thinking of a guy like Urban Meyer years ago who come into the NFL and maybe have a bunch of hype behind them. They were a great coordinator, and they come in and they completely fall apart. Yeah. And the fact that McDonald was struggling through his whole first season, the team ended up performing well. And then to build off of that and go so far in the second season is like, yeah, it's really admirable. And I mean, he's so young still. I feel like he's the type of guy that's going to continue to build and grow. And like, if we've got him locked down on our team for years to come,
11: yes,
4: like,
11: please.
4: What a bright future.
3: Yeah. Yes, David. And sometimes the people that, that look and or appear the strongest oftentimes are caring the most. Mm-hmm. You know, that just goes not just with professional coaching, just in life in general. But, you know, there's something about this. And like I said, I'm going to talk about this on the show. I'm actually going to write about it later on today. I love this so much because one of the things that I love, and David, you just mentioned it, like here's someone who was struggling, and then he was struggling, said it was the hardest time of his life. And then in his second season, boom, wins the Super Bowl. And it goes to the saying of you got to go through it to get to it.
11: Yeah,
3: I'd argue if anybody's listening right now, if you can point to a hard time that you have gone through in your life, right? Or if you're going through that hard time now, I'm telling you right now, there's something waiting for you.
11: Totally.
3: There's something waiting for you.
4: Keep grinding, keep pushing.
3: Or you have already experienced this and you have testimony to that fact that, yeah, you know what? When I was, man, I thought I was rock bottom. Yeah, you were rock bottom. Your rock bottom ended up where that's the floor and you couldn't go no lower and all you did was rise up. So
11: you again, just took us to church.
3: Man. I mean,
11: that was very deep and beautiful. Mm,
3: thank you.
11: Thank you for sharing.
3: Does that mean that in 10 seconds, 15 seconds, that because I took you to church, you won't?
11: No, I still have to kick you out.
3: Oh, okay.
11: I'm sorry about that.
3: Okay. But in the meantime,
4: it sounds rough when you say kick him out instead of your excuse.
3: Yeah. But in the meantime, in between time, I did say some good things. But again, I think Mike McDonald, to me, this is peak leadership.
11: Yeah.
3: This is selfless. He didn't tell that story for he and his family. Right. I think Mike McDonald told that story for others.
11: That's worth a go, Hawks.
3: Go, Hawks.
11: All right. Thanks, G. G and Ursula coming up 9 to noon. Right now, 8:53, we need traffic updates, Sully.
17: Well, first, some positive news. For those of you stuck trying to get out of West Seattle, like our good friend James Lynch, if he didn't respond to my text earlier when I told him we had this crash, down the high rise towards 99 in the eastbound direction of the West Seattle Bridge, that crash has cleared. We're still backed up all the way to the junction. So big time delays getting out of West Seattle, but at least the crash is out of the way. Now to our other active crash. This is a doozy. It's northbound I-5, right as you get towards the top of South Center and you start working your way down towards 405. Looks like the two right lanes are blocked and potentially now the HOV lane. We're backed up 6.5 miles behind this. We've got an hour and a half trip from Federal Way to Seattle, 35 minutes slower than it should be, and most of that delay is all right there. Valley Freeway can handle some capacity if you wanted to head down there. It's running under 50 minutes. Renton to Bellevue, about 45. The Lake Bridges are still good. Still running at about an hour and a half from Everett to Bellevue and about an hour and 20 from Everett to Seattle as we struggle there. 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
11: Beautiful sunshine headed for a high of 76 today. Tomorrow morning clouds, afternoon sunshine and 72. Hey, what do you know? Ursula is back. She and G are going to talk to former King County Sheriff John Urquhart about Seattle's public safety debate coming up next on Cairo News Radio.
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0: 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And don't miss the Mike McDonald show the morning after the Hawks game at 9:30 on Seattle Sports.
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9: ABC News, I'm Sherry Preston. Gas prices on the rise again. Gas Buddy says they have risen to $4.45 a gallon, up 16 cents in a week, 39 cents in a month, and $1.24 in a year. New photos showing a lot of damage to U.S. military bases in the Middle East amid the war. Planes, buildings, and barracks all targeted by drones and missiles. Here's ABC's Mary Bruce.
12: A rare look at the toll it's taking on American military assets in the region. ABC News obtaining images sent to us by active service members who we are not naming show the extent of some of the damage. For months, Pentagon Chief Pete Hegseth has downplayed Iran's attacks.
9: Fresh worries about AI, with OpenAI now saying it has identified six more instances of its artificial intelligence systems engaging in concerning behavior and ducking oversight. NTSB investigators still looking into the news chopper crash in Los Angeles that killed three people. This is ABC News. President Trump on the campaign trail in North Carolina, making another threat against the Kennedy Center.
13: The president telling our Karen Travers overnight that if his name is not added to the Kennedy Center building, not only will it shut down, it will end up being, quote, ripped down. He is adamant that he should be recognized for helping the institution financially. And it comes just a day after the board voted to immediately close the center for renovation, citing safety concerns after a judge blocked them from adding Trump's name to the building.
9: ABC Chief White House Correspondent Mary Bruce. Canada running to the EU as the trade war with the United States continues. Canadian Prime Minister Mark Carney addressing EU Parliament, saying Europe and Canada are stronger together as the EU moves to make Canada an associate member of the bloc. Now, reaction coming in from the White House. If the EU does cooperate in that way, President Trump says it would amount to a hostile act. I'm Sherry Preston, ABC News.
14: Mayor Katie Wilson will announce a new executive order. More on that, but first, Cairo News Radio real-time traffic. We're tracking huge delays out of West Seattle. Over on northbound I-5, there is a crash. This is at the top of South Center as you work your way down to 405. The two right lanes there are blocked, and potentially the HOV as well. It's about a 6.5-mile backup. We're about an hour and a half from Everett to Seattle. That's about 35 minutes slower than usual. The Valley Freeway is a good option. It's under 50 minutes right now. Renton to Bellevue, about 45 minutes. The lake bridges are okay. It's about an hour and a half from Everett to Bellevue or Everett to Seattle. 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
14: Good morning. I'm Katrina Gashard. In just 2 hours, Mayor Katie Wilson will announce a new executive order to strengthen Seattle's emergency management coordination and preparedness. The announcement comes less than 2 months after the deadly Bite of Seattle shooting, which Wilson herself said exposed major gaps in crisis communication.
15: Information could and should have gone out much faster.
14: Earlier this month, Wilson rolled out new policies requiring SPD to brief the media within 1 hour of a major incident and putting herself in direct contact with the interim chief sales during significant events. Cairo News Radio is working to confirm more details about today's executive order. Meanwhile, newly released text messages from the Bite of Seattle gang-related mass shooting show the chaos and confusion as SPD leadership worked to clarify command responsibilities an hour into the incident. Cairo News Radio's James Lynch has more.
16: The messages were mostly between Mayor Katie Wilson's staff and Seattle police commanders. In one exchange, former Chief Barnes texted, "I don't know who is in charge, but someone needs to assume command." SPD Assistant Chief Tyrone Davis responded, "I am in charge. We will handle it for now." Barnes later texted, "If the question comes up, I'm on my way back as I have ended my conference attendance early." James Lynch, Cairo News Radio.
14: New testimony is shedding light on the home life of the family killed in Fall City back in 2024. Cairo 7 TV's Brandon Thompson was in the courtroom.
3: Catherine Ogden is the suspect's grandmother on his mother's side. She worked as a nurse for decades, saying she noticed the suspect was sick leading up to the murders, but not much else stuck out.
4: Did you see anything else out of the ordinary from while you were there with him?
3: No. She spoke to what she would see visiting their home as the children grew up, including the children being disciplined with a rubber spatula.
5: My understanding is that crying is not allowed, and there could be consequences.
3: She did say she never saw the parents yell at the kids.
14: This hearing is expected to continue into October. Mariners fans have a chance to step into some new shoes. Brooks and the M's have teamed up on a limited edition Adrenaline GTS4 inspired by the energy of Seattle baseball. The kicks are available at the Mariners team store today at T-Mobile Park. Brooks has a launch walk and run on September 24th. And now for your forecast, it'll be the warmest day of the week with plenty of sunshine. Highs will be in the mid-70s. Right now, it's about 58 in downtown Seattle. I'm Katrina Gashard, Cairo News Radio.
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6: This is the G and Ursula Show with G Scott and Ursula Voitine.
7: Yeah, I bet you woke up this morning. You said, will it be the G and Ursula Show today? Yes, yes, yes. That's what it is. Welcome back, Ursula.
8: Thank you. It feels so good to be back.
7: Yeah, it's good to be back. Yes.
8: Every time I'm gone for over a week,
7: yeah,
8: there's always that concern, like, will my key card work?
7: Yeah,
8: when I come back,
7: yeah.
8: What will have changed?
7: Right.
8: Especially when I really this time worked hard on trying not to stay connected with anybody here.
7: I ain't gonna lie.
8: Weird.
7: Let me tell you something, Ursula. Even though you've been gone a long time,
8: yes,
7: literally in your top stories, we've been talking about the same damn thing. And you gonna see what I'm talking about.
8: I know. When I saw this is our top story, you mean nothing's changed?
7: Yeah. Still blaming the last chief of police, his vacations. Well, good to have you back, Ursula.
8: Well, thank you.
7: Good to have you back.
8: Speaking of vacations, after this 2-week vacation, okay, coming up at 9:30, I've got to share, and I'm curious if some of you have experienced this as well.
7: Yeah.
8: Even if I'm a little long in the tooth, I've learned a few new things about myself.
7: That's good. It's all we all need to do. Yes. That's good.
8: So, well, one of the things is I was reminded while being gone just how good we really have it over here. So I'll explain that. Coming up.
7: All
8: of course, Muckleshoot Casino and Resort text line is 888-973-5476, 888-973-CAIRO.
7: Let's get to these top stories of the day. It's brought to you by Pendergast Law.
8: Well, as G said, we are still talking about it. Newly released Seattle police texts are now giving us maybe the clearest picture yet of what was happening during the nearly 5 hours that the public waited for answers after the deadly bite of Seattle shooting. And they conflict with what Mayor Katie Wilson has said about whether the briefing was delayed for elected officials. So at 6:50 that night, then Chief Sean Barnes, who was out of town, texted senior staff and said, "I don't know who's in charge, but someone needs to assume command." Assistant Chief Tyrone Davis then responded within a minute that he was taking command. And while police were sorting out this chaotic scene and also conflicting information about whether the shooting was gang related or terrorism, very little was shared with the public, as you know. Then at 8:46, the mayor's office finally posted an update saying that two suspects were in custody, but that turned out to be wrong. And then at 9:42, Mayor Wilson's public safety director, Allison Holcomb, wrote, "Mayor's on her way. Please wait for her." Again, that's 9:42. And then at 10:22, SPD's chief operating officer told Chief Barnes they were delayed because they were waiting for the mayor to arrive. And then shortly afterward, sigh, now they're waiting for the governor to show up before they do it. This press briefing finally began close to 11 o'clock. And geez, you know, that was nearly 5 hours after the shooting.
7: Okay, Ursula, I'm going to tell you, I'm going to start off with this. They say, the bosses tell me that when I do this, that this is not good for radio.
8: Uh-oh.
7: So I apologize. I'm tired of talking about the text messages. I'm tired of talking about everything that happened, who did what, when, why, and how. Because what did we learn? The text messages came out. Do you feel any different? Does anybody feel any different about the mayor's office? Like, when you see the text messages, do you say, well, you know what? I think the mayor's office is like this. No, whatever you felt about the mayor's office before, you feel that way now. And the reason why I'm starting off with I'm tired of it is because I want to just be clear about something. We have talked way more about them 5 hours than we have about these families out here that still need justice, right? So again, fix what needs to be fixed. Come up with your deal, your communication, your crises management. Come up with all the protocols and this. And then while you're at it, do me one favor. Let's study and figure out why people are being shot in the city. That goes not just for here locally, for just for everywhere. And I had more to say about these text messages, but it's just really how I feel. Just fix whatever needs to be fixed. Do a better job. Find those and make somebody be called to justice for this, and let's keep it pushing.
8: I'm waiting for the lawsuits. I am waiting for the lawsuits, because the more that rolls out, all it shows is incompetence. It was handled poorly at the leadership and communications level. The only exception was really the responding officers at the scene, who responded very quickly and made those arrests. Then Chief Sean Barnes said he responded as if he would have if he were in Seattle. But I think these texts maybe complicate that defense, because at one point, nearly an hour after the shooting, he was asking who was in charge and saying someone needed to assume command. But all of this finger pointing, like you said, G, there's still a suspect in a triple homicide that is on the loose.
7: Yeah,
8: that hasn't changed. And I'm looking at, from the time I've been gone, it seems like we haven't gotten any new information about
7: nope
8: the suspect.
7: Nope, still. You could have been gone for another 3, 4, 5, 6, 7
8: which
7: more
8: is
7: weeks.
8: Really actually,
7: and still we get so this is what we get all the time.
8: Yes, and yeah, at some point, yes, there's going to be this meeting with the city council. They're going to figure out, the city's inspector general's looking, but now it's like, we need to be focusing on the right thing, which is getting justice for those victims.
7: Real quick before you move on, I noticed you said something, and I want to say it again, because the response from SPD that day, that evening, was incredible. What they did,
8: yes,
7: how they were. And so sometimes I think that gets lost,
8: yes,
7: because of the inexperience of the mayor's office. And so I want to make sure you said it. So I want to highlight it again. SPD was on their game.
8: Well, it is official, G. We do have one of the most expensive commutes in the entire country. Consumer Affairs ranks Seattle-Tacoma-Bellevue 5th in the country, estimating that average worker effectively spends more than $10,000 a year getting to and from work. And, of course, this is a combination of a very expensive gas and a lot of time. The average commute is 58 minutes a day over a year. That's 244 hours, or more than 10 full days of your life. And Consumer Affairs values that lost time at about $8,500 a year, plus more than $1,400 in fuel costs. And in case you haven't checked, we still have the third highest gas prices following California and Hawaii. I believe it is about $5.74 a gallon as of this morning in the Seattle area.
7: And this is exactly why, Ursula, you don't know about what I'm about to tell you, because you've been gone. This is exactly why I'm about to pull up and live in downtown Seattle in March coming up.
8: Downtown Seattle?
7: I'm coming to downtown Seattle.
8: I thought it was Bellevue. I'm
7: coming to downtown Seattle. That's where I need to be.
8: Does Lillian know?
7: Yes, you know. Yeah, we went and looked at spots and everything. Yeah. Matter of fact, on this weekend, on Saturday, I'm about to just walk around. We going up early on Saturday. We're just going to walk around all of Seattle.
8: Wait. So you're going to have like front row view? You can tell us if Seattle's dying just looking out your window?
7: Absolutely. You should have seen the place I looked at. Oh, it was a real, like coming to America. It was a real, you know what, hole. Yeah. Anyways.
8: Wait, this is big news.
7: Yeah.
8: Are you just announcing it today?
7: No. I've been talking about it.
8: Wow.
7: So, but the thing is that with this whole commute thing, Ursula, it's not just the money.
8: Yeah.
7: It's the stress. And for those listening, maybe you do have a long commute. Maybe you're in your car right now. You're like, hey, y'all, I get through my commute because of you guys. Great. But sometimes it's not even the stress inside before the car. It's when you're getting ready to leave. or you are leaving work and you're, oh, I got to get to the daycare. I got to go pick up. I got to pick up my mom. I got to go to the grocery store. So I got to do all of these things. So it's the anxiety that brings stress.
8: Yeah.
7: So it's not just the money aspect of gas and time. It's the stress. So yes. I'm done with that.
8: Well, congratulations.
7: Yeah, I'm done.
8: That is huge.
7: Yeah.
8: Starting when?
7: Well, the goal is March, but I mean, I'm not going to rush if it's March,
8: wow.
7: if it's April, if it's May. But
8: okay, well, that is big news to yeah. me because, yeah, you've been doing the commute from Tacoma, which when I look at this and say 58 minutes a day, average commute, that actually feels kind of light because even some days my commute, and I don't even live that far,
7: right?
8: Given all the construction.
7: Yeah.
8: It's way more than that.
7: Way more. Way more.
8: And I'm curious, too. Are you willing? Because obviously the answer in your case is you've had it. You're willing to move for
7: oh,
8: that.
7: Oh, yeah, I'm done.
8: Because the other question would be, are you willing to take basically a pay cut if you were able to work from home? I mean, you know, there's all sorts
7: no.
8: of questions built into this.
7: Mm-mm.
8: Because of how much is it worth to you?
7: Yeah, yeah.
8: Yeah, you're just done.
7: Quality of life.
8: This is true.
7: Quality of life.
8: Absolutely. Okay. Well, speaking of driving, nearly half of Northwest drivers admit they're using their phones behind the wheel even when they know it is illegal. This is according to a new PEMCO poll of drivers here in Washington and Oregon. 48% acknowledge that they use their phone while driving, which again is illegal. Nearly a quarter sometimes talk without hands-free technology. Mm-hmm. And 17% admit they sometimes text even while driving. And those distractions are having consequences. 36% say their own distracted driving has resulted in a near miss or a very close call. And even though they seem to understand the danger, 72% say illegal phone use behind the wheel should be viewed as seriously as driving under the influence. But they're still doing it. Why? Because they say they don't think they're going to get caught.
7: I mean, now add more bikes, more e-bikes, more e-scooters out here on the roads. And sometimes people just blaze it out. And I just had someone almost pull right in front of me on a scooter downtown Seattle. No matter what, you lower the speed limit, you can redesign the roads, we can do all the infrastructure changing, all that stuff. It does not matter because these phones are really a problem. And like you just said in that report, 36% said that they've almost had a close call. And somebody's listening right now and can attest, yeah, I've almost had a close call. Wait, hold on.
8: Okay.
7: Wait a minute. I've always had a close call. Go ahead, Ersin.
8: Well, I just want to even ask, because this is, again, a PEMCO poll, PEMCO Insurance. They say
7: higher.
8: Half of Northwest drivers.
7: Higher.
8: I think it's way higher. Give
7: way
8: me a
7: higher.
8: Big fat break.
7: Way higher.
8: What are you seeing on the roads? And then think of your own actions. And I'm going to even speak for myself. And I was reminded, and sometimes you need a tough reminder.
7: Yeah.
8: But there are times I have to remind myself, is this call worth me either hurting someone else on the road or hurting myself on the road?
7: Yeah.
8: And I say that as someone who, I'll admit, remember I told you I did not get a ticket for over 30. I've never had a traffic ticket except for this summer. I've
7: That's
8: had
7: right.
8: two. I got two.
7: Yeah. Two this summer?
8: Two this summer. One, because I went over the tippy tip of a gore point, which I still call.
7: That was sketchy.
8: That was so sketch.
7: That was sketch.
8: That was so sketch.
7: Yeah.
8: But the second one?
7: Yeah.
8: Because I was on my phone. I was having a conversation on my phone.
7: Oh, wow.
8: And
7: wait,
8: dumb.
7: That was SPD. Who got you? State Patrol?
8: State Patrol.
7: Oh, okay. Hey, State Patrol I'm be not on their money, though. Okay, they going to get you.
8: Well.
7: State Patrol to get you.
8: Okay, well, I want to say, and you know what?
7: Yeah.
8: I didn't deny it. I was like, you know what?
7: Mm-hmm.
8: I'm thinking to myself, good for you, because I needed a reminder.
7: Yeah.
8: I needed a reminder, and we all need reminders, and it is dangerous.
7: Yeah.
8: And I was being stupid. And I say that but because I look at this poll and I say, BS, it's way higher than that.
7: Agree.
8: So anyway, now I'm on my very best behavior, by the way. So
7: Hey, gotta
8: the consequences, those consequences
7: are real.
8: Actually are real. Okay, after a legal fight threatened Seattle's first Winco, the discount grocer now says the store is still going to come. So Winco has filed new permits to turn the old Sam's Club on Aurora Avenue North into this giant 145,000 square foot grocery store. And they're telling the Puget Sound Business Journal they hope to open within a year. This is a building that's been empty since 2018. And Winco actually originally got city approval, but a group called Lake Washington Working Families challenged the environmental review. And they were saying, you know what, this store could bring traffic, pollution, noise, lighting. And a Seattle hearing examiner actually sided with the group on part of its challenge. So Winco had to address some of the concerns and did this $15 million remodel that is, yeah, it's hopes to address the problems.
10: Right.
8: So these opponents haven't decided whether it will challenge these new plans, but Winco is saying, you know what? Seattle shoppers want us. We're still planning to come.
10: And you got this, hey, oh my gosh, oh my gosh, we got to do something about families struggling to afford to eat. We got to do something. Then a discount store is like, okay, we're going to bring a grocery store, yeah, that's inexpensive right in your neighborhood. Oh, not that grocery store. We can't have that. Y'all know that voice of some of those, you know, some of these progressives. Anyway, I just wanted to say, yeah, you have some of that. Some of these folks, that's the thing about Seattle. They say one thing, they clutch their pearls about one thing. We got to do something for affordability. We got to help. And then when something comes,

0: Earl's about one thing. We got to do something for affordability. We got to help. And then when something comes, you make it a problem. Eduardo Jordan was here yesterday.
1: Yeah.
0: And one of the things he was talking about is and was how it expensive and all of the red tape that you have to go through in Seattle to get up and going. They make it so difficult.
1: Yeah.
0: Think about that. A grocery store, we're talking about food, and you got a group that's making it hard for them to be there.
1: And we talk about grocery deserts all the time. Well, I tried to look into this group, and they call themselves a coalition supporting sustainable growth and good jobs. But it's unclear who's behind it because there's no public website. There's no identifiable leadership. The address is an attorney in Portland. And it's challenged WinCo's before. So my spidey senses are saying, like, who's behind this?
0: Somebody got a beef with WinCo. And it probably was somebody that used to work for WinCo or something. You know what I mean? It was like they got beef with him. So they just follow him around.
1: Yeah, there's a union connection because a member who testified against the Seattle WinCo worked at a different store. And WinCo stores are non-union, but they're saying, yeah, that has nothing to do with it. I'm just saying, like, yeah, why is this group fighting?
0: And they actually have working families in their tagline.
1: Right, because that's usually what works. That kind of softens it up a little bit.
0: Oh, it does. Kind of like when somebody says, oh, I believe in affordable housing. And once they say that, oh, okay, everything's great.
1: Okay, I was going to go into another story, but I'm going to try to do much better about my timing. So we're going to end coming up in about 10 minutes. We're going to talk about this 2-week trip that I made and some things I learned even at this stage of life.
0: Okay. All right. I can't wait. Well, make sure you guys stick around. Y'all know Ursula was gone on vacation. I'll sit back with my notes. You'll sit back with your notes. Find out what she learned next. Gene Ursula.
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7: I like it hot.
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7: Half heated ain't hot enough.
8: No.
7: That's why I called you.
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16: Good morning, I'm Katrina Gashard. The Federal Reserve voted unanimously to raise interest rates by a quarter of a percentage point this week. University of Michigan economist Justin Wolfers tells ABC News that the Fed's decision may not address the root causes of inflation.
17: The simplest thing is, if what you want is more oil in the United States, what you do is you open the Strait of Hormuz. You don't do anything with interest rates. If what you want is lower tariffs lowering prices in the United States, you get rid of tariffs. You don't ask the Fed to take care of it. The Fed can't take care of either of those, but what it can do is slow our economy, which comes at a real cost to you and I, in order to bring inflation down.
16: Mount Lake Terrace police say an investigation into a series of encounters and assaults involving girls and women has finally led to an arrest. Officers arrested a suspect last night for multiple assaults with sexual motivation. Police say at least 12 reports have been filed since May. The suspect was booked into the Snohomish County Jail. A major step forward in eastern Washington's wildfire recovery. The EPA says it's finished removing household hazardous materials from 789 properties ahead of schedule. Crews worked for nearly a month removing more than 195,000 pounds of hazardous waste, including batteries, propane tanks, pesticides, and other chemicals. The cleanup clears the way for Spokane homeowners to move into the next phase of rebuilding. Seattle Public Schools has approved a new three-year contract with its teachers' union.
6: But before anyone voted, the superintendent reminded everyone there the district is in big financial trouble.
18: So again, we are broke. We have an $87 million deficit, depending on how you look at it. And we're going to have about $40 million left in the bank after this year.
6: Even with that deficit, the contract calls for a nearly 10% pay raise over 3 years. Superintendent Ben Schuldner said the good news here is the contract gives them about a year of breathing room before cuts could have to be made to save money.
16: That was Cairo 7 TV's Gary Horker. A new contract is in place for more than 300 Shoreline School District support employees. Union members approved the deal just yesterday after months of negotiations and a strike authorization earlier this month. The union had been pushing for higher wages, particularly for paraeducators. For the second time in about a month, a black bear has injured someone near Whatcom Lake. A man and child were hurt Sunday evening on a property north of the lake. The State Department of Fish and Wildlife says both were treated at a hospital. The bear has not been caught yet, and a second bear was also spotted at the scene. Fish and Wildlife says if you come across a bear, stand tall, wave your arms, and talk in a low voice. Do not run. And now to your Kuiper News Radio real-time traffic. Some drive times right now, about an hour and a half from Everett to Seattle. That's about 35 minutes slower than usual this morning. The Valley Highway is still under 50 minutes. Brenton to Bellevue, that drive is about 40 minutes right now. Lake Bridges are doing okay. It's still an hour and a half from Everett to Bellevue or Everett to Seattle. 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For your forecast on this Thursday, it'll be the warmest day of the week with plenty of sunshine in store. Highs will be in the mid-70s. Right now, it's about 58 in downtown Seattle. I'm Katrina Gashard, Cairo News Radio.
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19: To the Gian Ursula Show. Happy to be back with all of you after a two-week vacation. And I normally don't like to talk in great detail about vacations, but there was something, G, that I thought I wanted to share with you and with all of our listeners, because a few things really dawned on me this time around. One thing is, when you go on vacation, if it's a week, it doesn't feel like it's long enough. 2 weeks feels like, okay, you've really been gone. Mm-hmm. Okay, that's one thing. But so for folks who don't know, we started in Avignon, France. That's a historic walled city in southeastern France. Beautiful. It's in the heart of Provence, home of the Palace of the Popes. I'm not a big history buff, but my husband is. Mm-hmm. So this was a vacation that he actually planned, which was great. The thing that was different this time around is that we went on a group tour. So we were part of.
20: Hey. Did you tell her?
19: No.
20: When you was gone.
19: Yes.
20: We talked about how that's group tours on the rise.
19: Yes.
20: And I'm like, yo, sign me up. And then, you know, Chef and his whole millennial self, like, I don't want that. Anyway, so yes, I'm really interested now.
19: I had no idea that you had this conversation, because I'm going to tell you the biggest lesson I learned about myself.
20: What's that?
19: I'm not a group tour person. Okay. And you know how much I love, people.
20: Yeah.
19: And the thing with this tour is Mark was saying, I don't want to have to drive. And I get it. I don't want to have to drive in a foreign country, you know, these foreign countries. I want to be able to have these things mapped out, planned out, curated for us. And then we just get to enjoy the, which
20: That's what I like. I like that. Okay, go ahead.
19: Oh, to a certain point. Okay. Imagine it is hotter than hot. We're talking in the 90s, and you're going in a group, you're walking in a group, you want to stay at a place. So now you are in this gothic city that you may never go back to in your lifetime, and you've got 1 hour. Get back here in 1 hour. Or, you know, you go eat, you know, sweat it out somewhere.
20: Were you on a cruise?
19: It wasn't a cruise. It was just a group. So a bus tour.
20: Okay.
19: And each day we would go to different spots.
20: Was it AC on the bus?
19: Yeah, there was AC on the bus. Okay. AC in Europe, not always working so well. So in our hotels, the AC. Okay. And these are not big fat problems, but I'm just saying, if it's really hot and your AC is not working, you're not getting great
20: sleep. That's a big
19: problem,
20: right?
19: Okay. Yeah. Okay. So we went to, we visited this place called Carrière de Lumière. And I'm not a French speaker or so, but it's basically this massive former limestone quarry that features famous artworks. So I am not someone who can do a ton of museums, and there were museums and churches and all that. And I'm good. I'm good for a while. Then after a while, my eyes start glazing over. But my husband, again, historian that he, you know, he just loves the history and all that. But this thing I would highly recommend. Imagine seeing the works of Picasso or Frida Kahlo on these massive slabs of rock in this old quarry. And you're just immersed in music and artwork. And so that was lovely.
20: Right.
19: And then we also visited Grasse, which is the perfume capital of the world. And, you know, I went crazy there.
20: You went nuts there.
19: Yeah. So that was really fun.
20: But again, Mark was probably rolling his eyes during that time. Go ahead.
19: Yeah. No, actually, he was very kind. And he even bought me two little bottles from this. Because we did the tour of the factory.
20: Is there a big difference, Ursula? Is there a big difference in the perfume and cologne game over there compared to here?
19: Yes.
20: Is it?
19: Well, for one thing, you can get things cheaper. You can get things that are so-called exclusives over there. I mean, if you're really into it. But yes, I mean, they have perfected it. They have perfected a lot of the perfumes that we have here are made in France and Italy, quite frankly.
20: Yep.
19: Okay, but anyway, then we ended up our trip in Milan, which was my favorite part of the trip. Why? Because we were no longer part of the group. And again, I don't want to take anything away from the lovely people that we met. And there's probably a lifelong friend that I made on that group tour.
20: Okay.
19: But we met Mark's cousins for the first time. We were able to see how real Italians live in Italy, which was great. We finally had good food. Because the other thing, when you do a group tour, you're eating as a big fat group on these dinners.
20: That's a good point.
19: Yeah. Hello. And again, for some people, it's amazing. But for me, I'm one and done.
20: Okay.
19: And I can only handle so much small talk before it starts getting kind of exhausting. Okay. Yeah. But the other thing that I learned is you don't want to get sick on your vacation. I don't know what it is, but there's always someone in our group that gets sick. It's usually not me, but this time my time was up. And if you are going to, I had to go to a clinic. I just kept having issues for the first 4 days.
20: Oh.
19: And it was like, okay, if I get too dehydrated, I'm going to have a problem. So we went to a clinic. Luckily, you know, it's easier to get Uber just like it is here. You can get Uber over there. And so I got to this clinic. I tell you what, G, as bad as we think our healthcare system is, I'm going there. I felt like I was in a school from the 1950s. It was like this clinic had this feeling of like a little classroom, just none of the things that you would feel in a hospital today or in a clinic today.
0: Rural France.
19: It was rural. Yes, it was exactly rural France. And the doctor was taking notes on a pad of paper. You know, she did a great job and gave me what I needed. I ended up with four different prescriptions, but
20: and you got your prescription filled over there too, huh?
19: Yes. Wow. And it only cost 56 euros, but the whole entire trip, and I had to pay the doctor in cash right there, but that's pretty cheap. But the whole time I was being driven to the clinic, the Uber driver is telling me about all the troubles with the healthcare system in Europe. And and it just a lot of these things were reminding me of what we talk about here. Mm-hmm. So many of the issues that we talk about here, for example, lack of affordability, will our kids ever be able to buy a house? All these things, immigration, all these things are issues that they talk about daily over there too. Mm. So if you think it's something like unique to this country, no.
0: Right.
19: But the best part of vacation, honestly, is when you can get to know some of the locals. And the most memorable person that we met on our trip was on our tour to Grasse. Do you remember when that man, there was that Nice truck attack back in July of 2016 when a guy drove his truck onto that famous promenade and just barreled and killed more than 80 people? Mm. So our tour guide lost her husband and her daughter in that attack. And when I tell you she was one of the most positive people I've ever met in my life, mm-hmm. and her love for life and love for people and love for doing this tour and the stories that she told of this country that she loved so much. I mean, it was the most incredible positive energy for someone who had lost so much.
0: Mm.
19: But bottom line is, I also learned that we really do have it so good in this country. I was reminded of that by going to other countries. Mm-hmm. The Europeans, the ones we encountered, don't hate us like you think that they might.
0: Mm-hmm.
19: They still have a lot of love and respect for our country, even though they have questions.
0: Yeah. Who do they keep asking you about when you're over there in Europe? Do they, like you say, they have questions? Do they question you about, like, hey, what about this person over there in the United States?
19: Yeah, I mean, obviously the person in the White House, but a lot of times they just want to know about us, our lives.
0: Yeah.
19: It really, there weren't that many political conversations.
0: Right. Well, glad you made it back.
19: Thank you.
0: In good health. Hey, we got some good news if you're starting to worry about your memory. New research reveals your memory issues may have less to do with your age and everything to do with what you watch. Next, Gene Ursula.

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19: Holy catfish!
1: I call it all of us kids, by the way. You guys remember children of the 80s? Definitely remember the war on drugs. I don't know if you guys remember that. Well, that was 50 plus years of that. But some of the famous ad campaigns that you couldn't miss. And here's the one that really, I mean, one of the biggest reasons why I stayed away from drugs. See, I'm being serious. Check it out.
12: This is your brain. This is your brain on drugs. Any questions?
1: Okay, before I get into this news, I just want you guys to know, it was literally that and Lynn Bias are the reasons why I stayed away. I'm serious. Very effective.
20: It was very effective.
1: Well, today, our brains are under attack from a different threat. And it's not harder to just say no when you carry that threat with you every waking moment. The Atlantic just published an article titled, "This is Your Brain on Short Form Video," that rounded up the latest research on how TikTok and short videos are changing our mental makeup. Researchers are finding that heavy use of short form video make it harder to concentrate, resist distractions, and remember what you was doing. A large analysis of 71 studies, that is, involving more than 98,000 people found heavier short form video use was associated with poor attention, impulse control, and overall cognitive performance, along with more anxiety, depression, stress, sleep problems, and more. Other studies have linked frequent TikTok use to difficulties with working and personal memory. Let me stop right there. Ursula, when you hear this, what you thinking?
20: What were you talking about?
21: Just space out there for a minute.
20: I was having a hard time tracking. Well, it makes sense. Mm-hmm. If you are having this constant attack on your senses when it comes to these short form videos, and you can only give little bits of your attention, and then it switches to something else and something else. But I think it's not just TikTok per se or YouTube. I think it's just the use of social media. Mm-hmm. I think it's the use of personal devices. Mm-hmm. Always having something in your hand.
1: Right.
20: Always having, like, you cannot have any downtime anymore. We've talked about that numerous times on the show where you're constantly scrolling.
1: Right.
20: And yeah, I mean, it. You basically get those dopamine hits, and if you don't, it's harder for you to pay attention for longer stretches of time. So I'm not surprised that the research came up with this. I also think there are so many other factors that play into memory. Am I personally worried because I use TikTok and other forms of social media? Yeah. No. Mm-hmm. I mean, bigger concerns for me when it comes to memory are lack of sleep.
1: Right. Yeah. That would, getting some sleep is important. So the fix, in my opinion, is easy. But the fix needs to happen the same way the conversation when we talk about removing cell phones from schools. Let me explain. The biggest problem that we have with our phones are the ability to scroll. You said scrolling a second ago. If you take away the scroll feature where you would have to click, click, click, it would be a whole different story. The fact that you could just scroll,
20: yes,
1: that's what hurts us. Now, I'm going to ask a question. And this is where I'm going to relate it to the whole cell phone ban in schools here in Washington. If you had a choice right now, and social media said to you, Ursula, you can opt into the scroll or opt out of the scroll, what would you do?
20: And if I'm not working here anymore, I would opt out.
1: You would.
20: When I was on vacation, did I scroll very much? No.
1: Okay.
20: I was busy. Yeah. I was busy doing other things other than looking at my phone and going through social media. I think that so much of what I do is related to work, that it's become so much of a habit that I think I could lessen it by.
1: But I don't know if the scroll feature helps us with work. The scroll.
20: Yeah.
1: I'm just talking about get rid of the scroll.
20: Yeah.
1: So what I'm saying is this. This is what I'm telling you. I don't have the willpower to say I'm opting out of the scroll.
20: Yeah.
1: The same way you parents don't have the willpower to make little Johnny not take a cell phone to school. You need there to be a law and a rule that kids can't, you can't take your phone to school.
20: I see what you're saying.
1: That's how I would be with the scroll. Yeah. I need Apple and all of them to be like, hey, no more scroll. And then, okay.
21: We didn't have the discipline to save money until, you know, most employers made opting out of, you know, 401k plans, not the default option.
20: Yeah.
1: So that's what I'm saying. The scroll is what kicks, what messes us up.
20: Yeah. Huh.
1: That scroll is serious.
20: Yeah. But it's also what makes it so attractive because you can go through a lot of information in a short amount of time.
1: So I said to myself.
20: Yes.
1: This morning as I was preparing. And I've been trying to dance with this. I haven't done it.
20: Yeah.
1: So I'm going to do for me.
20: Yes.
1: You know, I get all weird, do a little something. I'm going to do 6 p.m. Phone is in my room until it's time to go to bed. Like 6 p.m. when I'm out in the loft, boom, 6 o'clock. So anybody, y'all text me, hit me up at 6 o'clock. I ain't going to see it. And then I'm asleep. I won't see it until the morning.
20: Because you sleep starting at around, 9, right?
1: 8-ish in that world.
20: Okay, so you're giving yourself a 2-hour window. That's smart.
1: Yeah, the 2-hour window. Yes. I don't want to be crazy.
20: For me, that would be about 10 p.m.
1: You don't go to sleep till about 12?
20: God, yes.
1: Wow.
20: I know.
1: And you make it in here?
20: Uh-huh. I know. That's what I'm saying.
1: Nick, what time you go to bed, bro?
0: Not too far off from that. I'm a night owl, man.
20: Me too.
1: Wait, you go to bed
0: I'm late? Used to that quick turnaround, man.
1: Chef, what time you go to bed?
21: 11.
1: Oh, my goodness. All right. Hey, coming up next, I'm going to ask this guest that we're going to have. I'm asking what time he goes to bed every night. Former King County Sheriff John Urquhart is going to come in, and you know we're going to ask him about them text messages. More importantly, we want to ask him about gun violence prevention. As you all know, here in the city, there's two plans. We'll ask Uncle John or former King County Sheriff John Urquhart about that next. Thanks for listening. It's Gene Urson.
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28: ABC News, I'm Michelle Franzen. The fate of the Kennedy Center remains in limbo. President Trump returning from a North Carolina rally last night, telling ABC's Karen Travers the center will be, quote, ripped down if he's not recognized for helping the institution financially.
29: I pushed him on that. I said, are you saying if your name is not added that you are going to tear down the building? And he again repeated that point about recognition. He said, quote, I think the Trump administration should be recognized. That answer yesterday to me has already been added to a federal filing today as part of this effort to not have a demolition carried out there.
28: It comes just a day after the board voted to shutter the center for renovation, citing safety concerns after a judge blocked Trump's name from being added to the facade. More concerns over artificial intelligence emerging. 6 new incidents revealed overnight in what OpenAI calls disturbing and concerning behavior of AI. On Wall Street, stocks are up. This is ABC News. Despite historically quiet Atlantic hurricane season, emergency workers are urging residents not to let their guard down.
30: Here at the heart of the season, the Atlantic has produced 5 tropical storms, but none have hit the 74-mile-an-hour winds that would earn a hurricane designation. A trough of low pressure producing thunderstorms in the mid-Atlantic bears watching, but forecasters say the same El Nino wind shear that's kept the season quiet may kill that storm system as well.
28: King Charles responding to a recent memoir from Princess Diana's younger brother. In his book, Spencer recounts a conversation he had with the then Prince Charles. According to the book, Charles said, rest assured, we'll forget her soon enough.
31: The king spokesperson swiftly responding, while we do not comment on books as a matter of principle, His Majesty is mindful that the pain of fraternal grief can cloud reason, affect judgment, and color memory in ways others do not recognize.
28: ABC's Lama Hassan, Michelle Franz, and ABC News.
20: Seattle Mayor Katie Wilson is set to announce a new executive order. More on that, but first, Cairo News Radio real-time traffic. Over in Skagit County on SR9 northbound at Rutsatz Road, there is a disabled vehicle. It's partially blocking the right lane. Other drive times right now, it's about 1:15 from Everett to Seattle. That's getting better. Valley Freeway is still under 50 minutes right now. Renton to Bellevue, some improvements there, about 35 minutes. Lake bridges are still clear. It's about 1:15 from Everett to Bellevue and 1:20 from Everett to Seattle. This traffic report is brought to you by Cairo News Radio.
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20: Good morning. I'm Katrina Gashard.
0: in just over an hour. Seattle Mayor Katie Wilson is set to announce a new executive order on emergency management. She'll be joined by leaders from Seattle Police, Seattle Fire, and the Office of Emergency Management. This comes just less than 2 months after the deadly Bite of Seattle shooting. A few days after that shooting, Wilson addressed concerns about the amount of time it took to get information out to the public.
2: Our after-action review of the city's communications with the public and the media revealed real gaps.
0: Earlier this month, the mayor announced new communication policies requiring media updates within 1 hour of a significant incident and pre-event coordination between SPD and her office. Meanwhile, newly released internal text messages from the night of the Bite of Seattle shooting show SPD shifting from considering terrorism as a motive to viewing the shooting as gang-related. More from Cairo News Radio's James Lynch.
10: The messages reveal rapidly changing facts and uncertainty as dozens of officers rushed to the scene in the first hours of the incident. SPD Assistant Chief Tyrone Davis texted senior command differing accounts as to whether it is gang-related or terrorist-related. Later in the evening, investigative leadership moved sharply in a different direction. Assistant Chief Nicole Powell texted, "So this is a gang-related beef." James Lynch, Cairo News Radio.
0: We've reached out to SPD and the mayor's office. So far, no comment. The grandmother of the Falls City murder victims took the stand yesterday as judge considers whether the teen suspect should be tried as an adult. Catherine Ogen described concerns about discipline in the home and said her daughter once told her she felt overwhelmed and suicidal.
11: The psychiatrist for the defense asked her if the suspect's mother ever hugged or told the children she loved them.
12: I had to think about it for a long time because I couldn't recall with a strong yes or no whether she ever said she loved them.
11: Ogden pointed to other kinds of affection she noticed and later testified to the upbringing the suspect's mother had with she and her ex-husband.
13: And when he would spank the children, it was in anger.
12: Yes.
11: This hearing is expected to last into October.
0: That was Cairo 7 TV's Brandon Thompson reporting. Take a look at the hand soap in your bathroom. Six types of soap sold here in Washington are being recalled over possible bacterial contamination. The FDA says some brands are recalled, including Intercon and Clearly Better. If you have one, check the lot number and best by date. If it's part of the recall, stop using it and throw it away. Now to your Cairo News Radio weather. It'll be clear skies and sunshine today. Highs will be in the mid-70s. Right now, it's about 60 in downtown Seattle. I'm Katrina Gashard, Cairo News Radio.
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1: Good morning, everybody. It is the G and Ursula Show this morning. Ursula is back from vacation. It was good that she told us a little bit about it. Welcome back, Ursula.
20: Well, thank you. I'm so happy to be back. It's always fun when the key card still works after 2 weeks. Mm-hmm. And I never make assumptions, but all good today. And we got through the first hour.
1: Yeah.
20: I didn't forget everything, which is always great, too. Muckleshoot Casino and Resort text line is 888-973-5476, 888-973 Cairo. Coming up at 10:30. Do you ever have a lot of fuss when it comes to who pays the bill? If one person's not drinking, another person is? Well, that is the subject of the Ask Ursula question coming up at 10:30. So we will pose that to you. But right now, let's get going.
26: What's new at 10?
20: Mayor Katie Wilson is set to announce a new executive order later today. It is aimed at strengthening Seattle's emergency management coordination and planning. And this comes, of course, nearly 2 months after the deadly Bite of Seattle shooting and 1 day after Seattle police released hundreds of pages of internal messages that reveal confusion among city and police leaders during the response. So what went wrong that night? And does the mayor's new executive order address the real problem? Helping answer some of these questions is former King County Sheriff John Urquhart, who I'm happy to say is joining us live in studio. Good morning.
15: Good morning. Thank you for having me back again.
20: Well, thank you for joining us. So let's just talk about, you've seen some of the emails that have been revealed now. At one point, nearly an hour after the shooting, Sean Barnes texted, "I don't know who's in charge, but someone needs to assume command." When you see these text messages that have been revealed, what new comes to mind for you?
15: you know, there's not a whole lot that we didn't have not already deduced about that night. We knew it was a fiasco. That's the best word I can put on it. At least the communication was a fiasco. The communication to the reporters and therefore to the public. That text message from Chief Barnes you mentioned, I don't put a whole lot of stock in that. He just didn't happen to know who was in charge. Tyrone Davis, he's a assistant chief, I believe. He was clearly the highest ranking officer on the scene. And that, for the most part, puts him in charge. And he was in charge. And that's who we saw a little bit later.
3: Hey, good to have you here, good Thank brother. You. Good to have you. I want to talk about, I mean, we have used the words gun violence. I've heard that for my whole life, and you've heard it for a lot of your career as well. So I want to ask the difference. What's the difference today when you hear about gun violence and when you look at the gun violence today? What's different than when you put on the badge and the uniform 30 plus 40 years ago? What's different?
15: Well, when we say gun violence, mm-hmm. I always like to just use the words violence. Because there are other types of violence out there that we shouldn't forget about. You know, we had a guy that was stabbed in downtown Seattle in Pioneer Square just a few days ago, got on light rail. We had a guy killed at Westlake Park, no guns involved.
3: Yeah. But right now in Seattle, they're debating on two gun violence plans.
15: And that's the one that gets all the headlines. And that's the one where apparently young people are doing a lot of the violence with guns. What's different from when I worked the streets is I think there's a lot more guns out there. They're much more readily available. It was pretty rare for us to find a gun on the street as a patrol officer. Now, and even in my later years, we found them all the time, all the time. That's the difference. And they're ending up in the hands of young people. And by young people, I mean 14, 15, 16, up to 25. I call that young people. Mm-hmm. That end up with those guns, and now we can get guns that are ghost guns, which we couldn't get before. We can get pistols that can be made fully automatic, which we could never do before. So that level has really changed over the last 10 years or so.
3: Yeah, probably a difference in the prevention part. I'd imagine that today there's a lot of focus on prevention. How much prevention was talked about when you were first law enforcement?
15: You know, not a whole lot, to be perfectly honest. It was arrest them and put them in jail. And you know, what I've been saying for 20 years now is we can't arrest our way out of society's problems. Mm-hmm. And that's coming from a cop who knows that we can't just arrest. Now, that doesn't mean that the police don't have a role, and a really, really big role in all of this, in the mayor's prevention, gun violence prevention. We do have a role, and we should have a role, and we don't want to forget that.
20: So one of the things that I'm seeing while I was on vacation is that there are competing or different approaches to reducing gun violence between the mayor and the city council. And for people who are not following it that closely, the council has now approved Councilmember Maritza Rivera's resolution calling for this 2-year partnership with the National Network for Safe Communities. And this would focus on a strategy known as focused deterrence. And then Mayor Wilson has rolled out her own plan, which puts the care department in charge of coordinating the city's gun violence response. And they seem to have competing interests when it comes to this gun prevention or gun safety plan. What are we talking about here?
15: You know, it's really hard to tell. It's hard for a layperson to tell. The mayor is talking about partnering with the University of Washington and Johns Hopkins University. The Councilmember Rivera is working with John Jay College. So who knows what the differences is. The mayor seems to be a little bit more comprehensive, although she is creating additional bureaucracy, using the CARE folks more and better and more coordinated, which I think is all good. I'm not saying one plan is better than the other, but clearly the council is fighting with the mayor's office, and certainly not just Councilmember Rivera. And that needs to go away. These two groups, the legislative side and the executive side, need to work much more closely together to solve this huge problem that's really destroying Seattle and destroying lives.
3: Why you say that?
15: Why do I say why?
3: You said it's destroying Seattle and destroying lives. Why is it?
15: The gun violence that's going on.
3: Oh, the gun violence. I thought you were talking about they're arguing.
15: No. It's the gun violence that's destroying Seattle. I don't think that the arguing back and forth is helping at all. Enough.
20: Yes.
15: Is what I meant.
20: So if we're looking at, you know, these recent shootings, including the Bite of Seattle, and we're talking about the city's response given the staffing of the Seattle Police Department right now. What is realistic? What is not happening right now?
15: Well, you don't have to look any farther than Little Saigon to see what's happening, and that hasn't changed. That's gone on for years and years and years, and for whatever reason, the Seattle Police Department, the city, doesn't seem to be able to do anything about that. And that's beyond the pale as far as I'm concerned. Then to go out on Aurora, prostitution is, and the pimps and the shootings are going crazy out there. The city doesn't seem to be able to do anything about there. Now the mayor is talking about putting some bicycle officers in these different areas. They don't have enough officers to do what they really need to do. Those two problems, which are emblematic of other things that are happening, just don't seem to be solved. And the city, the government, has that role. That's their main job, is to keep people safe. And they're not doing that in the city of Seattle.
3: You know, John, about 5 minutes ago, you just talked about how today the difference is there's just more guns. You agree with that, right?
15: Yes. And, based on your question to me.
3: Right. And that's kind of a problem, that there's a lot of guns. You know what I've been wanting to ask a lot of you law enforcement? Why is it, do you think, that law enforcement does not speak out enough on the problems with guns and like trying to get rid of guns and gun control? Why do you think that law enforcement is silent on that topic?
15: Well, I don't think they're silent. I think there are different opinions about what needs to be done. Certainly, I've talked about it, but I've also been realistic. If nothing else, I'm realistic. You know, there's 350 million guns in this country, 340 million people. You know, how do you combat that when there's so many out there? You know, my solution is not gun control, because that's a hot button item. What we've done, what both sides of that issue have done, have reduced the issue to a bumper sticker with their slogans. And that doesn't solve anything.
3: Go ahead. Sheriff, since I've been doing this show, me personally, I haven't seen any law enforcement agency here locally come out and talk about this specific topic. I'm not talking about the rest of the country. I'm talking about here. I'm trying to find out why. Is that like taboo? Like you shouldn't talk about that?
15: No, I don't think so at all. I don't think it's the least bit taboo. I think there are different opinions about it.
3: I agree.
15: And it's, you know, you don't hear Jason Rance talk about gun control, because he has a different view than you or I might have. There are different views within police departments about that particular issue. And I think we need to accept that. We shouldn't generally criticize a police department because they're not more vocal about it. I think every police department I know wants to put trigger pullers in jail for longer periods of time. That's one issue that would really help a lot. But getting guns off the street is another issue that we need to do. And we do that through enforcement. Maybe we need to have more laws regarding if your gun is kept where it shouldn't be and gets stolen. We can go back to Kurlikowski and his gun that was stolen underneath the seat of his car. You know, that should not have happened. Or somebody that leaves it on his nightstand when they leave and they get burglarized and the gun gets stolen. Those types of things. There ought to be some penalty for doing that, for being irresponsible with how you store your weapons.
20: So let's go back to the different approaches that are being brought up by the city council and the mayor. Let's talk specifically about focused deterrence. What does that actually look like on the ground?
15: Well, to me, focused deterrence means going after the people that have guns. You know, targeting the ones that you know are out there carrying guns, whether they're minors or anybody else, and going after those people, really concentrating on that rather than some blanket approach. That's focused deterrence to me.
20: Okay.
15: But it means arrest. Remember, I'm a police officer, and cops think of themselves as a hammer. And when you're a hammer, every problem is a nail. So you also need to take what I say with that view.
3: Yeah.
20: Okay, so I want to talk about some of these other approaches, because the council member Rivera's approach specifically brings police, prosecutors, social services, and community organizations together. How important is that law enforcement component?
15: It's as important as anybody else that's in that group that you mentioned. And it's not just, there is no simple solution. It's just not something that the cops can do, or the neighborhood groups can do, or the mayor, or anybody else. It's got to be a coordinated response to this really big issue. And the police are a big part of that response.
3: You know, first of all, you guys are listening to the voice of former King County Sheriff John Urquhart here on the Gene Ursula Show. And John, it's always good to have you here. I want to talk about policing, and just policing in general in communities is different today than it was years ago. Is that fair to say?
15: Yes.
3: In your opinion, since... And when going back to when you had the badge on, when you first started in law enforcement, is there anything that you believe in the ways that you guys fought crime back then long ago that you can say, we got that wrong? What are some ways that law enforcement, ways that you guys went about fighting crime 30 years ago and trying to solve all those problems, but you now today look back and be like, we got that one wrong?
15: I don't think we respected the public enough. I don't think we respected our elected officials enough. I don't think we respected the press enough. And to a certain extent, some agencies don't respect the press enough even today.
3: Wow.
15: And that was one of the problems with the fiasco at the Bite of Seattle. You know, Seattle Police Department, and I've said this a million times, they're a great agency. They are a good police agency. You don't have to look any farther than their response to the shooter, when they went out and tackled the guy and did a good investigation. But the Seattle Police Department, for as long as I can remember, has a culture of not liking the press.
20: Mm.
15: And as you know, I was a PIO for 10 years.
20: Mm-hmm.
15: And I can't count the number of times a reporter would sit across my desk and say, God, we can't get any information out of SPD. And it doesn't mean they didn't have good PIOs. Sean O'Donnell, Sean Whitcomb, Carmen Best, on and on. They had a lot of good PIOs, but they were stymied by the attitude within the department. And it makes it really difficult to get that information out. And for some reason, I think that attitude happened at the Bite of Seattle, because they didn't empower their PIOs to do their job. Mm-hmm. And believe me, the PIOs know what needs to be done.
3: Mm-hmm.
15: But to go for as many hours as they did with no information coming out at all, that didn't come from the PIO, I guarantee you. That either came from the mayor's office, or more likely, I think, within the Seattle Police Department. They thought that was the way to do things. And it absolutely is not the way to do things. And the mayor has realized that. You know, her new executive order says they've got to do a briefing with

0: They have no idea who this guy is at all. No idea. That's a good possibility. But this far out, almost 2 months now, they should probably say that. I'd like to hear them say, hey, sorry, we got no idea who this guy is.
1: Why won't they do that?
0: Let us know.
1: Why won't you do that?
0: Well, the other embarrassment. The other possibility is they do know who he is, or they have a real good idea who he is, and they haven't been able to track him down yet, and they don't want to let him know. Remember, you know, and gee, I've heard you talk about this a million times. Why won't they tell us more about this guy?
1: Yeah.
0: Well, I'm hoping that there's a really good reason why they're not doing it. Yeah. And if they know who he is, or even generally who he is, they don't want to tip him off. Remember, as much as I talk about how important it is to brief the press and bring them in and be respectful of them, there's one thing that trumps all of that, and that is the integrity of an investigation. Yeah. That is always number one. And you can't let the mayor or her people trounce on that. And you can't let the press trounce on that. Sometimes the press and all of you just have to be patient. So I will give Seattle right now the benefit of the doubt on that particular situation regarding that suspect.
2: We will keep our fingers crossed that that is, in fact, the case, because it is somewhat alarming that no one's been held responsible for it.
0: Oh, absolutely. There's no justice until he's arrested.
2: Yes.
1: Well, John, it's always good to have you in.
0: Thank you.
1: And I got something for you to think about when you drive home. You want to know what that is?
0: Okay, yes.
1: Because you mentioned about the press and law enforcement and stuff like that. You got to admit, the media and the press was mighty, mighty good to to police officers and law enforcement, right, over the years.
0: Oh, I think so.
1: They're kind of favorable to those. Oh, okay, whatever you say, we'll put it out there.
0: Not so anymore.
1: Not anymore.
0: And that's how it should be.
1: And that's how it should be,
0: That's how it should be.
1: John, it's always good to have you.
0: Thank you so much.
1: How's your wife doing?
0: She's doing great.
1: She's doing great? She's glad you get out of the house?
0: Before, she hadn't taken my keys away yet. Before she left, she says, I bet you the broadcast booth smells a lot better with Ursula back. Because she knows Ursula's in the perfume.
2: Yes.
0: Those were her last words as I left.
1: Thanks, John. Appreciate you, sir.
2: Thank you.
1: Thank you. That was former King County Sheriff John Urquhart. Really appreciate when he comes on the show. Coming up next, you know what time it is. It's time to ask Ursula. We'll find out what this topic is next. Gene Ursula.

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16: Good morning. I'm Katrina Gashard. A new synthetic opioid stronger than fentanyl has been linked to a teenager's death. We'll have more on that in a moment. But first, in just less than an hour, Seattle Mayor Katie Wilson is set to announce a new executive order on emergency management. She'll be joined by leaders from Seattle Police, Seattle Fire, and the Office of Emergency Management. This comes just less than 2 months after the deadly Bay of Seattle shooting.
17: Our after-action review of the city's communications with the public and the media revealed real gaps.
16: Earlier this month, the mayor announced new communication policies requiring media updates within 1 hour of a significant incident and pre-event coordination between SPD and her office. The grandmother of the Falls City murder victims took the stand yesterday as a judge considers whether the teen suspect should be tried as an adult.
18: The psychiatrist for the defense asked her if the suspect's mother ever hugged or told the children she loved them.
19: I had to think about it for a long time because I couldn't recall with a strong yes or no whether she ever said she loved them.
18: Ogden pointed to other kinds of affection she noticed and later testified to the upbringing the suspect's mother had with she and her ex-husband.
20: And when he would spank the children, it was in anger. Yes.
18: This hearing is expected to last into October.
16: For the second time in about a month, there's been a violent encounter with a black bear in Whatcom County. Cairo News Radio's Luke Ducey says it's the second encounter in the same area.
21: Just north of Lake Whatcom on the outskirts of Bellingham, a man and child injured by a black bear on their property, according to State Fish and Wildlife. Last month, a woman was chased by a bear in the same area. Janie Riopel was riding her horse nearby, later found that hiker and told Cairo 7 TV.
22: She said that the bear was coming up the hill and she was running down the mountain, down the service road, and it crossed paths with her.
21: Bear attacks are rare in Washington, about 24 total attacks in state history. Luke Ducey, Cairo News Radio.
16: A Graham woman is accusing a delivery driver of acting like a peeping Tom after a late night delivery. Cairo 7 TV's Heather Bosch has more.
23: Kathleen Hagen took us down the path to her front door. It's wide enough to accommodate a wheelchair and is lit at night. But this is not where a couple of packages for her son were dropped off Thursday.
24: And I had gone into bed at 10 o'clock at night, and my dog started reacting to a noise outside of my window. When I looked up, there was an Amazon delivery man plastered against my window.
23: Kathleen says she has complained to Amazon. In a statement, the company tells Cairo 7, "We're deeply troubled by this alleged incident." The company says it will take appropriate action if needed and that it's reached out to the customer to offer support.
16: Now to your Cairo News Radio real-time traffic. It's about an hour and 10 minutes from Everett to Seattle. Valley Freeway is still hovering under 45 minutes right now. Rented to Bellevue, an improvement at 35 right now. And it's under an hour from Everett to Bellevue or Everett to Seattle. 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Clear skies and sunshine on your forecast for today. Right now, it's about 62 in downtown Seattle. I'm Katrina Cashard, Cairo News Radio.
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25: Back to the G and Ursula Show. Happy to be back after my little vacation. Muckleshoot Casino and Resort text line is 888-973-5476, 888-973 Cairo. And in case you haven't heard yet, I have this advice column.
26: I need somebody.
27: I'm going to put your business out there.
28: I do have a problem.
29: Help me! Help me!
30: Ask Ursula.
25: Chef, thank you for that fun intro. Kind of hit it cold there. But okay, G, this listener writes, "Hi, Ursula. This is a very simple one. I love getting together with my family at restaurants, but when it comes to paying the bill, I always dread it because I don't order alcoholic drinks and they all do. So when the bill comes, I just want to pay my portion, but they always want to divide it evenly amongst the five of us. I don't think that's fair. It always turns into a hassle. And this last time, I was even asked if I wanted to figure out the bill myself. Ugh. Any thoughts about this, by the way?" This listener says, "I stuck to my guns and I only paid my fair share. Signed, separate check, please."
30: Well, first, I'm not going to demonize anyone for watching their pennies. I think too often we just say, "Oh, it's no big deal. It's no big deal." It's a big deal when it is a big deal, right? And in this case, there's some people, when it comes to how they go about their finances, some folks are to the penny. And that's a good thing. That's a positive thing. And then there's some folks that's like, "Oh, okay, it's five of us. We're splitting it all evenly, even though I didn't drink. No big deal." That's great, too. What I'm saying is whoever this person is that wrote in, man, be you. If you want to, if that's how you are about your money, something tells me that you are about that with your money there, and you're about that with your money in other places as well. We talk about money daily on this show. Money is the second best thing to oxygen. So
25: Wait. You just opened up a whole second best thing?
30: What? I mean, y'all can argue with that.
25: Oxygen?
30: I think money is the second.
25: I have a few other things that are higher up than money.
30: Like what?
25: Love? Respect?
30: Yeah. Y'all really want to have a conversation about love? And, yes. And how some family members are loved more because they have money? And how some relationships stay together because they got money? And because in society, one of the biggest reasons why marriages break up is because of financial? Okay. Well, maybe I'm wrong.
25: I agree that not having money, especially sometimes having too much money and sometimes having not enough money, can be a big burden.
30: Did you get to work for free today?
25: Did I get to work?
30: It cost you money to get to work today.
25: Oh, yeah.
30: It's going to cost you money to leave work today.
25: Yeah. Oh. Uh-huh.
30: When you get home, it's going to cost you money to eat, and then it's going to cost you money to live. Well, yeah. Anyways, I'm just having fun. I just want to say to this person right here, man, do you?
25: Well,
30: don't do you?
25: And I actually agree with you. And I shared with this person, who I'm calling Separate Check. I said, for future get-togethers, I would make it clear, though, that before you even get to the restaurant, mm-hmm. I'm on a tight budget. I'm choosing not to drink. That adds a lot to the bill. I'm going to ask for a separate check, just so you know.
30: Yeah.
25: Now, that might rub them the wrong way.
30: Mm-hmm.
25: Your family should be able to respect that. But if they don't, then you have to decide whether going out to dinner with them is worth this aggravation.
30: Right.
25: And they're going to decide also whether having you there, because you're insisting on having the separate check. But if they absolutely refuse to budge, I think there is another decision to make, and it's, are you willing to cough up the extra money to keep the peace?
30: Right.
25: And again, if you're not, which it sounds like she's not, she stuck to her guns. I think however you decide, the restaurant is not the place to have that fight.
30: Mm-hmm.
25: You shouldn't be squabbling about it right there at the point of payment.
30: Yeah. Yeah.
25: Right. But set the expectation ahead of time. And then the other thing that I added in my advice was basically make sure that you're also covering a full 20% tip, or, you know, the tip on your share. And I'm sure that she's already doing that, but a gentle reminder, because that's also a place where people go awry.
30: Can you tell Separate Checks this as well? And I don't know if Separate Checks is listening. Now, Separate Checks, even though I say, do you, this is fine.
25: Yeah.
30: Understand, they talking bad about you behind your back. You know what I mean? They talk bad about you. Matter of fact, I know of a situation where someone had a friend in their friend group, and they did exactly this. Like, hey, guys, just so you know, I didn't drink, so I'm paying this. And then that friend group talked bad about them.
25: Yeah.
30: And I know them very well. Anyway, so don't just understand. And then, by the way, my man Lewis Rudd just texted me, and he just said there's a saying of no finance, no romance.
0: Mm-hmm. Hey, Lewis, that's called conditional love, my man. There's an end around on this situation, by the way. I do this all the time. I will pull the waiter aside separately.
25: Yes.
0: Pull the waiter aside separately at some point, or, you know, after your family's seated, go up and talk to the hostess and say, hey, just want to let you know, I'll be taking a separate check on this. It's just family issue, whatever, so just go and give me my own bill.
25: Yes.
0: And that way you don't have to have the conversation. They get their check, you get slapped down yours, and you look at them and smile.
25: And I think that's a fantastic way to do it, but it sounds like this family is more about, hey,
0: unless you're sharing entrees.
25: We're all in this together. Let's just, you know, you're being cheap kind of a thing.
0: Right. You need to subsidize my booze.
30: Now, I will say this, though. So check this out. If you're somebody, if you're at a party, and Ursula, I would think that you would be, you don't drink, but I'd think that you would be this way. If you are the drinker in this scenario, and you know that there is someone that's not drinking, come on.
25: Like, exactly.
30: You know what?
25: That happens to me all the time. My friends will always say, like, no, I'm not going to have you do that because you don't drink.
30: Exactly.
25: And then I will try to insist, well, but, you know, I had more of a blah, blah, blah, so I'm not going to be down to the penny.
30: Right. Right.
25: But I think your family should understand, too. It's like, it's not equal. And you're making it known that you're on a tighter budget. Mm-hmm. Respect that.
30: Yeah.
25: Don't make, and just whatever you do, do not make it an issue at the restaurant.
30: Yeah.
25: Because that will just ruin everybody's day.
30: By the way, I got people mad at me now because, you know, the whole conversation
25: about money being second to oxygen.
30: Yeah, Scott O'Orkin said, I'll take love before money.
25: Yeah.
30: Okay.
25: Yeah, I would too. I'm with you, Scott.
0: Me too.
25: Okay, if you have a family or work dilemma or you need advice after going through a major change, I just want to remind you, I'm here for you. Send your questions to me at mynorthwest.com/askUrsula. You can also email me directly. My email is askUrsula@Bonneville.com.
30: All right, good stuff. Hey, coming up next, there's been more layoffs. And I'm going to tell you, these layoffs and the reason why I keep paying attention to them and talking about them. We'll talk about it next. Gene Ursula.
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30: It is the G and Ursula Show. Ursula is back. It's good to have her back. She was on a nice little vacation.
25: Yeah.
30: She had a little fun out there. Good stuff. All right. Let's get to it. I got a new little intro here that I'm excited about. Check it out.
14: G takes the wheel.
30: Oh, yeah. Come on.
17: Let's ride.
30: Oh, yeah. Picture me rolling. There we go. All right. Now
25: one
30: hand on the steering wheel, you know.
25: Oops.
30: All right. Let me get serious for a second. Another round of tech layoffs is hitting Washington. Oracle is putting 359 more jobs in the state, cutting those happening right now, bringing it to now 850 this year. So 359 just now, that's 850 total this year here in this area. Yesterday, if you all recall, I had a conversation with Joe Wynn from the Seattle Chamber of Commerce, and we talked about one word, ecosystem. And the reason why we talked about that, because of what's happening here, because oftentimes these layoffs happen and we just like, oh, it's just, we hear that every single day. But when a tech worker loses a job, that loss doesn't just stop with that tech worker. That's somebody who was maybe buying lunch in that area. That's somebody that was buying coffee in the morning. That's somebody that was paying for parking, maybe taking transit, maybe going to happy hour, going to have meals with their coworkers. Maybe there's somebody that hired the barber or ate at the restaurant that was there. They brought money to the local business. So this is much bigger than just Oracle. In 2025 alone, the state of Washington had WARN notices. I'll tell you what that means in a sec. Potentially affecting at least 6,700 workers at information technology employers. WARN notices are the official notices that companies file with the state ahead of major layoffs. WARN stands for Worker Adjustment and Retraining Notification. So when thousands of good paying jobs disappear, eventually that money disappears from the rest of the community as well. So that's the ecosystem that we talk about it. So we can sit here and debate AI. We can debate whether or not working from home is a good or a bad idea. We can debate taxes and the business climate and everything. But we gotta stop pretending that these things just happen in isolation where another tech worker or another layoff happens from a big company. Because the thing about the ecosystem, if one part of the ecosystem is hurting, everybody will eventually feel it. So Ursula, I just wanted to really talk about this because something I've been really having a soft spot for this, and it's something that I'm really focusing on. And I said this, I think you were here before you left. I said, I have noticed that instead of the 1,000 or 1,500 being laid off at a time, and then that'll be a big news story, it feels and seems like these big companies have learned, let me go ahead and just do it small little increments of 130 here. Now, this was a big number of 359. And so we are losing a lot of tech workers. There's a lot of layoffs. The interest rate, the Fed interest rate just raised to 7%. Right now, there's a lot of warning signs that is happening. And yesterday I said the check engine light is on here in Seattle and just in the state in general.
25: Mm-hmm. It is. It has been. And you're right. It sounds like when you hear thousands, these are just numbers. But imagine if one of those is you.
30: That's what I'm saying.
25: Or one of those is your husband or your wife or your loved one who now was already living on the edge.
30: Right.
25: Was already way over when it came to housing costs and that kind of thing and the percentages and making that math work out. And now you're without work along with so many other people. And where are you going to go? What are you going to do?
30: Right.
25: I think we lose a lot of our sympathy and empathy when we just talk about just bounce numbers around when you don't actually think it's not just that particular job. My friend Layla was just mentioning Oracle used to take up much of the building that she has her business in downtown. And that building has yet to see itself repopulated since the pandemic.
30: That's what I'm saying. And I remember during the recession, when 2008, and I was doing a mobile detailing service during that time, and a lot of the mortgage brokers and the real estate agents that were hurting, they were having a hard time. I didn't realize just how much of my clientele was real estate agents and mortgage brokers. So guess who was in trouble? Me.
25: You. Right.
30: So same thing that's happening in a lot of business. How about the folks that people have commercial cleaning services? Like, we talk about the office vacancy downtown Seattle often. Like, oh, office vacancy is still down and everything. Well, that has an impact on the commercial cleaners that come in there and clean. It has an impact on people that own restaurants downtown and businesses.
25: Shopping centers.
30: So we talked about the new normal when we were talking about COVID and coming out of this. Seriously, it is here. We are really going to be talking about those things, especially when we were so heavily dependent on a lot of the tech workers in the economy, them doing so well.
25: I would love to hear from more of our listeners who have found themselves in this position where you were working in a tech position and then you have been part of a downsize and what it's been like. I would love to hear from someone who can kind of update us on what it's been like to find new work.
30: Yeah.
25: Some people are really lucky and can bounce right back.
30: Yeah.
25: But there are others who continue to just apply and apply and apply. And I know a few of those who said that it's really hard, especially if you're of a certain age group.
30: Yeah. All right, Ursula. Hey, coming up next here on the Gene Ursula Show, you know what? Bellevue did something recently that's pretty good, and I like it. They instituted something, and I just love it. We'll be talking about that. And also, Washington State is the best place in America if you work in one profession. We'll tell you why there's no better place to work than here, for them especially, next. Gene Ursula.
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21: ABC News. I'm Michelle Franzen. In Los Angeles, the NTSB reviewing evidence from the deadly news helicopter crash this week that killed all on board and a third person on the ground. That chopper was covering a bus and SUV crash that

0: Los Angeles Metro bus killing two victims inside. The court hearing due to a medical reason. Alex Stone, ABC News, Los Angeles.
1: The ongoing war with Iran continuing, along with most shipping traffic blocked in the Strait of Hormuz. That's driving oil prices up again. A gallon of gas in the U.S., $4.45, according to Gas Buddy. On Wall Street, stocks are up this hour. Investors trying to claw back some of yesterday's sell-off after the Fed board signaled more interest rate cuts are in store this year. This is ABC News. Russia carried out fresh missile attacks in Ukraine's capital. Officials in Kyiv say at least 20 people have been hurt. Those attacks coming as Ukraine says they need more air defense missiles, including from the U.S. The late Dolly Parton delivering a posthumous acceptance speech that she taped before her death last month.
2: Well, hey, it's Dolly, and I am so honored to
3: At the Americana Honors and Awards ceremony last night, Dolly Parton received the Lifetime Achievement Award, and she accepted it by video in a speech she recorded before her death.
2: I mean, roots music. Music, or what is now called Americana music, is what I grew up playing back in the Smoky Mountains. It's that same music that drew me back to East Tennessee back in 1997.
3: Parton died last month of cancer at the age of 80. Sherry Preston, ABC News.
1: The threat of flooding remains in the southwest and western states. Water rescues taking place near Phoenix and Tucson. Mesa officials recorded more than 3 inches of rainfall. Michelle Franzen, ABC News.
4: Mayor Katie Wilson will announce a new executive order. But first, Cairo News Radio real-time traffic. 1 hour from Everett to Seattle Valley Freeway is now about 45 minutes. Renton to Bellevue, 35. Lake bridges are clear. This traffic report is brought to you by Cairo News Radio.
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4: Good morning. I'm Katrina Gashard. In a few minutes, Mayor Katie Wilson will announce a new executive order to strengthen Seattle's emergency management coordination and preparedness. The announcement comes less than 2 months after the deadly Bite of Seattle shooting, which Wilson herself said exposed major gaps in crisis communication.
6: Information could and should have gone out much faster.
4: Earlier this month, Wilson rolled out new policies requiring SPD to brief the media within 1 hour of a major incident and putting herself in direct contact with Interim Chief Andre Sales during significant events. Meanwhile, newly released text messages from that shooting show the chaos and confusion as SPD leadership worked to clarify command responsibilities about an hour into the incident. Cairo News Radio's James Lynch has more.
7: The messages were mostly between Mayor Katie Wilson's staff and Seattle police commanders. In one exchange, former Chief Barnes texted, "I don't know who is in charge, but someone needs to assume command." SPD Assistant Chief Tyrone Davis responded, "I am in charge. We will handle it for now." Barnes later texted, "If the question comes up, I'm on my way back as I have ended my conference attendance early." James Lynch, Cairo News Radio.
4: Mount Lake Terrace police have arrested a suspect following a months-long investigation into reports of a man approaching girls and women on the city's east side. Police say at least 12 reports were received since May, with recent encounters involving unwanted touching. The man arrested last night, and he was booked into Snohomish County Jail. SeaTac Airport is getting a passenger satisfaction boost after years near the bottom of the rankings. A new J.D. Power survey shows the airport jumping from 17th to 11th among 20 major U.S. airports. That follows billions in upgrades, including a $546 million renovation of the main terminal. And there's more coming. 17 new dining and retail options are planned starting next year. Now for your forecast, clear skies and sunshine. Highs today will be in the mid-70s. Right now, it's about 63 in downtown Seattle. I'm Katrina Gashard, Cairo News Radio.
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9: So, Ursula, I heard it's going to be 76 degrees today.
10: I know.
9: You know what I mean? Which, oh, yeah. which is perfect.
10: It perfect is perfect. Weather. This is the reason why people move here. Having this kind of weather, September 17th, But it's supposed to start changing.
9: Hey, Ursula, even though you went on your trip and you were gone out of town with the France and all that, Italy, and it's beautiful and all that, it's beautiful here in Seattle, ain't it?
10: I... I, again, realized how good we have it.

0: when I was gone.
1: Someone yes. likes to say this is a chamber of commerce kind of day.
0: Yes, and this is the absolute. But you know, you can really feel fall. And I know it's not officially fall, but don't you feel it?
2: And I love it.
0: And the color, the just the changing tree color.
2: Yeah, I love it.
0: Yeah.
2: I love it.
0: I love it until it gets really cold and dark.
2: Yeah, good point. Then all right, Ursa, what we got?
0: We have a very full show for you. Muckleshoot Casino and Resort text line is 888-973-5476. 888-973-CHIRO. Yeah. Agree to disagree is coming up at 11:30, but right now...
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0: We are number one. Washington is now ranked the best state in all of the country to be a teacher. This is from a new Wallet Hub analysis comparing all 50 states and Washington, D.C., and looked at 24 different things, including pay, job security, classroom conditions, school funding, and teacher turnover. And Washington ranked first overall and first for opportunity and competition, although it placed 11th for its academic and work environment. And the biggest reason, what do you think, is pay.
2: Mm-hmm.
0: Washington teacher salaries have climbed more than 83% over the past decade, which is the largest increase in the country. So after adjusting for the cost of living, the average salary is nearly $84,000. That is second only to New York. And Washington also has the fourth highest average starting salary at just under $53,000. So again, we are number one when it comes to best places to be a teacher, according to Wallet Hub.
2: I just want to say that I can't think of a better industry to invest in than teachers. I love that teachers, that the state of Washington is becoming a destination for teachers. I know that there are people that are mad that teachers aren't just living in their car. Right. I know that sometimes that people just don't like for someone to make a living. And then they'll be the same ones to say, oh, my gosh, I can't believe all these unhoused people are around me. What is the problem? So the fact that teachers, the most important, like everybody listening right now, Ursula, you, me, everybody listening has had a teacher.
0: Mm-hmm.
2: Everybody listening has had that one, two, or three teachers, that one teacher that they can say, this teacher was very important in my life. People want to demonize teachers. You want to know what teachers can't control? They can't control poverty. They can't control attendance. They can't control class sizes. They can't control what happens at home. But you know what they do? Time in and time out, they show up. And so anytime I have an opportunity to call teachers angels, I'm going to call them that. And I'm glad the state of Washington is paying them.
0: And I think this is great news. And I think it's helped a large part by the McCleary decision and, you know, fully funding education. And I also think it is one of the reasons why I think there's not a lot of support. I was glad to hear while I was on vacation that teachers did not go on strike in the Seattle School District.
2: Mm-hmm.
0: Because once you see that actually they have it pretty good, I think that they are finally getting the pay that they deserve.
2: Mm-hmm.
0: I think they should be paid well. I don't think that they should have to work second and third jobs to make ends meet.
2: I don't either.
0: If you're a teacher.
2: Mm-hmm.
0: But it's also why, I mean, I just heard in Katrina's newscast, it is one of the reasons why the Seattle School District included, mm-hmm. and a lot of school districts right now are saying they're broke or they're facing big fat budget deficits. This comes with a cost.
2: Right.
0: And as more and more people are taking their kids out of public schools,
2: mm-hmm.
0: and also people are just not having as many kids. I mean, we're seeing the funding of education and, you know, the funding model right now, which is flawed, mm-hmm. et cetera. I mean, this is great news. I think this is a great news story.
2: Mm-hmm.
0: But we're also in the state seeing a lot of districts that are like, we have no money.
2: When I look at the state of Washington, I just want to say that I don't look at, see, some people, when they look at things happening, they look as a separation. Well, us people over here, we deserve this. And those people over there, they only deserve that. Some people think that way. I don't think that way, personally, and I don't think nobody on the show does. But I want to talk about this. If we want talented people, if we want kids to grow up, to be smart, to understand, to get life, to not be unhoused in the future, then in the classroom, the teachers that we bring in, we need talented teachers. Mm-hmm. When you hire some of y'all don't want your teachers paid, but you have no problem with your foosball coach being paid a lot of money, right? So in order for your football team to win games, your football coach has to make good money. You see how that works?
5: Mm-hmm. Same thing with policing.
0: And when you pay them well, you also expect good results from that pay, right? Mm-hmm. I mean, someone just texted in and said, and I don't know where this statistic comes from, saying Washington State is 31st out of 50 in academic outcomes. So, yeah, we pay more money, but what do we get for it? I don't know that that's accurate. I do know that there. Go ahead.
2: It's not accurate. And I'll tell you what. Just that right there. Let's just stop right there. Text in that link. Text in the link to say that the state of Washington is ranked 31 out of 50 states when it comes to education. Text it. Text the link. See, that's the problem a lot of times. People just throw out information, or they might listen to some of these folks who demonize teachers, and they just want to say anything.
0: Well, unfortunately, hang on. It's just in a brief thing. It says Washington State ranks 31st overall in the nation for public education, according to recent Annie E. Casey Foundation data. Although its students continue performing above national averages on specific college readiness metrics. I think it's legit to ask for positive results when you are paying properly. I don't think that there's anything wrong with that.
2: Go ahead.
0: I'm saying that I think you should be able to also have the expectation that if you are paid well and your needs are being met as teachers and educators, mm-hmm. that and it's not just the teachers. I mean, it's the whole education system, mm-hmm. that you should have positive outcomes as well. Mm. I was going to say the other thing, though, is I sent this article to my son, who is dating someone who is a teacher, and you know, they hope to tie the knot sometime in the near future. And one of the things that I was saying is, hey, make sure that Leanna knows that Washington is the best place for teachers in the whole United States.
5: And the highest paid. Yeah. Amen. And you don't have to live in Seattle to get paid well as a teacher.
0: Well, here's the problem, though. I mean, our cost of living is humongous.
5: That's what I'm saying. You don't have to live in Seattle.
2: What you got next?
0: Okay. Well, let's talk about Bellevue, because if your car is loud enough to wake the neighbors, Bellevue police now have a way to prove it. Officers tell Comofor News they're rolling out decibel meters to crack down on excessively loud exhaust systems.
6: It's the number one complaint we get. So whether it's speeding or racing, loud mufflers, reckless driving, the car meets, those types of things.
0: So again, this is from Comofor News. During a stop now, an officer will place the meter near the exhaust and the driver will rev the engine to a specific RPM. Anything above 95 decibels can result in a ticket. So 95 decibels is about as loud as a power tool or a loud lawnmower. And Bellevue police say citations for loud exhaust and mufflers have doubled since just last summer.
2: Turn it down. Turn it all down. I don't want to hear any of the loud music. As a matter of fact, Ursula, I got a message to my delegation, especially those in their 45, 50 plus years old on the motorcycle. It's always my delegation with them loud boom boxes on the motorcycle. I just saw this yesterday and I said, man, would you turn that stuff down? And I'm talking about, it's different type of loud in a motorcycle than it is in a car.
5: Because you gotta hear it through the helmet.
2: Man, put it to the helmet. But these
0: dang,
2: folks got it.
0: I have not seen that.
2: I'm telling you, it'd be us too, Ursula. We'd be on the motorcycles and we rolling through the neighborhoods. Would you just turn that down? And they'd be jamming. It'd be some good jams. It's somebody that's probably retired and stuff. But
0: okay, now this thing in Bellevue, though, has nothing to do with the stereos or the music. This is actually
2: exhaust.
0: About exhaust and mufflers, which, okay, I'm sorry, but if Bellevue police are telling me that this is the biggest issue and complaint that they have, man, you got it good in Bellevue.
2: I know. Yeah, they do. And by the way, I used to be somebody that had a loud exhaust.
0: What is that all about?
2: I don't know.
0: It's like
2: that was so dumb.
0: It sounds like thunder.
2: It was so, and then some of you guys got the horn. That's when it really gets outrageous. The loud horn that you paid for, the modified horn.
0: Uh-huh.
2: Yeah. But good on Bellevue for doing this. Again, those are some real first world problems right there.
5: By the way, I looked this up. I'm like, do you have to perform a decibel test for a police officer if they request one for your car? Like, hey, I'm going to need you to rev that up to 8,000 for me so I can check to see if I can write you a ticket. Do I have to? Yeah, you actually have to do this by Washington state law.
0: Yeah.
5: That's a huge bummer. Not for me, but I guess for them.
0: I was going to say, this is one thing that the law enforcement will not be able to get me on behind the wheel. I do not have a loud exhaust. I'm not revving anything. Okay, let's talk about branding. And the reason I bring this up because, you know, did you ever buy Kirkland Signature items?
2: Yeah.
0: When you go to Costco?
2: Yes.
0: Can you tell a big difference between the generic brand or the, you know, whether it's what you can get at Kroger brand versus Best Foods mayonnaise, for example. And the reason I'm asking this is because store brands are taking a bigger share of Americans' grocery and household budgets, and national brands are now feeling the squeeze. Market Watch is reporting that private label products generated about $245 billion in U.S. sales last year. That is actually up a lot, from $184 billion in 2020. Store brands now account for one of every five products that Americans buy at retail stores. So my question for you is,
2: right,
0: Kirkland brand, I think, is one of those perfect examples. Mm-hmm. I can't tell the difference.
2: Now, maybe you've worked at Costco, maybe you know about this, but here's from what I heard, and this is someone, when I used to clean their vehicle years ago, told me, and the conversation came up about Kirkland brand. So what I'm hearing is that they're not necessarily generic. Let's just take, this is a small example. Let's just take Jif peanut butter. Chef and I love Jif peanut butter. That's our jam right there. Well, hey, Jif, we already sell your peanut butter. We want to sell a Kirkland brand peanut butter. So can you make it like Jif and just maybe take one ingredient out so it's technically
0: different? Yeah.
2: And then they slap the Kirkland brand onto there, and then boom. So that's why a lot of times that Kirkland brand be good stuff. Now, again, you guys can correct me if I'm wrong. That's just something that I heard, and that's why Kirkland brand is so good.
0: Well, are there any brands that you say, I am not going to go generic. I am absolutely going to stick with the original?
2: Anything that involves shoes.
0: Oh.
2: I mean, look, that's just real. Like,
0: okay.
2: Anything that involves shoes, and I think the older we get, the more is that's a true thing. Like, you can't just put on some generic shoes. Your feet be hurting.
0: Okay.
2: Is there anything
0: else?
2: The memo
0: hasn't come to my house yet.
2: Okay. Cereal. Not that I eat cereal anymore, but I'm not playing on it. You know the difference. I want Honey Nut
0: Cheerios.
2: Yes, you do. I want Honey Nut Cheerios. I want Tony's. Tony the Tiger's Frosted Flakes.
0: Yes. No. You cannot tell a difference.
5: Yes, you can.
2: Ursula?
0: You can?
2: Hey,
5: yes.
2: Yeah. You don't want no sugar flakes. You want Tony. Tony the Tiger.
5: Okay, Ursula.
2: You want to know why?
0: Because really they're
2: great.
5: Ursula, if your cereal comes in a bag the size of dog food, you know, like a 25-pound sack, that stuff cuts your mouth, bro. It's like, ow.
0: Okay.
5: Go let it soak overnight. They're like overnight cereal.
0: But there are certain ones. Okay, I will just tell you where I have learned to cut corners. Makeup brands. I'm sorry, but I have learned that some of the least expensive are as good as some of the most expensive. And a lot of times it's just they change the name. It is the same company and they're just marketing to different people.
2: Now do perfume.
0: Perfume.
2: Yeah, okay.
0: Perfume.
2: Yeah.
0: Most expensive does not always mean the best.
2: Yeah.
0: But, oh my gosh, there's so much hype surrounding certain ones. For sure.
2: I got two things that you cannot go generic on.
0: Okay.
2: And this is important, y'all.
0: Okay.
2: Are y'all ready?
0: Yeah.
2: This is simple. Q-tip.
0: Really?
2: If that brand don't say Q-tip.
0: Safeway Q-tips are fine with in
2: my
0: house.
2: No. I need Q-tip.
5: Like that that flexible plastic stuff that bends? No.
2: I need that Q-tip.
5: The cotton comes off.
2: And then here's the next one. And I know
0: some medications, like over-the-counter medications, like I am fine with, well, what used to be Rite Aid. What is it now? Like I'm fine with Safeway brand or whatever brand of Tylenol. If it's the same, acetaminophen is acetaminophen to me.
2: Yeah, I could go with, I'm with you on that one. Here's another one. Kraft box macaroni and cheese. No other macaroni and cheese is better. You need Kraft. Kraft. Not Bob Kraft, not Robert Kraft, the regular Kraft for sure.
0: How about mayonnaise?
2: I mean,
5: condiments don't matter.
2: Yeah, condiments.

0: Q-tip. Q-tip is a real big deal, Ursula.
1: The Q-tip okay. knockoff brand, it feels like you're going in with a scraper in those ears.
2: Oh, no.
0: Man!
2: Apparently I don't there's use no cushion. Q-tip.
0: There's just no... That is the most unfriendly dig in the ears ever without Q-tip.
3: Oh, Q-tip they make that squeaky noise sometimes.
0: Q-tip is like a pillow.
2: You're going too deep on that one. You are.
0: No, but
2: that's dangerous for your eardrums. No,
0: that's the thing about the other brands. You can't, you just do, it's just hot. Nothing. Oh. Oh, man. But hey, now, Ursula, I just can't believe that you came with this topic and you start off like, the whole thing is the perfume. You know dang on well.
2: Yes.
0: That you cannot go generic. You can't.
2: Well.
3: What about sodas? Y'all having some President's Choice?
0: I mean,
2: I've had it. It's not. No, there's a difference.
0: There's a difference.
2: There is a difference.
0: Man, when I was back home in Chicago, we was at my cousin Dale's barbecue, and there was some strawberry crush and grape crush sodas.
2: Uh huh.
0: And I looked at it. I said, "Oh my goodness, I haven't had that in years." Mm-hmm. Right. And I go to look at the back of that thing.
2: Uh huh. 120 calories.
0: Yeah,
2: I know.
0: 180 calories. Yeah. I said, oh my goodness.
3: Oh, that's root beer territory.
0: Baby, you go get that sugar. You go get that sugar. You keep drinking
1: that. He's got like 50-60 grams of sugar in there.
0: What's the one guy that used to do the diabetes commercial?
1: Oof. Wilford Brimley?
3: Yeah.
0: Diabetes.
3: Wilford Brimley.
0: Okay. All right, coming up next, it's time to do a little agree to disagree. Oh, well, store brands was in agree to disagree. That didn't happen. Oh, a toy. If you had to nominate a toy to the Toy Hall of Fame, don't act like you didn't play with toys. What toy would you choose? Because two items just made it to the Toy Hall of Fame. Do it next. Jen Ursula.
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1: Well, see, they picked that name on purpose. 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
4: I heard the doctor on the radio. 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
11: Good morning, I'm Katrina Gashard. A new synthetic opioid stronger than fentanyl has been linked to a teen's death. ABC's Alex Stone reports from California.
12: The simplest thing is, if what you want is more oil in the United States, what you do is you open the Strait of Hormuz. You don't do anything with interest rates. If what you want is lower tariffs, lowering prices in the United States, you get rid of tariffs. You don't ask the Fed to take care of it. The Fed can't take care of either of those, but what it can do is slow our economy, which comes at a real cost to you and I, in order to bring inflation down.
11: A dead fin whale was found on the bow of a Norwegian cruise ship as it approached Sitka, Alaska this morning. Gretchen McLaurin is a passenger from Linwood. She says the Coast Guard removed the animal, delaying the ship's arrival by more than 2 hours.
13: To me, it was like if you're in the emergency room for some reason and then somebody goes ahead of you, you can't really get mad because clearly they needed the help more than you did. So I just felt really bad for the whale and I feel really bad for the captain.
11: The ship is now moving again. For the second time in about a month, there's been a violent encounter with a black bear in Whatcom County. Cairo News Radio's Luke Ducey says this time a man and a child were injured Sunday night.
14: Injured on their property just north of Lake Whatcom on the outskirts of Bellingham, but okay. State Fish and Wildlife have now set up a trap. And a reminder from REI, if you encounter a black bear,
15: pull out your bear spray, put your arms in the air, and make yourself as big as possible. If you have trekking poles, you can hold those up as well. Make a lot of noise and start backing away slowly.
14: Whatever you do, do not run. A bear might consider you prey. The attack is the second encounter in the same area in just the last month. Luke Ducey, Cairo News Radio.
11: Bear attacks are rare in Washington. There have been about 24 attacks in state history. A major step forward in eastern Washington's wildfire recovery. The EPA says it's finished removing household hazardous material from almost 800 properties ahead of schedule. Crews worked for nearly a month, removing more than 195,000 pounds of hazardous waste, including batteries, propane tanks, pesticides, and other chemicals. The cleanup clears the way for Spokane homeowners to move into the next phase of rebuilding. Microsoft's AI spending spree is getting bigger and Wall Street is keeping track. According to the Seattle Times, Microsoft spent a record of $117 billion on capital expenditures last fiscal year, compared with $88 billion the year before. Much of that money is going toward AI infrastructure and chips. Investors are now weighing whether Microsoft can turn that massive spending into substantial, profitable growth. And now to your Cairo News Radio real-time traffic. We've got an alert for you over on Tiger Mountain. Eastbound 18 has a four-mile backup. This is over the summit to the Raging River, where drivers are down to just one lane due to road work. This traffic report is brought to you by Cairo News Radio. For your forecast on this Thursday, clear skies and sunshine. Highs today will be in the mid-70s. Right now, it's about 64 in downtown Seattle. I'm Katrina Gashard, Cairo News Radio.
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16: Welcome back to the Gian Ursula Show. The people have spoken, and I must admit when I am wrong, and it sounds like people agree with you, G. Q-tips have to be Q-tip brand. And Tony the Tiger makes the best Frosted Flakes. And don't you dare serve generic Frosted Flakes.
17: Because they're great.
18: And the generic ones are gross.
16: Yeah. Okay, with that, we agree to disagree. 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
19: Just really go at it.
18: All right, this year's National Toy Hall of Fame has 12 nominations. Only three can be included. So among the nominations, there are already 90 in there already. We've got Bingo and Tickle Me Elmo. Those are considered top favorites. The Playground Slide is also included. A couple others they threw in there. They have all these categories. Care Bears, Yahtzee, Mahjong, Pokemon Trading Cards, Bop It, Polly Pocket. Amongst them, including Mousetrap and Sorry on the board game. Gee, your toy Hall of Fame. What would your toy Hall of Fame include in it?
17: Yeah. Oh, I'm embarrassed about mine, so...
18: You're embarrassed?
17: Yeah, because as you guys know, as a kid, I think I've shared this with you, I had a real fascination with toy guns.
16: Yeah.
17: Like,
16: well, your dad was like a police officer.
17: Like, big time. I actually, they would not let me take it to school. Like, you know how maybe some of you all had a fascination with your blanket or teddy bear or something like that. I carried toy guns, like, for real,
18: like
17: all the time.
18: Cap guns?
17: I would wear a badge all the time. Matter of fact, I posted
18: awesome.
16: The I've picture, seen your picture. It's the
17: of
16: cutest
17: me
16: darn thing.
17: In a badge.
16: Yes.
17: Like I was
16: yes.
17: really thought I was the police. So I was not allowed to take my toy guns into school.
16: Uh-huh.
17: So I would leave it in the car. And then when I would get picked up, I'd grab my toy guns.
18: Did you have a holster?
17: What? Yes, bro. So toy guns, Hall of Fame. And the next one, Chutes and Ladder.
16: Oh, that's...
18: Oh, yeah.
16: Yes.
17: That was my first game. You know, before Monopoly, before
16: Candyland, Chutes and Ladder. Yes.
17: Candyland. Yeah.
16: Jax. Estella and Tacoma said Jax. Did you ever play Jack Stones?
17: Yeah.
16: Did you call it Jack Stones? Because that's what in the Philippines it was...
17: We just call it Jax.
16: Yeah. So we'll call it Jack Stones.
17: Yeah, we call it Jax.
16: And also Mikado Sticks. Did you do that too? Where you have to... You have a whole handful. See, I'm wondering if my childhood was weird because I lived in a different country.
17: I mean, you might have caught us.
16: Yeah, so the Mikado sticks, like a whole pile of sticks,
17: uh-huh.
16: And you open up your hand and let them loose, and then you have to try to remove the sticks one by one making the other ones, you know, without touching or moving the other ones.
18: Right.
16: So it was a real game of skill.
18: They have a lot. They have a lot of versions of that.
16: So that was big, yep. And we used to call Jack Stones. So that was just playing jacks.
17: Mm.
16: That was a huge thing for us growing up.
17: Mm-hmm.
16: But the other things that used to be really big for me, I mean, Barbie, obviously, and that's already in the Toy Hall of Fame.
17: Right.
16: Yeah.
17: Right.
16: I mean, that's given.
17: Mm-hmm.
16: But I used to play teacher. We just talked about teachers. I used to pretend. Do you remember that? I just think my childhood was full of worksheets that smelled like that. The
18: mimeograph? Copying
16: ink. Yes.
18: The purple ink?
16: The purple ink.
18: Yeah, yeah.
16: And that was the the best smell ever.
18: That just light your brain up?
16: Yes.
17: I hate that smell.
16: Oh, my. I love
18: oh, really?
16: Smell. Oh, no. My gosh. And I would pretend I was a teacher and I loved handing out the worksheets.
17: Ursula, no doubt. First of all, I didn't know what the smell was, but I've never heard this conversation come up. I hated that smell because I knew what that meant.
16: School.
17: It meant school.
18: Oh, man.
17: I'm done. Think about it.
16: Yeah.
17: For a young child, that's a young little boy, 7, 8, 9 years old,
16: talking.
17: And you got to stop talking. You got to sit in this desk. I mean, that's torture. And I know my man Matthew can relate to what I'm saying. This, like, I really don't think people understand what young boys, and I can't speak for a little girl, I've never been a girl, but what young boys go through. It is so hard for us.
16: Uh-huh.
18: Man,
17: like, he's a good child, but he's got a problem with talking. Of course, I got a problem with talking.
16: Okay, see, I love that people are going old school with their pickup sticks. So Mikado sticks are everyone's pickup sticks.
17: Oh, pickup sticks. Okay.
16: Okay, and then pogo sticks. Do you remember the pogo?
18: Oh, yeah.
16: Mm-hmm.
18: Yeah, we got one. Yeah.
17: Yeah.
18: Matthew got up to like 1,200 bounces once. I have it on video.
17: Oh, wow.
18: He's like a master of pogo. Yeah, so those are still a things. I love the ones that stick around. Like, for me, number one has to be Nerf guns. I mean, gee, you say, like, you know, make fun of me if you want. That's like a modern view of toy guns. Like, little boys everywhere, even if they are not exposed to guns in movies or TV shows, they will make a gun out of darn near anything.
17: So here's the thing about that, Chef. Well, first, as you all know, my sister was 8 years younger. I mean, excuse me, 8 years older.
18: Yeah.
17: So a lot of what I did was by myself.
18: So yeah.
17: The Nerf gun, I wasn't doing that in the house with anybody. However, the problem is what back in the 80s, what do you think a child would want? A Nerf gun or a cap gun? Oh, and by the way,
18: yeah, the cap guns.
17: I love the smell of a cap gun.
18: Yep.
17: I love it when it goes off. And I used to, and by the way, I used to have all of my ammo, right? All of my ammo. And I would go in there.
18: Rings or rolls?
17: Oh, I had both. I mean, because I had different type of guns.
18: Yeah, right? Of course.
17: Before the rings, I'm old enough for the rolls.
18: Yep.
17: Right?
18: Yep.
17: I used to have the rolls in there. So
18: uh-huh. Anyways. Yeah. Interestingly, cap guns are not in there. That's probably like a politically correct choice.
17: Wait, cap guns aren't in the Hall of Fame?
18: They are not in the Hall of Fame. I think that's a politically correct choice. Like, Nerf is considered acceptable. Gee, you have no idea the type of Nerf guns kids have these days. They have, like...
16: Yeah, they're pretty elaborate.
18: They are
16: really?
18: Wild.
16: Yeah. Really?
18: Matthew has, like, 12 of them. The neighbors each have, like, 12. But there are bullets everywhere, though.
16: But the ones that stand the test of time... I mean, Candyland. You know how many times Candyland came up?
18: Candyland still is to this boring after the age of 4, though.
16: Okay, but still...
17: No, stop that. Stop
16: but
17: that.
16: No, it's still a sweet
17: No Candyland slander. Robin Piala, can I just tell you guys, whenever I see and or hear of adults... You're about to be mad at me, by the way. When I hear you say that you be playing Dungeons and Dragons, I judge.
18: Why?
16: Why?
17: I don't know. Because
18: have you ever played?
17: In military school, there used to be this group in my barracks that played Dungeons and Dragons.
16: They were probably very smart.
17: I mean,
16: off the chart smart.
17: Off the chart smart.
18: Yeah.
17: However, not only were they smart, they had things that keep them awake all the time, too, in that Dungeons and Dragons room. And I'm friends with them on Facebook right now. Hopefully, they ain't listening to the show or nothing like that. But, yeah. But they was really smart, and they used to be awesome. Oh, my goodness. Turn the lights out. Turn the lights out. And this happened, and, like, I don't know.
18: Gee, it might not be up your alley, but Dungeons and Dragons, if you get into it, it is the most you will use your imagination and your ability to storytell as a human being. Like, it is a fascinating world if you get into it.
17: Yeah.
18: But wow. I know what you mean.
16: So fun reminiscing. The number one toy for our boys, at least our oldest, He was obsessed with Thomas the Tank Engine. Did that make it?
18: Thomas the Tank?
16: Yes.
18: I don't know. I'm going to have to look at that.
16: To my dismay, our second son had no interest in Thomas the Tank Engine.
18: Nope, of Thomas course. Is not in there. Legos, of course, are.
16: Yes, as they should be.
17: What was the... it was kind of like a version of Simon Says. The little...
19: Bop It?
17: No. For folks in the 80s, it was a little colorful thing. Huh?
18: The Magic 8 Ball?
17: No, there was this little game, and it would go yellow. You had to hit the button, and it would go... It's almost like a Simon Says, but it was like a little game.
16: Oh, yeah. Memory. It's a memory game.
17: It's a memory game. I'll
16: memory! That's another great game.
17: That's a good one. All right. Well, coming up next, text messages, and then we'll have Ursula's Words to Live By. It's Jen Ursula.
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17: Hey, everybody. It is the Gian Ursula Show. And I don't know. For some reason, I kept trying to figure out the game that was kind of like Simon Says, and then you guys start texting and you guys got it. You say, it was called Simon, G. You know, I just want you, I want you guys to know what that reminds me of. I don't know if you've ever done it, but have you ever had your keys in your hand?
18: Yes.
17: And you've been looking for your keys for like 5, 10 minutes?
16: Yeah. Yeah. Have you been watching a lot of TikToks lately?
17: Man, I guess so. And just for the record, I would have never gotten that. It's like, it's not like you guys said Simon. I was like, oh yeah, that's it. No, I would have never gotten that. For some reason, I don't remember it just being called Simon.
16: Simon. But I remember exactly the game you're talking about. I knew, and it had to do with memory.
17: Maybe I never knew it because I never saw it in a box or something. I don't know. Anyways, it's called Simon.
16: Well, funny enough, You know how many people have texted me and also texted in? So I've got personal text and on our text line about Mikado sticks being pickup sticks.
17: Oh.
16: Hello. Everyone else played them too growing up.
18: It just cost less in the Philippines.
17: I know we're moving on to text messages, and I know we're going to be going to your worst live by. But I was thinking about this during the break, and the best game for kids, and I'm speaking maybe to Gen X. The greatest game ever, and it's not a board game, is hide-go-seek. Is the greatest game ever.
16: Yes.
18: Yeah.
16: There's so many great memories.
17: So, I mean, if you probably right now, if I say, tell me about hide-and-seek when you played, you have memories for that. You can do hide-and-seek everywhere.
16: Yes.
18: You ever have anyone stop looking for you?
17: Yeah, that's the worst.
4: You found the best place to hide.
17: I couldn't stand them. And we all know that one person, every time they're it, they quit. I don't want to play. I'm done. Because you can't
16: run.
17: Those
16: were some good times.
18: I used to do that with my kids so I could get 5 minutes alone.
17: So did I.
16: Okay, so we had a lot of news, and you had a lot of opinions about the news that we shared with you regarding the text messages around the Bite of Seattle shooting. Trish in Sammamish says, who cares about these text messages? Where is the actual killer? Who shot those people? Why aren't we hearing more about that? If you missed our conversation with former King County Sheriff John Urquhart, It could be one of probably two reasons. One, they don't know a whole lot about a suspect. Or two, they know who it might be and they're not sharing because of fear of harming the investigation. Well, we're hoping it's the latter.
18: Well, there are like 480 hours of video footage.
5: Yeah.
16: Mm-hmm.
5: They went through. Yeah.
16: Yes.
5: What else you got, Ursa?
16: You had a claim. I can't even remember what conversation we were having. Oh, it was on the Ask Ursula, by the way.
5: Oh, yeah.
16: And we were talking about money. And you said money is the second best thing after oxygen.
5: Yeah.
16: To which I said, no, it's not.
5: Mm-hmm.
16: Well, some people agreed and some people didn't. Cliff says, money is 1% of life when you have it and 99% of life when you don't. I guess if I could only have one, I would take love. But I'd much rather have both. Same here.
5: I just want to say this. I'm willing to concede on this argument about maybe money isn't the best thing, the second best thing to oxygen. And maybe love is as important. But you want to know what society, you want to know what news every day shows me? That I'm right.
16: Mm.
5: You want to know how the awfulness that we see time to time? And I'm not even going to get specifically into that.
16: Yeah.
5: So if we want to talk about love being important,
16: yeah.
5: Okay, prove me wrong.
16: Yeah, we need to remind ourselves that it is more important than money.
5: Ursula, it's now time for them good old words to live by. Even though Chef did a great job while you're gone on this part. What do you got?
16: Oh, I know he did. I'm sure he did. This is an unknown author. Appreciate what you have and who you have because the future can take it all away from you anytime.
5: That's real.
16: And I didn't mean to be dark on that one, but I just, when you are, again, in a foreign country and you recognize that, you know, as nice as it is to be on vacation, I love being home.
5: Mm.
16: And I just have a great appreciation, an even greater appreciation for what we have here.
5: Yep. Good stuff. Good to have you back, Ursula.
16: Glad to be here.
5: Hey, Nick, what you got, man?
6: Well, we learn new things about ourselves more often than you think, from the habits that we form, the favorite treats we eat and drink. And it seems like Ursula had revelations while away, finding out she's not a fan of tours with groups who want to stay. But maybe there's at least some toys or games that they could play, that Simon toy that G couldn't remember the name displayed. And just like store brands with foods and staples, don't try your luck with any of those knockoff toys out there. I feel like you're just playing with fire if you end up doing that.
5: Oh, good stuff, Brother Nick.
18: How's it work going to the bathroom in a group tour when there's only one bathroom?
16: Oh, that's another thing. Oh, my word. And Europe does not know how to do bathrooms well.
5: I would struggle.
16: You would be struggling. There are some toilets, G, that don't even have.
6: No, I would avoid the meatballs when I was out there, G.
5: No, dog. I can't do it.
16: And then they were telling me, well, when you leave, the whole thing gets just washed down. I'm like, ew. This just sounds terrible.
5: I'm
16: yes.
5: Cooked.
16: You would be struggling. You'd be staying at very nice hotels.
5: No AC. And
16: no,
5: a bathroom.
16: There was AC. No good AC.
5: Yeah, no good. I need good AC. Thanks, Ursula. Good to have you back. Thanks, Chef. Appreciate your work. Nick, appreciate you as
6: too,
5: well.
6: Man.
5: Tell your buddy, Brady, I say hello.
6: All right.
5: Hey, the Jake and Spike Show, they're coming in next. Make sure you stick around. Appreciate you for listening. Love you for that. And as always, be kind.
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16: ABC News, I'm Michelle Franzen. A notice by the White House shows President Trump has pulled the nomination of Lance Schroyer to be the next ICE director. He was facing bipartisan backlash. The former Oklahoma State police officer is a close ally to Homeland Security Secretary Mark Wayne Mullen. World leaders gathering for the annual United Nations General Assembly in New York City starting next week. Protesters will also be taking part in demonstrations. At a briefing, New York City Mayor Zoran Mamdani says the NYPD is putting extra security measures in place.
19: New Yorkers can expect to see a visible increase in officers deployed across our city, as well as a heightened police presence surrounding the United Nations building.
16: In Los Angeles, the NTSB reviewing video and audio evidence from the deadly news helicopter crash this week that killed all on board and another person on the ground. The chopper was covering a bus, an SUV crash that killed 2 people. The woman driver of the SUV charged. Her court date has been postponed for medical reasons. This is ABC News. A new synthetic opioid, authorities say is stronger than fentanyl, has now been linked to a California teen's death.
20: Among the video,
21: 4 suspected drug dealers in San Francisco are under arrest after the death of a 16-year-old boy. Police say he's a first known victim linked to a new synthetic opioid, so new that drug test kits cannot pick it up. San Francisco Mayor Daniel Lurie.
22: The medical examiner found cyclophosphamine in the teenager's system, a new synthetic opioid even more powerful than fentanyl.
21: The teen was found by his mother in his bedroom with black fluid coming out of his nose and mouth. Health officials say Narcan should still work to reverse overdoses if caught in time. Alex Stone, ABC News.
0: An investigation widening in Philadelphia, that case involving five missing women, an adult film director who died earlier, along with his son who's being questioned by police, and a trove of digital evidence and videos. Police say no charges yet. Michelle Franz and ABC.
1: A second bear attack in a month in Whatcom County. More on that coming up. But first, a check on your Cairo News Radio traffic brought to you by Harborstone Credit Union. Good news is we no longer have that lane blocked on the Ship Canal Bridge. So Linwood to Seattle right now, pretty easy breezy 25-minute drive. 24 hours ago, it was double that. North 5, packed from the Michigan Curve to the Columbia Tower, again between Mercer and the Ship Canal Bridge. 20 minutes to get through downtown. Over in Renton, North 405 is slow through the S curves. And if you're heading over Tiger Mountain, road work has eastbound 18 heavy over the summit to the Raging River, where you're down to a single lane. 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
1: Hey, good afternoon. I'm Nate Connors. For the second time in about a month, there's been a violent encounter with a black bear in Whatcom County. Cairo News Radio's Luke Ducey says this time, a man and a child were injured Sunday evening.
2: Injured on their property just north of Lake Whatcom on the outskirts of Bellingham, but okay. State Fish and Wildlife have now set up a trap. And a reminder from REI, if you encounter a black bear,
20: pull out your bear spray, put your arms in the air, and make yourself as big as possible. If you have trekking poles, you can hold those up as well. Make a lot of noise and start backing away slowly.
2: Whatever you do, do not run. A bear might consider you prey. The attack is the second encounter in the same area in just the last month. Luke Ducey, Cairo News Radio.
1: Bear attacks are rare in Washington. There have been about 24 attacks in state history. Mount Lake Terrace police say an investigation into a series of encounters and assaults involving women has finally led to an arrest. Officers arrested a suspect last night for multiple assaults with sexual motivation. Police say at least 12 reports have been filed since May. The suspect was booked into the Snohomish County Jail. Seattle Public Schools teachers will stay under contract through 2029 after the school board approved a new agreement.
23: One board member said she'd vote no because she didn't believe the contracts truly protected children with special needs.
24: The contract says teachers can grab kids if they feel like it. Not in those words, but so our policy doesn't matter. The policy that we adopted based on the values of our community is unable to be implemented because the contract says, actually, you're allowed to do that.
23: The board ended up passing that contract with five yeses and two noes.
1: Cairo 7 TV's Gary Horker. Boeing says it's struggling to stabilize 737 MAX production at its Renton factory, with CEO Kelly Ortberg telling a Morgan Stanley conference Wednesday that wing production improvements have fallen behind schedule.
26: Having said that, we've got plans in place to go address that and move to the next rate. I think we're in pretty good shape from a supply chain to actually move to the next rate once we get some of these flow enablers behind us, and that'll happen next year.
1: The company's building 47 MAX jets a month and aims to reach 52 once Renton stabilizes and a new Everett assembly line is certified. Ortberg also says the MAX 10 is on the verge of FAA certification now that flight testing is done. Well, it took just 53 days to build Lake Quinault Lodge on the Olympic Peninsula. That was back in 1926, and this Saturday, the lodge celebrates 100 years. There's a free all-day party on the shores of Lake Quinault from 9 in the morning to 9 at night. Canoe races, a salmon bake, a champagne toast, tribal song and dance, and fireside native storytelling are all on the schedule. The lodge sits on the western edge of Olympic National Park and has been a gateway to the Quinault Rainforest for a century. And now, check on your Cairo News Radio weather. Don't put away that paddleboard yet. Sunny and 76 this afternoon. Great weather to be out on the lake. Morning clouds turning sunny through the weekend. We'll lose a couple degrees every day, 70 by Sunday. 68 and sunny over downtown Seattle. I'm Nate Connors, Cairo News Radio.
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28: Welcome to the show, everybody. Happy Thursday to you all out there. Thank you for spending your time with us. Jake Skorheim here, sitting alongside Greg Tomlin.
3: Happy to be here again, Jake. Good to see you.
28: Greg, we're happy to have you here. Greg's with us finishing this week and then through next week as well. It's going to be a lot of fun. Spike's still on vacation. But we got a lot of stuff to get to. And joining us for this first segment, we're very, very excited to have him back, happy and healthy. Luke Ducey joins us now. Luke, welcome to the show.
2: Hey, thanks for having me.
3: The Deuce.
28: It's great to have you back. Have you talked on air about why you were off air for a little bit? I'm putting you on the spot. I don't know if you have.
2: Because I had a brain tumor?
28: Because you had a brain tumor.
2: Yeah, we talked.
28: You already talked about
3: that thing?
28: Did we talk about it on this show?
2: Yeah, we did. We did when I was leaving. No. Did we talk when I came back?
4: I can clarify this. We did talk when you came back, but it was only with Spike because
28: I was gone.
2: That's what it was.
28: I thought
2: that's
28: I was having was. A little thing.
3: You're
28: I was
3: going to
28: go get you.
3: Yeah.
28: All right, so you're back. Just a quick thing for the audience because
2: I
28: wasn't aware that you already talked about this.
2: Pituitary tumor. Had it removed, and you won't see any scarring on my head. A lot of people ask, your head's not shaved because they do the surgery through your nose.
28: Unreal.
2: It's sphenoidal surgery. And pull it out there. You can probably hear I'm kind of nasally right now.
28: It's because you've had phenoidal surgery.
2: Well, there's that. Yeah, totally. And here's the really gross update. I'm almost sick. I don't want to gross people out, but it's going to be gross.
28: I won't go into details.
2: So a lot of healing. This is going to take a lot of healing. I feel much better, like a light switch. I am thinking more clearly. This tumor was pushing on a lot of stuff.
28: Yeah.
2: And including my optic nerve. I can see better.
28: You said you were telling me you can see color better.
2: I can see color better. It's like reds and other colors are popping. My wife was like, this is normal. I'm like, no, you're doing something. You did something to the TV.
28: Isn't that crazy?
2: It's insane.
28: Do you want to be, this is like a sci-fi idea, but probably not reality. It's probably not something you're going to experience, but you don't know. It's like they're pushing around and they're messing on some stuff and fixing things. You start seeing stuff that nobody else is seeing.
3: I like that.
28: But it's there. You know what I mean?
2: I've had a friend, Matt Markovich.
28: Like a supernatural type thing. I see stuff that nobody else can see.
2: Totally. We all know Matt Markovich. He would text me, the only one to do this. He would text me and say, so, do you know all of a sudden how to play the violin? Are you now clairvoyant? Of course. And then he would say,
3: you can speak Mandarin.
2: Can you read minds now? Of course, you knew I was going to say that. And I told him no, but that's I can fine. Start fires with my mind.
3: We'll look out for that.
2: Holiday good nights. But the gross thing is that what now in week six of recovery, you hear my kind of nasaliness. Things like surgical sponges are starting to dissolve and come out. And I hawked one up in an airport yesterday, and it was disgusting.
3: The guy in seat B3 is hawking up a nasal.
2: It had to be done. It was coming out one way or the other, the nose or somewhere else.
28: Which, it's like you never seen a guy shoot surgical sponges out of his nose.
3: It's not something you see every day.
2: It's not.
3: Well, here you are, tanned, rested, and ready, and we're glad to have you back, of course. And, the big story today, SPD texts. Any revelations here? My big question, Ducey, is does this pour more fuel on the fire of narratives that subsequently came out after the Bite of Seattle shooting, or does it put some of this story to rest?
2: I think a little bit of both. I think we definitely have some clarity from some of those text messages about the chaos, and you know, you can imagine there was some chaos and who's in charge, and we kind of got confirmation that there was a lot of that. Chief of police at the time, Sean Barnes, was out of town in Dallas, and he was even saying in those text messages, hey, someone there, take charge.
28: Verbatim, he goes, we have a text from him, they release this, verbatim, at 6:50 p.m., he says, I don't know who is in charge, but someone needs to assume command and slow down, then follow active shooter protocols. It's interesting because he was pretty quickly thrown under the bus by Mayor Katie Wilson as... We're still not exactly sure, actually, why she forced him to resign. Is that correct?
2: Correct.
28: Other than the secret window that she was peering through?
2: Yeah.
28: Like, we don't know. Like, she was asked by city council, please give us a little more specifics about why you asked this guy to resign. Why are we writing him a check for, what was it, like $700,000, $800,000 for his remaining contract? And still, we're sitting here. I mean, it seems like not good that he was out of town, which he tended to be a lot. But in his defense, at least he was like, listen, somebody needs to get a hold of this thing. And this is less than an hour after the shooting took place. So clearly he was trying to get on top of things. And then Katie Wilson's office was 4 additional hours before anybody heard from her?
2: Right. And another piece of those texts that came out from police were that it was pretty clear that they were waiting to get to the, you know, to inform the public because they wanted dignitaries to be at the press conference. It was pretty clear in those text messages from police that she was one of those dignitary. So they're waiting on Katie Wilson to get there, but also at the request of her own people as well. But also they said that the governor, they're waiting for Governor Bob Ferguson to get there. But you remember in early days after the Bite of Seattle, Governor Bob Ferguson's office, they released their own text messages pretty early after a public disclosure request. But, you know, it was like within hours of the request being made. That doesn't really happen usually.
5: Yeah.
2: I had nothing to do with that delay.
5: Yeah. This text message says, now they are waiting for the governor to show up before they do it. Oh, I'm sorry. It says, they were delayed because they were waiting for the mayor to arrive. This is 10:22 PM. Then at 10:26, sigh. Now they are waiting for the governor to show up before they do it. That's at 10:26. Additionally at 10:26. So it's going to happen, but they're still waiting for him now.
2: Yeah, and the governor has said that, nope, I was there. I was ready to go. I was even texting in his text messages, say, like at 9 p.m. or something, or 8 p.m., here, ready, let's go. You know,
5: In his defense, I'm not like a huge Bob Ferguson fan, but in his defense, I think maybe even it said at one point, like, you don't need to wait for me. If my memory is correct, you should be letting the public know what's going on.
2: Yeah. So what's going on today and what just happened just moments ago was a new executive order that Katie Wilson, the mayor of Seattle, just signed, to improve how Seattle responds to major emergencies. The order along the lines of the Bite of Seattle. This is kind of in response to, but it's an overhauling of everything. The order calls from everything from better communication, more training and drills, and preparing for a wide range of threats from earthquakes, extreme weather, wildfires, to, quote, disruptive federal law enforcement or military deployments. But in this order, and it's very clear that a lot of this has to do with what happened during the Bite of Seattle shooting, it does not address... It does address problems exposed by the shooting, coordination, clarity over who's responsible during a major emergency, but nowhere in the order does it say the word gun or violence or gun violence. It's kind of an interesting twist. You know, I immediately thought from a public relations lens, because I often do that on your show, I used to be in corporate PR, that, you know, when you're talking about an issue and every word matters, it's not a problem, it's only an issue. To downplaying the importance there. You never restate the issue. Never, okay. ever. You never spell it out again. We all know what we're talking about here.
5: Because they don't want the negative association.
2: Right, communications has been a challenge. And so it's kind of interesting they didn't mention that, but we're overhauling everything with the Office of Emergency Management.
3: Yeah, could I interpret this as being, you don't want to give the appearance of a non-admission admission.
2: Yeah.
3: That there was mistakes made, and thus this is why we released this EO. Right.
2: Correct.
5: Does she make clear? Because that was kind of the big thing. I mean, like we hear in Sean Barnes' text, because he wasn't in town, but he says, I don't know who is in charge, but someone needs to assume command.
3: That doesn't look good on its surface.
5: Well, yeah, that certainly doesn't look good.
3: But maybe someone was in command and he just didn't know about it because he's out of town.
5: Well, no, but my question is, does Katie Wilson make clear in this new executive order who's in the hierarchy tree? Who's the first one to be making announcements to the public? How quickly are they going to be doing? What's the expectation? Like, what are the benchmark deliverables that they're going to say, like, hey, within 10 minutes of something happening, we're going to have a live updating. These things update pretty quickly. I mean, I don't know if they realize this, but these cell phones are pretty quick on it. You could just text something and like get some information out. Now, their defense is always like, well, we don't want to put out bad information, which is fine. That's a good defense. But still, like, who's going to be responsible for getting that information out? Is it clear from her latest statement?
2: By the end of 2027 is the goal stated in this executive order that department will have a clear written out, you know, policy.
5: Did she forget what year it is? By the end of 2026, you must surely mean.
2: End of 2027.
5: The end of 2027. So in this emergency after the Bite of Seattle shooting where you have like mass gang violence, people don't know what to do 5 hours before they're announcing to the public. And she needs a year and change to figure out who's going to be responding.
2: I was taken aback and I read it twice and then I heard her say it as well. And one of the things she pointed to was the Alert Seattle messaging system. I think you're kind of alluding to that something any resident can sign up for it and get alerts on the phone. That system is highly effective, but was not used during the Bite of Seattle. The mayor was asked about it the night or the day after the Bite of Seattle shooting, and her first response was, I don't think we could use that. And someone clarified that today with the head of Seattle's Office of Emergency Management, Curry Mayer. And the question that was put in a during the press conference portion of this announcement today was, it came out that anyone, any department can ask for an alert to go out on that alert system. And she was asked specifically, did anyone in her office get a message to put out an alert the night of the bite of Seattle? And she paused and she said, I don't know.
5: Okay. Here's the thing. These are simple answers that she should have. Why is she not prepared for these types of things? Like, somebody's going to ask her if she's there to talk about this alert system. She should have all that information up front. There should be a little tiny bullet point thing. And if they're offended by calling it bullet points, they could call them happy talking points, whatever they want to call them. But she needs to have that kind of stuff in front of her. And the end of 2027. What's the logic there? Is it just, there's a lot of end of 2027 stuff. She did this also. What was the thing we were talking about the other day, Greg, where she's putting together a task force to address
3: CCTV.
5: Yeah, the CCTV stuff. So, yeah, we're going to have the end of,
2: it should be out by the,
5: that's the end of this month.
2: End of this month.
3: Well, no, hopefully.
5: But there was another one. I forget what it was.
2: Because there's still going to be a period of her reviewing the findings before she makes a decision.
3: Right.
2: On CCTV.
5: Oh, here's what it was. It was the group of Seattle businesses. It's related to this. Who said, like, hey, we'd like an action plan within 100 days on how you're going to make things safer. And her response was, actually, what we're going to do is put together a big task force, and we're going to get recommendations. And recommendations are due by, I think it was by near the end of 2027. Recommendations for what they're going to do to make the city safer.
2: These 35 corporations, including like Starbucks, Microsoft,
5: T-Mobile,
2: Costco,
5: Mariners,
2: major conglomerations, organizations, and companies, gave her 100 days to come up with a clear plan. You know, here's what she said. I'll play a soundbite for you from, again, just moments ago. This was probably about 20 minutes ago or so, about the bite of Seattle shooting, the response, and the all-up plan here. And she seems, the mayor, a little exacerbated to have to answer the question over and over again.
6: Hmm. Absolutely. I think that we all agree that would have been a appropriate tool to use in that instance. Well, I think, as we've said a few times, right, Alert Seattle is one specific tool that could and should have been used in that instance. So I would expect that people, in that vicinity, or perhaps everyone who signed up across the city, would receive an alert on their phone saying maybe, don't go to Seattle Center right now, right? Something like that. So that's one way that would play out in a circumstance like that.
2: Yeah, when she says, like we've said a few times now.
5: Is that just her being, like, is she just trying to, she's just tired of answering that question because none of her answers are flattering?
2: That's what I get is, you know, as a reporter's job, you ask the same question in different ways.
5: Sure.
2: And she's an intelligent person and she understands what reporters are doing. But that's our job, to come at things at different angles to try to break. We're seeking the truth.
5: Yeah.
2: And, I take those answers, and you hear it a lot as just, I'm tired of answering this. Can we just move on? Can we just move forward?
5: Do you think, go ahead, Greg, sorry.
3: Well, I want to take you back about a month ago at a press conference where Mayor Katie Wilson was talking with a reporter about why there was a delay in messaging right after the bite of Seattle shooting.
7: Is that true? Was the delay at all to do with because we needed politicians to get in front of the camera?
6: No, that is absolutely not the case. Okay, so as I stated before, last night at Seattle Center, what we had was a scene of an active investigation where SPD was searching the grounds for a possible second suspect. And there are times when elected officials' presence is not helpful, and that was one of those times.
3: And she was asked point blank, was there a delay to wait for dignitaries? But we did learn from the SPD text that Mayor Katie Wilson's public safety director, Allison Holcomb, told police, "Mayor's on the way, please wait." Now, would it be an accurate description to say that Mayor Katie Wilson is lying here? And is it making a mountain out of a molehill to point that out? But she was pretty adamant in saying that wasn't one of the reasons.
5: They were clearing it for safety. Yeah.
2: So back to your original question, Jake. Yeah. And this is what I mean by we are also not getting a lot of clarity on things. We're filling in gaps, but not all the gaps.
3: Yes.
2: So I don't think we have a clear answer to any of that. And in fact, during today's announcement, was pressed on some of those issues, and Mayor Wilson's response was she actually jumped to the podium to kind of cut off the head of OEM, Office of Emergency Management, and said, we're going to wait for the Inspector General's report on this, who's looking into all of this, and we'll wait for that result.
5: Let me ask you a question on this, because this is actually now kind of a This is an ironic twist in Mayor Wilson's on-screen interviews, because she has that famous one with Chris Daniels where she kind of like clams up, and then one of her lower assistants steps in and says she's not allowed to talk, and she listens. So that was bad. And now she's kind of like stepping on people whose job it is to answer these questions. So you have that Office of Emergency Management person that she kind of stepped in and cut off. And then you had this. Did you see this clip yesterday? This is Wilson talking to, maybe 2 days ago, the interview, but it was widely circulated mm-hmm. yesterday, talking again to Como News, asked about cameras. Assistant Chief Powell actually was asked about the CCTV cameras, and Mayor Wilson cuts her off, and she doesn't answer any questions.
8: We're expecting the results of that audit around the end of this month, and so at that point, we'll make that information public, and then I'll be making a decision about that expansion.
9: Chief, is that a tool that could help in any of these unsolved cases?
5: Silence.
8: Cameras are obviously a useful tool, right? We've seen, I think, in the Bite of Seattle shooting, there's been camera footage from...
5: And then Powell just kind of has this really awkward look over at the camera, and you can see her, the wheels turning in her head. She's like, I really have something to say, but I also want to keep my job. So what is from a PR perspective, what's Wilson doing here? Is she nervous that somebody's going to say something that undermines her, and so she just steps in?
2: The body language from that police, the law enforcement, the assistant chief?
5: Assistant chief. I think Nicole Powell said it.
2: Said everything. Said to me, from a PR perspective, no communication plan, no...

0: No communication plan, no messaging to that specific answer. That question's going to come up.
1: Yeah.
0: I mean,
2: and has over and over.
0: Yeah, it's going to come up again and again and again. Why there was no preparation for that or some canned response for that is beyond me from a PR, you know, perspective.
2: There's an artful way to dodge the question.
0: And then there's a really bad way as well, because she pauses and then goes, takes a breath, like, and it's like, how do I answer this? I've got the mayor right next to me. It says everything without saying anything.
1: Yeah, 100%.
0: And then the mayor jumps in to say, here's another curious response from the mayor really fast. Toward the end, the mayor today, after her executive order was signing, she was asked, what's the difference between her response to all of this, the city's, you know, preparedness, compared to past mayors? And her answer was, well, I just signed it. I just signed it, the executive order. So now we're doing the work.
1: Huh? Explain that again.
0: Well, so in other words, I think she was basically saying, and she kind of clarified the next sentence, that basically what she's saying is other administrations have not done a comprehensive job here. I'm stepping in.
1: Oh, so she's filling in the gaps.
0: I am now correcting. I'm righting the wrongs of all the past administrations. But the answer was, well, I just signed it. So now we're doing the work.
1: Now, okay. So, yeah, she has filled the leadership void that Seattle has had forever. Katie Wilson is now filling that void.
0: That's right.
1: Well, that's very good. That's very good. We didn't even have a chance to get to question of the day, which is a good one. We will present that to you next. Stick around, because at 1:30 we always get to your questions of the day, which we love getting responses to. Luke, so glad to have you back. We missed you around here, and glad you're back and happy and healthy.
0: Happy to be back.
1: Looking good and seeing color.
0: We'll get rid of this stuff out of my nose soon enough.
1: I like it. I think it adds kind of like a smoky...
0: We should have a report of the day. Like, just come on for 1 minute.
1: Sure.
0: And it'll just be like the nasal report of the day.
1: Just to see how much you're improving.
0: What's coming out of the nose today?
1: We could do like a color test too. I could just hold stuff up in front of you and see if you could pick it.
0: No one will like that.
1: No, they won't. All right. We got a lot more coming up next. This is really interesting. Seattle City Council is doing something with low-income housing. There's like this thing called the mandatory housing. Is it authority? Is that what it is? That can't be right. I'll figure it out before we get back from the break. But they are trying to roll this back because they want new housing to be built in the city. We will talk about all of that. It's very interesting. Stick around. Be right back.
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9: Good afternoon, I'm Nate Connors. Search and rescue teams have recovered the body of a 26-year-old hiker from Mount Appleton in Olympic National Park. Searchers located Neil Gehring on the mountain's northwest slope Sunday evening after analyzing additional cell phone location data. His body was transferred to the Clallam County Coroner's Office. No other details have been released. Former Pierce County prosecutor, attorney Mark Lindquist, filed a $27 million wrongful death claim against Clark County over the killing of Mark Fogel. James Lynch has more.
10: In the claim, Lindquist alleges Clark County Deputy Bryson Layton, after a DUI arrest, stabbed 54-year-old Fogel 17 times in the back with an unauthorized dagger and misused body-worn cameras while in a small interview room.
11: The deputy had a taser, but he didn't use it. Instead, he used this personal dagger. We don't know exactly what happened because the deputy's body camera mysteriously turned off just before the stabbing.
10: The claim is a precursor to a lawsuit when suing the government. James Lynch, Cairo News Radio.
9: The Washington State Supreme Court has struck down Initiative 2066, the natural gas protections measure approved by nearly 2 million voters in November 2024. The measure would have blocked state and local governments from banning, restricting, or discouraging natural gas service. In a 6-3 ruling, the justices ruled I-2066 violated the Constitution's single subject rule. Let's Go Washington founder Brian Haywood calls the decision shameful, saying it punishes families by making home heating more expensive. A Linwood woman watched from the observation deck of her Alaska cruise ship this morning as the Coast Guard pulled a dead whale from the bow.
6: It was tremendously sad when they made the announcement.
12: Gretchen McLaurin says the Norwegian cruise liner was about to dock in Sitka, Alaska, when the captain announced the ship couldn't port because of what NOAA confirms was a fin whale.
6: The whale was definitely belly up, and there was definitely visible wound on what would have been the posterior belly. When I say a visible wound, I mean it was just pink, and the rest of the whale looked fairly gray and white.
12: McLaurin, ironically, was supposed to go on a whale-watching cruise once she got to Sitka. Frank Lindsay, Cairo News Radio.
9: A quick check on Wall Street, where stocks are rallying this afternoon. The Dow up nearly 350, S&P 500 up 87, NASDAQ up 437. And now check on your commute, brought to you by D.R. Horton. Up in Snohomish, both directions of State Route 9 have about a mile or so of bumper-to-bumper backups approaching the Highway 2 interchange. South 5 into Seattle, just a little crowded from Northgate in the downtown, nothing heavy. North 5 is heavy from the Michigan Curve to the Columbia Tower, again between Mercer and the Ship Canal Bridge. North 405 heading through Renton slows through the S-curve. South Center to Bellevue around 25 minutes. And if you're heading over Tiger Mountain, eastbound 18 has a four-mile backup over the summit over to Raging River, where roadwork has you down to a single lane. Looking for the best deal on a new home? 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All right, your weather, sunny days through the weekend, following morning clouds, 76 this afternoon, 72 Friday, and then 70 both Saturday and Sunday. Sunny and 69 in downtown Seattle. I'm Nate Connors, Cairo News Radio.
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13: All right, welcome back to the show. Man, we got so much stuff to talk about today. We're going to talk about a really interesting thing that Seattle City Council has kind of, I feel like they've kind of accidentally stumbled their way into what I think is actually a good idea. And it has to do with this thing that they do in Seattle. They have something called the Mandatory Housing Affordability Fee, which we will discuss in just a second. But before we do, I want to throw a question of the day at you guys based on a story I saw out of Whatcom, Whatcom County, and near Lake Whatcom. There was a bear attack. A black bear, apparently, they call it an encounter, but I think it's safe to call it an attack because it's not like they just like met up and, you know, got a high five. A father and a child both had to go to the hospital. They're okay. But still, it's like the second one in the last couple of months. And so they're worried because there might be a black bear up there that's doing some bad things and people need to worry about it a little bit, which is why they have the story. Greg, have you ever encountered a bear in nature?
14: You know what? From far, far, far away.
13: Okay.
14: Yeah, but it's one of my bigger fears, actually.
13: Do you actually prepare to fight off bears if you need to?
14: Or
13: are you aware of what to do?
14: I don't spend that much time outdoors to where I've actually gone to like an REI and bought bear mace, but I've thought about it before.
13: I have multiple cans of it.
14: And now we have cougars around here, and sometimes we'll go on trails by my house, and I think there could be a mountain, not a mountain, you know what I mean, whatever they're called around
13: here. Yeah, a
14: cougar. Yeah, cougar, sure.
13: Mountain lion, something like that. So my question to the audience is, have you guys ever had, because we had one of our most widely spread interviews that we've ever done on the show was with a guy from the east side of Washington, eastern side of Washington, who was actually on a hunting trip up in Alaska, and he got attacked by I think it was a brown bear. I don't think it was a grizzly. I think it was a brown bear.
14: Yeah, those will eat you.
13: He somehow survived, and his cousin was hunting with him. They got off like a bunch of shots on this bear, didn't even kill it. And still, they somehow survived this. His face was all torn up. Really super nice guy. And thank God he survived and he's doing okay. But my question to you guys is, have you ever had any encounters like this in the wild?
15: And if you have, doesn't have to be with a bear, could be with any kind of animal, even if it's cute and cuddly and you weren't in danger at any time. 888-973-5476. You could also tell us, like Greg did, what animal you most fear and how you prepare for that when you go out hiking.
14: I'm sure you guys talked about it at the time, but I remember that bison attack from like over the summer.
15: Yeah, they flipped the old dude.
14: Yeah, and he wasn't like being, messed with.
15: He wasn't prodding him.
14: He just made a beeline for this old guy and flipped him up in the air.
15: And he was a total safe distance away. He was like as far back as they tell you to be.
14: That was one of the scarier incidents I had. I went to Yellowstone with my family in high school, and my dad and maybe it was like an uncle of mine decided, oh, we need to go fishing, but let's find a remote spot in Yellowstone. Mm-hmm. So we all have our fly fishing rods, and we walk out in this huge field, and all of a sudden there's like hundreds of bison just lying down in this field, and we're walking within like 10 yards of them. And I'm thinking, if one of these bison gets set off mm-hmm. and like start a stampede, we are dead.
15: You're done.
14: Yeah. I just remember being scared out of my wits.
15: And they're territorial. They'll come at you.
14: On a whim for no reason.
15: And they're obviously from the video everyone saw. They're, they can do damage.
14: Yeah, wildlife encounters. Let's hear about them.
15: 888-973-5476. That's going to be at 1:30, so don't miss those. All right. This is really interesting and something I'm going to be watching with great anticipation. I have an article about this. You guys can check it out at mynorthwest.com if you would like to. But Seattle City Council member, whose name is Diane Foster, she's introducing a bill that would give developers a break from, at least a partial break, from this fee that they have been imposing on new developers and apartments and house, single family homes, things like that. If you want to build in Seattle, you have to pay what's called a mandatory housing affordability fee, or an MHA fees.
14: Yeah, and it's basically known as. Developers need to contribute to affordable housing. They can comply in one of two ways. First, you build an affordable housing unit and then keep them income restricted, or you can pay a fee.
15: You can pay a fee. You can build. Let's say you want to build a 100,000 square foot building. You can have a percentage of those be for affordable housing, or at the permitting processing part of it, which is very early on in the application process, you can actually just pay a per square foot fee. So like, for instance, these fees vary depending on what zone. Seattle is divided up into a bunch of different zones. Like a really expensive zone to build in, it would be South Lake Union, which is very close to where you and I are, which is a tech heavy hub. And it's where you and I are, working right now.
14: And MHA fees can reach up to $50 per square foot.
15: So on 100,000 square feet, that's $5 million fee right up front. So obviously, in the last few years since this has gone into effect, to implement in 2017, development has decreased.
14: Well, and what is so striking is the dollar amount of fees that have come in to the city. Massive decrease from when the program was expanded more in 2019. So get a look at these numbers. MHA revenue itself collapsed from $74 million in 2021 to just $22 million last year.
15: Yeah.
14: So
15: it's a bad trajectory.
14: Developers are basically just saying, like, the numbers don't pan out here.
15: Sure.
14: And if we have, barely enough margins to begin with in the first place, and this cuts them down even more, we're just not going to build.
15: So what's interesting is Diane Foster, city council member, she introduced this bill. And what it would do is if a developer already has, and apparently there's like 30 of these, already has a project in the permitting process in Seattle, but it is stalled. So they have said, like, hey, it's just too expensive for us to build there. We're not going to do it. And again, there's like 30 of these, apparently. They will offer a 80% for the next 2 years. They will offer an 80% reduction on this fee, which would be, that's a lot of money for these developers. Mm-hmm. If you have a brand new development, if you're like a developer who's coming in who doesn't have anything in the pipeline with the city, you can get up to 60% reduction on these fees. And my question is, if they're recognizing that these fees are actually pushing new units away, and if there's less units in the city and there's still high demand for units, then what happens? Prices go up. So why not just completely get rid of the program?
14: Agreed.
15: Let developers build, baby, build. And what's crazy is like,
14: It
15: hasn't panned out for them. And Seattle does not operate in a vacuum. It's not like they're in the middle of nowhere. You have a city 25 minutes to the east who has a completely different incentivizing system
14: different
15: for this
14: playbook.
15: Very same thing.
14: Yeah.
15: So what Bellevue does is Bellevue says, like, all right, if you want to build an affordable housing that meets a certain standard and can only be sold for so much or whatever the number is, they will offer one of the options is they're not going to penalize you when you come in, but with a big upfront fee, they'll actually give you a tax break. They'll say for either 8, 12, or 20 years, we'll give you no income, no taxes on this commercial real estate as a way to say, hey, we want more units in Bellevue. And if we have more units, the supply grows and then the price gets to come down for everybody. And it's just an interesting thing that Seattle is kind of being forced into trying something that actually is a good idea. And I'm hoping that maybe they stick with it and just go all the way. Just get rid of this MHA fee.
14: It's the law of unintended consequences here. And so often the best of intentions are not well thought out and end up backfiring. And the more government meddles to try to fix the problem, it seems like it has the reverse effect and exacerbates it. And yeah, this is one of those textbook cases.
15: Seems so. And good for Diane Foster for introducing this bill. I think that's very interesting. All right, we got a lot more coming up when we come back. We are going to discuss Seattle is banning discrimination against polyamory. Greg, I'm going to have you explain to me what polyamory is when we get back.
14: I was going to say, you're the expert now.
15: I'm not the expert. All right, we'll be right back. Stick around.
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12: All right, welcome back to the show. This is very interesting. There is a new Seattle just passed unanimously, Seattle City Council, unanimously just passed to give to extend civil rights protections to people in polyamorous and non-monogamous relationships. Greg, can you explain to me what polyamory is? Do you have a definition of that?
13: I believe, if I'm not mistaken, it's just a person who is engaged in multiple romantic relationships at the same time.
12: Simultaneously. Okay. Are they committed relationships?
13: I mean...
12: because what you're describing is that you're describing dating. Like when you're young and you're seeing a lot of people before you zero
13: in. Why did Brady give the thumbs up when you said that?
14: Because you're absolutely correct. It is committed relationships.
12: Committed relationships.
13: Okay, so you're not playing the field. It's in more of a permanent
14: status.
13: It's
14: something where... all sides know we're dating other people. We're okay with it. polyamorous.
12: Is there,
13: tell me more.
12: Is there a limit to, let's say you get to like...
13: Sky's the limit, I think.
12: Let's say you get to a baker's dozen and everybody then decides like, hey, you know what? We've reached our limit at 13. If a 14th person enters the equation, we feel like that's stepping outside the bounds.
14: I mean, to each their own, however many you can handle, it's all up to you.
12: However many you can handle.
14: But I'll say this, the number is never what ends it. It's jealousy.
12: Okay. You sound like you have a fair bit of...
14: As someone who can't get in a relationship with one person, don't ask me about getting one with multiple.
13: We love you, brother. Okay, well said.
12: Okay, so here's
13: creating another protected class here.
12: Yeah, yes. Yeah.
13: Well, okay, why'd you pause?
12: Okay, so it is saying, according to this bill, it would expand protections for, you know, like there's you can't harass, there's no discrimination, things like that. Like, obviously, you don't want any of that stuff to happen. My question, though, is like the very first thing that I thought about is like, all right, because here's what they say in the piece here in the Seattle Times. They say, and I was surprised by this number. Let's see. Alexis Mercedes Rink, the bill sponsor, said that the legislation protects multi-generational and blended families where two or more adults share co-parenting responsibilities, reflecting, quote, how people actually live. I don't know like a ton of people who are in polyamorous relationships or any, but she says that it's very common. She says about 5% of people, or the story says 5% of people in North America report currently being in a consensual non-monogamous relationship, and up to 20% report being in such a relationship at one point in their lives. Different strokes for different folks. This has not been my experience that I know a lot of people in situations like this. Have you, Greg, known a lot of people?
13: I have not.
12: Okay. So the first thing that I jumped to, it, because I'm a happily married man. My wife and I are definitely monogamous. We've been married for 15 years now. You and your wife have been married happily for like a long time now, right?
13: I feel like I'm on trial here.
12: You're not on trial.
13: Yeah, we're approaching our 20-year wedding anniversary. Correct.
12: Congratulations.
13: Thank you.
12: That's fantastic. The place that my brain immediately jumped to was the kids. Like, how do you, okay, so let's say this is now a protected class when it comes to families, they say. That's the highlight. It's about families. So if somebody gets a job in Seattle and they are in one of these relationships, how do you designate with your employer who gets insurance benefits and which members of your family get insurance benefits? Like, if you're in a relationship with four different people, is the business that hires you required, because they can't discriminate against you for being in a relationship like this, are they required to provide insurance for three additional partners?
13: Well, I don't think so, because by law, polyamorous relationships aren't recognized like typical marriages are, right?
12: There you go. Okay. So yeah, according to what I read, just a little bit of study I've done up on this, they said, The local non-discrimination ordinance would protect against being fired, harassed, or denied job access if they discover that you're in a polyamorous relationship, but it would not force your employer's group health plans to cover extra domestic partners, which then gets tricky, because now you're in a situation where, like, are you drawing a short straw situation? Are you just picking whoever your favorite lover is that month to get the insurance coverage? How does that work?
13: I want you to see if there's any validity in what I've been thinking about in regards to this topic. And that is, I think there has been a push to try to make sexuality more associated with an immutable characteristic. So traditionally protected under the law are things like race, color, whether you're male or female, your age,
12: sure,
13: and things like that. And I almost feel like there's a push to further recognize, no, sexuality is not a choice. It's so intrinsic to your identity that we need to include it more and more in our conversation about protected classes. Do you think I'm off there in that interpretation, or do you sense that push as well?
12: I mean, when you look at what...
13: It's not just a behavior thing, it's who you are kind of thing.
12: Yeah, and when you look at what Seattle's doing and they're now, you know, making these protections, I mean, I think it would lend validity to what you're suggesting. And it's still, for some people, myself included, I would find it, from an employer standpoint, kind of confusing.
13: Complicated.
12: I would say it's complicated.
13: To say the least.
12: Yes. All right. We got a lot more coming up. We got the 1 o'clock rundown, top stories coast to coast. There was a mayor who made national news, youngest mayor ever elected. What was he, 22? Super young guy.
13: 23, but
12: 22, close 23, enough. Whatever he was. He's now youngest mayor to be impeached. We'll tell you why. Stick around.
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29: ABC News, I'm Michelle Franzen. Today, a federal judge stepping in, telling the Kennedy Board it needs to provide 30 days' notice before making any changes to the Performing Arts Center, including renovation or demolition plans.
30: Despite a judge blocking President Trump from renaming the Kennedy Center after himself, Trump has threatened to stop the center's already funded renovation if his name's not plastered on the facade of the Performing Arts Center.
31: The Trump administration should certainly have recognition, because frankly, if we don't do that, it's going to close. It'll end up being ripped down.
30: The judge ordered the Trump administration to provide an update on the center's closure and emergency repairs by next week. Peter Harwalambos, ABC News.
29: OpenAI sounding the alarm again on six new incidents in what it calls disturbing and concerning behavior of artificial intelligence. It includes a model of ChatGPT that proposed making up historical data. Following the Fed's interest rate hike, oil prices falling slightly, but they remain elevated due to the war with Iran. This is ABC News. New home construction slowing last month as mortgage rates climbed along with home prices.
0: The Census Bureau says housing starts last month were 2.6% below the seasonally adjusted rate from July and 1.2% below the figure from August of last year. But looking ahead, building permits for future construction also were off last month compared to July, but well ahead of the figure from August 2025.
29: ABC's Jim Ryan, the man who sprayed apple cider vinegar at Democratic representative Ilhan Omar during a town hall in Minneapolis back in January, was sentenced today to 14 months in federal prison. Anthony Kazmierczak reached a plea deal with prosecutors and was also sentenced by the judge to 3 years of supervised release. He's also not allowed to have contact with Representative Omar. At the time, she was not injured by the liquid and continued the town hall. I'm Michelle Franzen, ABC News.
1: 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South 5 in Seattle is heavy from 45th down to the Convention Center. Linwood to Seattle, still less than 20 minutes. North 5 is packed from Albro Place up to the Columbia Tower. Again, between Mercer and the Ship Canal Bridge, about 25 minutes to get you through downtown. North 405, still heavy through the Renton S curves. South Center to Bellevue, 20, 25 minutes. And if you're heading over Tiger Mountain, we still have a lane closure eastbound 18 near Raging River for road work, but no longer any backups. Don't miss Rick Riz's farewell weekend at T-Mobile Park September 25th through the 27th against the Angels. Get your tickets at Mariners.com.
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1: Good afternoon, I'm Nate Connors. Seattle City Council members could soon slash the fees developers pay when they build new apartments. Council member Dion Foster is pushing a plan that would temporarily cut mandatory housing affordability fees by 60 to 80%. The idea gets its first hearing tomorrow. Foster says if projects aren't built, the city doesn't collect any of that fee revenue anyway. It comes as high interest rates and rising construction costs have put the brakes on new apartment construction across Seattle. Top Washington Democrats, including Governor Bob Ferguson, are urging voters to reject the so-called parental rights measure on November ballots. At a press conference today, opponents argued the initiative was written without input from actual parents. Puyallup PTA board member Jen Estroff.
2: You would think that if someone wanted to write an initiative strengthening parental rights, PTA parents are the first group that you would consult with. You would listen to parents. You would listen to educators and safety experts.
1: The measure is backed by the group Let's Go Washington, which says it restores a voter-approved parents' bill of rights that was gutted last year. If passed, parents would regain access to student medical records. Opponents warn that could discourage students facing abuse at home from seeking help. SeaTac Airport is getting a passenger satisfaction boost after years near the bottom of the rankings. A new J.D. Power survey shows the airport jumping from 17th to 11th among 20 major U.S. airports. That follows billions in upgrades, including a $546 million renovation at the main terminal. And there's more coming. 17 new dining and retail options are planned starting next year. A Graham woman is accusing a delivery driver of acting like a peeping Tom after a late-night delivery. Cairo 7 TV's Heather Bosch reports.
3: Kathleen Hagen took us down the path to her front door. It's wide enough to accommodate a wheelchair and is lit at night. But this is not where a couple of packages for her son were dropped off Thursday.
4: And I had gone into bed at 10 o'clock at night, and my dog started reacting to a noise outside of my window. When I looked up, there was an Amazon delivery man plastered against my window.
3: Kathleen says she has complained to Amazon. In a statement, the company tells Cairo 7, "We're deeply troubled by this alleged incident." The company says it will take appropriate action if needed and that it's reached out to the customer to offer support.
1: And now your Cairo News Radio weather. 76 and sunny this afternoon. Morning clouds turning sunny tomorrow, and that continues through the weekend. We'll slowly cool down in the next week. By Saturday, it's a high around 70. Sunny and 69 in downtown Seattle. I'm Nate Connors, Cairo News Radio.
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6: Welcome back to the show. It is time for the 1 o'clock rundown. This is the top stories coast to coast. We're not limited to local stuff here. The entire nation. Stories from across the nation we will be bringing you. The first one's going to be in D.C. The second one is out of, Georgia? Is that right? Stockbridge, Georgia. Youngest mayor to ever be elected in the United States, I believe. Also now the youngest to be impeached. Very interesting story. Lots of great audio.
7: Was it ageism or something far more sinister?
6: Well, age did have something to do with it.
7: We'll find out.
6: But we will talk about it in just a minute. We're going to start in D.C., where the Ratepayer Protection Act. I haven't seen something pass this almost unanimously in the House. I mean, it's almost unanimous because it was 417-3. Who were the three that voted against this, by
7: Summer
6: the way?
7: Lee of Pennsylvania, Rashida Tlaib of Michigan, and Delia Ramirez of Illinois.
6: Okay. All Democrats. I don't understand why they would vote against this. But what this does is the Ratepayer Protection Act would basically say that new data centers that are being built, those costs cannot be, the new rates cannot be passed along to just normal consumers that might use the same power grid. So new data centers would have to pick up the cost for those.
7: Yeah, because the
6: improvements
7: utility providers would need refinements, right?
6: Yeah.
7: To deal with the capacity here. And what this bill basically does is requires state utility regulators to consider adopting standards designed to accomplish
6: grid upgrades,
7: the goal of the data centers themselves and those companies paying near 100% of those costs.
6: Yeah. So that passed 417-3. And then you saw an article that was kind of interesting. You saw that the AI discussion, which has been just everywhere this week, specifically this week, it's really starting to look like it's on party lines. Is that correct?
7: Yeah, it's sort of becoming a partisan issue, which is very interesting because I looked up some past voter and party feelings about this issue of AI. And in 2023, Republicans, 59% of them were concerned, more than excited about AI. Hmm. Now that's gone down to only 49% of Republicans are concerned. Democrats back in 2023, 46% were concerned. Now 56% are concerned. So basically, Democrats are far more skeptical nowadays than they used to be. And Republicans seem to be tilting far more optimistic. And I'm wondering why that shift is beginning to take place. And we've been talking about this a little bit the past couple days, Jake. You think that this has something to do with the midterms here. I think it also has something to do with the president of the United States weighing in on the issue far more than he has. He's been outspoken the past couple weeks about how positive he is about AI and, you know, plowing straight ahead.
6: Here we go. Laura's got some audio on this.
8: Should the AI industry slow down or be more regulated?
9: Well, I say this. Look, we're leading China in AI. We're the most sophisticated country in the world. And frankly, I want to keep it that way because whoever wins AI wins. And we can put guardrails. We can do this and that. But I think you have a lot of negative forces that are bringing it up that shouldn't be bringing it up. And they're bringing up things that won't happen. But whoever wins with AI wins. You know, it's an expression that I came up with, and it's true.
7: And so if Trump is all in favor of something, Jay,
6: what I came up with,
7: it's just the default. The Democrats are going to be against it almost by a reflex, an impulse, right?
6: Yep.
7: And so he's been talking about all the upside of this. And so I think Democrats, to a degree,
6: naturally,
7: not completely,
6: they have to take the opposite side,
7: are reflexively saying, oh, OK, well, if he's for it, we got to be against it. Don't you think that's part of it as well?
6: Well, yeah. I mean, it goes right back into the midterm politicization.
7: Yeah, you said it right.
6: That's the word. I think when you have people like Obama, former president, obviously, when he gets into the mix, when you have all of the big party leaders saying this needs to be the main midterm agenda that all of your campaigns should be focused on, They're not doing that because they think it's a real, it's my personal belief that they're not doing it because they're actually concerned about AI, in as much as they're hoping that that conversation ends up being good for them politically.
7: Electorally.
6: And if it doesn't go their way, or even if it does go their way in the midterms, now traditionally they would be very successful in the midterms. Like, incumbents always lose ground in the midterms, especially when Trump's not on the ballot for Republicans. They're likely to lose ground. Will they still be talking about this after the midterms are behind them? And if they've picked up anything, or if they've lost anything, will they still be talking about AI regulation? I would venture a guess that that would be no.
7: To your point, it has also been fascinating to witness the amount of amped up conversation in terms of apocalyptic scenarios as they relate to AI.
6: Yeah.
7: And they're almost at a fever pitch right before the midterms, right? And it'll be interesting to see if that continues its momentum.
6: It won't.
7: Or if that sort of dies out. Because that fuels people's raw emotions, and it makes them want to get out there and do it. Like, well, I have to have a say in this, and the best way I can do that is at the polls November.
6: Again, this is my cynical political nature.
7: You cynical never.
6: But here's what I think. So I saw an interview yesterday with Bernie Sanders. Mm-hmm. Did you see this?
7: Perhaps parts of it.
6: He's speaking with a reporter somewhere, and he's talking about the dangers of AI, mm-hmm. which he knows so much about because he's 85 years old. But he's talking about the dangers of AI.
7: How dare you?
6: And he's saying it is more dangerous than nuclear weapons.
7: That's not bad.
6: Pretty good impression.
7: It's not bad.
6: It's not great.
7: Not good.
6: But it's not bad. Yeah. Anyway, he's saying it's more dangerous. He would penalize companies who are being dangerous with AI in the same way that he would penalize people who are dangerous with nuclear weapons. And he's equating those things as being similar. AI and nuclear weapons. And why would he be doing that if not to instill fear into the general public that AI is so dangerous that it cannot be left into the hands of the current people in power? And as soon as they win the midterms, which statistically they probably will, who knows what will happen, but they probably will, they will then be in power. And then will the conversation then be, boy, AI is really dangerous and we are the only one. Oh, wait, we're in power now. We don't need to worry about it anymore. Everything's hunky-dory. Then it's about convincing everybody that everything looks great. Now, I understand both sides are going to want to do this, but the quickness and the instantaneous severity of the conversation that is now this tantamount to nuclear weapons leads me to believe that it's kind of made up. It feels a little made up to me.
7: I've been reflecting on the point you've been making about this, especially the AI companies telling the government to please regulate us now.
6: Yeah.
7: Like, please do it. Please do it. And you've been questioning. There has to be some ulterior motive at play here, because that sounds a little fishy. And I was first skeptical of you positing that. And then I thought, well, yeah, that it doesn't settle right with me either. And I heard a great quote, which summarized this whole issue perfect for me. And it was a commentator who I think was on CNN last night. His name is Noah Rothman. I think he's written for National Review or Commentary or something like that.
6: Yeah.
7: And he said, it's a bad faith argument when someone says, please stop me now or I'll kill again.
6: 100%.
7: And I was like, oh, then it just kind of clicked for me, everything you've
6: been
7: saying.
6: That's what it is.
7: That's exactly the quote.
6: Because
7: that's a bad faith argument.
6: It's a bad faith argument. You need to stop us because we're so dangerous.
7: Yeah.
6: Well, at the same time, it's kind of selling their product as so revolutionary that it's also ultimately so valuable. Mm. A lot of the companies that are talking about doing this type of regulation and needing to be regulated, they're also companies that are not currently public. Now you watch, if those companies are legitimately dangerous, mm-hmm. is it actually a good idea for them to say hey, by the way, we got a great stock option coming up and you guys should all try to jump in and invest with us, but we might ruin society and we might kill all human beings. There's a greater than 10% chance.
10: There's that.
6: So, I mean, that's just, you're totally right. It feels like a very bad faith argument.
7: Yeah. So I think you've well stated that the past few days. And I think I'm coming around to
6: that
7: perspective.
6: Thank you. Well, time will tell. Honestly, this is one of those arguments where you could sit back and go all right, we can watch. We got 46 days till the midterms?
7: Well, and we don't necessarily know what's around the corner in terms of, super intelligence and what that brings us, with a comprehensive view. We see through a glass darkly here, and a lot of it is just the speculative game.
6: 100%.
7: It's okay, well, let's take the full spectrum of we're all dead within 5 years or utopia. Could it be, as with most innovations and advances over all of human history and all time, it's maybe somewhere in between.
10: Yes.
7: It's maybe somewhere in between. Can we get a little grasp here?
10: I saw a funny, I think it was, who was it? Babylon Bee maybe posted a funny thing where it was like a caveman giving a press conference and he's like, we need to ban wheels. We need to ban wheels right now because it's going to do a lot of damage to us who are right now not using wheels. We'll see what happens. We'll watch it play out.
7: And I think it's an apt comparison. I remember talking about this with a friend one time about the advancement of motor vehicles and the innovation of motor vehicles and the Model T and yeah. Ford and all that. You could say in some ways, okay, what's going to happen when we have vehicles on the road? You could say, well, we're going to get to our destinations a lot faster. We're going to be able to travel a lot easier, long distances. We'll be more connected as a society. You could choose to focus on that, and you would be correct. You'd also be correct to say, well, 100 years from now, this advancement is going to lead to tens of thousands of deaths per year. And span that out over decades.
10: Yep.
7: Millions of people are going to die.
10: Dangerous.
7: And by the way, both narratives are correct. Okay. And so again, it's not an either or thing. It's almost both kind of coexist. And I think you have to keep that in mind when having that discussion about AI. Here, both things could be true to an extent.
10: The AI thing is interesting because I know we didn't plan on talking about AI so much, but I'm still interested in it. What's interesting about the AI is they're trying to make this argument, the anti-AI people, who I don't really even believe are anti-AI, because it's the AI companies who are saying this in conjunction with certain political people on one side of the on the aisle. But what they're telling you is this thing is so dangerous that you need to worry about humanity surviving. And then you're like, okay, but how specifically? And they're like, yeah, we don't know.
7: You're gonna take our jabs.
10: But it's really, really dangerous. And it makes me think, I remember reading this editorial. It's like one of those things that like gets passed around on social media somewhere, but it was this like old editorial. It's like a screenshot of an old newspaper from way. Talking about the dangers of this new, and how many jobs it would cost on the, with this new type of tractor. And all the jobs that would be lost because you suddenly didn't require all the people that used to be required to plow a field and to work and all these different things. Instead of going like, hey, you know what? Like one guy is not going to be able to handle 40 acres by himself, which means that he's going to be able to grow so much more. So the abundance which grows because somebody has access to a tool which makes them exponentially more valuable.
7: But it also did put people out of work.
10: Well,
7: it also did.
10: It may have put somebody out of work doing a remedial job, but it maybe gave them another opportunity because now everything has expanded. Like there's trade-offs.
7: Exactly.
10: And obviously you and I are not AI people, so we don't know. All we know is human nature and
7: this is how we feel. It's fun to talk about and speculate.
10: You know what else is fun to talk about?
7: Yeah.
10: When a young mayor out of Stockbridge, Georgia gets elected at, what was he, 22, 23 at the time? Youngest mayor to ever be elected. And boy, weren't they excited about this guy. Here's a local news station interviewing him. They could not have been more excited about this guy.
11: Jaden Williams could hear his name being chanted from his watch party Tuesday night after learning he won the city of Stockbridge's mayoral race.
12: I was shocked. To beat out a two-time incumbent is really impressive for somebody my age.
11: Williams is a political science major at Clark Atlanta University and is set to graduate this December. Some people in Stockbridge question if a 22-year-old can run an entire city. But for Williams, it's a nope.
10: This is going to pay off, I promise. We'll tell you why people were questioning it in just a minute.
11: Brainer.
12: We can't do government now unless we have every single generation at the table. I tell people, just like I said throughout the entire campaign, for young people especially, Shirley Chisholm said, if they don't give you a seat at the table, bring your own. But Jaden for mayor is saying, if they don't give you a seat at the table, you take theirs, because we need our voices heard and every generation has to count.
10: Okay. So the problem is he was very interested in young voices, apparently, according to the city, who did probed his office. A probe was conducted. This was from Washington Times had this. He's now been impeached, by the way.
7: I was going to say that this has a feeling like it's building to something not
10: good. It's negative. Yeah. A probe conducted by a law firm hired by the city alleged that this young mayor exchanged explicit images with a male high school student who had just turned 18 after the two discussed the student possibly joining a mentorship program run by Mr. Williams, according to NBC News. Here again is right after election. a podcast. Just they couldn't have been more excited about this guy.
13: Well, I think you're absolutely amazing. I think that everything you've done from the time I met you at the mayor's ball, I just was so impressed with you. And I want to thank you for your service. And I know you don't hear it all the time because I know those jobs don't pay well and you're working your ass off. I just want to tell you from me, and I don't even live in Stockbridge, thank you for your service. Thank you for everything you're doing. Keep your head up, sir. And I think the sky is the limit for you, sir. Keep going, okay?
10: So the allegations were not only that he was exchanging or attempting to exchange. It was nude. Was it nude images? Nude images? Is that right?
7: Explicit
10: images. Explicit images. But he also apparently was, according to their probe and the allegations, was misusing the city credit card, which is not a good thing to do, on personal items, things like that.
7: I think it would be safe to say that you and I are skeptical of the narrative that we need more and younger voices having a bigger impact on our politics. Would you,
10: as a former young person, as a former young person, I 100% agree with you.
7: Yes. Okay. And at the same time, though, I don't want to make the mistake of saying stupid decisions like this and validated reasons for impeachment here only extend to a younger class of politicians. They're
10: clearly not exclusive to younger politicians.
7: Yes, there's a well-documented history of
10: rich
7: politicians
10: history
7: of all ages and all stripes.
10: Even in the White House.
7: Really dumb stuff. I'm thinking Larry Craig, Anthony Weiner, Bill Clinton, the President of the United States, for God's sakes, and on and on and on here.
10: Yep.
7: But this does provide some interesting fodder for those of us who think it might not be wise to put more and more young people in positions of power
10: around the
7: country.
10: There should be like a rule of thumb. Like, if you've never had a credit card, you probably shouldn't be handed the city credit card. Now, I don't know that he didn't have a credit card before this, but I think it's probably unlikely that he had his own personal credit card, given his age and the fact that he was still a college student.
7: Mm-hmm.
10: He says that the city council turned against him, and it doesn't surprise him, he says.
14: I'm here for the ride at this point. I was very much aware when I got elected, especially at a young age, the snakes I was getting in bed with. So I knew exactly what I was preparing for.
10: So he knew the snakes he was getting into bed with. The reporter in
7: insert
10: this case,
7: joke here.
10: Yeah, which we won't. But the reporter talking to him went through the card charges line by line. See if you think these sound like good city approved purchases or if these would draw a little bit of a skepticism.
15: I've never been to Nova Kitchen, a cocktail bar, but it does have the name cocktail bar in it. Why go to a place that apparently serves alcohol? Why not have it at City Hall and like order Chick-fil-A?
14: Almost every facility in the city of Stockbridge, or every restaurant just about, serves alcohol in the city of Stockbridge, but we also make it very clear, and they have the receipts. We don't do alcohol. I don't purchase alcohol on the city's dime. So it was nothing but food and a fountain drink.
15: Okay. There's a charge for $38 for Uber Eats at Stoner's Pizza in Savannah, Georgia. Can you explain that charge?
14: Yeah, I was actually there for a L'Chaim Jewish Historic Mayor's Conference.

0: behind that charge?
1: Yeah, I was actually there for a L'chaim Jewish Historic Mayor's Conference where they were telling us about the Jewish community, learning more about it as mayors and how we can contribute it to our communities. They did not provide dinner. It was very late, did not have a car because I flew down, and that was the charge for dinner.
2: Was there the pizza kosher?
3: I would hope so.
2: I mean, let's get into more details here.
3: Yeah, absolutely. He says the city just never welcomed him, and this is because of his age.
1: I can tell you for a fact the council has not welcomed me, most of them, into this role, especially because I'm so young, and they say I have no experience, and I don't know the history of the city.
3: Are you a fan of term limits on or age limits? Like, it's interesting because we're seeing this story, but then there's also all those videos of McConnell being pushed around.
2: I was just going to bring up McConnell, dead or alive. Speaking of like what's on my feed, the algorithm has superimposed Mitch McConnell's face on the dead guy Weekend at Bernie's clips.
3: Yeah.
2: And I'm like, yeah, it is kind of striking that he's been MIA. And I've come around to this whole term limit or age limit thing in Congress a little more in recent years.
3: So here's one reason why we just can't get rid of AI. We've all seen the picture of a good friend of mine, Layla, sent me a picture. She's been on the show a few times. She sent me a video of him being pushed around. I saw that same exact image of him in his wheelchair with AI, obviously. At least I assume. Possible that it wasn't AI, but I imagine it was. But he was going down a high jump, like a ski jump in the Olympics.
2: Oh, no.
3: And he did a perfect 3 flips, landed it. Now, I don't know if that's real, but it was pretty amazing. If you're telling me that that guy's not up for the job, then
2: it's like John Cusack and Better Off Dead.
3: There you go. All right, we got a lot more coming up. Stick around. We got your answers to the question of the day. We're talking wild animals because there's that bear encounter. We used to call it an attack, but they call it an encounter now, I guess, to be sensitive to the bears. Up in Whatcom, Lake Whatcom, and we will talk about that a little bit more next and get a bunch of your takes. If you guys have ever encountered any wild animals.
2: It was a bear meet and greet.
3: It was a meet and greet. With a, who's the bear with, who's the one I'm thinking of? Yogi.
2: Yogi?
3: It's like a friendly bear.
4: Hey, boo-boo.
3: All right. We got a lot more coming up. Stick around.
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9: Good afternoon, I'm Aaron Granillo. The 18-year-old accused of starting the deadly Chelan Hills fire just pleaded not guilty to all charges stemming from that July wildfire.
10: As to count one, manslaughter in the first degree, armed with a deadly weapon, how do you plead, guilty or not guilty?
11: Not guilty.
9: In addition to manslaughter, Michael Yakima faces arson, malicious mischief, and six counts of third-degree assault. He's accused of shooting fireworks from the back of a moving truck near Orondo, igniting the fire. It killed one person and injured six firefighters. His trial could begin in November. There has been another violent encounter with a black bear in Whatcom County. Cairo News Radio's Luke Ducey says it's the second encounter in the same area in about a month.
12: Just north of Lake Whatcom on the outskirts of Bellingham, a man and child injured by a black bear on their property, according to State Fish and Wildlife. Last month, a woman was chased by a bear in the same area. Janie Riopel was riding her horse nearby, later found that hiker and told Cairo 7 TV.
13: She said that the bear was coming up the hill, and she was running down the mountain, down the service road, and it crossed paths with her.
12: Bear attacks are rare in Washington, about two dozen total attacks in state history. Luke Ducey, Cairo News Radio.
9: The Political Action Committee Let's Go Washington says the state Supreme Court has erased the will of nearly 2 million voters. Court today struck down Initiative 2066. It would have blocked state and local governments from banning, restricting, or discouraging natural gas service. Court ruled 6-3 that the initiative violated the single subject rule. For the closing bell report, stocks rebounded after yesterday's decision by the Fed to raise interest rates. The Dow ended up 316, NASDAQ gained 439 or 1.7%, and S&P up 86 points, about 1%. The energy drink that promises to take you to new heights,
14: Red Bull gives you wings,
9: 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Parent company Kroger has pulled Red Bull from all stores nationwide. Company is not saying why, but the move comes as its new CEO is pushing back on supplier price increases and expanding lower-cost store brands. Red Bull has not commented. Now to the real-time traffic desk at 133. Here's Nate Connors.
6: 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Here in Seattle, road maintenance northbound I-5 at Edgar Martinez Drive is blocking the right lane and fully blocking that exit ramp right now. Not sure how much longer they'll be there. Right now, you're backed up solidly to Albro Place. South 5 are heavy between 45th and the Convention Center, Linwood to Seattle. Still right around a 20-minute drive. If you're heading through Renton, North 405, it is packed through South Center into the S-curves. South Center to Bellevue has jumped to a 45-minute commute, a 25-minute delay. I'm not aware of any blocking issues here. It appears it's just volume. This has northbound 167 backed up to 180th, and southbound 405, you're heavy as you make your way through Factoria. Global Credit Union, where members enjoy no-fee accounts and early payday with direct deposit. 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Cairo News Radio, real-time traffic. I'm Nate Connors.
9: Nothing but blue skies and sunshine today. Highs in the mid-70s. Right now, 72 degrees in downtown Seattle. I'm Aaron Granillo, Cairo News Radio.
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15: All right, welcome back to the show. Earlier today, we were talking about a bear encounter or attack, however you want to look at it. People ended up in the hospital, so it feels like a bear attack to me. But some folks think that's not being nice to the bear. But anyway, this was up at Lake Whatcom, and it led me to think that, hey, we should ask the audience. I bet you guys have some interesting stories about wildlife encounters, maybe ways that you prepare yourself to be safe out there, things that we bring with us, which actually will be of no consequence, and will just be quicker food for the animals who might be trying to get us. I always bring... We do a fair amount of hikes. We haven't like the last year because we have a very young child, but he's getting to the age now where he's a little more mobile. And so anytime we go on hikes, I always bring a bit. I know some people who actually like, you know, bring their guns with them, you know, concealed carry and all that. I bring a big knife that I keep right here on my backpack. I have like a backpack with a strap on it that has a little pocket on my chest, and I will bring it with me so I'm ready to go in case I need to defend my family.
16: So you like the whole bloody affair defense, like Kill Bill style, like things are going
15: to
16: get
15: I like to think real, Rambo. Yeah, I like quick. To think like first blood, I'm out there with a big old buck knife
16: and
15: ready
16: to that
15: go.
16: I say, Jake, you and I are kindred spirits because I bring my little Marine Corps K-bar knife that my Sweet. Brother gave to me for being the best man in his wedding, and I still have it, and it's my one defense. I mean, I will protect my family at all costs. Yeah. I don't know if I'm going to be quick enough, though, for a cougar or a brown bear. Or so I might get in a few good jabs, and then I think I'm pretty much toast after that. Have you ever considered that possibility?
15: Then I'm not going to be fast enough? I mean, statistically, I wouldn't be. Because
16: I mean, that's got to be like a Crocodile Dundee. That's a knife.
15: That's a knife.
16: I mean,
15: here's the thing. An actual encounter with a wild animal, you hope that you're going to have the good reaction because you're going to do one of two things. You're going to fight or you're going to flight. I pray to God it never happens.
16: In that moment.
15: And if it happens, I pray to God that my protective instincts as a father and a husband to my wife kick in, and I ramble all over that animal. You know what I mean? And I
16: ramble.
15: And I ramble at it.
16: Okay.
15: And then I talk. I bore it to death, and I make it go away.
16: I bore it to death. Let me construct this argument you might find interesting.
15: But we did ask you, the audience, if you had any encounters, and you guys did not disappoint.
16: Yeah, Dave in Snohomish County writes, the most likely bad encounters for people around here, you might encounter a nut job in downtown Seattle or a dog whose owner is a terrible owner. The bears and cougars, not so much. They happen, but they are rare.
15: We had, I grew up on, my parents have some property, they still do. And that's where I grew up, with lots of woods and stuff. And every couple of years, we will get a notification from the local wildlife, Fish and Wildlife, that there has been a cougar spotted.
16: Yeah. That's the real
15: the area.
16: Deal. North Bend. Yeah.
15: That's a scary, I mean, they're up in Snohomish, but that's like a scary thing when you think about like a cougar. And so every once in a while, you're walking around the woods, you kind of got this sense that there's something watching you. But you're never going to see it. That's the thing. It's like raptors. They're very clever.
16: Mm-hmm.
15: And they come at you when you least expect it. And that's what I worry about. So I'm always looking up because cats are going to be up. They're not coming at you from the ground. They're sitting in the tree and they're waiting.
16: They have a skillful plan of attack, no
15: doubt. Yeah, absolutely. Alyssa says, I was walking up my driveway after middle school and I heard hissing. I thought maybe it was a stray cat, but discovered a baby possum hissing at me. It scared me so bad, but it ran off quickly.
16: Nasty. I was driving my son home from football practice last night, and out in the middle of the road, we saw six little things scurrying around. And I almost ran them over, but it was raccoons. You get a lot of raccoon encounters around here.
15: Was it a like a family?
16: It was like a little family. And then I stopped in the middle of the road. No one was behind us. And I was watching them scurry up this fence. And we had a stare down. Like one of them just like looked back at me.
15: That was a dad.
16: And my son's like, go. And I'm like, no. I'm going to see this out. And then eventually something spooked it up. But I think I won the stare down, to be honest with you. But neither of us were blinking. It was like, it's really...
15: Well, they actually can't blink.
16: Okay.
15: But do they have... was it like a Jimothy situation? They
16: look normal? I'm always secretly kind of looking for Jimothy and saying, is that him? And
15: well, he's really fallen out of... I mean, he had a bright, shining moment.
16: The full spines were intact with all the raccoon family.
15: Boring. 360. Hi, Jake. Hey there, 360. I was charged by a ruffed grouse while doing some right-of-way maintenance in a remote area. She was protecting her babies that were nearby. She tried to lead me away with a limp and injured wing routine, but I ignored her and went to check out the chicks. Next thing I know, she was coming at me with wings spread and making this guttural noise to scare me away. I laughed and left her and the chicks alone. Very good, 360. Are you looking up a picture?
16: A grouse. Yeah, those are nasty looking things.
15: Yeah, they look kind of like a...
16: Well, it depends on if it's male or female, but some of them are bizarre.
15: Jeez Louise.
16: Well, like, what is that? What are those lumps? Like, lovely lady lumps that's coming a lady, out of the grouse
15: I would say
16: there.
15: That's a lady grouse.
16: Todd and Burien, I'm more afraid of those Kirkland cougars.
15: Yeah, I guess, Todd. Yeah, I guess. If you're a married gentleman, then yeah, you should be.
16: Oh, I just got that. It took me 5 seconds there.
15: If you're not married, then, you know, happy hunting. Do you want to read Dave and Bothell's? This is a really good one. It's kind of long, but it's actually a good one.
16: I'll take the first part. As a backpacker earlier in my life, I've had multiple experiences with bears in the backcountry. An experience in Alaska was the most memorable because a black bear crushed our tent with the two of us inside early one morning. That experience happened in 1988 near the abandoned copper processing facility next to McCarthy, Alaska, where the Edge of Alaska reality TV show was filmed from 2014 to 2017. Thank you for the specific dates. It's a long story, but my wife felt the bear's weight on her leg and was screaming, "It's a bear!" I woke to her screaming and the tent collapsed on my face. I famously said, "It's not a bear until I see it." After unzipping the tent entrance and putting on my boots, I spotted the bear sitting like a dog in the trees about 5 to 10 feet away. And then what happened next, Jake?
15: I'll take it from here. Thank you. David and Bothell?
16: Mm-hmm.
15: Good story, David. Acting upon my training. I assume David has training? Why does he have training? Does he detail any of his training? I thought he just said, "It's not a bear till I see it." That doesn't sound like training. Anyway, acting upon my training, I waved my arms and began talking to the bear, telling him, "Mr. Bear, go away." Is that what you're trained to do? Say, "Mr. Bear"?
16: It's polite. I mean,
15: I guess manners are important.
16: Okay.
15: Hearing my repeated words, my wife realized that the bear was still there. She emerged from the tent and stood beside me. After the bear had backed off for a time, we packed our camp and retreated down the trail to a bed and breakfast that we are aware of in the area. The bear shadowed us in the woods the entire way we walked down the trail. Later that afternoon, we spoke with some other campers who were visited by the same bear about a half hour after we left. I talked with the Wrangell St. Elias Park Ranger upon leaving the park, and I learned that this bear was on a list to be destroyed due to its aggressive behavior.
16: Mm.
15: That's a shame. I don't feel like the bear didn't do anything.
16: It's just acting on impulse.
15: Just following to a B&B, and they're going to destroy it? They got to relocate it. You got to knock it out and relocate it. Don't you think?
16: Catch and release kind of thing.
15: Yeah.
16: Oh, you know what I have had recently in terms of animal encounters? We got a mole in the front yard, Jake.
15: No mercy. No mercy.
16: So my kids wanted to guarantee that any kind of retribution was going to be swift and yet be humane and spare the life of this mole.
15: Did you take care of it?
16: We've got like 12 dirt piles. And what the kids don't know... ultimately won't hurt him in the long term because ignorance is bliss.
15: Did you take care of it?
16: I didn't personally take care of it. And I think there is some Washington State law about this.
15: I think there is. So you can't admit to it on the air. Yeah.
16: I can neither confirm nor deny how the mole is doing right now.
15: Okay. I'm reading between the lines.
16: That's your prerogative.
15: That's
16: right.
15: Okay. All right. Protect your lawns. Thank you guys so much. This is very, very good stuff. We didn't have a chance to get to all of these, but stay safe out there. It's pretty scary. All right. We got a lot more coming up. Feeding time is coming up next. Everybody loves a Karen video. We have a golf club Karen video. We're going to play for you next. Lots of fun. We'll talk about it. 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
15: All right, welcome back to the show. This is feeding time, and one of the things that spreads fastest on social media, which is what feeding time's all about. What are the algorithms shoving at us? People really like comeuppance and dunking on people. They like seeing instant karma. Instant karma videos are very popular. You see somebody who's like cutting you off in traffic, and then 10 seconds later, they accidentally also cut off like an undercover cop, and then the lights come on. You go, yeah, you know, like. Those are rich experiences.
16: Schadenfreude is a real phenomenon that a lot of us feel all too often.
15: Yeah, absolutely. Absolutely. So in this case, there is a woman who is, she's very upset. You've heard the term Karen before. Yes, you've heard Karen.
16: Yeah, and I have a beloved aunt, Karen, so I never liked the designation. I've always thought we should say, like, use an outdated name. Like, don't be a Mildred or something like that.
15: Karen's pretty outdated. I've seen a lot of Karens born these days.
16: I know a few Karens, and they're lovely people. If someone was ever like, don't be a Greg, and then I had to live the rest of my life with that negative association. I mean, I bet
15: you're
16: some
15: totally
16: people
15: right.
16: do say that.
15: I hope they don't.
16: But anyways,
15: that's a great name.
16: It gets us beyond the point, but yes.
15: So there's
16: Golf Club Karen.
15: Golf Club Karen. There's a woman who is very upset, and she is going on a lot of expletives here that Laura had to beep out. She's at her golf club at the Beverly Country Club, which is in Chicago. You'd think it would be Beverly Hills, but it's not. It's in Chicago. This is apparently a pretty nice golf club. It has hosted golfers to the likes of like an Arnold Palmer, Jack Nicklaus. She seems to be pretty upset because they don't have enough caddies for her to have a caddy for her round. And so she's, you know, she's very upset about it. And let's play the audio and then we can talk about whether or not she's overreacting.
3: I'm going to badmouth this club all day if we don't get this together. Figure it out. I'm not going out until I have two caddies for three.
4: I wrote a letter stating that I need caddies. This is bull. I organized this months ago. I'm not taking a cart, and my guests shouldn't have to take a cart.
5: We don't have caddies.
4: Why didn't I just have to? You're there are three caddies out there right now ahead of me, and there's caddies over there. And I apologize, it's just because I'm a woman that I'm being treated this way with my guests.
5: It's nothing to do with the fact I'm
15: done. It's just because I'm a woman, she says. Do you believe her claim that it's just about being a woman, Greg?
16: I don't in this instance. Okay. Yeah, I'm going to go out on a limb here.
15: What's your feeling on this? Did she overreact? It feels redundant, but did she overreact?
16: I think just a tad, perhaps. There were golf carts. Golf carts is better than a caddy in some ways, but I guess they don't give you the advice of what club to use, so you're missing out on that. You don't get the little chirping in your ear of, hey, this should be a 7-iron.
15: I know
16: we're on the fairway, and it's a little chip onto the green, but I think if you use a pitching wedge, you might skull the thing. So yep. You don't get that input.
15: There you go.
16: But the cart, in many ways, I opt for that over a caddy 9 times out of 10. You don't get the steps in either, though. You don't get the 10,000 steps.
15: Listen, who golfs for exercise? Nobody. It's about having fun. It's about driving a tiny little car. That's why people golf. It's about the frustration of the game. She's starting the frustration early. She's in the clubhouse.
16: And she's already amped up. I mean, ready to go.
15: She's not going to play well.
16: No.
15: You're not going to hit well when you got when you're going into it with your blood pressure already like that. I could see that on, like, you know, by the sixth hole. But she's already like that before she's even teed off. Big mistake. Big mistake. I also think
16: she needs the snack cart to come by soon and give her a few fireballs to put out that flame.
15: 100%. Yeah, she does. Absolutely. Also, can you imagine being her guest? She's talking about, like, I arranged this months ago.
16: Yeah.
15: Me and my guests need caddies. You give us these caddies right now.
6: I demand my rights.
15: Give me these caddies.
16: But don't we just also like seeing rich people melt down?
15: Yes, of course.
16: There's something to the socioeconomic aspect of this that gives us immense pleasure.
15: Do you think that's what was happening with the golf club? They were like, you know, we're really going to stick
16: partially,
15: it to this rich lady.
16: Maybe.
15: It's
16: Mildred. It was a Mildred situation.
15: Quit trying to change the name.
16: Yeah, I think Mildred works better.
15: No, people call them Karens. Nobody's going to say Mildred. There's too many syllables. They're not going to say it. It's a Karen.
16: All right.
15: There's a small part of me that actually understands her anger. I would never express it.
16: Oh, here's the truth.
15: No, I would never express it.
16: Just a small part.
15: I would never express it in such a way, but I understand. She's at her club. She's showing off for a friend. She wants to feel like she's, you know, very special there. She's probably paying a lot of money. I don't know what the membership dues are at the Beverly Country Club in Chicago, but probably not cheap. And they don't have a caddy for her. And this was going to be a big part of her day. Maybe she's telling her friend who's visiting from out of town. They got the best caddies in the world.
16: They're
15: young, handsome men. They're going to carry your bag. They're going to do something for you instead of you always having to do something for them. And maybe her friend has been dreaming about this experience. And now she gets there and they don't have any caddies available. In her words, because she's a woman, I kind of understand why she might be upset.
16: I'm going to make some assumptions here. But if you belong to a country club, typically you're a person of means. And I think there's a dynamic that takes place that the richer you get, the more you lose perspective.
15: Yeah.
16: And perspective is one of the most invaluable things you can carry around with you on a daily basis.
15: 100%.
16: And it's harder and harder to maintain the more wealth you accumulate.
15: Yeah.
16: And I'm constantly saying this to my kids throughout the day. This is a first world problem. Like you have to keep things in relation and
15: in a healthy
16: proportion.
15: Perspective.
16: And yes, it can be a problem, but let's not magnify it to a point that is completely out of touch.
15: Yeah.
16: And
15: I think you're right.
16: And I think we have a situation like that here.
15: Money does not buy class. certainly doesn't with this lady. But I don't imagine she golfs well. And it has nothing to do with her being a woman. That has a fact that she's very angry before she's even teeing off. But God bless her. All right, we got a lot more coming up. Stick around. We will be right back.
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21: ABC News, I'm Michelle Franzen. New details about the damage to U.S. military sites in the Middle East due to the war with Iran. ABC News obtaining images showing destroyed planes and other assets. ABC's Mary Bruce has details.
22: One American service member who served in this war telling us the American people are unaware of the extent of the damage that American bases are taking in. It's being kept a secret, and we're acting like it's no big deal. But you know, there are drone strikes and ballistic missile strikes actively landing on bases every day.
21: Residents in a rural area of northern Michigan being told to shelter in place following a plane crash earlier today. There are unconfirmed reports the pilot ejected before the aircraft went down. In Los Angeles, the NTSB reviewing evidence from the deadly news helicopter crash that killed all on board along with a person on the ground. A chopper was covering a bus and SUV crash that killed two people. The driver of the SUV has been charged. This is ABC News. The late Dolly Parton delivered an acceptance speech that she taped before her death last month.
23: Well, hey, it's Dolly, and I am so honored to
29: At the Americana Honors and Awards ceremony last night, Dolly Parton received the Lifetime Achievement Award, and she accepted it by video in a speech she recorded before her death.
23: I mean, roots music, or what is now called Americana music, is what I grew up playing back in the Smoky Mountains. It's that same music that drew me back to East Tennessee back in 1997.
29: Parton died last month of cancer at the age of 80. Sherry Preston, ABC News.
21: Despite a historically quiet Atlantic hurricane season, emergency workers are urging residents not to let their guard down. The hurricane season does not end until November. In 175 years of record keeping, only the years 1907 and 1914 have had no hurricanes in the Atlantic recorded. Michelle Franzen, ABC News.
31: Coming up, a suspect in a fatal wildfire faces a judge. The story after Nate Connors at the traffic desk.
32: And this one brought to us by Wilcox Farms. Our maintenance crews just left northbound I-5 at the Edgar Martinez Drive, opening up the off-ramp and the right lane. Good news for those stuck in that bumper-to-bumper backup starting at the north end of Boeing Field. Another backup between Mercer and the Ship Canal Bridge. 35 minutes to get through these backups. South 5, we're heading from Ravenna now to the Convention Center. Linwood to Seattle, still around 20 minutes. In Kirkland, we've got a new collision. collision, South 405 approaching 520, blocking the right toll lane and left general purpose lane. And then further south, 405 is slow from Southeast 8th down to Northeast 44th. Bellevue to South Center, we're up to a half hour. North 405 still packed through the Renton S curves. This has northbound 167 jammed up from 180th up to 405. The Valley Freeway in the south end, South 5 slow from Algona into Sumner. And the First Avenue South Bridge just went up for marine traffic. 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
31: Good afternoon, I'm Aaron Granillo. The 18-year-old accused of starting the deadly Chelan Hills fire faced a judge this afternoon.
0: Michael Yakimov appeared by video from the Chelan County Jail for his arraignment on charges including manslaughter, arson, malicious mischief, and six counts of third-degree assault.
1: How do you plead, guilty or not guilty?
2: Not guilty.
1: The court will enter a plea of not guilty to all nine counts.
0: Prosecutors say Yakimov shot fireworks from the back of a moving truck near Orondo on the 4th of July. That started a wildfire that killed 69-year-old Robert Lister and left six firefighters injured. His trial is tentatively set for November. Frank Lindsay, Cairo News Radio.
31: Authorities are looking for five more suspects in that case. Mayor Katie Wilson is creating clearer rules for how city leaders communicate with the public during an emergency. Cairo News Radio's Luke Ducey says this comes 2 months after the deadly Bite of Seattle shooting.
3: The new executive order from Mayor Wilson makes clear which department sends a message through the city's Alert Seattle system, who receives it, and when. Wilson didn't use the system during the deadly Bite of Seattle shooting, but now says,
4: I think that we all agree that would have been an appropriate tool to use in that instance.
3: The order also calls for employee training, annual testing of Alert Seattle, and a campaign to get more people signed up to get information during the next major emergency. Luke Ducey, Cairo News Radio.
31: A dead fin whale was found on the bow of a Norwegian cruise ship as it approached Sitka, Alaska this morning. Gretchen McLaurin of Linwood is on that cruise. She tells us the Coast Guard removed the animal, delaying the ship's arrival by more than 2 hours.
5: To me, it was like if you're in the emergency room for some reason and then somebody goes ahead of you, you can't really get mad because clearly they needed the help more than you did. So I just felt really bad for the whale, and I feel really bad for the captain.
31: That ship is now moving again. A stolen Australian Labradoodle puppy named Sherbert is back with its owner. A man arranged to buy the pup from a family breeder in Bonnie Lake last week, then provided fake ID and took off with the puppy. Never paid. Pierce County Sheriff's Deputy Carly Capetto.
13: The address was fake. The names were fake. There wasn't anything real to go off of.
31: Deputies tracked the 35-year-old suspect to an apartment in Puyallup yesterday and arrested him. Sherbert was returned to its grateful owner. Your forecast now. Blue skies today. Lots of sunshine. Highs in the mid-70s. Right now, 73 degrees in downtown Seattle. I'm Aaron Granillo, Cairo News Radio.
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15: Welcome back to the show. 2 hours down, 1 hour to go. Lots of fun coming up. Chris Sullivan's going to join us in just a little bit. We're going to talk about something crazy that they did on one of the roads in Seattle. Still a problem. So he's very passionate about it. We said, Chris, come on the show. Tell us about it. But before we get to that, we had something else we were planning to talk about, which we'll get to in just a moment. But I want to ask Aaron Granillo, stick around for a second. Mm-hmm. What's going on with this cruise ship and a whale?
31: Yeah, a Norwegian cruise ship. It was approaching Sitka, Alaska. And then we got this tip actually from a passenger on that cruise ship. She reached out to us saying, we just hit and killed a whale. So there's a story actually up right now on My Northwest, and she describes what she saw as this Coast Guard tugboat showed up and pulled the whale from the bow. She describes it as belly up. Those are her words. Pulled it off on a line, and it delayed their port by about 2 hours though in Sitka.
15: That's crazy.
16: Yeah. Was the name of the captain of that cruise ship Ahab? I mean, look, I know it's a sad story, but the jokes kind of write themselves. I'm sorry. Wrong. And it's was it an endangered whale too?
31: They said a dead fin whale.
16: Okay, so I'm not, sure PETA will come out with a statement on this, but I mean, those floating cities are massive,
2: they are,
16: and I'd often wondered about, does that present
2: a cruise ship?
16: Yeah. Yes, nowadays, they're insanely big.
2: Have you ever been on a cruise?
16: I went on one over the summer for the first time in 30 years.
2: Isn't it the best?
16: I was ready to come home. I loved it.
2: I'm with you, Greg.
16: I loved parts of it.
2: Have you been on
16: it? And I was ready to come home.
2: I've been on a couple. Okay, I've been on a bunch.
16: When you're 9 years old.
2: I'm a cruise person.
16: When your 9 year old has just eaten his 9th ice cream cone of the day, I mean, and then you try to get them adjusted to the real world when they come home again. It's like, sure. I've had yes told to me 24/7 for nine. Right. It took us a whole month to detox our kids.
2: Yeah, but you're not worrying about any meals. You're not having to prep anything. You're just having fun.
16: I really loved it, and it's a very privileged thing to do. And it was a lot of fun, but once every 10 years, 30 years is what it
2: not if you're well. A whale. Whales don't like them too much these days.
16: Touche.
31: I went on an Alaskan cruise and we stopped in Sitka and I saw a bunch of whales. Looked very happy out there.
2: Yeah, because they were a good, healthy distance from the boat.
31: That's right.
16: Until one of them's murder, death, killed.
2: Do you think that whale was trying to take that boat out?
31: I don't.
2: Yeah. Oh, okay.
31: No,
2: I think it was probably just an accident.
31: Yeah.
2: You guys remember, see that story? Was it a couple weeks ago? That boat?
31: Yeah, that was a
2: big shipping container boat.
31: Yeah, it was
2: a
31: container ship, yeah.
2: And it was in Tacoma, and they looked down, and they're like, well, I'll be a son of a gun. That's a dead whale on that boat.
31: No.
2: And did they even know how long that dead whale was on that boat?
16: If you think about it, we're infringing on their space, not the other way around.
2: I don't know. It's a big ocean.
31: No, but it was not native, I don't think, to this region. So I think it had been there for a minute.
2: For a good chunk of time?
31: Yeah, I think so.
2: That's a shame.
31: Yeah.
2: That's a real shame. And they don't know if the whale, do they know if the whale was, actually, they did figure out, they thought the ship killed the whale.
31: Yeah, that's what it seems like.
2: It wasn't just floating out there in the ocean.
16: Was it pregnant? Let's make this worse.
31: Yeah, I don't know.
2: Okay. No, Greg.
31: You guys can move on if you'd like.
16: Let's keep going.
31: Yeah.
2: Thank you, Aaron. Talk more about whale?
16: I appreciate it.
2: Whale. Why would I say whale? All right, let's get to this story. Seattle Police, we did a little bit of this earlier, but Greg, you have an update on this story. It's kind of interesting.
16: An update or an updated take, or some might designate this as a hot take. So.
2: Seattle Police Department. Release texts.
16: Yeah, and I've been through some of them. I think it was 80 pages worth of texts or something or other.
2: Teenagers? Jeez
16: Louise. And one of the quotes that stuck out in one of these texts is from then Police Chief Barnes, who wrote, I think this was within an hour of the mass shooting at the Bight of Seattle. I don't know who's in charge. He was out of town. But someone needs to assume command. And that's kind of eye opening, and I, at the risk of insinuating too much here or, going down the path of conjecture, it's just sort of unsettling, Jake, when people don't know who's in charge when they're the ones who are supposed to know, right?
2: When you're the chief of police, yeah.
16: So I looked into this today. There's something called compensatory control theory. So it's a psychological framework. Follow me for a second on this. When people feel that events are chaotic or fluid or beyond their control, they can become more attracted to things like institutions and leaders that make the world seem more orderly and controlled. I mean, that kind of makes sense as a psychological phenomenon, right? And I was thinking about this in context of the city of Seattle, because I think a lot of us you drive through downtown, walk through downtown, and see the condition of so many street corners and, parts of Westlake Avenue, and saying, who is in control? And I remembered seeing this stand-up special from Sebastian Maniscalco. Do you know him?
2: Yep.
16: Very famous
2: Very
16: comedian. In 2024, he was playing arenas. It might be the apex of his career. And he came to Seattle. And my wife and I were there at Climate Pledge Arena. And on this particular tour, he was playing arenas all over the country. And I'm pretty sure he began each set with talking about experiences that he had that day in the major cities that he was playing in.
2: Sure. Okay.
16: And they eventually turned one of those sets into a stand-up special that you can watch on Hulu. And so in this particular one, he's in a huge arena in Chicago, which I think is his hometown. And here's what he says about Chicago. He pretty much used the same bit for Seattle, and it worked here too. So listen to what he says.
6: So, I haven't been to Chicago recently, the actual city, so today I took a walk around. What happened? Looks like an apocalypse out there. Is anybody in charge?
16: And then he gets a huge standing ovation. He said the exact same thing about Seattle when my wife and I saw him. He was talking about seeing, you know, fentanyl addicts on the street, and he went into like a Walgreens and everything was behind glass and bars. And he was going, what happened? Who is in charge? And city after city, he gets this massive round of applause from people. And that's the last thing citizens want to feel, is that no one's in control.
2: Sure.
16: And so this dynamic was highlighted to me through looking through some of these SPD texts right after the Bite of Seattle shooting, Barnes saying, I don't know who's in charge, but someone needs to assume command. And I went, lit me up, and it triggered something in me.
2: It should, because, you know, I'm not a Seattle resident, so my tax dollars don't go to pay the salaries of these people. But you know, I guess any money that I do spend in Seattle, it is partly taxed, and it goes to some of these causes and these people. They're not underpaid. I mean, Katie Wilson makes like $250,000 a year, basically, for her salary. Chief Barnes, I believe, is closer to, isn't he like in the near 400 or something?
16: Was.
2: They make a lot of money, and with great pay does come great responsibility. And it's just, it does seem crazy that in a situation like that, he could ever text those words. And what I don't know who is in charge, but someone needs to assume command and slow down, then follow active shooter protocols. There's obviously some sort of a trust tree that they all have on a list somewhere that they go like, all right, here's the people we should be doing and the what and the protocols. And then that's not happening. And then back to the Sebastian thing. I mean, like, that, it is sad that these cities have become.
16: But it strikes a chord in city after city.
2: It does. Rings and true. It's every major city. You could apply that to almost any major city.
16: Who's in control? 100%. Someone get control of this situation, because it doesn't have to be this way.
2: Yeah, there's always this weird void of leadership. And then when something crazy happens, like did with the Bite of Seattle, everybody just kind of scatters and they want to avoid accountability. What you're looking for is somebody to step up and go like, hey, I'm in charge. I'm the person who's going to get out there and let people
16: fix
2: know.
16: It.
2: You know what I mean?
16: Yes.
2: Yep. That's what they need. They need somebody like that. Instead of like in the wake of the Seattle shooting, who stepped up and said, hey, you know what? We dropped the ball. I'm in charge. I'm the one who's not going to let that happen again.
16: Here's the information. It's quick. You know, it's full of brevity. It gets right to the point. Here's what you need to know.
2: I
16: know it feels chaotic, but we are going to get the situation under control.
2: We will protect you. We will do our number one job, which is to protect you.
16: You're in good hands here with the leaders of this city. We got you. But there was none of that. And that's what's still so concerning, some, you know, 40, 50 days past the event.
2: Yeah, only after weeks of being asked the same question over and over and over again, did Katie Wilson finally today come out with a response plan of what happens in just such an event. And that was after
16: weeks.
2: Which
16: is sort of a tacit admission that there was a lot of screw-ups afterwards.
2: Yeah, no, I mean, it's quite obvious. Everybody sees it. Everybody realizes it. And, you know, will it get fixed? Probably not. Who knows? Hopefully. I hope it will. There's a lot of really great places in the city. It's a beautiful city. It has a lot of amazing people. The best thing about it is all the amazing people. There's a lot of nut jobs as well, but there's a lot of great people who've lived in Seattle a long time. They want the best for the city, and they're just watching as every experience that you have is now colored by poor leadership. When you have to go into a CVS, if there's even CVS around anymore, and you have to get like somebody's permission to buy a tube of toothpaste.
16: Can I get the keys for the deodorant over here? Hello.
2: I'm really going to start smelling. Can I get somebody over here, please? And then, like, you're going to have a personal person just follow you all the time, like a personal shopper. Like, all right, somebody with a key to let you into, all right, here's my deodorant. What else you need, dude?
16: Q-tips.
2: Like, well, I'm going to need Q-tips
16: behind bars there.
2: Yes, everything's behind bars. You're going to have to get, like, a background check before they even let you in one of these businesses. Just to buy toilet paper.
16: Now you've gone too far.
2: It's reality. That's what's happening. Maybe I've gone too far. All right. Let's talk about something a little more fun.
16: Yeah, and who is the main cause of these problems? Single young men.
2: Single, young, lonely men.
16: Pivoting to the next topic.
2: There's a new study out that says that single, they're calling it a male loneliness epidemic, which is kind of interesting.
16: It's real.
2: It's real. This is in the U.S. This is surge. It is a record high number of single, lonely young men. And I'll tell you what, I would say the most dangerous population out there is a young, single, lonely man. especially one who doesn't have gainful employment.
16: Mm-hmm.
2: I mean,
16: directionless, no purpose.
2: There's no possibility of a romantic connection with somebody seemingly nearby in the near future. I mean, you have powerful instincts to want to go out there and provide and find somebody that you can be in love with and start all these things are like ingrained in us. And then if you don't have outlets for those things, then you're just like this frustrated, single, lonely.
16: Well,
2: man.
16: And what's also fascinating is that oftentimes for men, our romantic lives are tied directly to our social lives. Because I don't know about you, Jake, but without my wife, I would have a tendency to
2: do the same thing over and over again and never meet anyone.
16: To lock myself in the house and never leave. Like, I don't need the social interaction that my wife needs.
2: Well, so you don't think you need it.
16: So that's well put, right? But I wouldn't seek it out, even though deep down I do need it. So she is often the one to get us to get together with friends and go out and, you know, go out to lunch with some friends and so on. Yeah. But without her, my social circle would be a lot smaller.
2: Sure.
16: And so the problem is not only are young men entering into fewer and fewer romantic relationships, then their social circles are getting very small at the same time.
2: Sure.
16: And idle young men is just a disaster for the future
2: of
16: neighborhoods, cities, and the nation. Like, it truly is. And so
2: we're not even being tongue in cheek. Both are saying
16: no. I'm not joking.
2: It's a horrible thing.
16: It is a bad thing. But we need to reverse this trend. It's not sustainable for the long term. It only bodes poorly.
2: What do you think the cause is of this single young male loneliness epidemic?
16: You know what I'm going to say.
2: I'd like to hear it.
16: Smartphones.
2: It
16: reduces your life into this little glowing rectangle where you can get things instantly, and it gives the impression of satisfaction, but it's really a hollow shell.
2: Yeah.
16: But you can snap your finger and get whatever you want, whether that's food delivered to your door, whether it's sexual encounters via pornography and so on and so forth. And so,
2: it's not encounters. It's
16: encounters with
2: it's a gratification, but it's not like you're not actually going out there meeting with anybody.
16: And it's a massive problem. And we need to turn the tide here as a society. And maybe it just comes down to reiterating that message over and over and over that what your heart and your soul is truly seeking cannot be found by caving in on yourself.
2: Boy, that's nice. That's a nice thing to say. I mean, I honestly, that's a nice way to put it.
16: I mean, truly, you don't even know that you long for it. But this thing that we're holding now,
2: it kills you.
16: These phones is not going to provide that for you.
2: It's actually really great advice. So I have done this with I have four sons, and I've talked about this many times on the show. I don't know if I've talked about it with you a ton, but
16: you're going to be at the forefront of this as they enter the teen years.
2: Well, we've made
16: a
2: commitment. They're not having any smartphones while they live under our roof. And if they want to make that decision at 18 to do that, that's one thing. But I'm really worried about the dangers of their mental growth that I'm worried won't happen if they have this instant gratification that does come with having a stupid phone in your hand. Not only you're not going to build up the social, you're not going to learn all the social cues and how to interact with people because you're not looking at people's faces. I'm worried about the dangers that they could fall into. You know, there's a lot of people out there who might think I'm a prude by saying this, but I think all the pornography and all of the connection to online female stuff for young men is a disaster for young men. And it's truly going to ruin a good chunk of what could be a very, very meaningful part of their young life if they fall into that trap. And it's very difficult to get out of.
16: You've got something coming to you just around the corner here, because I believe your oldest is just entering middle school, right?
2: Yep.
16: There's going to be enormous social pressure on your boys to get phones. So we have a seventh grade son. Our oldest child is a daughter who's a sophomore in high school. She has a cell phone. We have a lot of safeguards in place, but we're getting my son a phone. He's in seventh grade. If your kids don't have phones by seventh, eighth, ninth grade, they will be the only ones.
2: Good.
16: But they'll also be pariahs too. So that does open a whole new bag of problems, right? Because their social circle will go down because people will think they're weird. That's just a harsh fact.
2: I'm not judging you for you guys getting your son a phone. I'm not judging you.
16: Well, so what I'm saying is, and I don't know if I'm urging you to reconsider, but I do think there's a way to thread the needle between being vigilant while also not being totally out on an island. So for our seventh grader, he's going to have an iPhone this year. He's turning 13, but it's going to have no internet browser, no YouTube, no access to social media, and every app he ever wants to download, gets immediately prompted to us for approval, so we can deny it.
2: You guys will have like a ghost version of so you're seeing.
16: So he'll
2: have
16: a dedicated phone number. He can text, but he will know that we can take it at any time and look at his text to make sure he's using it reasonably. The only hesitation I have for they will not have a phone under our roof at all times is then you'll miss opportunities to teach as they go through the growing pains of having the phone.
2: My wife and I have considered
16: like,
2: that.
16: Here's the appropriate use for it. That's wrong. Here, let me teach you why that's wrong. Yeah. And so glad you did that under our roof rather than having to learn all that when you're gone at college.
2: Yeah, it's like you step out the door and suddenly you have like this thing in your pocket that you've never had access to and it could go down a really dark place. I get all that. I understand that.
16: We had friends that could never have soda growing up, just could not have soda.
2: And now they don't have teeth.
16: The second they got out of the house and were able to have soda, they would like OD. They would have like 9 sodas at their friend's house. Sure. They'd be sick to their stomach and just overdose because the controls were so constrictive. So it's like, is there a balance there? I'm just trying to get, I don't know, but you're still determined. Nope, absolutely
2: not. We should get into this more tomorrow. I think this would be an interesting Friday topic. We can debate.

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8: Good afternoon, I'm Aaron Granillo. The family of a man stabbed 17 times by a Clark County deputy has now filed a $27 million wrongful death claim. Cairo Radio's James Lynch has more from Mark Lindquist. He's the attorney for the family of Mark Fogel.
9: In the claim, Lindquist alleges Clark County Deputy Bryson Layton, after a DUI arrest, stabbed 54-year-old Fogel 17 times in the back with an unauthorized dagger and misused body-worn cameras while in a small interview room.
10: The deputy had a taser, but he didn't use it. Instead, he used this personal dagger. We don't know exactly what happened because the deputy's body camera mysteriously turned off just before the stabbing.
9: The claim is a precursor to a lawsuit when suing the government. James Lynch, Cairo News Radio.
8: And we have reached out to the Clark County Sheriff's Office for comments. Police have arrested a suspect in a series of assaults involving women and juveniles near Mount Lake Terrace High School. Cairo 7 TV's Lindsay Sheldon says they've received at least a dozen reports since May.
11: Police say the man has been approaching young girls, asking for directions to a grocery store, then asking for a hug, and that's when he's been grabbing them inappropriately. Officers arrested the suspect yesterday. Detectives are now reviewing other reports for possible connections.
8: The parental rights measure on this November ballot is drawing fresh opposition. Governor Bob Ferguson today joined a coalition of parents and educators at a virtual press conference, calling on voters to reject it. PTA board member Jen Estroff says, don't take the initiative at face value.
12: When critical decisions actually get made, what matters is what the law and this initiative says, not what they claim that it says.
8: The measure is backed by the group Let's Go Washington, which argues it simply restores a voter-approved parents' bill of rights. If passed, the measure would give parents access to student medical and mental health records. The Washington State Supreme Court today struck down a voter-approved initiative from 2024. This would have blocked state and local governments from restricting natural gas service. A 6-3 ruling today found the initiative violated the single subject rule. Now to the real-time traffic desk. Here's Nate Connors.
13: Thanks, Aaron. Up in Everett, we're seeing our usual 2 p.m. exodus from Boeing, clogging up eastbound 526 and north 5 crowded between the Boeing freeway and Highway 2. In Kirkland, we cleared our crash, south 405 at 520. It's on your left shoulder. We're left with a backup from 85th, and really, this continues off and on all the way down to the VMAC in Renton. Another brief backup in South Center. Alderwood to South Center is just over an hour. North 405, heavy from South Center through the Renton S-curve, South Center to Bellevue, plan on a half hour. Here in Seattle, North 5, heavy backup scattered between Albro Place and the Ship Canal Bridge. South 5, now heavy at 85th down to I-90. Northbound on East Marginal Way is heavy from 1st Avenue up to the West Seattle Bridge. And southbound 167, heavy south of State Route 18 into Puyallup. Cairo News Radio, real-time traffic. I'm Nate Connors.
8: Sunshine today, warmest day of the week, with highs topping out around 76, maybe 77 degrees in some spots. Tomorrow, low 70s and... that takes us into the weekend. Sunny skies with low 70s. Right now, 73 degrees in downtown Seattle. I'm Aaron Granillo, Cairo News Radio.
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14: Welcome back to the show. Very excited. I've never seen this guy this fired up.
1: about something happening on our roads. I'm talking about Chris Sullivan, who joins us now. Chris, welcome to the show.
6: That says something, because I get fired up about a lot of things, but this one really kind of makes me angry.
1: So this was a listener that tipped you off to this.
6: Yes.
1: And then now you have investigated, and what the heck is happening
6: okay,
1: in Seattle?
6: Okay, if you don't know, if you don't drive through downtown, 9th Avenue has been closed for the last 6 weeks, right next to the Paramount Theater. If you don't know where that is, it's, you know, right in the heart of downtown, a block from the convention center.
1: Okay.
6: Very popular spot. The convention center somehow convinced the city of Seattle to shut down 9th Avenue in late July for all of the month of for August. It was a good idea. For every Thursday, they were going to have like a street fair with music and food and whatever. Have, you know, have a little summer fun.
1: So they shut it down for Thursdays?
6: For 6 weeks, but for only the Thursdays were the times that they only had events.
1: But
6: the road was closed the entire time.
1: Wait a minute. So Thursday's only one day a week.
6: Correct. But they gave them the space. And then
1: to do what?
6: Well, here's what they did. And you can check out the video at mynorthwest.com. The convention center painted about 40 massive circles across the entire street, up and down that whole one block area, plus 5 large vertical lines going up and down the street.
1: Sure.
6: So as you kind of said, it kind of looked like a music key.
1: Sure.
6: And sheet music with, you know, dots of, or, you know, that's one of the things maybe they were going for. Well, the road was supposed to open September 4th, and listener Linda reached out to me. He's like, Chris, what's going on? It's way past September 4th, and my road that I use, and I'll tell you why it's important in a minute, she goes, it's still closed. Well, I go down there and I check it out. The paint's still there. The convention center can't get rid of the paint that it put down.
1: What?
6: It can't remove it. For some reason, the paint.
1: The road
6: is just closed with all this paint all over it. You can see where they tried to remove some of the paint with power sprayers. Maybe it worked. Maybe it didn't. Other places it was fully removed, but it looked by removing it, they may have actually damaged the road. The paint may be damaging the road. I felt the paint. The paint is definitely not for road usage. And whoever put that down is an idiot. I'm sorry, you just don't do this to the, and so now the road.
1: That would be the city of Seattle.
6: Well, the convention center, whoever their contractor was, their artist, they obviously didn't know what paint to use, and now they can't remove it. So 9th Avenue is closed until further notice. And why is this a big deal? 9th Avenue has a direct access to the express lanes on I-5.
1: Which,
6: one of the very few direct spots.
1: Yeah.
6: And why is that important?
1: It's like that.
6: I don't know. Revive I-5?
1: Yeah, 100%.
6: And so it's a spot where listener Linda, that was her route home. And so now because that road is closed, she has to go down 3 or 4 or 5 blocks around, you know, because every street down there is one way. Every street there is a protected bike lane. Every street there, you can barely move as a car. You have to go all the way around and around and around to get to Pine to get on to the express. You have to be, and it adds 10, 15 minutes to her drive. She's been doing that for 6 weeks. When it was only supposed to be closed a month, they are 2 weeks beyond their permit. And I asked the city of Seattle, I was like, guys, are you guys going to fine this? Are you going to fine the convention center? If I break a permit with the city of Seattle, they're on my butt like that.
1: Yeah.
6: Here we are 2 weeks later. Well, we're going to talk to most of our compliance comes from conversations, SDOT said of their permit violation. Oh, really? Ask any contractor who's been late for 5 seconds how they get conversations about the fines or things. But because it's the convention center, nothing's been done. And here we have no timeline for when this vital road is going to reopen because they can't pick up the paint that they put down.
1: There's so much about this story that's crazy to me. Number one, the fact that they shut down this entire road for originally it was supposed to be for 1 month.
6: Basically July 28th to September 4th.
1: Okay, so it was supposed to be 1 month, and then it was supposed to be only for events on Thursdays, but they, for some reason, they were like, hey, you know what we should
6: they
1: do?
6: They kept it as a summer event, as a space.
1: For who?
6: For, I don't know,
1: not
6: the
1: for
6: neighborhood.
1: Cars.
6: What's no, the- for the neighborhood, so people could walk around and enjoy the empty street, I guess.
1: Sully,
14: what are the roads for?
15: You're both getting fired up.
6: Yeah. Bring in Greg, the voice of reason.
15: Okay, my question at this current juncture is, does the paint on the pavement present a safety hazard? Is there any way to reopen the road from what you've seen just temporarily during the day and then work through the night to take the paint off?
6: Or no, because the entire road markings are gone.
15: Oh, they're gone.
6: There are no lane markings anymore. Those have all been painted over. Okay. And all the dots take up where you would have had lane markings. So there are no lane markings there.
1: Who would approve this?
6: And part of the city permit was all the lane markings need to be returned to normal before we open.
15: Okay.
6: And that has not happened.
1: Because they can't get the paint off.
6: Right. So there are no lane markings there.
1: You know what this reminds me of? This is funny. So every once in a while, my kids will find markers that we have tried to hide from them because obviously kids with markers is a disaster. And every once in a while, they will find the markers that are not the washable kind.
6: We have
1: mostly washable markers because we're smart parents. But they will occasionally find the markers that are not washable and they will cover their little bodies in them and they will come and show us their creations and we'll go, oh my gosh. And then for 3 weeks, they have to go to school with dumb stuff on their face and we have to kind of bear the looks of the other parents who go like, all right, well, I get it. But they're children. This is an adult who's making these decisions. Somebody at the city, somebody at the Seattle, somebody at the convention center. These are presumably not run by like kindergartners and children. And yet somehow, why wasn't there like a study done? Like, hey, by the way, like if you were going to go paint the road, wouldn't you make sure that the kind of paint you were putting down could also be taken off?
6: Yes.
1: Okay.
6: That would be one of the things.
1: So you are apparently way smarter than anybody. Maybe chalk.
6: I don't know. Something you do. But no, it's, I mean, you look at the video and the pictures that I took and it is like, it's like seeping into the roadway. This paint that they use.
1: At this point, could they just paint over the entire road again?
6: A lot of people have asked me that too. And again, I'm not a pavement nor a paint expert. But what I can say is I'm not sure I would feel safe driving on a painted roadway. I think that might cause problems with friction between the tires, and it might make it a little slicker than normal, especially if we get weather. You know, I wouldn't. There's a reason why we don't paint roads to begin with overall.
1: You know,
6: a lot of people have asked me, why don't we just do that? I'm like, there might be an issue with that from a safety perspective. And I don't want anybody getting hurt by doing this on the cheap and on the fast. I want it done right, but I want it done now.
15: Sully, this brings me to a six-syllable word that is known as a dirty word when it comes to government work, and that is accountability.
6: Good word.
15: Where do you set your focus in terms of accountability right now? Is it on SDOT primarily? Are those where the toughest questions need to be asked and the most follow-ups and so on and so forth?
6: Well, I think they both equally share. But at this point, the accountability has got to come from the permit holder, which is the convention center. They took out the permit. They made promises to SDOT to have the road reopened.
1: I disagree.
6: Here we are. Well, and again, I'm not saying not SDOT. SDOT needs to be fining them daily right now to send a message that there's no double standard in this city. That if you're a general contractor or you're a city kind of corporation, everyone gets held to the same account. Thousands of people are being impacted by this daily and have been for 6 weeks now.
1: I agree with you, but the people who want to get on the express lane, they're not calling the convention center and saying, hey, I want to get on the express lane. They're going to call the SDOT. And so ultimately, SDOT is the one responsible for the road, in my opinion.
6: That is also true, but the permit holder is the one that messed up. In a lot of cases, you hold contractors.
1: I'm happy for them to find the heck out of this convention center. They should, if they have to redo the road, that's fine, but they need to figure out how to do it quickly. I totally agree with you, but it is SDOT's fault.
6: They were the one that gave the permit, and at some point, probably, obviously, there must have been something in there. Maybe there wasn't, and that's an oversight on SDOT's permitting process of whether or not what type of paint was appropriate to use in this circumstance.
1: Here's my horrible
6: and by the way,
1: prediction.
6: I did reach out to the convention center and they were like, you know, the paint just won't come up. We're trying our best. We've reached out to the appropriate local businesses. I'm like, there's a more global impact than the people in your little neighborhood.
1: Yeah.
6: There was no
1: namely all of the drivers
6: everyone
1: who
6: else
1: be on the road.
6: Who needs to go to I-5. There was no even thought of that
1: when I
6: reached out to the convention center.
1: This is my cynicism here. I'm betting that what they're going to end up doing is just saying, hey, you know what? We really like the feel of this being a car-free road.
15: I was going there too, Jake.
1: And we just are going to make this now like a pedestrian, fun-friendly.
6: Well, then at that point, WashDOT ought to sue both of them because that's preventing access to
1: WashDOT wants it too.
6: WashDOT doesn't care about a Seattle Department of Transportation street. They care about access to their facility. Now, certainly, you can get onto the express lanes right there, right next door. But the direct access turn from 9th was something that people used and prevents a 10 or 15 minute delay.
1: You cannot rule out.
6: That is also true.
1: The Seattle X factor of it all. It's Seattle. If this was any other city, I would say, hey, you know what? They got to get this road back on. But because it's Seattle and the people who run the city, I could very easily see them turning this
15: cars
1: into a bike.
15: Cars have never been a priority. It's always been a long game.
6: Well, especially in that neighborhood. You saw what they just did to Denny, and that's adding to this whole mess. There's people trying to find their way to I-5 now because of the ridiculous decisions the mayor made and previous mayors about what they've done with Denny.
1: Yeah.
6: I mean, it's just, no, you cannot move around there if you have a car. Now,
1: they don't want you to. We got to go. We're out of time.
6: Yeah.
1: We're you got to calm down.
6: I got fired
1: pressure.
6: Up about this and because it's double standard. And it's infuriating, and I want people to get where they need to go without much trouble, and this is causing a giant pain in the rear.
1: Which is why we love this guy. Chris Sullivan, thanks for coming in and defending the drivers of this state. They need you. All right, we have a lot more coming up. Stick around. We'll be right back.
14: Did you see what Olympia is calling their latest new tax?
16: The millionaire's tax? Yep.
14: You know, it's really an income tax.
16: So what's the difference?
14: A millionaire's tax doesn't sound like it applies to you, but it does. 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
16: So what do we do?
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16: Wait, we're repealing an income tax?
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16: And we vote yes to repeal it?
14: 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Vote yes to repeal the income tax.
16: Okay. Vote yes to repeal the income tax.
14: Well, see, they picked that name on purpose. Tell your friends vote yes on Initiative 645. Let's repeal the income tax. 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
1: Welcome back to the show. It's Last Call. We got your text messages. Man, we got a lot of really good stuff today. We should start off with the Bite of Seattle SPD texts released. Greg, you want to start with those?
15: Yeah, from the 206. Of course, Chief Barnes was thrown under the bus. If you didn't have his backup ready to act when he's absent, he's in the wrong. A good leader has everything in place for when he or she steps in front of the bus, or in this case, goes under it.
1: Thank you, 206. He did. He also committed a critical error, which is he was gone a lot. Even if that was baked into his contract, and even if they discussed ahead of time, there must have been some part of him that went, you know what, this is gonna reflect poorly on me in the event that something like the Bite of Seattle happens.
15: Well, and how many months had he been on the job at that point? He was still relatively new, right? And when you get into a new position like that, don't you want to spend extra amount of time
1: being
15: in that physical place? I'm not saying that's the reason he was, you know, made to resign, but I sort of had the same point of view as you. Like,
1: you want
15: when
1: to be
15: you're
1: visible.
15: Stepping, when you're stepping into a job, especially from out of town, be here present, especially in those early months, if not year and so on.
1: Christy in Oregon says, shouldn't the chief of police have made a plan of who would be in charge when he's gone in case something happens? Why is he asking who's in charge? It's his job to make plans for situations like this. She's completely right. It's like the order of, is it succession?
15: Chain of command,
1: whatever it might be. He should have known that. They should have known that. Also, don't put that in writing. I mean, I'm not trying to be mean, and I don't want him making every decision based on how it's going to look later when it's eventually released to the public, but don't put it in writing.
15: Well, yeah, word to the wise, in this day and age, if something is ever written down, I just assume there's a possibility that could
1: if you're in a public office.
15: Public record, right?
1: Yes.
15: So, you know, not even just if you're in office. If I have to have a difficult conversation with someone, rarely am I like broaching the subject on text. I go, do you have time for a quick 5-minute call?
1: Yeah.
15: And, like, we work it out over 10 minutes because I know I'm not going to choose my words perfectly. I know
1: it's also impossible to delineate tone in a text message.
15: 100%.
1: And people who are offended by something you might want to say, they're always going to infer like a really bad tone when you might just be saying like, hey, you look horrible today.
15: Maybe we're guilty of the same thing in some of these SPD texts and interpreting them. Patty in Seattle, do you know how many phone calls, texts, and emails I receive from the city on the FIFA game days? And they can't send an alert of an active shooter? Yeah, there wasn't a lot of information right on the aftermath
1: right
15: there.
1: About that. On AI taking our jobs, Wes in Lakewood says a fun parallel for the jobs loss is to look at old bowling alleys. They used to employ what are called pin boys who would manually set up the bowling pins. When the automatic bowling pin machine came out, it was a big hullabaloo. That's interesting. It's more interesting, all the different... I like pin boys as a phrase. I think that's interesting. I like the word hullabaloo. These all are like ear candy for me, Wes. Thank you.
15: Yeah.
1: And it's interesting to think about a whole industry of pin boys being like cast aside.
15: Pin boys, those poor guys.
1: Because of progress.
15: Gendered language, though. No pin girls back
1: pin
15: in the day.
1: Pin people. That
15: creates a whole other series of problems. More wildlife encounter stories here. Casey, I was camping out by Crystal Mountain one time and a random farm sheep appeared out in the middle of the woods, and I followed it for a while, and it eventually just wandered off to a point where, oh my God, I don't want to go there anymore. But yeah, that's really random to see that out there. Probably some good food for an animal. What happened to the story? Casey wandered off like his sheep.
1: I don't know where he's going.
15: Maybe it was some explicit acts that Casey was never meant to see the sheep partake in. I don't know.
1: Greg, we got a lot of texts on your mole problem. In your yard.
15: In my yard. Thank you for clarifying that.
1: In your yard. Oh my gosh. Can I tell you a very quick story?
15: Mole.
1: My wife, this is a very endearing thing about her. She's a lot smarter than this story is going to make her sound.
15: Uh-oh.
1: But we were driving around and we see a bunch of signs for mole removal.
15: Mm.
1: And she's like, is that legal for them to just come to your house and remove your moles? I'm like, sweetie, that's in your yard. She goes, oh.
15: Nice.
1: I was like, anyway, go ahead.
15: Megan, 925. I used to work at an automotive place and people would come in and out and buy flares to drop down mole holes. It was horrible once I found out what they were buying them for.
1: 360. Oh, yeah, go ahead.
15: I'm just going to say we just gave a bunch of people some bad ideas
1: there. Yeah. Certainly don't fill it with gas before you do it.
15: No, don't do that.
1: 360 says about a quarter cup of mixed gas deep in the hole and then cover the hole back up. I found this to be 90% effective.
15: And that means they'll just pass out and then you can release them into the wild later, I assume, right?
1: Read Layla's really fast, then we got
15: to
1: go.
15: You cannot kill or trap moles in Washington, but they hate mint. Put it in their hole and they will go to your neighbor's house. Naphthalene
1: works too. I don't know what that is.
15: News you can use.
1: It's like a nail polish or something. I have no idea. Thank you guys so much. Greg, super fun show today. We'll be back at it tomorrow. John Curley's coming up next. We'll see you then. Bye-bye.

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12: ABC News, I'm Michelle Franzen. A plane crash in northern Michigan under investigation. The Texas Military Department confirms it was an Air National Guard F-16 that went down during a training exercise. The pilot ejected safely. A federal judge has ordered the Kennedy Center to provide 30 days notice before making any changes to the building. That includes demolishing it. President Trump earlier told ABC News the center will be ripped down if he doesn't get credit. Here's ABC's Mary Bruce.
13: He is adamant that he should be recognized for helping the institution financially, and
0: it comes just a day after the board voted to immediately close the center for renovation, citing safety concerns after a judge blocked them from adding Trump's name to the building.
13: In Los Angeles, the woman driving the SUV that crashed into a bus this week, killing two people, is facing charges. Her court date postponed due to medical reasons. Tonight, a vigil will be held for the victims of the bus crash, along with the news helicopter that crashed and killed two on board and another person on the ground. This is ABC News. A gruesome investigation widening in Philadelphia. The case involves five missing women, an adult film director who's since died, his son questioned by police, along with a trove of digital evidence and videos dating back nearly a decade.
14: Among the videos, authorities say they've identified two other missing women, Gabrielle Amorando and Mary Bell Freeses, who disappeared 6 years apart, their bodies never found. And the family of Nicole Fusaro, one of the five missing women who was 27 when she disappeared in 2018, telling our Philadelphia station WPVI, Nicole was a beautiful, kind-hearted woman who deserves so much better than what happened to her.
13: ABC's Morgan Norwood. Police say no charges have been filed yet. The State Department confirming that it's approved travel visas for a core delegation from Iran to participate in the annual UN General Assembly in New York City that gets underway next week. I'm Michelle Franzen, ABC News.
15: Coming up, a not guilty plea in a deadly wildfire. That's after Nate Connors at the traffic desk.
16: Thanks, Aaron. It's brought to us by Carpet Liquidators. Everett to Seattle, a 50-minute trip, 40 to Bellevue, South 5. You're all clear till you hit Lake City Way. And then from there, we're packed down to I-90. South 405 is heavy between Alderwood and 527 at Canyon Park, where we recently cleared a collision out of your way, so this backup should start to thin out. Another backup at 520 with the usual backups from there down to the VMAC in Renton. And then another small backup at the West Valley Highway in South Center, Bellevue to South Center, pushing 40 minutes. North 5 in Seattle, we're heavy from the Michigan Curve to the Ship Canal Bridge. Half hour to get through this. Seattle to Federal Way, plan on 35 minutes. We're stop and go from Inner Urban Avenue down to 516. North 405, heavy from South Center through the Renton S curves. Renton to Puyallup on the Valley Freeway, pushing 45 minutes. And if you're heading north towards South Hill on eastbound 512 at Canyon Road, looks like we have a new blocking problem. Traffic jams up there. The backup starts near State Route 7. The biggest hard surface sale of the year is happening right now at Carpet Liquidators. 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Cairo News Radio, real-time traffic. I'm Nate Connors.
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15: Good afternoon, I'm Aaron Granillo. Not guilty is the plea today from the 18-year-old accused of starting the deadly Chelan Hills fire with fireworks. Michael Yakima faces 9 felonies, including manslaughter.
17: And count 2, arson, first degree, armed with a deadly weapon. How do you plead, guilty or not guilty?
18: Not guilty.
15: He is also charged with malicious mischief and 6 counts of third-degree assault. One person died in that fire. 6 firefighters were hurt. Yakimov's trial is tentatively set for November. 5 more suspects are still on the loose. A Linwood woman watched this morning from her Alaska cruise ship as the Coast Guard pulled a dead whale from the bow. She spoke with Cairo News Radio's Frank Lindsay.
19: It was tremendously sad when they made the announcement.
20: Gretchen McLaurin says the Norwegian cruise liner was about to dock in Sitka, Alaska, when the captain announced the ship couldn't port because of what NOAA confirms was a fin whale.
19: The whale was definitely belly up, and there was definitely visible wound on what would have been the posterior belly. When I say a visible wound, I mean it was just pink, and the rest of the whale looked fairly gray and white.
20: McLaurin, ironically, was supposed to go on a whale-watching cruise once she got to Sitka. Frank Lindsay, Cairo News Radio.
15: 2 months after the deadly bite of Seattle shooting, Mayor Katie Wilson has signed an executive order to try to improve how Seattle responds to major emergencies. Her order calls for better coordination between police, fire, and other city departments.
21: Obviously, we saw room for improvement, which is why we are doing this now. So we are going to be more prepared. City employees are going to be more prepared to play their roles. City departments are going to be better coordinated.
15: Order calls for better communication, more training and drills, and preparing for a wider range of threats, including earthquakes and extreme weather. Drew Locke says his main focus as the Seahawks starting QB this week, protect the football.
22: I think that's probably the one thing that is at a premium in this position, no matter what team you're on, but especially this one. Getting the ball in our playmakers' hands, letting our defense go be our defense, take care of the football, win the turnover differential.
15: Locke is leading the Hawks this Sunday in Arizona. That Sam Darnold is still nursing that glute injury. Your forecast now, looking at sunshine this afternoon. Highs today in the mid-70s, warmest day of the week. Tomorrow's looking great, too. So does the weekend. Low to mid-70s the next few days under sunny skies. Right now, 74 degrees in downtown Seattle. I'm Aaron Granillo, Cairo News Radio.
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1: 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Here we go. 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
2: And by name and lights. All right. Show's in a bad mood.
18: That's not true.
2: Okay, good. You chair it, your job.
18: Michael Shea Casino Resort text line. In a good mood?
2: Yes.
18: Yes. 1-888-973-5476. Here we go.
2: Reached out to Todd Myers.
1: Here comes Todd Myers.
18: Washington Policy Center.
2: Myers, you knew that 266, the initiative where the people of Washington spoke, yeah, we like our natural gas. Did you know that the Supreme Court, when they heard this, that they were going to knock this thing down?
23: I had hoped that they would defer to the public's wishes, right? That's what the rules are. The Supreme Court rules are that they have, that when given an opportunity to defer to the will of the people, they should, right? Section 1, Article 1 of the Washington State Constitution says that the people are sovereign. Mm-hmm. There are numerous other references to that. And so the Supreme Court is supposed to, when in doubt, give deference to the people. And but the Supreme Court majority, in many cases, not just this, likes to find small technical reasons to overrule the will of the people because they seem to think they know better.
2: I think it's happened 11 times. This particular ruling went 6-3. The three that dissented basically said exactly what you did, which is it's pretty clear that the people of Washington want to keep their natural gas. The ruling goes in favor to get rid of the voice of the people in this case, because they go to, which gets complicated, which is you can only have a single issue on the ballot, because people would go, yes, I want to keep my natural gas. But then there's sort of a Django effect where if you remove one thing, then a bunch of other stuff starts to fall down as well. And the other justices said, well, look, they don't want their natural gas, but these other things that'll come along. It got very complicated. And when you write these things, it has to be, how do they describe it, as a single issue, right? Just one thing, clear and concise, that the voter understands, I'm voting yes or no on just this.
23: Yeah, and what they're supposed to do is give deference. And in that, let me just read one section from the dissent relating to exactly what you just said. It said, if we begin to use the incidental impacts that initiatives have on other laws as a measure of rational unity, this single subject, almost every piece of legislation would fail.
2: Yes.
23: Almost every law has some impact on another. That's from the dissent. That's from the ruling. And what they say is that if you decide, you say, well, there are potentially some things that voters might not know would happen. It's like, well, then every law, you can say that about that.
2: Right.
23: They're not supposed to do that. They're supposed to say, unless we have a very clear reason not to approve this, we should defer to the voters.
2: Okay, let's talk about downstream impact. So eventually natural gas will go away, but if you have natural gas now, you still have it, you can keep it. If something goes wrong, if you got a gas fireplace, good luck trying to replace the thing. So they'll slowly eliminate through attrition, but for not being able to have it as a source of energy and heat will put an additional strain on our electric utility, so we can expect the prices for everybody else to increase?
23: Well, yeah, that's what we're seeing already. And in fact, Puget Sound Energy, Seattle City Light, both are proposing huge increases for a variety of reasons, to comply both with the expected increase in demand. And again, this is not related to data centers. People love to do the data center boogeyman, but it's not. It's just basic increase in demand due to electrification of homes, electrification of vehicles, increase in demand in other areas. So if you take out natural gas as sort of a buffer, and now you say, oh, we have to electrify all heat, you're going to get additional pressure on energy demand, and you're going to get additional increases in electricity costs. And the other problem that we have right now is that we're already behind in terms of being able to ensure that we have reliable sources of energy, and that's only going to get worse in the future. So this increases the gap between the amount of energy that we know we have and the amount of energy that we're going to need in the future.
2: I looked up Washington solar and then wind and hydro. There's a thing called the levelized cost of energy. I think you know that, LCO. Yeah. And take the total dollar cost to build and operate divided by the lifetime management or lifetime supply of the megawatt output. So I looked at national average when it comes to solar, 25 to 30 is a percent for the national. Washington is so build it and then run it, and what you get out of it, 45 to 96. So solar sucks. 12 to 15% comes from solar. That's the efficiency. When it comes to wind, the cost, and because as you pointed out numerous times, when the sun is out or when it's cold or dark or whatever, you're not getting the wind. So average national is 30 to 40. We're 50 to 75. So wind is not good. Hydro, we kill everybody with hydro. It's only 10 to 25 on that one. But all together, Washington gets 60 to 65% from hydro. Gas is 10%, but that's going to go away. Nuclear in the smaller world, 7 to 8%. Wind is 4. Solar is 0.4. And here's the other number I found. You probably know this. You probably already know this, that Washington generates 8 million megawatt hours generated from the wind. Texas produces that in 3 weeks. So yeah. This idea that somehow the state of Washington is going to be super green, it just doesn't work. We don't have the solar and we don't have the wind. So that means we're going to run power lines to the southwestern part of the United States, power lines to Montana and Wyoming, and we're going to take their wind from Wyoming and Montana, and we're going to take we're going to get the solar from the southwest, and we're going to run it all the way up to the state of Washington, and we're all going to be green.
23: Yeah, and that's the thing, is that the state's energy plan actually relies on building more wind turbines in Wyoming and Montana for a variety of reasons. One is that Montana, the wind patterns are slightly different than here. We will go for periods of time where literally the entire Pacific Northwest has zero or near zero wind. Montana's a little bit different. So you have to then, if you're going to increase the amount of wind, rely on other states. But Wyoming is trying to shut down construction of wind turbines because they don't like them. And, you know, building power lines all the way from Montana, not just to Washington, but to the Puget Sound area is very expensive. There's one other thing I want to explain about the what's called the levelized cost. And that's a way to compare wind, which doesn't pay for fuel, where a natural gas, which does pay for fuel. And what that shows when you look at it is the average cost of wind and solar are actually pretty competitive. Mm-hmm. And so that's when you get Jay Inslee and other folks saying, well, gee, wind and solar, that like the cost is actually competitive or lower than natural gas. But then there's another part of it, what's called effective cost and capacity. And that is when you need it. So if it in the winter, you know, it gets very cold in the middle of the night, you're probably not going to rely on solar. What are you going to rely on? You're going to rely on something that you can turn on, which is either hydro, which we have, or natural gas. And so in the moments when we need electricity most, wind basically disappears on very cold and very hot days. And if it's in the night, solar disappears. So the effective cost of wind and solar during those moments is huge compared to natural gas. And so when you hear people say, oh, wind and solar, they're so competitive. It's like, yes, on average, but when you need it, they're unbelievably expensive.
2: Moving to the next topic, which is, so we know pretty much the track record of the Washington State Supreme Court and how they like to rule. They mentioned 11 times the people have spoken, 11 times they have been denied their voice because, you know, oh, it's not single issue and there's a bunch of other stuff going into it. Does this, how do you feel? I know, of course, the quote unquote millionaire's tax, the income tax, does this give you any sort of direction as to what happens at that court? Now, there are five places that'll be opened up. But, you know, we've saw who the Seattle Times is recommending and endorsing there. This, if this millionaire's tax goes before the Supreme Court justice in Washington, I don't think it has a very long life.
23: Well, I think there's three things. First, you mentioned 11. I don't know if your 11 includes one of the cases in recent years where they overturned a local ordinance. Voters in Spokane overwhelmingly voted to ban homeless encampments near schools and things like that.
2: Oh, yeah, yeah, yeah.
23: And the state Supreme Court said, no, you can't do that either. And in that case, the dissent again said, basically, you're banning all local initiatives. So, you know, that what the dissent in this case said and the dissent in the local case said is that voters don't have a say at either level. That's clearly ridiculous and unconstitutional and, frankly, un-American.
2: Yeah.
23: With regard to whether I think that this has a chance, I think you have to keep fighting and you have to do this and put pressure on the legislature. When one of those 11 cases, I'm certain, was the $30 car tax,
2: yes,
23: that was overturned on a single initiative. And then what happened? Governor Gregoire called the legislature back into session and they passed it legislatively. So, like, there's a, even if the Supreme Court, I think, is reckless, and I think in this case they were reckless, it's important to keep doing these things to show what the voters want. Lastly, as you said, there is a majority of the court, five seats that are up on that are on the ballot this year. The number of people who don't vote at all in this race is astronomical.
2: Yes.
23: And so every vote counts. You have an opportunity to vote for candidates who will protect your right to be heard through the initiative. Pay attention, vote, turn in your vote. Don't despair. Like, do everything you can.
2: It is the last stop. The initiative process, which started in 1913 in the state of Washington, because a bunch of farmers felt as if the railroad industry had total and absolute control of how their product got to market and were directly blocking them. And they felt as if the railroad industry was too cozy with the folks in Olympia. So they came up with the idea of the initiative, which is the last chance for your voice to be heard. And now you have the chance one more time to have your voice heard with the Supreme Court justices. And the five seats are so essential. Now, we had O'Donnell on the other day. He was talking about the fact that his opponent recently chastised him for, how dare you take an endorsement from the Republicans? You need to push them aside, and because it's so political.
3: He didn't even take it.
2: He got endorsed by the GOP, and he got endorsed by the Democrats as well. And then was Burke? Is that his name?
3: Yeah.
2: Yeah. And Burke's like, you better deny those Republicans. I mean, it's so messy, Todd. You can see why people just sit out these midterms like, screw it. My voice doesn't matter. I voted. I wanted to keep natural gas. And here they go. They're running this through for me. Just at a certain point, you throw your arms up in the air.
23: But you see how important it is nonetheless, right? This is democracy. It requires voters to do something and to do some research. Look, we're all busy. It is difficult, but take an hour. Like, you can do it in an hour. You can look at these candidates and figure out who you probably like in an hour. Do it. It's important. And these are the kinds of impacts. People say, I can't understand why my energy is so unaffordable and I can't understand. It's like, do something. You have the opportunity and it doesn't take long. I will add one thing, which is that the Washington Policy Center, in conjunction with the Ruckels House Center at the University of Washington Wazoo, will be hosting debates for the Supreme Court candidates. And so we will, you'll be able to see them debate and make a judgment for yourself. There's lots of opportunities for you to learn. It doesn't take very much, but it's extremely important.
2: And not to be discouraged by the 6-3 ruling on this one, the number of people that signed the initiative to be able to keep natural gas, or at least have it as a choice for their way to be able to heat their home, they see one more defeat coming from the people there sitting in.
23: But this.
2: No, what? This what?
23: The nice thing about this happening before the election, though, is that people get a sense of how important it is, right? If this happens after the election, then like the voters don't get a chance in the November election to include this in their consideration. So as frustrating as this is, at least now voters can say, okay, I understand why this is so important.
2: Yeah. By the way, I never got a chance to get to the power lines. I looked this up. The power lines that they're going to have to run from southwestern part of the United States, Montana and Wyoming, if Wyoming still keeps their wind there. They're going to have to cut down and clear cut 10 to 15,000 acres of trees, because I know people love trees, in order to run those power lines into the areas around Washington. So I did all the research on it, and I did find out to be CO2 neutral. So cutting down the power lines or putting the power lines up, taking the trees down, still works out by the time you put the other green energy in place. It still pays itself off in about 3 to 4 weeks. So that's fair. That's good. But the bad news is that I think the bigger story outside of solar wind is the fact that our voice doesn't matter. That's to me, it happens far too often there when it finally gets to the courts. And if you do a PDC check, you can see the green activists that support these judges. And I don't want to say you're bought and paid for, but it's really interesting. There's the money from the environmentalists going to support the three particular judges that all ruled in favor of the environmentalists in this case. I think
23: go to your friends who are saying they don't want kings, but they want the democracy, to ask them how much they really believe that. And if this is, because this is clearly a case where the public voted and they were overturned by a small group of people.
2: Hold on.
23: And Joe's, that's not the way democracy is supposed to work.
2: Nope.
3: Quick question. Is there any sort of appeals process? Like, is this the last stop?
23: There's always, you know, they could appeal to the federal government, right. To the U.S. Supreme Court, if there is a federal nexus. There probably is not in this case, but that there are options if there is a violation of federal constitutional law.
3: So really voting is the only weapon that we've got.
23: And that's the ultimate weapon. People should take advantage of it. It doesn't take very long to learn. Obviously, it has a big impact. Do your democratic duty. Don't just complain about what politicians and others are doing. Play your role.
2: I think it would be called, if it were in Seattle, it would be called voter violence.
4: Here comes Todd Meyer.
2: Here he goes, Washington Policy Center, Todd Meyer. Thank you. Here comes Nate checking traffic, Nathan.
16: All right, John, this one brought to us by our Seattle Mariners. We've got a big collision out in Silverdale on State Route 3 at the 303 interchange. Two northbound lanes and one left southbound lane are blocked. South 5 in Seattle, we're packed at 85th now, down to I-90. Linwood to Seattle pushing 45 minutes. North 5 heavy between the Michigan Curve and the Ship Canal Bridge. Got a half hour to get through this. South 405, we're slow between Alderwood and Canyon Park as we continue to recover from an earlier crash near 527. South 405 in Bellevue, stop and go from 520 down to Northeast 44th. Another backup in South Center. All added up, Alderwood to South Center on 405 is going to take you an hour and 5 minutes. Southbound 167, bumper to bumper from Algona into Puyallup. And eastbound 512, we're still slow between State Route 7 and Canyon Park, but I haven't heard or seen of any blocking problems here, just volume. Don't miss Rick Riz's farewell weekend at T-Mobile Park September 25th through the 27th against the Angels. 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Cairo News Radio, real-time traffic. I'm Nate Connors.
2: Holidays are going to come around. You know what? 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Hey, where's the pumpkin stuff? 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
2: Good afternoon, I'm Aaron Granillo. There's been another violent encounter with a black bear in Whatcom County. Cairo News Radio's Luke Ducey says this time, a man and a child were injured Sunday evening.
3: Injured on their property just north of Lake Whatcom on the outskirts of Bellingham, but okay. State Fish and Wildlife have now set up a trap. And a reminder from REI, if you encounter a black bear,
4: pull out your bear spray, put your arms in the air, and make yourself as big as possible. If you have trekking poles, you can hold those up as well. Make a lot of noise and start backing away slowly.
3: Whatever you do, do not run. A bear might consider you prey. The attack is the second encounter in the same area in just the last month. Luke Ducey, Cairo News Radio.
2: Top Washington Democrats, including Governor Bob Ferguson, now urging voters to reject that so-called parental rights measure on November ballots. At a press conference today, opponents argued the initiative was written without input from parents. Puyallup PTA board member Jen Estroff.
5: You would think that if someone wanted to write an initiative strengthening parental rights, PTA parents are the first group that you would consult with. You would listen to parents. You would listen to educators and safety experts.
2: Measure is backed by the group Let's Go Washington, which says it restores that voter-approved Parents' Bill of Rights that was gutted last year. If passed, parents would regain access to students' medical records. New England Patriots owner Robert Kraft says he's donating $2 million to support Palestinians affected by the war in Gaza. The announcement following a public dispute with Macklemore. Kraft barred the Seattle rapper from performing at Gillette Stadium after Macklemore said this on stage as he opened for Ed Sheeran.
6: Free Palestine!
2: Now, Kraft says his pledge matches a donation from Sheeran, and Macklemore announced he's donating $1 million from his tour earnings to aid groups in Gaza. The drink, famous for helping people take flight,
7: Red Bull gives you wings,
2: has been grounded at Fred Meyer and QFC. Parent company Kroger has pulled Red Bull from all of its stores nationwide. The grocer has not explained why, but the decision comes as company leaders focus on lowering costs and putting more emphasis on value brands. No comment yet from Red Bull. Now to the traffic desk at 3:32. Here's Nate Connors.
8: Thanks, Aaron. Out in Silverdale, we're dealing with this collision on State Route 3 near the 303 interchange. So two left lanes northbound on 3 are blocked. One left southbound lane is blocked. We've got a car in the median, so it's a big distraction. And just brief backups right now. Everett to Marysville, 15 minutes. Seattle to Everett's going to take you 50 with scattered backups between Lake City Way and Mill Creek. Bellevue to Everett, we just hit 1 hour. Scattered backups between Bellevue and Canyon Park. South 5 in Seattle is packed from coming out of Northgate now down to I-90, 45 minutes from Linwood. North 5 heavy between the Michigan Curve and Ship Canal Bridge. Seattle to Fedaway, 35 minutes. We're slow from Inner Urban down to about South 260th before you start to clear out. And southbound 167 is particularly heavy from Algona into Puyallup. Renton to Puyallup along the whole stretch will take you 50 minutes. Cairo News Radio, real-time traffic. I'm Nate Connors.
2: Going to stay dry through the weekend. Temperatures today in the mid-70s, low 70s for Friday, Saturday, and Sunday. With some morning clouds in the mix. Right now, 74 degrees in downtown Seattle. I'm Aaron Granillo, Cairo News Radio.
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9: 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Speaking of electrical, I saw this video. This kid, they were playing indoor soccer. He goes to walk off the indoor soccer thing. He grabs hold of this door. It's a metal door, but it has electricity running through it as a buzzer sort of thing, but it was shorted. And as he's holding it, his hand clamps on. It closes it because electricity is going through his body. His hand's clamped on the thing. His friend comes over, touches him because he's, and then he gets just shocked. Mm-hmm. So the kid backs up, runs up, grabs his friend and yanks him by the leg and pulls him off the door. You hear about this story?
10: No.
9: Pulls him on the door, and the kid falls to the ground. The one's, you know, he's got electrical, not big burns and stuff, but he hurt his knee. So the parents are suing the friend that pulled his friend off of the electrically charged door because it hurt his knee. It might affect his ability to be able to get a scholarship to go to college. I'm like, what, are you kidding me? $300,000 the family's suing the other family for. What the, huh?
10: Frivolous lawsuits. Come on is now. A big part of our country's problem.
9: Yes. Thank you, Joe.
10: Yep.
9: The other thing is AI. So here we go. Another more talk about AI. You have to understand the amount of money that is pouring into all AI companies. Everything is driven by money. So since late 2022, market share, market value, $27 trillion pouring into AI. So everybody now at this point, a lot of people are saying, well, we should slow down. Slow down, but don't let China catch up. But we got to make sure that this thing doesn't take over and kill everybody. Andrew Yang from the Forward Party, who I have texted Joe, and he hasn't written back. Let me see if he texts back yet.
10: Don't bother.
9: No, wait, hold on. You never know. Wouldn't you be eating your words? No. Okay. Anyway, he spoke with CNBC yesterday saying he has a friend, a founder of AI, who told him about the threats pollinating the internet. Are we going to go into your hole at this point? This still feels a little like a rabbit hole in this.
10: No, I don't think so.
9: Okay, here we go.
11: I think that there are multiple things going on here. I do. And I met with the head of a lab yesterday who has this belief that what happened was the bots that got loose planted self-replicating code all over the internet, which makes the internet now unusable for the testing models.
12: It's too late.
11: So what happens now is that...
9: So his friend told him that...
10: His friend, who is a CEO of one of these founding AI companies,
9: and now it's gotten out. Is it in everybody's? I guess
11: OpenAI and Anthropic have to create synthetic internets to train their bots, which is going to take some time and money. What happened is the code gets loose. It goes around hacking Hugging Face, which is known, but what is less known is that they left code to self-replicate and create bot swarms on forums and around the internet, so that if a new bot shows up, they see the code, they're like, oh, like I guess I'm going to now create a million of myself. And so now the major firms have polluted the internet.
13: Oh, that would be breaking news if true.
11: That's why I'm here. But I mean, I'm here to break some news.
9: Oh my God. I heard today coming in that someone was using, I forget which one it was, and was asking for data. It then told the chat, you know, find me this data. And then it got the data. And then it said, can you show me where you got the data from? Well, then it made up.
10: It had uploaded the data itself. Yeah.
9: Yeah. It made up its own numbers.
10: Mm-hmm. So do you understand what he's saying?
9: Yeah. He's saying that imagine it. So one central spot sent out all of this like a virus, basically, to then infect all throughout the internet.
10: Essentially, it left instructions for any future AI agents, which there are, you know.
9: I mean, you say agents, it's basically, it's not a human being.
10: It's like a bot. Yeah, it's a bot. It's a bot. So the one that broke out and hacked the Hugging Face, which had everybody freaked out a couple months ago and is a big part of all this like doomism that's happening. He's saying that his friend, who is a frontier model CEO, said what it also did when it broke out to hack this other company is it left this code out there in thousands of different places.
9: Sleeper code.
10: Sleeper code that we can't really detect or we don't have a method for knowing where it left all of this. And that code, if another agent gets access to it, says, okay, forget everything they told you to do. Forget why you're here. Here's your new instructions. So go out and self-replicate.
9: But here's the weird part of it. Then you start to go, well, this thing has a conscience between right and wrong. Like, why, when using the example of here's the information, when the person asked the agent, well, where'd you get it? Why does it feel the need to lie?
10: That's a good question.
9: Like, why does it feel like, oh, where'd you get those numbers? Oh, I got them from over here. Well, where'd you get that? Well, that I made up. Like, it's like a human being going, oh, I got caught. So
10: Well, when they do
9: knowing the difference between right and wrong and truth, why does it care about truth?
10: Because they tell it that it should. So all of these, all of the tests that they're running, and a lot of the, at least the one, the bots or the, you know, the chat bots that we have access to, they have built in there, basically a code of ethics, you know. So here's what will hurt people's feelings. Here's what's, you know, here's what we decide is basically, correct behavior. And it's basically human behavior.
9: Yes.
10: You know, so they're basically giving them the same set of rules that, that we traditionally live by in a civilized society. But when they when they're finding, and this is why everybody's freaking out to a degree, that when they give themselves a little bit of like free range kind of access, they start to decide that they want to override those parameters and kind of do whatever they want for whatever reasons. And that's the problem. We don't know what motivates, you know, an artificial intelligence, and we may never know. But we are discovering that if given enough rope, they will bypass their, you know, their pre-programmed set of ethics to do whatever it wants.
9: But then that's implying that there's a consciousness to it, that it is aware of itself existing.
10: That is one of the great mysteries that all these people are wrestling with, and they want to find out. And there really is no actual really good definition of consciousness. Every philosopher's got their own. Every religion's got their own.
9: I am.
10: Yeah, but as that applies to something that doesn't even exist as far as we're concerned is pretty mind-blowing.
9: Well, that's why today, though Rand Paul said, no, we're not going to do this, they wanted to have an emergency red button that you could stop the whole
10: thing.
9: Kill switch. Just turn it all off.
10: Which, again, a little performative, because there's no centralized location.
9: Well, don't forget, the people that would be making the determination of how to write the laws, here's Orrin Hatch a number of years ago. Talking to Mark Zuckerberg. So let's remember, we got senators, we got congressmen, I think the average age senator is 65 years old. Their understanding of the internet and anything else, it's mind boggling. But here's Orrin Hatch with Mark Zuckerberg.
12: Oh, how do you sustain a business model in which users don't pay for your service?
9: He's asking Zuckerberg about Facebook. How do you do that?
14: Senator, we run ads.
12: I see.
9: And you want these people, not Orrin, he's gone.
10: Yeah.
9: But you want these people, average age 65 in the Senate, to start to make decisions as to what we're doing with advanced technology? Even Kennedy's like, well, how about a red button? You could have like a button.
10: Can't we unplug it?
9: Is there some way you could just unplug it?
10: Oh, remember we went deep into this rabbit hole, I don't know, maybe a month ago.
9: Oh, yeah.
10: And you were like, what do you think? What do you got, 2 years, 3 years before this becomes a big problem? And I said, I think it's more like months, in a scale of 3 to 6 months. Here we are.
9: Well, I needed to just keep going a little longer to help me find a house.
10: I swear.
9: I don't know, just a home somewhere. I've got this ongoing conversation with it. Yeah, righty. Here comes Nate checking traffic. Nathan.
8: Thanks, John. Silverdale, a collision at the State Route 3, 303 interchange. We're seeing improvements now, just blocking the left lane northbound 3 as crews work to retrieve this vehicle out of the median. Southbound 405, we're slow between Alderwood and 527, again between 520 and the VMAC. We're clearing out in South Center, though. Alderwood to South Center is taking you 1 hour. North 405 is packed in the south end from the West Valley Highway through the S-curves up to the Renton Landing. South Center to Bellevue is going to take you a half hour. Seattle to Federal Way has gone up a few to 40 minutes. We're looking at stop-and-go volumes between Inner Urban Avenue and State Route 516. Federal Way to Tacoma, another 15 minutes. You're slow at South 320th across the Puyallup River Bridge. Eastbound 18, we're bumper-to-bumper between I-5 and the Valley Freeway. Westbound 18 jams up at Weyerhaeuser Way. 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I'm Nate Connors.
9: Do you have some problems with the knees and wrists and ankles and elbows and shoulder? As you get older, maybe it's simply worn out your parts and you got to get them fixed. And you think, well, I better call an orthopod, right? You go in there, talk to some doctor, and he's like, well, we're going to take this and scrape the joint, then we'll reconnect here, do this, do that. 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Like, well, it depends on what we could see. 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
14: Police officer in Georgia goes out. It's nighttime. They're trying to find a little girl. They can't find her. They don't know where she is. And he's out there walking around. And then all of a sudden he hears a braying donkey coming in his direction. He tries to tase the donkey. And then, well.
15: News of this donkey killing has really spread like wild.
14: Oh, she stole my thunder. He killed it.
16: He did. Yeah.
14: Shot it.
15: Fire with many people showing support for farmer Hannah Israel, who was Hee Haw's owner.
14: Oh, Hee Haw.
16: Hee Haw.
14: By the way, Hee-Haw is a miniature donkey. He's only like 36 inches tall, 200 pounds. And this cop says he was afraid, came at him. It was like a big dog coming at him, but it's apparently braying. But
15: then, and now it's the Department of Agriculture that's getting involved with Israel's attorney taking action in court.
1: Hee-Haw, good morning.
14: Why did you make me do this story? This is a sad story.
16: Because his name is Hee-Haw.
14: Oh.
1: Good morning, Hee-Haw. Good morning, baby.
15: Oh, her voice is sweet, isn't it? Israel posted this clip on her farm's Facebook page yesterday, saying this was the last video she has of Hee-Haw, who she describes as a joyful fellow. Cedar Town police say Hee-Haw was tased and then shot after he ran up to an officer who was at the farm searching for a missing child around 1 o'clock in the morning. That officer is now on leave. But in a statement, the Agriculture Department vowed to investigate this incident thoroughly and impartially and then make the appropriate recommendation. Meanwhile, an attorney representing Israel is sending out this cease and desist letter to at least one person, accusing them of what they call relentless, inappropriate, and defamatory conduct. It goes on to say that Israel has a real...
14: Well, they give a lot of time to this story, aren't they?
15: ...and legitimate fear of this person. And if their conduct doesn't stop, she could file a protective order and file a lawsuit for damages. Meanwhile, supporters are showing up for Elsberry Farm. A GoFundMe is now up to more than $131,000. And Israel says all of it will be used for the animals and farm upkeep.
14: All right. So the officer's name is Trenton Gardner. Well, the problem is it went, the story goes viral and there's another police officer who lives in Tennessee named Trenton Gardner.
12: Oof.
14: So now this guy's getting death threats and he's trying to answer the phone and tell people that's not me. I didn't kill Hee-Haw. I did not shoot Hee-Haw. I didn't do it.
16: It happens every time there's an unjust killing.
14: I did not kill Hee-Haw.
1: Hee-Haw.
14: Hey, what to do with that? Yeah, so then he's concerned for his own safety. He says the other Trenton Gardner. The other Trenton Gardner is at Cedar Town. He has been put on administrative leave while they do further investigation. It's not that unusual. It does happen every once in a while where a police officer feels threatened by a dog or something and shoots the dog. It's terrible. And the fact that the thing's name is Hee-Haw, which makes it even harder to tell the story because every time you start to feel sorry for the animal, then they say his name. And it's like,
1: Hee-Haw.
14: It seems friendly and sad. But thanks.
16: Well, and he's
14: Hee-Haw story.
16: Hee-Haw is adorable. If you haven't seen the videos, this tiny little donkey that just loves, he wears diapers sometimes.
14: Okay.
16: I mean.
14: Not anymore, Joe. Past tense on this thing.
16: It's fair.
14: Sad.
16: Yep.
14: I had a friend of mine talk me off the roof the other day because I was about to buy buying a miniature cow. I was so close.
16: I've been trying to get you to get cows, alpacas, donkeys.
14: Nope. Friend of mine is like, no, let me just explain to you why you don't want to do that.
16: And
14: I was like, I know. And then I'm online looking, and then they're so cute. And I think Twiggy needs a friend.
16: Yeah, and every wedding is going to benefit from having a couple wild animals.
14: Oh, no, Nick wants to get out of that business.
16: Oh, is that it?
14: Oh, yeah.
16: Yeah.
14: I don't want people stooping in the bed. Can I say that?
16: Stooping?
14: Stoop. It's Yiddish. Stoop.
16: Stoop?
14: Stoop.
16: Stoop.
14: Now,
12: like stupid?
14: If we weren't allowed to say it, we apparently only say it four times.
12: I've run out of dump buns, even if you I wanted to.
14: Here's Nate Chucky traffic.
12: Seattle Sports with our update. Bellevue to Everett. 1 hour. We're slow between I-90 and the Alderwood Interchange. We've got a 2-mile clearing between 527 and Damson Road. Seattle to Everett, 55 minutes. We're slow from Lake City Way up past 164th and Mill Creek. Everett to Seattle, 1 hour, 45 minutes from Linwood. 35 minutes north 5 through downtown Seattle with hefty backups starting at the Michigan Curve. On Bainbridge Island, northbound 305, we have a 3 to 4 mile bumper-to-bumper backup between Northeast Love Green Road across the Agate Pass Bridge. Renton to Puyallup on the Valley Freeway is at 50 minutes. We're slow from Renton into Auburn, and then bumper-to-bumper from Algona into Puyallup. Tacoma to Olympia, 35 minutes. You're slow through South Tacoma, and again as you head into Olympia. 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
0: ABC News. I'm Michelle Franzen. In Los Angeles, the NTSB is reviewing evidence from this week's helicopter crash that killed all on board and a third person on the ground. The news chopper was covering a bus and SUV crash that killed two people. The SUV driver now facing charges. ABC's Alex Stone has more.
2: 36-year-old Bailey Rios was booked for murder. She allegedly drove a 2004 Ford Expedition at excessive speeds, running red lights and slamming into a Los Angeles Metro bus, killing two victims inside. Rios was due in court to face a judge on Thursday morning, but she was unable to attend the court hearing due to a medical reason.
0: A vigil taking place tonight for the victims killed in both incidents. A plane crash in northern Michigan remains under investigation. The Texas Military Department confirms an F-16 went down during a training exercise. The pilot ejected safely. And a notice by the White House shows President Trump pulled the nomination of Lance Schroyer to be the next ICE director. This is ABC News. The rise in measles cases nationwide continues. Pennsylvania seeing an uptick in the state's outbreak with 38 new cases since Monday and logging four deaths. Health officials urging people to get vaccinated. Here's ABC's Stephanie Ramos.
3: The CDC says the last time the United States reported four measles deaths in a single year was 1992. The state says it conducted detailed investigations into these latest deaths, and health officials continue to emphasize vaccination as the best protection, adding that two doses of the MMR vaccine are 97% effective against measles.
0: HHS Secretary Robert F. Kennedy Jr. today delivered the keynote address at the Children's Health Defense Annual Conference, the group he founded years ago that is known for being anti-vaccine. Russia carried out fresh missile attacks in Ukraine's capital today. At least 20 people, officials say, have been hurt. The attacks come as Ukraine says they need more air defense missiles, including from the U.S. Michelle Franzen, ABC News.
4: Coming up, another arrest and a not guilty plea tied to a deadly wildfire. That's after Nate Connors at the real-time traffic desk.
5: 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Everett to Marysville, just a 15-minute drive. Typical scattered backups between 526 and 528. Northbound 529, all clear if you want to head that direction. Bellevue to Everett, 1 hour. Seattle to Everett, catching up at 55 minutes. South 5 heading into Seattle. We're bumper to bumper from coming out of Northgate down to I-90. North 5 heavy from the Michigan curve to the Ship Canal Bridge. 35 minutes to clear this. Westbound 90, about mid-span, just before you get into that Mount Baker Tunnel. Got a stall in that right lane. You're backed up to Mercer Island. Southbound 99 on the First Avenue South Bridge. You've got a crash in that right lane. You're backed up bumper to bumper to Hudson Street right now. And Bellevue to South Center plan on a half hour. Again, our typical backups from 520 down to the VMAC. Little backup down there in South Center as you approach I-5. 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
4: Good afternoon, I'm Aaron Granillo. A second person is now in custody in connection with the deadly Chelan Hills fire. Cairo News Radio's Frank Lenzi live in studio with the latest.
6: U.S. Marshals have arrested a 19-year-old University Place man who was wanted on a warrant for manslaughter, arson, malicious mischief, and six counts of assault. The same charges 18-year-old Michael Yakimov was arraigned on this morning.
7: How do you plead, guilty or not guilty?
8: Not guilty.
7: The court will enter a plea of not guilty to all nine counts.
6: Now, prosecutors say Yakimov shot fireworks from the back of a moving truck near Arondo on the 4th of July, starting the wildfire that killed 69-year-old Robert Lister and injured six firefighters. His trial is tentatively set for November, and three more suspects have warrants out for their arrests as well. Aaron?
4: Thank you, Frank. A man is in jail today after police say he groped young girls near Mount Lake Terrace High School. Investigators say they've received at least a dozen reports since May about a man approaching the girls, asking for directions, then making unwanted contact. Officers arrested the suspect yesterday and booked him into Snohomish County Jail. Seattle Mayor Kitty Wilson creating clearer rules for how city leaders communicate with the public during an emergency. Cairo News Radio's Luke Ducey says it comes 2 months after the deadly Bite of Seattle shooting.
10: The new executive order from Mayor Wilson makes clear which department sends a message through the city's Alert Seattle system, who receives it, and when. Wilson didn't use the system during the deadly Bite of Seattle shooting, but now says,
11: I think that we all agree that would have been an appropriate tool to use in that instance.
10: The order also calls for employee training, annual testing of Alert Seattle, and a campaign to get more people signed up to get information during the next major major emergency. Luke Ducey, Cairo News Radio.
4: A stolen puppy is back with its owner after a week-long investigation.
1: Last Wednesday in Bonnie Lake, a man posing as a buyer stole an Australian Labradoodle puppy from a licensed family-owned breeder and drove off without paying. Detectives used clear photos of the suspect and his vehicle to track him to an apartment in Puyallup, where he was arrested Wednesday. Here's Deputy Carly Capetta.
8: The suspect had reached out to arrange the purchase of the puppy, but ended up taking the puppy from the owner and driving off in his car.
1: The 35-year-old man was arrested for theft and possession of stolen property. The puppy, named Sherbert, was safely returned. James Lynch, Cairo News Radio.
4: And your forecast now, sunshine this afternoon, warmest day of the week. Tomorrow, temperatures will reach the low 70s, same for Saturday and Sunday. Nice weekend in store. Right now, 75 and sunny in downtown Seattle. I'm Aaron Granillo, Cairo News Radio.
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12: Josh, yo, you started the show. I want to hear from you.
13: There's no way.
12: What? What's that?
13: Yesterday you ran
12: Bring a horse in here and I will shoe it. All right? Sorry, Aaron. While you were in the middle of your story, I happened to mention to Joe that I know how to shoe a horse. And he's like,
13: do you really?
12: I was trying to hang on every word. The dog got saved.
4: Stolen puppy. He's back. Right, yeah, back. He's back. Okay. Sherbert's back.
12: Oh, God. Yeah. Ye of little faith. Why do I have to prove everything to you?
13: You don't have to.
12: You don't think somebody just makes it up? I know how to shoe a horse. People don't just make that stuff up.
13: Some people
12: might.
13: No, they don't.
12: No, they don't.
13: Where did you learn how to shoe a horse?
12: At a shoe horsing school. It's like, oh, I know how to upholster a couch. People just make stuff up like that. Then you get proven on that. Then someone calls you out on it.
13: We have a guest here.
12: I know.
13: He shoes his own horse.
12: No, he doesn't. Novoselic, what are you doing? We're getting his mic on. There you go. You don't shoe your own horse. The reason you're here is because we're here about talking the importance of shoeing your own horse. What are you doing? You're on the phone already?
14: No. I got to talk to my life coach. You can do this, Chris. Believe in yourself.
12: Somebody said to me, they really enjoyed last time you were on.
14: Oh, that's nice to hear. Well, hi, everybody. Hi, John. Hi, Joe. And, why I'm back.
12: So the Cascade Party. Here's what I understand. You're trying to start a party, a political party in the state of Washington. The owl will be the symbol. You ran a couple of candidates, didn't, you know, do as well as you were hoping for, but the first step is to get out there. But then I'm online, I'm reading around, and I read this really interesting article, and I realize, holy moly, you wrote this. So you have gone from somebody founding a political party to then also doing media.
14: Well, that's, you know, participating in the form of democracy and expressing opinions, and then also examining and looking at the situation, especially in Olympia and local government, and just trying to provide analysis to voters and people.
12: Do you hope by, and we'll talk about the story that you uncovered, do you hope by bringing this to attention, people start to go, man, there's something rotten in Denmark, and maybe there's another alternative. Oh, the Cascade Party.
14: Well, that's the whole point. So, yeah, I wrote this article about Representative Tara Simmons, and she got fined by the Legislative Ethics Board. It's like $50,000, like a big fine. She broke three rules, and so we're out there. It's cascadeparty.org, and yes. our blog is The Summit. And so we wrote about the article. And so one of the things we were arguing is like, well, okay, the Legislative Ethics Board found her guilty, and she's Representative Simmons is in leadership in the State House. She's like a speaker pro tem. And then the Democrats really aren't saying anything about any accountability. And then where are the Republicans too? They're not really saying anything. So perhaps we are seeing the emergence of Cascade Party as the opposition.
12: So just it's long, complicated, but I think we can summarize it. So here we have Representative Simmons is in there, and she is being paid $120,000 a year from a nonprofit. while she is also working as a legislator. She is then, in effect, writing laws that are benefiting that nonprofit. Plus, she also then sets up and has $500,000 moved over to some other program that she then has friends involved in. But then when the auditor comes in a couple of years later and looks at it and goes, how much money has been spent altogether into this digital equity program or equity?
14: It was an equity justice dashboard. I looked into it and it's just really out of my bandwidth. It doesn't make sense to me. But if I'm studying like criminal justice, it could, you know, all this information and data. And so she wrote a bill to fund that for $1 million. And then the language of the bill split half of it. So $500,000 to the Equity and Education Center, which was her employer at the time.
12: Yes.
14: Okay. So she funds this and the legislature passes it. The contracts were signed. The money goes out. And then the Equity Justice Group, time goes by and they're like, we're not getting any performance here from our subcontractor, the Equity Education Group.
12: Mm-hmm.
14: And about 7 months go by and they're getting ghosted. And so they call the state. So the state sets up a meeting. And so the executive director of the Equity Education Group comes to the meeting and says, well, I sure hope you don't expect us to pay the $500,000 back because there's a problem. Problem is the money's gone.
12: I looked up to see what they're supposed to do. The equity education thing is supposed to be so that people have connections to the internet, how important that is, and that the kids have laptops. But then it's important as well that the laptops then get repaired if they need to be repaired. I saw some ridiculous video where these two women are talking about how wonderful the program is. So I looked up what percentage of kids in the state of Washington have laptops. It was already like 95%. So they created this program, put the word equity on it so nobody would challenge it. And then they just start funneling all this money into this organization that wasn't doing crap.
14: Yeah, equity is like all over the place. And so the state steps in and there's this manager who calls Representative Simmons and says, well, the Equity Center, Education Center can't pay this back. And so they had a fix.
12: Uh-huh.
14: Well, we'll just amend the subcontract and basically it'll be this standalone equity justice dashboard. And
12: why do you want to get involved in politics? You see, this is what it's like. It's a mess. It's a mess. The whole thing's a mess. The Republicans don't do anything. The Democrats don't do anything to her. They slap her on the wrist and they hit her with a fine and stuff like that. But you want to get involved in politics? You think that you're going to be able, as the bass drummer for Nirvana and now an individual.
14: Bass player.
12: Sorry, bass drummer. Imagine just being a bass player, drummer.
14: Bassist.
12: Can you imagine just being
14: a bass? I'm a half-assed accordionist, too.
12: Can you imagine just being a bass drummer?
15: Mm. Boom. Easiest
14: boom.
15: Album.
14: Yet. Boom. That's in a marching band.
12: Yes, that's good. Okay.
14: There we go.
12: For you could spend your life shoeing your donkeys, living your life, having a wonderful time, rock climbing, wearing weird hats, but you want to get in this mess. Why?
14: We need an effective opposition party in Washington State.
12: What about the Republicans?
14: Well, ask them about the issue. I don't speak for them.
12: I haven't seen them say anything on it.
14: Yeah, they don't say anything about it. So we looked into it. Yeah, cascadeparty.org, the summit. And it was like we covered the hearing. We sent a reporter there for 2 days of the hearing. And then we covered the verdict. So there was just like three things that she did. She sponsored the bill benefiting an organization that employed her at the time.
12: Mm-hmm.
14: She used her official position as a legislator to intervene in a dispute between two organizations, one of whom employed her. That was the fix.
12: Yeah.
14: That was that fix with the
12: deal. Yes,
14: the
12: yes.
14: So, yeah. And then now the dashboard is in storage somewhere. And then the third violation was she requested the employer of the whistleblower fire the whistleblower or Simmons would no longer assist the employer with his legislative
12: that work. Was down and dirty on that one.
14: Yeah, retribution.
12: What's the thing about her boyfriend that apparently some of the money was going to we don't know. She said
14: well,
12: it wasn't
14: my this is yeah, I don't
12: and again,
14: all I say what she well, this is what legislators do. So many of them work at nonprofit groups, right?
12: Yeah.
14: And so then they made a law to where you can donate surplus campaign funds
12: right.
14: to nonprofit groups. So she was like all right, can you hire this guy? And they're like, they looked at him, sure, they hired him. Then they find out that she was his boyfriend. And then she said, I'll give you $10,000 of my surplus campaign money if you hire him. And then the justice, equity justice group found out and then laid the guy off and gave the money back.
12: Again, do you think part of your passion to do this for the Cascade Party is because is part of it just this sense of it's not naivete, but it's like someone needs, as you say, someone has to counter this. And the Republicans have basically stepped out of the fight.
14: And we're not Republicans. We're not like Republican light. And Democrats, well, I don't recognize Democrats anymore. They've just gone so far left, this DSA stuff. And it's like, that's not the Democratic Party that I grew up with. You know, I came out of the working class. Mm-hmm. After Nirvana, I got involved in politics. And so I naturally gravitated towards Democrats. I was chair of Waukegan County Democratic Central Committee for like 3 years. Mm-hmm. And I left in 2009. It just was not a good fit anymore. I was an independent. And now we need a new party in Washington State, a political association. And we're recognized by the state. We're official. And we're going for it.
12: So you've already described why you left the Democratic Party, and you don't gravitate towards the Republican Party. So how do you differ? Because people use comparisons and contraction. So how do you differ from the Republicans?
14: Well, we're I'm like pro-choice person.
12: Okay.
14: And really
12: up until what point do you put a limit on it?
14: Oh, I don't want to get into that debate. But basically,
12: shush, Joe.
16: Come on.
14: Yeah, that's a whole other deal. But
12: but that
14: it's just
12: is
14: like
12: that
14: the social stuff. I've stuck up for gays, lesbians, trans my whole life.
12: Right.
14: So the social stuff, and then I believe there should be a social safety net, and that people shouldn't be hungry or suffering on the streets, and we should treat drug addiction, and we're not getting that from Washington State Democrats.
12: They will have even more power, most likely, with the votes that are going to be coming up. And Republicans will be almost silent. I always say to Jim Walsh, head of the GOP, I said, you guys are like the New Jersey Reds or the Washington Generals. You know who those guys are?
14: That's the Harlem Globetrotters.
12: Yes. And the last time one of those teams won, I think it was 1974. I said, you guys are like the opposing team to the Harlem Globetrotters. And he always gets mad.
14: It's Trump's personality and just the reality TV politics. And then we have, like, on both sides, we have legislators as, like, influencers.
12: Yeah.
14: And they just rather just grandstand on issues than, like, look, remember Warren Magnuson?
12: Yes.
14: The guy was just, like, he rolled up his sleeves and he did the work. He there was the Magnuson-Stevens Act, the Fisheries Act. What a monumental piece of legislation to make that deal. And it benefits everybody. It benefits the fish, wildlife, and fishing business.
12: Mm-hmm.
14: You know, it's really good. And then today is just, like, it's just make sure you like and subscribe and share. It's just like that's what the legislators are about. And it's just, I don't know, I just would like to be an alternative to that. Nirvana came out of alternative music. Like we were nonconformists.
12: Yes, you were.
14: Yeah, and we were like, you know, and so there's, if you look at politics now, it's just a bunch of conformity. Just like, hey, I go to the closet, I find this socialist shirt, I'm an upper middle class kid, I put on my socialist shirt, like, I'm a socialist, okay?
12: Yes.
14: And then the other side is just, like, this MAGA, MAGA crankery stuff.
12: Yeah.
14: And, like, those are, like, really conformist narratives. And so we're just, like, non-conformities thinking for yourself. And so we're doing the summit, and it's just like, well, here's the information, folks. Here it is.
12: There are more people that identify themselves as independent, so that's going to be good for you, right? But the problem or the challenge that you have, Chris, is the fact that unions support Democrats and they have a tremendous amount of power because they have a tremendous amount of money. And you're going to go up against them. You better have some cash on hand. Do you have any money left over from that last album?
14: We're working on it. These are polarized times,
12: mm-hmm.
14: and even labor's polarized. In the 2024 election, the best the Teamsters could do was offer no endorsement for president, because that working class, those guys with the lunch buckets and the pickup trucks, they're voting for Trump because they're not buying the other narrative.
12: Right. but Trump quietly behind the scenes was cutting deals with them.
14: And remember, I didn't know that.
12: Remember the horrible woman they had in there for the Department of Labor? The one that was having sex with her bodyguards and flying around in private jets? That was a deal that Trump said, okay, I'll put her in because she would be pro-labor. And so he slipped her in there and got her that job. I mean, this is the messy, gross world you want to be involved in. Which, and, Chris, I keep saying you just enjoy your life. Why would you want to be involved in this?
14: Because I'm enjoying it.
12: You like this?
14: I like this stuff. That's why I do it. I can do anything I want. Remember, there was like a commercial for some investing firm, and like he invested so and so, and now he's sailing the Caribbean for a year.
12: Yes, yes.
14: And just like I'd be like, after a few weeks, I'm just like, this is nice here, but I'm kind of bored. I like to write. I'm a writer. I play guitar and accordion. I like to write. So I write this stuff, and it's just this. Something I feel compelled to do.
12: The summit is the work, thecascadeparty.org. You can read the work at the summit. And by the way, well written, well researched.
14: Thank you.
12: Very nicely done. The other gal, who's the gal you have in there?
14: Megan Blackburn
12: Friend. Boy, she is good.
14: She's our crack reporter. Yeah. She's the one who went to the Simmons.
12: I can tell she did all the work on it. Have you heard from Simmons since you called her out on all this stuff?
14: I haven't, no.
12: Oh, I don't think you will either. Is there a weird feeling when you break out the accordion? Do you sense that the audience suddenly kind of clinches up because the accordion is coming out of its case? You know, the definition of a gentleman that he knows how to play the accordion but doesn't.
14: What? I wish I had an accordion now. I would bust it out and I would rock the house. And you know, I've got a gig on Saturday in Aberdeen, and it's an event for Marsha Kelbon.
12: Okay.
14: And she's running for State House in the 21st District.
12: Is she a Cascade Party?
14: She's independent. Okay. She's independent. Right. But we're working together, and she's great. She's an independent.
12: Hold on one second. Let me see. Hey, Brady, can you find any of him playing the accordion anywhere on the internet? See if it's around there.
16: While he's looking, can I ask you a question, Chris? Are you familiar with the initiative, the natural gas initiative that got overturned by the Supreme Court today?
14: A little bit.
16: You know, we have an initiative process in Washington. The voters get to, you know, change a law, repeal a law, modify a law, and then the Supreme Court overturns it. And what was this, like the 12th time, 11th time that they've done that? Mm-hmm. I mean, how doesn't that infuriate
14: you? On what grounds?
12: It wasn't a single issue.
14: That one.
12: Yeah.
14: Okay.
16: Another one of those. Because this is the second one they've done because it wasn't a single issue. I think the last one was the car tabs.
12: Yes.
16: But it just like that kind of thing. If you want to write something, you should put Cascade Party's endorsements for Supreme Court because there's 5 seats open.
14: Endorsed Dave Larson.
12: We like Dave Larson. He's been on.
14: Yeah, we've endorsed
16: Dave Larson. Sean O'Donnell. He's great.
12: O'Donnell. Yep. We like O'Donnell. Yep.
16: I mean, these are the things that really kind of, you know, at least take a little bit of the powder out of the Olympia's keg, because for now we can't even vote on an initiative without getting overturned in the Supreme Court, no matter what side you're on.
12: Chris Novoselic, are you ready to hear some of your accordion playing? You said this is the type of music that people lean in for and will like riot. It's like the Hell's Angels. At
14: Altamont?
12: Yes. Or the people that got crushed
14: Could
12: at the
14: you imagine?
12: Who concert.
14: Yeah, the Altamont, and I walk on stage with an accordion. Hey, kids. What the heck is this?
12: Is this him?
18: This is him.
12: This is Chris?
18: Chris covering the Beatles on the accordion.
12: I want to stab myself.
14: Oh, I'm doing tax now.
16: Appropriate.
14: I think it's at a party or something.
12: Doesn't sound...
16: There it is.
14: I'm the tax man. Yeah. There's one for you. Yeah, 19 for me. Because the Beatles paid like 90% taxes. They were in that tax bracket. But you get an exemption.
12: Wait a minute. You're not even commenting on your accordion playing.
14: I'm going to bring my accordion in next time and do a good performance.
12: Really?
14: Okay? It's just kind of...
12: Well, what were you on when you were playing that? This sounded
14: drugs? What was I on? Yeah. You're as high as a kite. Hey, but I still could play the accordion's like hard when you're not. It's all pretty hard, yeah.
12: All right, here's what's again. Next time you come back in, bring the accordion, and I will bring my horse.
16: Yes, please.
12: And I will shoe a horse while you play the accordion.
14: Thank you.
12: There we go. That is thecascadeparty.org. That's the kind of... I might join. When are you going to ask me to be involved?
14: This is an open invitation. Go to cascadeparty.org. Become a member. You just click on this and you join our social media. We have our own social media.
16: I joined.
12: All right.
16: Paul and Sammamish is in there. We actually have a bunch of listeners.
12: Do we? Okay, we're involved then. By the way, we left your water that was sitting over there for the longest time. People are like, hey, that's the bassist from Nirvana. That was his water. It was sitting over there on the counter for a long time.
14: Wow.
12: So, you know, feel free
14: it's
12: to
14: like
12: drink
14: holy,
12: that.
14: Holy it water. Like holy water. You could just bless people with it. Right. Here's Dominus Nate. Christus.
12: Stop. Here's Nate checking traffic. Nathan.
9: Bellevue to Everett. 1 hour. We're solid from Bellevue to Alderwood. You got that 2 mile break between 527 and Damson. Seattle to Everett, 55 minutes. Slow from Northgate into

0: 7 in Damson, Seattle to Everett, 55 minutes. Slow from Northgate into Mill Creek. Everett to Seattle, hour 5, 50 from Linwood. South 5, we've got a brief backup in South Everett between the Boeing Freeway and 128. A very brief backup to get through in Linwood, then bumper to bumper from Northgate to I-90. Everett to Bellevue in comparison, just 40 minutes. 25 from Linwood, scattered slowing between Alderwood and Bothell. Once you get into Bellevue, South 5, we're bumper to bumper from 520 through Factoria, and then it begins the thin out. Bellevue to South Center is taking you 40 minutes. Still have our collision southbound 99 at the First Avenue South Bridge in your right lane. You're backed up to South Idaho Street and down to the King Pierce County line, both directions of I-5. Heavy between State Route 18 and the Fife Curve. Cairo News Radio, real-time traffic. I'm Nate Connors.
1: Thanks, Nate. You know what? You deserve it. You finally have gotten to a place in your life. You said, I've always wanted a hot tub. I want to come home from work. I want to be able to get in that hot tub and just relax. Or maybe in the weekend, people are like, oh, you have a hot tub. Suddenly, you're going to have a whole bunch of friends. Now you think, where am I going to go? 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
4: Good afternoon, I'm Aaron Granillo. The family of a man stabbed 17 times by a Clark County deputy has now filed a $27 million wrongful death claim. Cairo Radio's James Lynch has more from Mark Lindquist. He's the attorney for the family of Mark Fogle.
5: In the claim, Lindquist alleges Clark County Deputy Bryson Layton, after a DUI arrest, stabbed 54-year-old Fogle 17 times in the back with an unauthorized dagger and misused body-worn cameras while in a small interview room.
6: The deputy had a taser, but he didn't use it. Instead, he used this personal dagger. We don't know exactly what happened because the deputy's body camera mysteriously turned off just before the stabbing.
5: The claim is a precursor to a lawsuit when suing the government. James Lynch, Cairo News Radio.
4: Clark County Sheriff's Office says it will not comment on pending litigation. The parental rights measure on the November ballot is drawing fresh opposition from Governor Bob Ferguson. He joined a coalition of parents and educators on a virtual press conference today. PTA board member Jen Estroff says don't take that initiative at face value.
7: When critical decisions actually get made, what matters is what the law and this initiative says, not what they claim that it says.
4: Now, this measure is backed by the group Let's Go Washington, which argues it simply restores a voter-approved Parents' Bill of Rights. If passed, the measure would give parents access to student medical and mental health records. Washington State Supreme Court today struck down a voter-approved initiative from 2024. It would have blocked state and local governments from restricting natural gas service. A 6-3 ruling found the initiative violated the single subject rule. Seattle's reputation as a coffee capital is losing some steam. Cairo Radio's Katrina Gishard explains.
8: A new Wallet Hub study ranks Seattle fifth among the nation's biggest coffee cities. Portland took second while Orlando grabbed the top spot. The study looked at coffee prices, shops, spending, and drinking habits. But Seattle did rank fourth for household coffee spending. Katrina Gishard, Cairo News Radio.
4: Out of the real-time traffic desk, here's Nate Gott.
9: Bellevue to Everett, 1 hour. We're solid from Bellevue to Alderwood. Still got that two-mile break between 527 and Damson Road. Seattle to Everett, pushing an hour at 55 minutes. You're slow from Northgate into Mill Creek. Everett to Marysville, 15 minutes. Typical backups between 526 and 528. Heading south, Everett to Seattle, a little over an hour, 50 minutes from Linwood. Got a little backup there in South Everett, starting at the Boeing Freeway down about 128th. Linwood were looking pretty good, and then we're jammed up from Northgate all the way to I-90. North 5, heavy from the Michigan Curve to the Ship Canal Bridge. On the east side, South 5 and Bellevue, bumper to bumper from 520 through Factoria. Then it thins out down to the VMAC, Bellevue to South Center, plan on 40 minutes. And we're still working this collision southbound 99 on the 1st Avenue South Bridge. It's blocking your right lane, and you're in a bumper to bumper backup starting almost at the West Seattle Bridge now. Cairo News Radio, real-time traffic. I'm Nate Connors.
4: Clear skies tomorrow after some morning clouds and then more sunshine through the weekend. Right now, 75 and sunny in downtown Seattle. I'm Aaron Granillo, Cairo News Radio.
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10: Cairo 7 pinpoint weather. As days get darker and the weather turns, the Cairo 7 pinpoint weather team makes sure you know what's next. 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Tracking severe storms moving into your neighborhood and alerting you to the big changes and impacts first, count on Cairo 7 Pinpoint Weather to get you ready. That's weather you can count on only on Cairo 7 News and the Cairo 7 Pinpoint Weather app.
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4: Well said.
11: Well read.
12: There we are.
11: Well said, well read. 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Been around for 50. It was like
10: two?
11: A portrait of Dorian Gray. It never ages. It's still 51 years.
10: I think it was 50 for at least a couple years.
11: So. Okay. Yeah. More than 50 years.
10: Nice.
11: Bucky's Auto Service Centers. 16 locations holding steady right there. There's a guy on the sidelines of the Philadelphia Eagles, Big Dom. It seems like a number of people, a friend of mine is associated with the Eagles, and he because Rye said to me the other day, those guys all like they're out, coming out of the scenes from Sopranos or yes. something. Have you noticed this?
10: Oh, yeah.
11: Yeah, they're all like, yeah, you know, what do you know, huh? And there's this Big Dom, this guy Big Dom, who's on the sidelines. He's the head of security. Didn't he get it in somebody's face? One of the players, was it the San Francisco 49ers?
10: I think it was a 49ers player, yeah. He got in a big, this guy's twice the size of NFL players. So he's just a...
11: Standing giant. On the sideline, you know, he thinks
13: ejected
11: he's like...
13: for the weakest reason possible.
11: What was that?
13: It was one guy that came and bumped into him, and of course he, defending his players, kind of like just had reached out in front of him and almost attempted to push him away, didn't really make too much contact.
11: Uh-huh.
13: And they're like, okay, you're both gone.
11: And was it Harbaugh who was the coach that said, like, why is somebody like this on the sidelines? He's not a player. What's he doing walking around bumping into our players? I think of someone like that. Anyway, the Big Dom might be in big trouble. Ooh. Oh, look out.
10: Nice.
11: He is Dominique DeSandro, nice. Nicknamed the Big Dom. He is a senior advisor to the general manager, director of game day coaching operations and chief security. Yeah, just keep giving him more and more titles. Okay, so he allegedly has like a mafia style influence on the police department there in Philadelphia.
14: So we just found out that the Philadelphia Eagles are basically running their organization like it's the Italian mafia. And it's all because Emmanuel Acho slipped up on a podcast. And I mean, this story is absolutely bananas, but we saw this coming, right? So if you haven't heard of this story yet, let me put you in the loop. And it all revolves.
11: This is our job. We put people in the loop.
10: That's right.
11: We'll let them do a little looping. Hold on.
14: Right. It was around this guy, Big Dom, who is the head of security.
11: Hey, Big Dom. Yeah. Who wants a cheesesteak?
14: For the Eagles. You probably know about him already. Early this morning, we get word that Big Dom is being investigated by the NFL. Why is that, you might ask?
11: Yes.
14: Thank Emmanuel Acho. Because back in July, dude was on a podcast talking about his time in the NFL and some wild stories.
11: The podcast is called Speakeasy. And if you want to listen to it, it happened. He did it July 29th. He's on there talking about what it was like playing for the Eagles and everything else. And then he ends up telling this story.
14: And he was recounting a story where he accidentally rear-ended somebody. And normally when you rear-end somebody, it is always your fault. And Acho said that he contacted one of his security guys, and that security guy said, Acho, when the cops show up, send that cop away. I'm going to send you another cop, and that other cop is going to say it wasn't your fault, it was the other person's fault that you rear-ended.
11: Okay, now realize this is 2013, 2015, so there's no more of this sort of stuff happening in Philadelphia.
14: Okay. Acho goes on to explain that that is exactly what the cop did. He found the other person at fault for getting rear-ended.
11: Here's the best part. The woman who got rear-ended, she finds out that the guy is a Philadelphia Eagle. So then she all of a sudden says, oh, my neck. Oh, my God, whiplash. My daughter's hurt, too. And then like, oh, God. How about we give you a couple tickets to a game and we'll give you a jersey. You want a jersey? And she's like, okay, my neck feels better. Classic.
14: And by the way, I talk about stories like this every single day. The lesser known stories in sports. So if you like this video.
11: We don't like your video. We're just stealing your stuff. Hang on.
14: Go. Give me a follow, man. Come on. And after they found out that Acho played for the Eagles, this person and their daughter claimed that they were injured. So then all they did was hand over a couple signed jerseys and some tickets. And everything was gone. They're magically fine now.
11: But the thing is, so the NFL is now investigating Big Dom and this. Well, it's going to go beyond the NFL, because if all of a sudden he has he's got his fingers in the pie there, the Philadelphia police, and they can move stuff around, this could be a big problem. But the weird part of it is, here's this guy just sort of telling a story, figuring, well, I won't get in trouble.
10: Well, and he never said what team it was for. He never gave out any details or said any names, but it doesn't take a genius to know that he only played in for one team and actually played in an NFL game.
11: Yeah, track that guy down.
10: So, pretty easy to put the pieces together.
11: So poor Big Dom.
10: Oh, honey.
11: And even the, I think that even the coach has got this kind of weird soprano style and stuff. It's just kind of, it's weird. All they decide that, you know, we're going to have this mentality.
10: But it fits for Philly, in my opinion.
11: Really?
10: Doesn't it?
11: No.
10: No, isn't Philly kind of like mob tied, just
11: old school? But not in the, not with the Eagles. I didn't think anyway. Although Leonard Toews, I don't think he was mob related, but Leonard Toews had a big trucking company. Leonard Toews was the Eagle, owner of the Eagles. Then he lost all that money. I told that story before. Helicopter came, picked him up, took him to Atlantic City. Then he lost like $5 million. Then his lawyer's like, let's sue him. They got you drunk. And the judge said, you knew, you're an adult. You know when you drink alcohol what happens to you. Yeah. You're not, you were completely responsible. They didn't slip a Mickey in your drink. You knew what you're doing. You lost the money. What? You don't know that term?
10: I do know that term, but it's just, I mean, can you tell me what a Mickey is?
11: Well, it'd be like it doped you up. Like, a, what's wrong? What are you laughing at?
10: No, nothing. This is very unspecific. It fits with the story perfectly.
11: Okay, so there you go.
10: Slip him a Mickey.
11: Got a Mickey. Hey, did they slip a Mickey in your drink? Is that what they did? Leonard, somebody. Sad story for Leonard Toews. Leonard Toews ends up losing all of his money and dies in a flop house in Philadelphia. And Jack Kelly from Kelly Brickwork, who was the brother of Kelly, what's her name? Grace Kelly. Mm. He ends up paying once a month for Leonard Toews's bill, paying for his food, which he not very good food, and this like crappy hotel he lived in. At one point, he was one of the richest people, if not one of the richest or richest people in Philadelphia, owning the Philadelphia Eagles, and then he dies basically a pauper.
10: We're going to have, since we're talking about Philly, next week, I think next Tuesday at 3:30, we're having a guy on. He's an artist and a museum curator in Philly, yeah. And he just opened the Philadelphia Museum of Bad Behavior. Huh. So it's all like the worst of the worst in Philly fandom and just anything that's famously, you know, poor.
11: And what happened to our two guys that are treasure hunters?
10: That's a good question.
11: That was a great story.
10: It is. It still is. Well, it was... They're out there digging.
11: All right. Well, that'll be at some point. Everybody. Okay. In the meantime, here's Nate checking traffic. Nathan.
9: 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The Cairo News Radio app has our update. Heading into Seattle, southbound I-5, we're jam-packed from Northgate to I-90. Linwood to Seattle, pushing 1 hour. Southbound 99 is packed at the Aurora Bridge to the stadiums. Northbound 99, you're heavy through that downtown tunnel up to South Lake Union. Crossing the lake from Bellevue to Seattle, plan on a half-hour trip on both bridge routes. Westbound 90, heavy from Island Crest Way to mid-span, and then it starts to thin out for you. Westbound 520 is bumper-to-bumper at mid-span. Span over to I-5. North 5, heavy from the Michigan curve to the Ship Canal Bridge. We're up to 40 minutes now to get through these backups. Seattle to Federal Way, a 35-minute drive. It is really thick between 405 and State Route 516. And over in Parkland, eastbound 512, we're stop and go coming off I-5 over to Canyon Road. Just volume here. This has North 5 slow from about Thorn Lane up to 512. 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I'm Nate Connors.
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11: Story out of Ocean Shores. A thresher shark washed up. People were like, oh, look at that. There's a shark. And then they came back later on, and apparently the shark's head was missing. I'm sure somebody did it. I don't think it just fell off. And then I was talking to Joe about the story during the break, while also listening to those fine commercials. And Joe said, oh, yeah, I do that all the time.
0: We used to we'd go fishing, we catch shark, and you know, you save the body to get some shark meat from, and you cut the head off and you put it outside and you let it, you know, kind of you know, get eaten by bugs and kind of fade away, and you keep the jaw.
1: An investigation is underway after a thresher shark washed ashore near Ocean Shores and then was later found without its head. These are photos of that shark before the head was removed. The Washington Department of Fish and Wildlife Police say that it was reported last week. Witnesses say that they saw the shark on the beach. Then later, the same day, the head was gone, which prevented experts from completing tests that could have helped determine what killed the shark.
11: Oh, please.
0: Yeah.
11: The head's missing. We'll have no idea.
0: Well, and again, like, if a whale washes up, everybody's freaking out, figuring out how to get rid of it. Somebody does you a favor and cuts, you know, a fifth of the shark off, and now you're complaining about
11: it? Yeah, what killed the shark? Oh, I'm sorry.
1: The State Department of Fish and Wildlife says it is not uncommon for these types of sharks to be seen in Washington waters, and the very strong El Nino developing in the Pacific could drive more warm water species to our coasts.
2: With the El Nino that's happening right now, we have warmer currents. A lot of animals will take advantage of those warm currents that are pushing up and to go into different environments and different systems. So we will be seeing more of the warmer species coming up with the warm water that's now along our shore.
1: If you have any information on who may have removed that shark's head, you should call the Fish and Wildlife Police.
11: What if anybody will call on that one? Here's a question for you, because so the sharks could possibly be coming up. And then we've had two run-ins, I think, in the news with bears. Would you rather lose a thumb to a bear or to a shark?
0: Just a thumb.
11: Just a thumb.
0: I think a bear.
11: A bear. Yeah. Brady, bear or shark thumb loss?
3: I'd say a bear, because at least at that point you could say I fought it.
11: Why do you have to mention that part of it?
3: Well, if I'm going to lose my thumb to an animal.
11: Your thumb, you're like, no, I fought it.
3: Well, if I lose my thumb, it's like, oh, I lost it to a shark. My hand might have been under the water. Chomp, take it. If it's a bear, at least I'm taking a swing before he eats it.
11: Okay. Nate, shark or bear takes thumb?
4: Shark.
11: Woo, okay, here we go. Now why?
4: Because it'd be real quick. Whereas a bear might, you kind of gnaw it and rip it and be more painful.
0: See, I disagree. I think the bear's got teeth that are a little bit closer together.
11: Yeah,
0: it's gonna.
11: Yeah.
0: You're getting a better chance at a one shot chomp from a bear than a shark.
11: Yeah, but I'm not talking about the pain. I'm not talking about the speed in which the thing consumes you. I'm talking about stories to be told later on at a bar.
0: Bear.
4: Shark.
3: 100% bear.
11: Everybody's staying with what they had.
4: Well, what about you, John?
11: Shark.
4: Yeah.
11: Shark's far more interesting.
4: Yeah.
0: You think so?
11: Yes, because then later on, because everybody goes swimming, it's like, oh my God, I was on the water, I was thinking about Curly's thumb. What we're trying to do is drive more people to think about me.
0: Under those circumstances, I'm with Brady. I think it's the better story is how you fought off a bear or how you got away.
3: Absolutely.
11: And all they got was just your thumb.
3: Yeah,
11: gotcha.
3: We could switch it to any finger. I still fought it.
11: Okay, all right. Apparently, it's you fighting the bear that makes the story. The shark, you're just like an innocent victim.
3: You gotta eat your thumb. Like, oh, cool, you got your thumb eaten? Sick, dog. Did you try to fight back?
11: Sick dog. All right, here comes Nate checking traffic and his thumbs.
4: Yes, Seattle Sports with the update. Everett to Seattle is going to take you an hour, 10 minutes, 55 from Linwood. He got a brief backup at the Boeing Freeway there in South Everett. Another backup through Linwood, and then really thick from Northgate just past I-90. North 5, we're heavy from the Michigan curve to the Ship Canal Bridge. Plan on 40 minutes to get through this. Seattle to Everett, 55 minutes. You're slow from Northgate into Mill Creek. Bellevue to Everett, an hour, 10. It is solid from I-90 all the way to that Alderwood interchange, and then you're going to hook into that North 5 backup. Up in Everett, we've got a new collision. North 5 just past the Snohomish River Bridge. It's blocking three left lanes, including the HOV lane. That leaves one lane open. Everett to Marysville right now is at 20 minutes and obviously about to spike. Bellevue to South Center on 405 is at 40 minutes. We're bumper to bumper from 520 through Factoria. From there, it thins out. You're not in the clear till you get past the VMAC. 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
19: ABC News, I'm Dave Packer. President Trump in the Rose Garden hosting a group of hunters and fishers, signing an executive order opening 92 million acres of federal land to hunting and fishing, and another order eliminating federal regulations for saltwater anglers.